0: in separate incidents in 2022. A family feud brewing over the sale of a minority share of one of the NBA's marquee teams.
1: Los Angeles Lakers Governor Jeannie Buss is reportedly contesting her siblings' vote to sell the family's remaining 17.8% share of the team to Bob Iger and Josh Kushner. Buss argues her siblings can't legally execute a sale without her approval. Her lawyers have filed paperwork to stop the sale with the Superior Court of Los Angeles. Iger and Kushner have a deal to buy Mark Walter's majority share of the Lakers at a valuation of $12.5 billion. Any sale needs to be approved by the NBA's Board of Governors.
0: Fox's Frank Lanza. I'm Lisa Lucera. This is Fox News.
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3: 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If you're looking to develop a financial plan, be intentional. 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

0: Listen to Eddie Van Halen go. He's fired up. It's primary day on Fox across America. Voters take it to the polls down in Florida to make Byron Donalds the Republican nominee for governor. Kat Kamick, she is, of course, a superstar congresswoman. She's going to be joining us as well. She's got some skin in the game down there in Florida. We will, of course, get to your calls, text, tweets, carrier pigeons. If it's going on in the world, we want to hear about it. It's Fox Across America, America's family meeting, where you are all welcome. You can be a Republican. You can be a Democrat. We say it every day. Just do not be a bang. Here's the president off the top of the hour. I want to set something up. Clip one.
1: Did he ask you to scale back on those?
2: Quiet. You're very disrespectful in front of this young man. Okay? Don't you find her disrespectful? He understands. Quiet. Who are you with?
1: I'm with CNN.
2: Fake news.
1: I just wanted to follow up on the South Korea question.
2: You're a loud, boisterous person. You're fake news.
1: I was trying to find out if you had been talking to Kim Jong-un, if he had asked you to scale back on those military exercises.
0: That's Trump. Okay, getting into a standoff with Kristen Holmes, but he's doing so as he's sitting there with a 10-year-old kid next to him. Trump is hosting the heroic 16-year-old lifeguard who saved a 10-year-old kid in a viral video a few weeks ago. And CNN is there badgering him about Kim Jong-un in the Middle East.
3: CNN is the worst.
0: He's literally with a 16-year-old and a 10-year-old. And they're trying to make him look bad in front of a 16-year-old and a 10-year-old.
4: That's why I don't read the newspaper, because it's garbage. And the editor that let it come out is garbage.
0: Now, if you noticed, okay, I'm going to read you some stuff here. It's crazy. Crazy. It's a lot of, you know, a lot of consternation in both sides of the political aisle when it comes to Iran. I don't believe Donald Trump is getting a fair shake in Iran from his advisors. I feel like they lied him into this war because the war puts a strain on the economy. It's the only political case you can make against Trump. Trump, as I sit here talking to you right now, it's two major headlines right now. Major headlines. Okay. The first one is that his Trump RX plan is responsible for the largest drop in prescription drug prices since 1963. Okay, this according to Axios. Prescription drug prices record sharpest drop in more than 60 years. 60 years because of the Trump RX plan. Because of him. Him exclusively. No Democrats supported this. There's a win. Okay, you know what else he's presiding over? Biggest violent crime drop in 90 years. Do you remember how all the Democrats fought him about sending additional National Guards people into troubled blue cities and getting the murder rate and the carjacking under control? He did it. And it's the biggest recorded violent crime drop in 90 years because of Trump. Have you heard either of those things anywhere in the media? Okay, drugs are down, crime is down, and oh, by the way, your kid has a Trump savings account, which means if you throw $1,000 in there, that's what it starts out with, and feed it $10 a week, the kid's going to have 50 grand when he's 18, he's going to have 200 grand when he's 30, and because of compound interest, he will have $1 million by the time he's 50. That is the actual magic of compound interest. Those are deliverables from Trump to your child, your family, your safety, okay, your drug prices, good things. And what you notice is we don't talk about that. Like, I will, but you're not going to hear it anywhere else in the media. You know what they're talking about right now? Some fake scandal about Trump and Natalie Harp. Natalie Harp is one of his most trusted advisors. She is a bone cancer survivor who survived bone cancer because in Trump's first term, he passed a right to try law that gave people like Natalie, whose life was given mere months to live on this earth, the right to try experimental treatments, one of which worked on her. She is now alive as a top trusted confidant to this president. If you've seen the documentaries about him running for office, she's the girl who goes everywhere with him and actually types out his tweets. You know, Trump tweets used to be two lines like Rosie O'Donnell's a pig, you know, or you can get the best burrito bowls at Trump Tower. I love the Mexicans. Those short tweets, those gems. He now writes 75-page tweets because he's dictating to her, who is typing on a computer and posting all of his tweets. That's who she is. She travels with him everywhere he goes. The Democrats decided this week, because they've had all kinds of hay, you know, the socialists, the fact that Abdul al-Sayed refuses to condemn terrorism. He's campaigning with the people who say America deserved 9/11. You've got Peggy Flanagan out in Minnesota who wants to trans the five-year-olds. Massachusetts just passed a bill allowing abortion up until the third report card for all intents and purposes. These are not ideal stories for Democrats. So what did they do? They started a rumor that Trump's having an affair with this bone cancer survivor. Here is John Ossoff. John Ossoff, you got to watch it to believe it. So he's running down in Georgia, obviously, and he's another one of these nutbags. He gets, and I listen to me, I am probably the fattest guy to ever host a cable news show. With all due respect to Brian Stelter, I weigh more than Brian Stelter. So I get a fair amount of makeup on TV, and you'd be shocked because I still don't look that great. I'm a goofball. I'm a comedian. I don't care. I'm not trying to be a supermodel. But when I'm bringing this up because John Ossoff is getting a weapons-grade level of makeup when he goes on TV. They've brought in directors because he gets big foreign donor money, and they produce every one of his rally videos from like 16 different camera angles. Like it's a high-end, like a Cassavetes film or something. Like you're watching the killing of a Chinese bookie, something from the Criterion Collection in the 70s. That's how John Ossoff shoots his rallies. It's like a pretty boy thing with a big cinematic budget. So in any event, yesterday, from 12 different camera angles, he insinuates that Trump doesn't care about anybody. He just wants to fly the world with Natalie. Which, of course, everybody then goes, who's Natalie? What is he talking about? But he gets a reaction. Are you ready for it? Here it is, clip two.
5: And while the sailors on the Lincoln fight his war, while he fruitlessly drains our munitions and oil reserves, the president sleeps through his meetings. He golfs and trades stocks. See, he doesn't want to do the job. He wants to build his ballroom and travel with Natalie on their apparently defenseless flying palace gifted by the Emir of Qatar.
0: Oh, my God. Their defenseless flying palace.
6: You ought to be ashamed of yourself.
0: So he starts a rumor that he's obviously shacking up with this chick on the side. And back to the whole flight on the other Air Force One, which we'll get to in a second. But what happened to John Ossoff last night is he caught hell because everybody was like, well, that's a sexist joke. So this girl can only be in his life if he's having an affair with her. Is that how Democrats? I mean, that is how Democrats see women. If you've been following the Eric Swalwell stuff, or the Graham Platter stuff, or the Ruben Gallego stuff, or anything else going on in their politics right now. Yes, if you are a woman and you are in the life of a prominent Democratic politician, chances are you're only there because he wants to sleep with you.
7: I'm Hillary Clinton, and I approve this message.
0: Okay, understand that. But the point is, that's the insinuation. And then everybody was like, hey, that's a sexist, gross joke. And by the way, she's a bone cancer survivor who's alive because of the experimental treatment he approved. Yes, she does have an affinity to serving Donald Trump. No, it doesn't mean they're having they're in the throes of passion. But why do they do stuff like that? Because they're running on character assassination. But John Ossoff caught a lot of heat last night. So he went on last night on MSNBC with Jen Psaki and claimed, no, I wasn't insinuating they were together. Just because I said he wants to travel the world with Natalie. And then everybody went and Googled Natalie because they were like, what the hell's going on with Natalie? Here is John Ossoff saying he never meant it that way. Clip three.
8: The reason I asked about Natalie Harp is because it's kind of raised this question out there, more questions about her. He is surrounded by sycophants, no question. I just talked about that. But you specifically mentioned her, and I just wonder why.
9: Well, I've heard this particular aide referred to as his security blanket. And I think we could say that about any number of the senior aides in the White House. They're not telling him what he needs to hear. They're telling him what he wants to hear. And the nation is at war, and we cannot afford that. We need a team in the White House. We need folks at the State Department, at the Defense Department, in the United States Congress, who take their jobs seriously.
0: I mean, come on, dude. Are you real? Is that an actual thing?
10: I'm sick and tired of all this bullshit.
0: Because that's a guy who just didn't have the balls to stick with his joke. Like, he thought it was cool. I'll say he's having an affair. And everybody was like, hey, dopey. It's his assistant. She had bone cancer. At which point, he had to turn around and be like,
11: oh, my mistake.
0: But the point is, he's a loser. And they're running on fake slander. I bring up fake slander because there are real deliverables. Real deliverables. Okay, let me give you the commentary on this Harp thing. Okay. Trump's relationship with Harp is back in the limelight after he chose to save her over his own cabinet secretaries amid an Iranian assassination threat following the NATO summit in Turkey last month. Now, if you're paying attention to that sentence, you see one thing wrong. Okay, and this is why the media is just hot garbage, just embarrassing. He chose to save her over his own cabinet secretaries, does insinuate that some people lived and some people died.
12: I think he's got a point.
0: Yeah, the point is the media is full of shit. It's the New York Times. He chose to save her over his own cabinet secretaries because the Democrats keep doing, and it's so disingenuous, is that Trump, yes, was forced by the Secret Service. He did not choose anything. The Secret Service said, hey, we don't want you flying on the big jet. They may try to attack it. Obviously, the big jet has anti-aircraft weapons, has all kinds of resistance. It is escorted by F-18 fighter jets and B-2 bombers. Okay, that being said, if someone's going to shoot at it, we want the president to be in a separate jet. Okay, now it shouldn't surprise anybody listening to this that the president's life is guarded with a higher priority than yours or mine. When you go to a baseball game, if the president's attending, the Secret Service is there for him. It's not there for you. Okay, if you are going to the inauguration, Secret Service is there, not for you. I was at the White House Correspondents' Dinner. The Secret Service wasn't there for anybody. He had the same amount of Secret Service as I did that time to let a guy run right through the lobby with a gun. I mean, holy hell. But the point is, they tried to frame that as if Trump decided to leave the plane, number one, and number two, everyone on the plane was then resigned to imminent death. Guys, it was Air Force One. It didn't take off like a Spirit Airlines flight from Detroit to Atlanta with no security guards. It took off with the same flying fortress around that it always has. Why did they do that, Jimmy, if the president wasn't on it? To create the appearance that he was.
13: Oh, wow.
0: They didn't fly out with a big sign like, you know, no vacancy, no Trump. They had like a flashing neon sign, no Trump on this plane. So if you want to shoot at it, we don't have any weapons. We have nobody who can defend it. Everybody who flew on the Air Force One without Trump had the same level of protection Air Force One always does. Yet there's the New York Times. Trump's relationship with Harp back in the limelight after he chose to save her over his own cabinet secretaries. That really does sound like he's implying that, hey, some of these people are going to live, some of them are going to die. And he was like, I'll take her. Everybody else is on their own. That's how they framed it. I mean, my gosh.
14: You can take that newspaper of yours and wipe off your dick with it.
0: But why are we back to this stuff? Okay, he's having an affair. He chose to let everybody die. Because if you're the Democrats, you're running on affordability, and this guy just whacked prescription drug prices, seeded every newborn with a seed account that'll make them a millionaire by the age of 50. Okay, and oh, by the way, presides over the lowest recorded murder rate in 90 years. Okay, if your job is to connect with little people, that is the last thing on earth you want to talk to the little people about. So you just start making stuff up. That's where we are in this moment.
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0: is Fox Across America with Jimmy Fallon. Here's a CNN poll. I'm not going to like in the Democratic Party. Clip 17.
1: At 51%, Abdul Assayed is at 47%. So in a state that has not had a Republican United States Senator since, get this, 1994 was the last time that a Republican won a Senate race in the great state of Michigan.
0: So Mike Rogers is beating Abdul Al-Sayed by 4 points right now in a state where they haven't had a Republican senator since 1994. Why? Because all of this socialist garbage is popular with one group of people. Do you know the Democrat Socialist of America are 80% white? It is all woke white people.
2: Everything woke turns to
0: even the DSA that AOC, you know, AOC says she belongs to the New York chapter of the DSA. They're 71% white. You know what the demographics of New York City are? It's 20% white. New York City is 20% white, yet 71% of the socialists are white people. Why? Because they are really, really rich. Their parents made their bones in capitalism and put them in a position where they think, because of the wealth they were born into, that they know better than minorities do about what they need. That's who voted for Mamdani. 80% of the people who voted for Mamdani had elite college degrees who decided, well, we're voting for Mamdani because he's going to help the minorities. No, no, that's they don't know any better. They can't even get voter ID. They need us whites to come along and empty their prisons and defund their police. That'll make them safer. Keep them trapped in these failing city schools. No school choice for you. 70% of the New York City school kids cannot read at the level of their grade. And the Democrats are like, well, we need to fund public education. Like, no, no, we need to improve public education. Funding it is not necessarily the answer. There needs to be some merit-placed standards. Okay, you understand when America passed and formed and funded the Department of Education, do you know where we were ranked in the world in math, reading, and science? We were ranked number one in all three.
3: Correctamundo.
0: Do you know where we're ranked now? No higher than 39th in any of those three categories.
3: Correctamundo.
0: Think about that. If this is pro sports, you have the biggest payroll in the league and you finish in 39th place. 39th place with the biggest payroll in the league.
4: Step into my office.
5: Why?
4: Because you're fired.
0: But what are the Democrats? No, come on. We need to spend more money. That's what we got to do. The teachers unions or something. I don't know. They want a free Palestine. All of the people who are at these schools, okay, meaning the kids themselves are just trapped. There are a lot of good teachers who want to do right by kids, who got into teaching for all the right reasons, but the teachers' union is the biggest lobbying arm of the Democratic Party, next to like Soros and dark money that they complain about in politics but can't pocket fast

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2: I'm John Saucier, and this is a Fox News alert. It's primary night in Florida, and Republican Congressman Byron Donalds has won his party's primary for governor. Former Republican Congressman David Jolly has won on the Democratic side. He switched parties. The current governor of Florida, Ron DeSantis, is term limited. Now, Florida has not elected a Democratic governor since 1994. Some other noteworthy races, Congresswoman Debbie Wasserman Schultz has won the primary in a newly redrawn 20th district. Also, Congressman Jared Moskowitz, winner of the Democratic nomination in his district, fighting off a Democratic socialist. We learned today about the drummer for the rock band ZZ Top. Frank Beard has passed away at his ranch in Texas at the age of 77, according to a representative for the band. He played with ZZ Top since its inception in 1969. No cause of death. 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
3: With only 10 days left until classes start back up at the University of Memphis, Coach Charles Huff talked about taking advantage of the last few days until the school semester starts back up.
4: This time is sacred. You know, it's going to change in a few days. We got to really maximize this time that we have together to get as much out of it as we can so that when distractions start to get involved into the journey, we've maximized the time we had alone to be stronger.
3: And from the perspective of senior defensive lineman Taylor Burton.
5: All in all, like, we're a family, but we're going to push each other. 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
3: And following their first win against Kennesaw State, Memphis women's soccer plays their second game against Alabama this Saturday at 7 p.m.
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4: And then, good God, we were in Rockford, Illinois this weekend. That's a big damn deal. Some tickets left at foxacrossamerica.com. And then we have so many, like this fall. I said this yesterday. I am on the road so much this fall that if you're a regular listener of the show and you do not meet me by Christmas, it's just because you didn't want to. Like, we didn't want to. Going to be everywhere. Like, West Coast, East Coast, North, South, in the middle, everywhere you can possibly be. It's almost like I'm running for office, except I can't pass the background check. Although in this day and age, I probably can, because there are so many dirtbags in elected office right now. You know, we were talking about that with some of the socialist nonsense and everything along the way. So yeah, who knows? Okay, but I assure you, I'm actually only traveling to all of these states to do what I do best, which is drink in the green room.
5: Fat, drunk, and stupid is no way to go through life, son.
4: Joining us now, somebody who's not only running for office, but doing so with another endorsement from President Trump at her back, which in the state of Florida is a pretty big damn deal. Like, if you were running for Congress in Vegas and Elvis came out of his mansion where he still lives to this day and endorsed you, you'd obviously win Vegas. Kat Kamick just running away with it. She's on the line now. Hey, girl.
6: Hey, girl. Hey, how are you?
4: Yes, it's, listen, this is a swanky endorsement because he didn't give you, like, the Kat Kamick's great, she'll never let you down. You got a three-paragraph endorsement.
6: I love it. It is amazing. And I honestly should go golfing with the president more often. Kidding.
4: You know Kidding. What? You want to laugh? In the one thing that I may ultimately do with him on Fox News Saturday night, this is a real thing, I may play him in mini golf. Like, you know,
6: is
4: like
6: he coming on the show?
4: I don't know when. There's a lot of things are happening back channel. There's things going on. You know, I hung out with him in the Oval like 2 months ago. It was pretty funny. But the point is, my goal is, you know, so much is made about his golf game and his club championships. I want to play him in I want to play him in mini golf. I think it'd be hilarious.
6: That would be the best thing ever. That would be comedy gold. No one could top that. If you don't do that, I will be so disappointed in you. I'll write you out of the will.
4: there went my six pack of Meister, bro.
6: It's Rolling Rock.
4: I was so excited. Oh, I drank Rolling Rock from Old Latrobe growing up.
6: So we like our cheap beer, Jimmy. Don't hate.
4: Do we ever? Do you feel like you drink Rolling Rock when you hear people pushing socialism? You're like, am I drunk or are they?
6: Okay. So there's just so much material when it comes to the DSA. Like, honestly, I can't wait for you and I just to sit down and catch up, because it really does feel like a group project at, like, the most liberal arts school in America that escaped the classroom, right? It is unbelievable to have people who are eating $17 avocado toast and oat milk lattes that cost $12 being door-dashed to their mom's basement, screaming about late-stage capitalism is failing them. I just, the complete lack of self-awareness with this bunch is late night comedy gold, because everyone else can see it. They just can't see it. And that's why I'm so excited to have so many of them on the ballot in November, because it just makes the job so much easier in talking about how they are nuts and we're common sense. They're crazy and we're just normal, average, Rolling Rock drinking individuals.
4: Oh,
6: you know,
4: imagine that. I agree that we're talking to the great Kat Kamick. I mean, this is the God's honest truth. You know, when you hear somebody say things like, well, emptying the prisons is not a radical idea and people will come to see that in a few years. I'm like, yo, because that's like, oh. I know. But like, this is what I know. But this is what I wonder. Some of them mean it and they're crazy and they're everything you just described. I think there's a lot of people there that just really don't have any instincts and see that something is trendy and are like, I guess this is what we're doing now. Because when you go, like, if you're here at Fox, right, they always have protests on, like, Saturdays. And 6th Avenue, because it's Midtown Manhattan, whatever is being protested happens on 6th Avenue. And if you happen to be here doing a weekend show, it's the same people at every protest. You know what I'm saying? Literally the same. If it's climate, if it's free Palestine, if it's don't bomb the Ayatollah anymore. But it's the same people. They're just hanging out. So I think Democrat protest has become like the new Grateful Dead. You know, people used to follow the dead around the country.
6: Yes.
4: Now they're like, no. Oh, we saw Free Palestine live in Denver. We're going to see him in San Francisco next weekend. It's going to be awesome.
6: Oh my gosh. Well, it's like, and every like great cultural movement has had, you know, some group of people that were followers, right? But they had that identity, right? It's like the, what was it? The parrot heads, you know, all the Buffett folks, and they would tailgate by like pouring out, you know, sand. And, you know, it was just, that was the thing, right? But they stayed loyal to Jimmy Buffett. These folks are so confused that they change their pronouns. They don't know what gender they are. They're gender fluid. They have to find some cause to chase after. Before it was Occupy Wall Street.
4: Yeah, remember
6: talking
4: that?
6: About being in New York, right?
4: Uh-huh.
6: And then it was after Occupy Wall Street. Then it was, God, I'm going to miss like so many cultural moments.
4: There was a lot.
6: There was a lot. It was like Free Palestine. Before that, what was it? It was like you had the Chaz Zone.
4: Yeah, the autonomous defund the police. No, we've had a lot.
6: Yes,
4: climate stuff.
6: They just subscribe to the latest and greatest, and they really have no idea what they're protesting in that particular 2-year period. But it's the same people, like different banner, like wash the signs down, you know, rewrite all the slogans. And they're just the same people. It's just, this is who they are. They have to be protesting something. I'd say 99% of these people don't even really understand. And as evidenced by some of the interviews they do, they don't understand what they're actually pushing for.
4: That's a true story. We're talking to Kat Kamick, good old-fashioned Rolling Rock drinking congresswoman from the great state of Florida. In the pantheon of high school beers that I drank, I'm just going to let you know, I came of age when they were doing like ice, like Bud Ice, Molson Ice, and then they had a beer called Bud Dry. Budweiser had a beer called Bud Dry. Why ask why drink Bud Dry? Because, you know, I know a lot of beer drinkers say to themselves, this is good, but if only I was a little more dehydrated in the morning. Bud Dry.
6: Oh, God, yes. I'm sure that does wonders after you pound about 8 of those. Your head must feel so good.
4: I just want my face to look like a catcher's mitt when I wake up. If anybody could just leather me out of this mess. It's so crazy.
6: I had a good one, but I had to remember we're on radio, and I gotta keep it locked in.
4: Yes,
6: you know,
4: you do.
6: This isn't our group chat.
4: Thank you.
6: So, no, it's crazy though. I hope you have some of these DSA people on your show. I think it would be comedy gold.
4: What we're gonna try to do for the midterms is in the run up to the midterms this fall, we're gonna try to book one every week and have them on the middle block of the Fox News Saturday Night Show. And I can talk to them, debate them, and have a little bit of fun with them. Because, yes, I do find these fascinating creatures. Did you know, which is really funny, for all the talk about, like, white privilege and tolerance and inclusion and everything else, the DSA, the chapter here in New York, is 81% white. It's all woke white kids who went to a friggin', you know, Ivy League college and got taught America's the devil and free Palestine and blah, blah, blah. And they've decided they know better for the minority community, you know, which can't even get driver's licenses, according to the Democrats. It's the weirdest thing, because, you know, like, this is a funny story. I know this about you, okay, and there's nothing to do with your time in office. You have a lot of black friends. And if everybody listening wants to know how we know Kat has a lot of black friends, Google Kat Kamick dancing. Just Google it.
6: Yeah.
4: And Kat has a lot of soul. She has a lot of swag. You can dance. You often go viral for such things. These are not...
6: I'm invited to the barbecue.
4: But so am I. That's how I know. Dude, I had the Wu-Tang Clan on my show. I had the RZA from the Wu-Tang Clan on my show. And like, but you know, straight up, I get it. But you're not going to learn those Kat Kamick dance moves at a DSA rally, because it's all 81% of the Upper East Side of Manhattan who are just
6: 100%.
4: Telling you. And that's the point. These people have contributed nothing to society. So there's either like really rich people who in the hierarchy of oppression don't really have a leg to stand on. But if they say capitalism's bad, that makes them victims too, even though their parents are paying for everything they do. And then there's just these other idiots who, it's called performative allyship. They think they're going to win over the black community by talking down to them. Oh, no, we got to look out for them. They don't know how to get voter ID. In what world is that? Is that not a slander of an entire race of people to say we can't have voter ID because they can't get it? Is that not talking down to them?
6: Oh, but they're coming from a good place, Jimmy. I mean, you got to remember, they've got $140,000 in student loan debt from their ceramics, you know, double major in underwater basket weaving, and they've got their pronouns and their Trader Joe tote bag, and, you know, it's like their starter pack.
4: It is.
6: They know about oppression, right? It's the same people who are talking about, the revolution will not be televised. No, it will be live streamed from your mom's basement, who is also heating up your hot pockets, so long as they're gluten-free. It's just, these people, are insane and so brave about it. I mean, they really are. They're just out there, just doing their thing, and God bless them. I want them to be on every television station, on every, like, quoted in every newspaper. They are really the gift that I needed in 2026.
4: Kat Kamick is booking my show this fall. She's just going to be feeding me blue-haired women in COVID masks every Saturday night. every Saturday. Tune in right at the halfway point of the show. We'll get you someone with a nose ring, a Subaru, a COVID mask. Hate has no home here on Fox News Saturday night.
6: Ratings gold, baby. Ratings gold.
4: When you get
6: make sure you have a you need to have plenty of oat milk stocked up though, right? And your what is it, the new matcha thing?
4: Yeah, I love that one.
6: Matcha.
4: Everybody, yeah. So it is crazy because you're right about that too. There's two strands of people. Yes, there are these financially reckless people who are living the life you just described. Then there's this whole other strand of people who might not even be doing that. It's just that, to the point you made earlier, they think capitalism's failing because they're failing in this capitalistic system. But one of the reasons why is because the indoctrination factory that's selling them that useless degree, I think you called it underwater basket weaving, which is probably true. It's like, think about the colleges that are selling, you can major in Taylor Swift. What do you do with that major besides plan a wedding at Madison Square Garden that ran out of champagne? I don't know if you saw that. That is unforgivable.
6: Yeah. Well, exactly. Well, and speaking of Taylor Swift, though, I mean, they're all about the, you know, we got to abolish, bring down the patriarchy, and we got to abolish billionaires. You know, talking about Taylor Swift, let's just settle for, like, abolishing Ticketmaster fees.
4: Imagine that.
6: Can we do that?
4: Oh,
6: can we do that?
4: There'd be some money, in the pocket for some leftover drugs at the concert, you know? It's not right. I don't want to have to drive all the way to Penn State to score some cocaine. I don't know if you saw that story.
6: No, I didn't see that story, but every time someone brings it up, I always got to remind folks, cocaine's a hell of a drug.
4: Kat Kamick. You still got it. They'll reach out to you about
6: Charlie Murphy, everybody.
4: We'll reach out to you for your booking consultations for the fall. Thank you. You're the best. Good luck today, babe.
6: Appreciate you, my friend.
4: Love you. There she goes. The great Kat Kamick, who is going to win going away in Florida. The Trump endorsement of Kat Kamick is a heavy endorsement. It's not just like, vote for Kat, she's great, she'll never let you down. It's three paragraphs. Three paragraphs is a big, I'll read it to you. Trump got into longer posts once they removed the character. Oh, man, you know what's funny? I Googled Kat Kamick endorsement. First thing that comes up is Kat Kamick dancing August 19th, 2023. Kat, I could have said this to her on the phone, and she wouldn't have taken any umbrage to it because we've said so many terrible things to each other on this show over the year. She dances like she gets paid in singles. In this video, she is dancing barefoot. Here it is. Representative Kat Kamick takes her show on the road for the Young Republicans in Dallas. This is August. Wow, this is actually August 19th. So, yeah, it's 3 years ago tomorrow. There's Kat Kamick. But here's the endorsement from Trump. Congresswoman Kat Kamick doing a fantastic job representing the wonderful people of Florida's 3rd Congressional District. In Congress, Kat is working tirelessly to grow our economy, cut taxes, promote Made in the USA, support our amazing farmers and ranchers, unleash American energy dominance, keep our border secure, champion our military and veterans, and protect our always under siege Second Amendment. Kat Kamick has my complete and total endorsement for re-election. Early voting is underway now. Election Day, August 18th. Get out and vote for Kat. She will never let you down. That's a very aggressive endorsement of Kat Kamick. It is amazing how all of the lawmakers who started out on this show are like a big deal now. Like Kat was on as a rookie congresswoman. Byron was on the show as a rookie congressman. He's going to be governor. She'll be a congresswoman. Eventually, probably somebody will want her to be a senator or a VP or God knows what else, because people meet her and really like her, because she is someone who lived in her car when she was broke out in Wyoming and in Colorado, son of a cattle rancher anyway. And she made her way up in this society, not by letting some privileged elite person tell her she couldn't do it without the government's help, but by getting out there and doing it herself, which is the frickin' American way. Okay? These are the people we bring on. The ones who talk about Rolling Rock beer, but can solve America's problems. I think the words you're looking for are, you're welcome.
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0: girl. It is Fox Across America with Jimmy Failla. Play a couple of funny clips here as we get ready for the next hour of radio dominance. So, Hassan Piker, who I don't talk a lot about on this show, it's essentially what happens when rich people don't spank their kids. He lives in a $3 million home in Los Angeles and grew up in a life of spectacular privilege. And his mom and dad funded everything he does. Naturally, he's taken to becoming a bit of a provocateur on his podcast. He's the guy who says America deserved 9/11 and all the other garbage that's out there. I don't really talk about it a lot because what I think people on the right do is oftentimes they make the left the punk rock side by complaining too much about, like, I can't believe what they said. That's really, like, inappropriate. But one of the reasons the Republicans won in 2024 is we were the party that defended speech. Okay, I wrote a New York Times bestselling book called Cancer Culture Dictionary that was explaining how the left, for all intents and purposes, was weaponizing censorship. And in the process, because they were attacking things we liked, like movies and comedians and songs, okay, they wound up suffering a major cultural backlash that for the first time in the history of politics made Republicans the cooler side. Like, I would argue if you have, like, Republicans in your family, they've always thrown the better barbecue. They're not going to serve you tofurkey. You're not going to have an Impossible Burger at a Republican barbecue. You're going to get real food. Somebody's going to pull, you know, grab a pork roast and smoke it for 14 and a half hours, slow and low, the right way. You're going to drink beer. You might shoot stuff. There's going to be fireworks. It's great. But by and large, in the culture wars, the Republicans were never the cooler side across the board until Trump ran again in 2024. Because the zeitgeist shifted to the right. We suddenly had the highest rated comedy shows because of guys like Trump, Gutfeld, and to some extent, I guess, my show on the weekends. And there were a lot of things on social media, at least all of those massive, massive podcasts that seemingly were leaning Trump's way in the culture war because of the backlash against COVID and all the trans stuff and everything else, that for one fleeting moment in time, the Republicans were the cooler side. Well, lo and behold, if you sit here now being like, they shouldn't say that. That's, like, really offensive. It kind of makes you the hall monitor. You know what I mean? The two parties trade power. They trade playbooks. So I'm going to give you a teachable moment at the tippy top of the next hour. Like, you're all going to become the Fonz and learn how to be cool. So go buy a white t-shirt and a pack of cigarettes. Roll them up. Meet me back here in 6 minutes. Class is in session. And I know a lot about class this time of year because I went to summer school. Let's go.
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6: This is a Fox News alert. The governor's race is set in Florida. I'm Lisa Lacera as Republican Byron Donalds wins the nomination.
7: Tonight, we put aside our differences. Tonight, we are one united Republican Party.
6: The congressman was backed by President Trump to succeed Ron DeSantis, who was term limited. He will face Democrat David Jolly in November.
8: There is a new coalition emerging in American politics tonight, and it's starting right here in the state of Florida. A coalition rooted in the everyday majority.
6: Jolly is a former Republican congressman who switched parties last year. Other notable races, progressive Democrat Angie Nixon, a state rep, has won the Democratic nomination for U.S. Senate, defeating retired Army Lieutenant Colonel Alex Vindman, a former National Security Council official who testified at President Trump's first impeachment trial. She will face Republican Ashley Moody in November. For Congress, longtime Democratic U.S. Rep. Debbie Wasserman Schultz defeated several contenders in a redrawn South Florida district. A new Fox News survey examines how black voters feel about Democrats.
9: Support surged in 2020 during the pandemic up to 90%. It dropped by 7 points in 2024 during the presidential race. That number today now at 69%. Those shifts may impact two Senate races we're watching. Democrats want to claim victory in Georgia. You got John Ossoff running for re-election. And in North Carolina, you got the former Governor Roy Cooper. He needs strong support among black voters to prevail on Election Day.
6: Fox's Mark Meredith. The U.S. and Canada are negotiating an effort to reach a truce on tariffs before a 12:01 a.m. Wednesday deadline set by President Trump. If no deal is reached, the president has threatened to impose 50% tariffs on $20 billion worth of Canadian products, ranging from hockey sticks to tongue depressors. 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
6: The Department of Justice is charging 17 Iranians in an attack on America in cyberspace.
22: The DOJ unsealed the indictment Tuesday against members of the Iranian Mabna Institute, which charged them with a systemic campaign of hacking into nearly 150 American universities, more than 40 private American companies, and at least five government agencies since 2013. The indictment states that the Iranians stole more than 31 terabytes of academic information, as well as email accounts from the private companies. The hacking was conducted to benefit the IRGC and other Iranian entities, and nine of the defendants had already been charged in a prior indictment. Eight more were added in Tuesday's filing. Foreign universities and companies were also targets of the hacking campaign. Kevin Uresky, Fox News.
6: The Supreme Court being asked to examine a Texas law mandating the Ten Commandments be displayed in schools.
23: The ACLU is now asking the U.S. Supreme Court to review the matter of a Texas state law directing public schools to hang posters of the Ten Commandments in each classroom. Appeals courts earlier this year upheld the law in Texas and a similar one in Louisiana. The ACLU argues displaying the scriptural text in public school violates the First Amendment. Supporters of that law argue the Ten Commandments are a historical document and foundational to Western civilization. The law mandates a specific version of the text based on a King James Version translation from the Book of Exodus, but using modern American English. Eben Brown, Fox News.
6: ESPN co-founder Bill Rasmussen has died at his Florida home from the effects of Parkinson's disease. Rasmussen and his son Scott came up with the idea of a network carrying sports around the clock, and ESPN debuted in 1979. But the Rasmussens didn't stick around long. They were forced out after only a year by ESPN majority owner Getty Oil. Bill Rasmussen was 93. I'm Lisa Lacera. This is Fox News.
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17: 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Even though market volatility makes investors nervous, a long-term perspective is always helpful. Investments fluctuate and redeemed may be worth more or less than when originally invested, and past performance cannot predict future results. But investors have managed through the process of market volatility many times. Everyone has an opinion, but in the world of modern media, everyone is often wrong or at best contradictory. The opinions and lack of consensus can be overwhelming, so do your best and tune out the noise. Despite the current market volatility, the best advice can be the simplest. 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
1: Boom! Back in action for the third and final hour of Fox Across America with Jimmy Failla. A three-hour audio masterpiece sponsored by the fine folks at Prevagen, which is for your brain. I have used my brain effectively and started off every hour of today's show congratulating my wife on 20 years of marital bliss. 20 years ago today, out at a small church in Wapakoneta, Ohio, Jenny Failla married an absolute super hunk. Okay, did she?
2: You are so dumb. You are really dumb. For real.
1: No, I was like a cab driver with like gambling debt. She had an eye for talent. I don't know what to tell you. But as we get underway in this hour, no matter what you are, celebrating, not celebrating, anything along the way, you are a part of this show. We say this every day. I am not the star of the program, clearly. The star is you. Yeah, this is a very rare thing in media. Whether you're listening to me on radio or you're watching me on TV, there is no one with a more informal background in media than the one I have. And it's a regular place where you can just have an honest conversation. You don't have to be right. You can agree to disagree. It's not like the, you know, politics turned into this other thing where everybody's a fat screaming five-year-old at their birthday party. Mom, he doesn't vote the way I do. Get him out of here. We're not doing that here. We don't actually care. Okay, I mean, do I care about the future of the country? Yes. Do I take the issue seriously? Yes. Do I take myself seriously? No. I dress like an affordable male stripper most days. Maybe that's why Jenny liked me in the beginning. She's like, I can afford this. But as we get underway, it is not about my circus act. It is about the Democrats, Socialists of America. I to be honest with you, the fact that we've spent a good percentage of the summer covering this, the really weird place to be. Because I was at best a C-plus student, not because I was particularly dumb. I just didn't apply myself. But I knew enough about history. I knew enough about economics to know that no serious person was ever going to embrace socialism again. I mean, when you think of it this way, the highest form of insult the Democrats will utter is that you are literally Hitler. You are literally Hitler. Now, obviously, you're not literally Hitler. If you're Donald Trump, and you have a daughter who converted to Judaism with your support, if you've received dozens of awards from the Jewish community, I would venture to say you have a better relationship with the Jewish community than Hitler did.
3: That's true. That is true.
1: Okay. The other distinction of note is that Hitler killed about 6 million people. Okay, Donald Trump hasn't killed anybody. He's probably killed about 6 million Big Macs. I mean,
3: that's true. That is true.
1: He loves McDonald's. He actually likes a filet of fish more than a Big Mac. People who know Trump would tell you that. But if you were going to talk about this whole literally Hitler thing, the Nazis are here, okay? The Nazis did not kill 1/1000th the amount of people that socialism has. When you think of the amount of people that have been starved to death or outright executed by their government, socialism has literally killed hundreds of millions of people.
4: When you're right, you're right, and you're right.
1: Okay, it doesn't mean, okay, they're flat out Nazis trying to create a master race and doing all of these, you know, horrific things that Hitler ascribed to. But it does mean that there are people running for office on something far more deadlier than the Nazis. And that is socialism. That is communism. You vote your way in, you shoot your way out. But I want to play some of these clips anyway, because the people pushing this stuff have standing. Why do they have standing? Because there's a lot of fundraisers throwing weight behind them.
5: Money, money, money, money, money, money, money.
1: Okay, in politics, whoever has the money has the momentum. And right now, the Democratic Socialists have a gazillion dollars because foreign interests who don't like America are propping up all of their candidates. The actual mainstream Democratic Party, which is way behind in fundraising right now, is embracing these nutbags because they just want their money.
6: It costs a lot of money to run for political office.
1: So they're doing this whole, well, it's a big tent. We need new ideas. We're trying to grow the party. But the reality is, some of these new ideas are abolish prisons, get rid of the Senate. Okay, here is Ashiq Sadiq, co-chair of the Democrat Socialists of America, explaining how abolishing the Senate would work. Clip 14.
7: What does it mean to when you say you want to abolish the Senate? Ashiq, Megan, you responded this. So Ashiq, what does that mean?
8: We ultimately want to replace the two-party system with a multi-party democracy, something like a parliamentary system that exists in many other countries. So abolishing the Senate is not something we could snap our fingers and do next year or in a few years, but we want to expand democracy so that we have a much more representative, something like the House of Representatives.
9: Such an idiot. This is pretty much the worst video ever made.
1: They don't actually have a plan. These are spoiled rich kids who just want to break stuff. There's no actual plan. We just want like a parliament, like a representative, kind of like the House of Representatives. Okay, meaning you want what we have now. You just want to be in charge of the whole freaking thing with no dissent. That's what they're telling you. Like anytime the Democrats say, we want to stack the Supreme Court. You know you could stack the Supreme Court right now. Like literally today, you could start stacking the Supreme Court. But they don't want to do that right now. Why? Because they're not the ones in control.
10: That is correct.
1: That's what it comes back to. But I want to play you more of this stuff because this is straight nutbags. Here is Oliver Larkin, another DSA candidate in Florida, telling you that we don't need ICE to keep the community safe. You know, the guys that are tasked with getting the murderers and the rapists and the pedophiles in this country illegally. We don't need them. Here it is, clip 15.
11: What it does is endangers us. We do not need ICE to keep our communities safe. The United States was able to operate for over two centuries without a militarized immigration enforcement system.
1: Oh, good God. You know who used ICE? Under their old moniker, they were just under Customs and Border Patrol just the same. They've had this unit forever. They just renamed them. They're doing the same job now that Barack Obama was making him do back when he was president. Here's Obama running for president, by the way. I played this clip yesterday. Obama, if he were to say this today, he would be considered a far-right extremist. He would be considered a... They would not be calling Barack Obama our first black president if he ran today with this border policy you're about to hear. They'd be calling him a half white guy. They'd be going, that half white guy, okay? Because if you don't hold the same views that they have, it's not about your identity. It's about how you vote. Think of Caitlyn Jenner. Caitlyn Jenner is the face of the trans movement. She mainstreamed the trans movement by transitioning from Bruce to Caitlyn, going on the cover of Vanity Fair, getting an ESPN Courage Award, and being the most prominent face in the media for about 6 months. Until she told people she was a Republican, at which point the Democrats were like,
12: get her out. Get her out of here.
1: And she was thrown out of the movement that she mainstreamed. Because it's not about how you identify. It's about how you vote. Okay, but here's Barack Obama back when he was running for president talking about very vigorous enforcement of border laws. Clip 25.
13: One of the central components of immigration reform is enforcement. And this bill contains a number of important provisions to beef up border security. But that's not enough. Real enforcement also means drying up the pool of jobs that encourages illegal immigration. And that can only happen if employers don't hire illegal workers. Unfortunately, our current employer enforcement system does little to nothing to deter illegal immigrants from finding work.
1: Now, listen, okay, back then, everything he said was accurate. We need to ramp up border security. We need to crack down on any company that hires an illegal. Do you know what the Democrats are doing now? They're giving them all truck driver licenses. And they're saying, you're the bad guy if you want to get to the bottom of this. It's the same thing with voting right now because they're desperate because they can't sell their ideas. Here's something about politics nobody's telling you, okay? You're not hearing this enough. The reforms that were made to USAID and a lot of these fraud arrests that are going down right now, they're crushing mainstream Democrat fundraising efforts because a lot of their money was coming their way through NGOs, meaning the Democrats would go out and they'd throw $2 billion into it's called a non-government organization. And that job was to, you know, solve hunger in the Sudan or whatever the case may be. So here's $5 billion. But lo and behold, a lot of that money would come back to the Democrats in campaign donations through third-party straw accounts. No different than how all of this USAID money for other, you know, efforts and initiatives came their way. One of the reasons they're fighting against the prosecution of Somali fraud so much is a lot of those Somalis that were committing the fraud were turning around and donating some of the money to the Democrats who were in power.
14: This is politics as usual.
1: And they don't want to be linked to any of that. So the Democrats are having this really bad problem with fundraising because USAID was also propping up most of the liberal media outlets around the world. Think of how many places, the NPRs of the world, the Politicos of the world, how many liberal-leaning places suddenly were doing this desperate plea for cash and GoFundMes after USAID got cut because they were being entirely propped up by your tax dollars, whether you agreed with them or not. Does anything in government do that for the right-wing media outlets over there?
14: Not even close.
1: Not even a little. So the Democrats are in a really tough spot. And that's why they're going to every measure they can. Black people are too stupid to get voter ID. Women don't know how to get voter ID. Come on, married women, how the hell are they going to get voter ID? They're doing all that stuff. We're not going to turn over the voter rolls. Okay, you've got at least 600,000 people that we know of who are legally registered to vote in this country. Todd Blanche is trying to get his hands on that. Blue states are suing him to deny him access. And the truth is, the Democrats, they can't sell any of their policy ideas. They're not that popular. Like, if you look at the debate in, you know, governance, Trump won the border. It was an 80-20 issue. Barring biological men from competing against women, 80-20 issue. Okay, cutting taxes, 80-20 issue. All that deregulation, 80-20. But the Democrats still hold on to these positions. Why? Because the people who agree with those positions continue to fund the party. They're in a really desperate spot. So much so that here is Todd Blanche on Meet the Press explaining how blue states are denying the United States Attorney General access to the voter rolls. Clip 29.
15: They say states dictate how elections are run, not the federal government. Is it time for the DOJ to drop this fight, and will you do it?
16: Well, just, I mean, we're relying on a statute, a statute passed by Congress that allows us in the right circumstances to review and get those voter rolls. And so, yes, we're not going to stop doing what I think every American should expect us to do, which is make sure that we have elections that are fair. And as that relates to the Department of Justice, that means making sure that there are no constitutional legal violations, even at the state level. So, yes, the President Trump, this administration knows and of course, understands that states administer elections, and that will always be the case, but it doesn't mean the federal government should play no role.
1: Okay, so far so good, because yes, you have a state-by-state basis, but the Fed should be able to know. Let me give you a little more. Clip 30.
15: How far are you willing to take this fight? Because you've been ruled against now 22 times. Are you going to take this all the way to the Supreme Court, do you anticipate?
16: We'll see. We'll see what happens. We're trying to work
15: it out with
16: states. Of course. Yes, absolutely. It's a possibility. Election integrity is something that President Trump ran on and the American people elected him. It's something that every American should care about. And so the idea that the Department of Justice is trying to investigate issues around elections to make sure they're fair and make sure they're conducted the right way is not something that we should be running away from. That's something we should be running right towards.
1: Okay. And he's spot on, right? This is the one thing you need to understand. Okay, if you are in the democracy business, okay, as we are, you understand we're not on a sustainable path right now where everybody keeps telling you elections are being stolen. So if we made a massive effort to fortify election integrity in this country, it would help. But the Democrats say you can't have voter ID. You can't investigate the voter rolls. Think of the election as an Olympic sport. If there was an Olympic country fighting this hard against drug testing. No, it's racist. It's unfair. It's not right. You're just going after brown people. You'd assume everybody in that country was cheating in the Olympics. Okay, what is the difference between an Olympic pole vault and the freaking midterm elections? You know, when it comes to that sort of defense, there really is none. You know, politics doesn't change the standing of that type of premise. No, we can't have election integrity. We can't have voter ID. That'll block people from voting. And they're trying to do it under the grounds that people are just stupid and they don't know how. Okay, guys, here's a pro tip. If you truly, really believed someone was too stupid to get an ID in 2026, they shouldn't be voting in the first place.
17: He knows what he's talking about.
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0: There it is, Fox Across America with Jimmy Failla. We got some well-wishers on the line. Wally down in St. Petersburg Beach, Florida. Wally!
1: Jimmy, big time. Congratulations on 20 years. And also for you finding the Mother Teresa of Ohio.
0: Jenny Failla, she's overrated, Wally. I told the president the same thing. Trump was like, your wife, she's something else. I'm like, come on, man. I'm carrying this team. But no, Jenny is a good egg and definitely, like, I know I've said this on the show before, I am actually a better human being because I know her. If I didn't know her, I'd be like the 20-year-old version of me, which was a great guy to hang out with. Like, now I'll just smoke a cigar and tell you stories, but 20-year-old me, we would have made the stories. You know what I'm saying?
1: Well, there might not be a 21-year-old Jimmy Failla if it wasn't for Jimmy.
0: Yeah, no question. No question. I was a wild child. I don't know. On either end of the spectrum, because I'm actually like my most normal friend now. Even though I have, you know, maybe interesting jobs, but I'm a pretty normal dude. I smoke cigars and watch the Yankees. I play wiffle ball with my kid. But I've been on the most boring side of this, and absolutely, I was a population control device before Jenny came along. So thank you for recognizing the impact. Wow, is everything else good down there?
1: It's great. I do have one question on it. Does it really help? It's kind of, you guys have the old style relationship and marriage where you start out poor. And if you can make it through that and have fun doing that, then everything else is gravy.
0: Yeah, no question. And that, we believe me, Jenny made homemade diapers, man. Like, we had cloth diapers because it was cheaper than buying real diapers. So yeah, I have been on every end of this, but I never had any idea how good or bad I was doing because I was just too busy enjoying it, man. We've had a lot of fun. And I did not know that I was criminally probably broke from like 07 to, like, I don't know, 2019. I was having a good time. I got nothing to say. So I think that still is the magic thing, the thing. You know, for everybody listening out there, you can't base happiness on like some type of long-term goal or career outcome. It's a day-by-day thing. You know, put on a song you like, eat a sandwich you want, you know, watch a movie you're into. That's all we did. We didn't know any better. So I couldn't really write a self-help book because it would just sound like I wasn't trying. But that's the key. Shouldn't try too hard. Well, great analysis. I'll say something nice to Jenny, for I know she's a big fan of yours.
1: All right, have a good one. And just like I said, congratulations.
0: Oh, thank you.
1: I'm always happy when good people have good things happen.
0: Plus me and Jenny. I'm kidding. Take care. The great Wally. I've met Wally at a couple of stand-up shows. A great dude. You know, the whole thing about Jenny is because of this show and TV. Like, she has like a bigger presence now around the country. But not so big that I have to pay her for any of this. I am still exploiting this labor like a Nike sponsor.

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1: Nomination, the two candidates will face off to replace outgoing Florida Governor Ron DeSantis. Several Penn State students facing charges over alleged cocaine trafficking, including the accused ringleader.
2: The alleged ringleader of the Penn State fraternity cocaine trafficking ring behind bars. Agostino Abatiello denied bail after turning himself in this morning, one of more than a dozen fraternity brothers charged in this massive drug operation.
1: Fox's Alexis McAdams. 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

0: None of that is true. The man who hosts an entire empire of business television, Brian Brenberg, making a surprise appearance on the show. Mikey, I thought you were messing with me. Get on the mic. I had Brenberg. I want you to know this because it's a big deal whenever you're on. I always go meet you outside before the show. We catch up for 5 minutes. We usually get into the studio late. You said to me, you're like, I don't know, Brenberg is going to come talk about Mickey Mantle. Is there a Mickey Mantle story? Like, what is going on?
1: There's always one.
0: Is that just your opinion of how these interviews go, Mikey? Is that what you were telling me?
2: No, it's an inside joke with me and Josh.
0: Oh, is that we always wind up talking about Mickey Mantle?
2: Sort of.
0: Okay, good.
2: That,
0: well, is it a tellable inside joke? Because the other day we got in the middle of a story on the air, Brenberg, about a cat fight between two girls we know. And I was halfway to telling it before they had to dive on the dump button and be like, you probably shouldn't tell this on the air. So we're going to clean it up in honor of your appearance.
1: Dude, but I mean, I'm sure you've talked about this a lot already, but this is the day. This is the 20-year anniversary. This is it today.
0: Yes, today.
1: That's amazing. I recall liking a post about that this
0: morning.
1: Thank you.
0: So if you want
1: to... I mean, there's no length I would go to, right, to just tell you how much I care about this. 20 years, man.
0: Yes, if you want to celebrate with us tonight, head out to the Dairy Queen on Route 109.
1: That sounds like the way we did.
0: Head 25. Out to the White Castle on Route 110 in Farmingdale. Now, nothing fancy.
1: It's the right thing to do, though, because my guess is when you guys met, it was a modest situation, right? I mean, you probably weren't. I don't know. I mean, Jimmy Fallon, who knows? You probably talked your way into a steak at Delmonico's or something. But
0: you know what we're doing? I met her in Cleveland at Hilarity's Comedy Club. So it was her birthday is when I met her. It was December 11, 2003. So back in that day and age, because, you know, the world, this is still like pre-social media in 03. So there were still sort of regional identities. Like, she had a lot of chained restaurants I'd never heard of in Cleveland. So that became very exciting. Like a Fazoli's. It's like an Italian place. Like a spaghetti factory or something. A thing you didn't have here
1: in
0: New York.
1: The old spaghetti factory. Yeah. We had one of those.
0: Schlotsky's Deli.
1: There's
0: a lot of chains I'd never been to. The Fox and the Hound in Cleveland is great. Are you kidding me? So I, would go out to visit Jenny, that's what we would eat. We would eat at like local chain establishments that were phenomenal. And Jenny bartended at a Longhorn Steakhouse.
1: Oh, no kidding.
0: In Strongsville. Now, they've made their way around the country.
1: Yeah, yeah.
0: There's a Longhorn here now.
1: Yeah.
0: In fact, I went on a double date with a couple, unbeknownst to me there, like 3 months ago. Her parents were in town, and like we were waiting in line for a table, and I got like, hey, it's the guy from The Thing. Where are you? We'll sit with you. Now I'm like, I don't know if the guy from The Thing wanted to share a table. The next thing you know, the guy from The Thing is sharing a table. The guy's ripping bread off, you know, and feeding it to me like I'm a duck in a pond. It's the problem. But we're talking to Brian Brenberg.
1: Well, it's great stuff, man. Congratulations. It's a big deal.
0: Thank you.
1: This day and age, it's a big deal.
0: Yeah, I mean, and if you did this in Hollywood years, we're actually together 416
1: years.
0: That's
1: amazing.
0: You know, if you did it like dog years, you know what I'm saying?
1: No, I hear you.
0: 20 in, getting ready to kick a kid out to college next week. Lincoln's heading up to Portland.
1: What a big week, man. How are you processing all this? You got 20 years of marriage. You got your son going off to college. You know, I mean, I don't know how many bottles have you drained each night? You
0: the
1: know,
0: thing
1: trying
0: about
1: to...
0: showbiz is I'm so dead on the inside. Like, these are just a series of posts that mean a lot more to the people reading them than the people posted them. Bill Hicks had a line. I think I told you this once. The late, great Bill Hicks. He's like, folks, he used to open a show by going, folks, I've been doing stand-up comedy on the road for 22 years. So if you could just bear with me while I plaster on a face. That should be the opener of every show. Oh, folks, I've been doing talk radio. I'm kidding. Brian Brenberg's in the studio. Jenny and I married 20 years. I got to get her steak tonight. Lincoln doesn't want to come, by the way. Because all of his friends are like leaving for college.
1: Yes. Yeah.
0: You know what I realize? Like, what a soft generation of kids and parents we are. Because I'm watching him and his friends leave for college, and I'm genuinely sad. And, you know, they're going their separate ways for a while. They'll get back and get drunk on Thanksgiving Eve or whatever. But, like, I was specifically sitting at his graduation going, there was generations of people who were at high school graduation knowing their kids were getting their head shaved and going to Vietnam the next day.
1: Totally.
0: We're really lucky in that way. That's why a lot of what I talk about on the show is about this lack of perspective. Mm. There's so many people bashing American life right now. They're just privileged idiots.
1: Yes.
0: Have we ever had it better in theory? The conveniences of modern life than right now.
1: Well, that's the problem. When you have it really good is the only time in life when you can espouse such stupid ideas.
0: Yes.
1: Right? You can't be this dumb if you're living hand to mouth.
0: Yes.
1: Right? You can't be this dumb if your back's against the wall. You can't be this dumb if you don't know where you're gonna. But if you got everything, the only thing you don't have is the stupid stuff that doesn't make life work. So you go out and you find it. Like, how am I going to be different? Everybody's got everything. I know. I'll be really, really, really stupid.
0: We're going to empty the prisons. It's going to be great. Everybody's going to love it.
1: Only from this vantage point in life could you do that kind of thing.
0: But you know what? You got to look at it. The Democrats need to frame this better. If you ran it through the lens of, like, fitness, and you said, listen, think of how many steps you'd have on your Fitbits if we emptied the prisons. Think of how much jogging every American would get in. Dare I say sprinting. Every American, if they have the empty Rikers Island right now, you and I are going to look like, you know, those marathons.
1: There you go,
0: the skinny
1: right?
0: Skinny Kenyans.
1: No, I mean, well, you don't need the GLP-1s. You don't need Ozempic. You're going to be running for your life. You're going to be in great shape.
0: That's who's going to stop the socialists. It's going to be the pharmaceuticals. They're going to be like, no, if they start starving people, we don't make any Ozempic money. This is no good. This is an interesting way of framing things since we're doing this, okay? Talking about this idiot Luigi Mangione, and we all know the story and blah, blah, blah. Mm. But there was a poll that was read to me today. I was doing morning radio on WOR here in New York, and it was about how 40% of Democrats believe that Luigi Mangione was justified in shooting this healthcare CEO because of the cost of healthcare.
1: Right.
0: But isn't that, as a Democrat specifically, knowing you unanimously passed Obamacare, like, shouldn't he have to be asked about the failure of Obamacare?
1: Yeah.
0: Like, if prices are so high that the party that passed it is okay with killing CEOs of healthcare companies, is that the ultimate admission of failure?
1: You would step back and say, gosh, did we help cause the thing that we think justifies murder?
0: The
1: Maybe we did. But that's like the beauty of, again, like having it so good that you're still going to eat tomorrow even if you don't connect any dots.
0: Nothing.
1: There's going to be food right there for you, right? And you don't even get that. So you just forget about connecting dots in your life.
0: Yep.
1: You have to be, I'm not trying to make this about Pee Wee Herman, but like the whole goal of raising a kid going off to college is that they can connect dots in life, right? You make decisions because you can connect things.
0: And knitting, and knitting.
1: Which is what my comments are.
0: And knitting. Pee Wee. I was at the Alamo this weekend. I'm on a good Pee Wee tear. The Cabazon Dinosaurs, the Alamo.
1: Yes.
0: We had Francis called in last week, our buddy Mark Holton.
1: Oh, he did.
0: Put down a cigar long enough to call into the radio show. Actually, I don't know if he put down a cigar.
1: He sure called in.
0: But yes, it's true. And one thing, I kind of led the show today talking about how I've been married 20 years. And if you ever have to be the head of a household and live for people's lives beyond your own, it automatically disqualifies those things like socialism that are so self-destructive.
1: You know, yep.
0: And it's amazing because it's only popular. There's a stat today. So the DSA of New York is 80% white because it's rich white kids. And a lot of them, okay, because they started to fancy victimhood as a form of currency. If you're a rich white kid, you've had no standing for a while now in political circles. But if you say the system is oppressive, then you all automatically become victims again.
1: Yes.
0: And they're kind of hanging their hat on this now. So it's like, in a way, I think it also appeals to, like, they're like, all right, well, I was going to transition my daughter, but now I can just say that capitalism is bad and I can get the points that way.
1: It's less severe to do it that way.
0: It's a little cheaper. It's all dumb. But, I mean, that's the perspective I've gained in 20 years, is that we're still living in a country of self-reliance, now more so than ever. And they're selling a really defeatist message. But,
1: yes,
0: you know, really not listening to it. Most of the minorities migrating to this country are coming here to work and make money.
1: Yeah.
0: You know? Some of them are doing it without the ability to read or write our language, and they get right behind the wheel of a truck. They're that committed.
1: We may want to hold off on that a little bit. Not so fast, guys. Not so fast.
0: All right. Pump the brakes here, literally. Let's literally pump the brakes.
1: Yeah, because they're looking at it like, wait, you all have the good things, and you want the bad things, and you're kind of saying, so we can take the good. We'll take the good things, then. Like, if you don't want them, we'll take them, you know?
0: Are you going to finish that?
1: Yeah.
0: It's capitalism. Are you done with that capitalism over there? We'll take it. We'll take it right now.
1: Totally.
0: And that's what no one gets. And you know what's funny? I keep saying this. Every single person, if it's a podcaster, if it's a Twitter influencer, if it's an Instagram person, every single person pushing socialism is doing so on a device that was made by a capitalist.
1: Oh, yeah.
0: There's not a single solitary thing out there that socialism has created other than abs. A lot of people get abs in late stage socialism. Again, back to the whole starvation thing.
1: Yeah, okay.
0: You know, 6 minute abs, right. You know, has nothing on socialism. What was the thing? It's something about Mary where it's like 5 minute abs.
1: Yeah.
0: He's like, no. He's like, you know, 8 minute abs? He's like, 6 minute abs. Remember this?
3: Yes. Step into my office.
4: What?
3: Because you're fired.
0: Because he doesn't understand the concept. That's the funniest thing. But yeah, that's what I think. I think it's a lack of perspective. How long are you guys married? It's 20 plus?
1: 26 this year.
0: Wow.
1: Yeah.
0: You guys got married young. So I got married. I'm 49. So I got married when I was 29, if that makes sense, right? And I met Jenny like a little right around then. That makes sense. Yeah, blah, blah. Yeah, actually true.
1: Yeah?
0: Yeah.
1: We were married at 20.
0: Mm-hmm.
1: We got married the same day as, speaking of Hollywood marriages, Jennifer Aniston and Brad Pitt.
0: Whoa.
1: Same day.
0: Whoa.
1: And our goal was to outlast them.
0: Whoa.
1: And I think it took 4 years.
0: Well, this is where it gets rocky. There are reports that they're back together.
1: You know,
0: how does that change things?
1: So this is like my least interesting area of life ever, Hollywood stuff. But I will say that seemed always to me to be the right couple.
0: Really? Brad and Jen?
1: Yes.
0: More than like the Angelina who was just adopting Namibian kids like souvenirs?
1: No, I can't. I'm not doing that. That's not Brad Pitt.
0: It's not.
1: Okay, it's not Brad. Like if you grew up in the 90s and you remember 90s Jennifer Aniston and Brad Pitt, that was the apex couple
0: that was your couple
1: in
0: wow.
1: the world, right? Yeah. I mean, wasn't it?
0: I mean,
1: those two together was like everything in the 90s is coming together.
0: Yeah, I mean, in the 90s, I would say yes. If you were talking about power couples, probably them and OJ and Nicole, obviously, because I mean, by press coverage, if we're measuring this by press coverage,
1: depending on your dimension of how you measure this.
0: Listen, in this day and age where all people want is clicks, OJ and Nicole are actually the romantic
1: made it up,
0: story
1: not
0: of the
1: click
0: century.
1: More, that's right.
0: Someone is probably going to make in like 5 years one of those Netflix, you know, reboots of their marriage, and you know,
1: oh my gosh.
0: I know, not good. But we're talking to Brian Brenberg about a lot of things of zero consequence to you, because that's what we do. He was promised a Mickey Mantle story. Jill, so when Johnny Damon was on the show 2 weeks ago, do you remember we had that glorious night out with Jill Martin, Martin's wife?
1: Yes.
0: Well, we hung out with her the other night in Langan's after we taped the show. It was Yankees Old Timers weekend, and they went to that Yankee dinner that they have.
1: Mm.
0: I think it was at Monterey, the steakhouse on the east side. So he was there with all the Yankees, current and former Yankees. It's the big Old Timers dinner Friday night, and then he wanted to meet up afterwards. So he went from our taping to that dinner back to meet up. On the phone, I said, when he called me, he's like, where are you guys? I said, you know, we're going to find a place. Do you want to go get recognized? Like, oh, my God, you're on the Yankees. You want to be left the F alone. He said, I want to be left the F alone.
1: Mm.
0: So he brought his armada of Yankees to Langan's next door to Fox.
1: Right.
0: I told you this. We were the only people in there. But apparently some of the ball players he was with did not want to be left alone. They looked around. There were no women. They left immediately. Immediately.
1: Oh,
0: but the rest of them hung out, one of which was Jill Martin, and
1: That's
0: hung
1: awesome.
0: Out till 2 a.m. and as she's wont to do, tells all of her Mickey Mantle
1: Gosh,
0: stories. He was the best man.
1: Man, I want to hear some of those.
0: Yes, because what's amazing about these people that you have access to from time to time is they actually, back to your story about connecting dots, they can bring these people to life.
1: Yeah.
0: You know what I mean? Mickey Mantle was the best man at her wedding.
1: Imagine, that's so wild.
0: Imagine that. Okay. And she regrets it to this day because it was an open bar.
1: Yeah, did he know he was at the wedding? At what point did he realize he was at a wedding?
0: But she chatted all night. She was great. And I love, it's my favorite part. I always tell you this about going on the road is everybody listening right now, you're within 100 miles of something where the most amazing thing that's ever happened in this country was either born, invented, worked out. And you can go see this stuff.
1: Yep.
0: That's why I'm always at like a Chuck Berry's house. And we talked about Mickey Mantle. Whenever I'm on the road, I send you pictures. I was at the Commerce, Oklahoma, where the Mick is from, and the barn where he learned to hit a baseball. And there was a guy playing wiffle ball with his kid when I pulled up who literally drove there.
1: That makes me so happy.
0: Oh, I know. It's so great. And what sucks about it is it's far enough off the beaten path that you can't buy it like the Motown Museum and turn it into a tourist attraction. But in a perfect world, you would, because if people could see what's so inspiring about these places is, so you go to Commerce, Oklahoma, you see Mickey Mantle's little house there, okay, on South Quincy Street, whatever we're talking about here, okay, and his little fallen down dilapidated barn next door, But he is probably one of the five most iconic Americans of the last century.
1: Yeah.
0: He's the reason we have sports memorabilia.
1: Right.
0: And there's no way you can connect that barn to that level of fame. But the dot is connected by America.
1: Right.
0: And no one has that conversation.
1: Dude, tear it down. Every white DSA kid in America should have to go to Commerce, Oklahoma.
0: Yes, they should.
1: And learn the story of Mickey Mantle and see that shed.
0: Thank you. And then they should stop by this Superfund site where his dad was a miner so they can grow web feet and then let him swim back to New York. More Brian Brenberg. Don't go away.
4: The show that welcomes people from both sides of the aisle.
5: 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I don't care what color you are. I don't care how smart you are. I don't care how dumb you are.
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it is Fox Across America with Jimmy Failla on a day where we are celebrating 20 years of marital bliss. It is only right. Only right to bring in a man who married his high school sweetheart. What did I say on TV? And she's going to graduate next year.

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0: bottom of the ninth on Fox Across America, Brian Brenberg doing a double dip. Ernie Banks, we're playing two.
1: There we go.
0: We've got a well-wisher from Cleveland, Ohio. It's where I met Jenny. Judy is on the line, fan favorite on this show. Judy!
2: Hey, it's your girlfriend, Judy, from Cleveland.
0: Yes,
2: listen,
0: it is.
2: Perfect date, perfect date. It's too late for it, damn it. But you could have flew to Cleveland, went to Cozumel for two margaritas, crossed the street, went for a steak dinner at the Old Brown Derby, which is now Harry's.
0: Yep.
2: Then you cross the street back again and go to the Cloverleaf Bowling Alley, where you bowl a couple games.
0: Okay.
2: Then you go to the Red Roof Inn. Oh, do not bring Tom Holman or the Blue Light, okay?
0: Oh,
2: but
0: Judy,
2: you're going to go have a hot night at the Red Roof Inn. That's it. That's it, Brian.
0: I love all of this.
3: The Red Roof Inn.
0: Brian loves it too, Judy.
3: Do not bring a blue light.
2: I love both you guys. And you know what? You could do it tonight. Just put on my boy, Paul. Paul Burrow.
0: Okay.
2: Oh, boy. That's the guy I'd take the Red Roof Inn.
0: Judy likes a man in uniform.
2: I'm only 79, but I'll still go.
0: You don't have to bring your own. You don't have to bring your own handcuffs if you bring Paul Morrow.
2: Right. I love Paul.
0: Judy.
2: Bring the fluffy. I'm old arthritis. Bring the ones with the fluffy stuff on the wrist.
0: We're all the same age laying down, Judy. We'll see you in the mirrored ceiling, okay, sister? Thank you, baby. The great Judy in Cleveland, Ohio.
3: Oh, my gosh. I'm glad I was here for that.
0: The last time she was on, someone called in after her and was like, do you have her number? I'm not even kidding. Because she's frisky. So the last time we had Judy on, Lincoln was getting ready to graduate high school. And I was soliciting advice from callers. And Judy's like, Lincoln, you're going to need good hands to take care of a woman. I was like, Judy, what's even happening here? This guy's, you know. Holy hell.
3: I love Judy's got the ability to like hatch a plan, you can tell, in like 45 seconds.
0: Do you
3: want
0: to know the only knock on her plan? I loved everything she said. That plan starts out with us drinking, but we then had to cross the street like five times.
3: I know.
0: Judy, you're going to get somebody.
3: I'm dead the third time I cross the street.
0: Judy,
3: it's over.
0: Say, go have two margaritas, cross the street. You go bowl and have a couple of beers, cross the street. You go have a steak, cross the street. You go to the Red Roof Inn. Jenny, no one is making the Red Roof Inn, Judy. The lesson here was I married the right Ohio girl.
3: Oh, there you go.
0: Brenberg, great to see you.
3: Yeah, man.
0: Happy anniversary, Jenny Fallon. We'll see you back here tomorrow. I'm going to White Castle. I'll be back.
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1: The slate is set in Florida. I'm Lee Silicera, Fox News, where Republican Congressman Byron Donalds has won the nomination for governor.
11: My administration will be guided by three pillars: making Florida accountable, achievable, and most of all, affordable.
1: He will face David Jolly, a former Republican congressman who changed parties last year, taking a look at some key congressional races.
12: GSA-backed Oliver Larkin, he will not advance. Voters really didn't take to his far-left ideology. Larkin ran on things like abolishing ICE, free college tuition, ending aid to Israel. He wasn't able to beat two-term incumbent Congressman Jared Moskowitz, who ran as a pro-Israel moderate.
1: Fox's Dana Marie McNichol and former DNC chair Debbie Wasserman Schultz has fended off a primary challenge in her redrawn district. In Alaska, it's Dan Sullivan versus Dan Sullivan, with a school teacher from a small town hoping to defeat the Republican incumbent senator with the same name.
13: This particular Dan Sullivan actually voted for the Democrat nominee in the last three presidential elections, but he's running as a Republican.
1: Fox's Kevin Cork. The South Korean and U.S. militaries have agreed to shorten their drills at the request of the U.S. days after President Trump had ordered them to be cut. The exercises began Monday morning for an 11-day run, just after the president ordered War Secretary Pete Hegseth to substantially reduce them. The Pentagon says the exercise will conclude 1 week early, but the adjustments will preserve readiness and training objectives. Liberia has agreed to accept up to 1,200 third country deportees from the United States. Authorities in that country say the deportees will be received within a year, with the first group of 20 expected on Thursday. Liberia's information minister says the deportees will include Africans, as well as people from North America, South America, and the Caribbean. 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
1: Minnesota's top attorney sues the governor of Texas to have an ICE agent extradited to face criminal charges.
18: Minnesota Attorney General Keith Ellison's lawsuit seeks two actions. One is a temporary restraining order preventing the release of ICE agent Christopher Castro from a Cameron County, Texas jail. The order would also make Texas Republican Governor Greg Abbott sign off on extradition of Castro to Minnesota. Castro is charged with assault and reporting a false crime in the wounding of a Minnesota man during the ICE enforcement surge earlier this year. Ellison said Castro must face Minnesota justice. He also said the lack of response from Governor Abbott shows an intent to not honor the extradition request. Gernal Scott, Fox News.
1: The judge sides with Maryland officials in a fight over where to put the new FBI headquarters.
19: A federal judge ruling the Trump administration illegally scrapped a previously approved plan to build a state-of-the-art FBI facility in Maryland and divert funds Congress allocated for it. Studies had found the current headquarters in the J. Edgar Hoover building to be crumbling, and since 2016, government leaders had been looking for a new home. The plan approved during the Biden era was changed last summer to instead move the Bureau to the Ronald Reagan building in D.C. The Maryland Attorney General says the victory is about ensuring the federal government can't ignore a decision by Congress just because it doesn't like the outcome. The FBI accusing the court of choosing to impermissibly intervene for political reasons. Lillian Wu, Fox News.
1: Madonna leads the 2026 MTV Video Music Award nominations. She's up for 11 awards. Taylor Swift with the second most nominations with 9. If she takes home even one award, she'll become the most awarded artist in VMA history. The VMAs will be handed out next month. I'm Lee Silicera. This is Fox News.
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20: 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Organizing those items properly beforehand is a very wise use of your time. As we transition through life experiences, getting married, changing jobs, buying a home, preparing for retirement, or experiencing a death in the family, we come to value the organization of our important documents. Unexpected circumstances can be stressful enough without added worry of quickly locating those documents. Let me ask you this question. 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
22: Jump right into it. Good evening. Thanks for joining us. Maybe you heard, maybe you haven't, but there was a drug bust in Penn State today involving a number of fraternities that were dealing cocaine to the students. We'll get to that a little bit later on in this hour. But this first hour, let's talk North Korea, because President Trump yesterday called off training exercises with South Korea because, in his words, it sends a totally inappropriate and hostile signal to North Korea. He also went on to say that the United States and Donald Trump has a very good relationship with their leader, Kim Jong-un. To talk about this, something I didn't know until today after President Trump invoked North Korea, I did not know that North Korea was helping Iran with some of its missiles. So to find out more about that, we have invited our guest on to talk about it. He is a professor of political science at Angelo State University. He's also a former senior North Korean intelligence analyst for the Defense Intelligence Agency. He's also the author of Rogue Allies, the strategic partnership between Iran, North Korea, and Syria. Professor Bruce Bechtel, welcome to America at Night. Thanks for joining us.
23: Thank you for inviting me. It's great to be here.
22: I didn't know this. You've been talking about this since just days after this campaign started with Iran, that North Korea is helping Iran. Please break that down for us. How is North Korea helping Iran in this situation?
23: I'm so happy you asked me that, sir. It's important to note that Iran is North Korea's second largest proliferation partner after Russia, which is huge. And so I'd also like to talk about the weapons specifically. There is more that North Korea proliferated to Iran that Iran has used against the U.S. and its allies since February. They have used SRBMs, short-range ballistic missiles, MRBMs, and IRBMs proliferated to them by North Korea, and then further developed with North Korean technical and engineering assistance. North Korea has also assisted Iran with building underground facilities that have protected its weapon systems during this conflict, hundreds of them, including the infamous underground city that we've seen in the press. North Korea has also assisted Iran in building the underground facilities at Natanz and Isfahan that house the nuclear weaponization facilities that the U.S. sent B-2s to take out last summer. Finally, and I think you'll find this very interesting, Iran has proliferated and then assisted Iran in building factories for the Yonah-class submarine called the Gadir in Iran. We've sunk a couple of them already. And also the Iranian version of what's called the ISILC, India-Sierra India Lima Charlie, called the Zulfikar in Iran. The Zulfikar looks like a cigarette boat or a speedboat out of a James Bond movie. And the IRGC Mosquito Navy, as it's called, has used that against maritime shipping and U.S. Navy assets. So there's a whole lot of military capabilities, weapon systems, and even training and factory production that North Korea proliferated to Iran that has actually been used against U.S. forces and U.S. allied forces in the Middle East since February.
22: Professor, are you saying that are these weapons that you're talking about, are some of these weapons used to keep the Strait of Hormuz closed?
23: Absolutely. Specifically, the Yugo class, what they call the Ghadir class, as in G-H-A-D-I-R class submarine. It's a mini submarine, and the North Koreans actually used it to sink a Corvette class ship in 2010 that the South Koreans had. They're using that to try and block shipping in the Strait of Hormuz. The ISILC, called the Zalafkar in Iran, that's actually part of the Mosquito Navy that we see those boats running around all over the place, attacking civilian shipping and even going up against U.S. Navy shipping. That came straight from North Korea. According to the Office of Naval Intelligence in a report that they did a few years ago, the North Koreans sold 46 of those, you know, speedboat-looking things to Iran and then built a factory for them and assisted them as they were building the boats in the factory. So it's had a direct impact on U.S. forces and our allies fighting in Iran, along with all those missiles, which have been hundreds of them launched at, you know, Tel Aviv, at Jordan, you know, at our bases in the Middle East, and at our allies' bases as well, and civilian, you know, facilities.
22: We know what Iran's getting out of this, weapons to help fight in this conflict. What does North Korea get out of helping Iran?
23: Money and oil. So the estimate that Larry Nish at Congressional Research Service gave in 2011 is when you combine all of the stuff North Korea sells to Iran, which also includes what they give to their proxy partners, the Houthis, Hezbollah, Hamas, the Shia militias, it's up to $3 billion a year. Now, that probably went up after 2011 because, as you know, that's when the Syrian civil war broke out. And North Korea was really pumping a lot of stuff through Iran, paid for by Iran, that was going into assets they were using, the Shia militias, and the Syrian army to fight. And it's important to note as well that remember the 12-day war in the summer of 2025? The sure. Israelis took out a lot of their facilities. North Koreans, according to think tanks in Israel, were right back on the ground rebuilding those facilities as soon as that war was over. So they've been knee-deep in helping the Iranians ever since the early 80s, but particularly as it relates to what's been going on very recently.
22: President Trump has floated the idea that North Korea is much more friendly with us and, quote-unquote, unthreatening. Would you challenge that assumption?
23: I would not agree with that. I mean, they're not threatening us at the moment, but they continue to build up their military in order to threaten us. I'm sure you know, in fact, I listened to your radio show last night when you were talking about the fact that, President Trump ordered a reduction, obviously, in the U.S.-Iraq war games. It's called the Ulchi exercises that they do every summer. I'm guessing, but it's an educated guess, that he probably did that at the suggestion of South Korean President Lee, whose left-of-center policy has thus far proven to be very lax toward North Korea, because in South Korea, the left tends to be very lax in their policy towards North Korea. The right tends to be more aggressive. But it's important to also remember that this big exercise is very important. Remember, it's a defensive exercise, right? But readiness is based on training, and militaries must train and equip for defensive capabilities, just as they do for offensive capabilities. So to order a reduction in these war games could possibly impact the wartime capabilities of the Iraq-U.S. alliance in a negative way.
22: All right, let me make sure I understood that. You said that you think, educated guess, that President Trump called off these exercises at the advice of who in South Korea?
23: President Lee. So did you see the tweet that he sent out on True Social?
22: Over the weekend, yes, the one that's called this off. Yes, yeah.
23: Yeah, so he didn't actually call him off, but he's definitely toning him down. But if you look at the tweet, it says, you know, we're reducing this, and I ask for, you know, help. Basically, I'm not giving the exact words, but he asked for help from South Korea in combating Iran, right?
0: Right.
23: And was turned down. So it sounds like in that conversation, the president of South Korea probably suggested it would be a good idea to order a reduction in the scope and focus of the annual war games they have every summer in South Korea, that the president agreed, as we saw in the tweet. And then he asked the South Korean president for some help on Iran, where he got no thanks answer.
0: Hmm. Does North Korea have a nuclear weapon, and what capability is it to reach the United States?
23: Yes, North Korea has a nuclear weapon. We know that they have not only a nuclear weapon, but they have the warhead, because we know where they got it. They got it from Pakistan in the late 90s. Actually, they were working on it in the mid-90s. The missile that they could put it on is called the Hwasong 15, and that missile has a capability to fly 8,000 miles. In other words, and they've tested it successfully three times since 2017, and it has the capability to hit almost every single inch of the continental United States. So they have that capability right now, and they're also working on the same capability with solid fuel missiles. But let me take that one step further, if I may. They have also sold that missile, the Hwasong 15, or the equivalent of it and the parts for it, to the Iranians. So now the capability that North Korea had, they have passed on to the North Koreans to put an ICBM into action that can hit the continental United States.
0: So we know Iran has those capabilities because we know North Korea sold it to them.
23: That's correct. And my evidence is, obviously, there was stuff in the press in 2013, 2015, in 2016. Excuse me. The United States Treasury Department sanctioned Iran and North Korea for the sale of that missile by North Korea to Iran using an 80-ton rocket booster, which, and you'll love this, which the North Koreans stole the plans for from Ukraine around 2012 or 2013. They sanctioned them in 2016, right after the JCPOA was signed. Then the Treasury Department sanctioned both of them again in 2020. And then in 2021, the United Nations panel of experts in their report stated that North Korea was still proliferating components of that missile to Iran. In fact, they had proliferated vital components, then they used the word vital, as late as 2020.
0: Dr. Bechtel, where do we go from here? President Trump seems to be making friends with North Korea, who seems to be funneling our enemy using their weapons against our weapons. This kind of doesn't make any sense.
23: Well, it makes sense because for a long, long time, nobody was really selling a lot of these types of weapons to Iran, at least not on a large scale, except North Korea, not Russia, not China. Those two were selling them other things, but not liquid fuel ballistic missiles, which is most of the missile inventory that Iran has, and not conventional weapons, which is a lot of what Iran has gotten from North Korea. So if you're asking me, where do we go from here? I would say the United States government needs to get very, very serious about not just enforcing sanctions, but cutting off that proliferation network. In other words, a supply chain from North Korea to Iran needs to be cut off. And we can do that by going after the money, because a lot of the money that North Korea is funneling back and forth with Iran and Russia as well, by the way, right now, is going through cyber means. And but that's going to take a lot of resources and a lot of money. It depends how serious we are about actually cutting off the head of the snake. Because if you cut off the head of the snake, you're going after the money, and the money and the oil and the resources is what North Korea needs from the Iranians.
0: Bruce Bechtel, you've been talking about this for years. How much of this is I mean, this is clearly known, right, in the highest offices. It just seems like
22: they're spinning their wheels going after Iran when they really need to, if they want to get anywhere out of this, they have to sort of attack or at least go after North Korea in some way, shape, or form.
23: You're 100% correct. And I'm not, I mean, I'm not necessarily saying we need to use kinetic means, but we need to take the sanctions seriously. In other words, having sanctions is not enough. You need to enforce those sanctions or they're not worth the paper they're printed on. And that means working with our allies in the region, such as Japan and South Korea, having our Treasury Department and our State Department cooperating with their law enforcement and using things such as the Proliferation Security Initiative to interdict these shipments that are coming in largely on these rusted out cargo ships that North Korea is sending in, or old aircraft, old cargo aircraft that they're using to ship in things like sensitive components for missiles, sure, et cetera, which has been going on right up until February.
22: Dr. Bruce Bechtel, we are out of time. I'm going to reserve a spot in your near future so we can have you back and talk more about this, because this is fascinating. Dr. Bruce Bechtel is a professor of political science at Angelo State University in Texas. He's also a retired U.S. Marine and former senior intelligence officer, and he has written a book called Rogue Allies, came out last year, The Strategic Partnership Between Iran and North Korea. Professor, thank you very much for your time, and we hope to talk to you real soon. Keep your phone on.
23: Thank you so much for having me. Have a great evening.
22: You got it. Dr. Bruce Bechtel, professor of political science at Angelo State University, and a man who knows a thing or two about North Korea. Interesting conversation. We're definitely going to have him back. We certainly ran out of time. That was a quick. I looked up and I was out of time. Holy mackerel. America at Night, back in a moment.
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2: All right, stay right there. We got lots to get to. Did you hear the story about Penn State tonight? Penn State had 14 individuals arrested in an upper-level, multi-year cocaine trafficking ring operating at Penn State University. 13 of the defendants were students. 4 are currently enrolled. They were going and traveling to New York and Philadelphia and then bringing the cocaine back to the campus to sell to the students. Parents were involved. Hazing was involved. This is an unbelievable story. We'll talk about it next half hour. And then next hour, there is a wonderful book that just came out. And they do a deep dive into what many consider the greatest art heist in the history of mankind. And that was the looting of the Cambodian artifacts that were showing up in museums in New York and in Architectural Digest magazines. And they were all stolen. It's an unbelievable story written by an author who's done a deep dive. The book is called The Man Who Stole the Gods, a two-story of war, obsession, and the global art conspiracy. We're going to talk about that next hour. And then, of course, open phones. We are just getting started. Stay right here. America at Night, back in a moment.
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23: Yesterday, the Pennsylvania Attorney General made news. David Sunday, on Monday, announced criminal charges against 14 individuals involved in an upper-level, multi-year cocaine trafficking ring operating at Pennsylvania State University, Penn State. 13 of the 14 defendants were students at one point, four currently enrolled. The network centered around two off-campus fraternities. Bulk cocaine brought to State College was cut, packaged, and distributed primarily to fellow Penn State students. To talk about it is a retired New York Police Department detective with over 27 years of law enforcement experience and an adjunct professor of criminal justice at the John Jay College of Criminal Justice in New York City. David Sarney, welcome to America at Night. Thanks for joining us.
24: Thank you for having me.
23: You know, you hear this and you recoil in horror, but the truth is, I'm surprised this doesn't happen more often on college campuses.
24: Well, they may do, but here's the situation here. What you have is somewhere along the line, law enforcement was given the opportunity to infiltrate this organization. So however they did that, could have been an anonymous complaint, which they started an arrest, cultivating confidential informants. So when we talk about these type of investigations, they start small, and then you could branch out. And this seems to be one of those cases where they were able not only to get people who were possessing it and packaging it, but they went up to the higher levels of the supplier. Hopefully they'll get on a federal charge. But you're talking about the main players, and that's usually very difficult to do. But

0: because it was intense, it was in a university and very insular, they probably worked their cases or worked their product production and distribution unabated because, you know, people aren't going to talk about it, but there'd be always be rumors. But we have to, as far as law enforcement is concerned, we have to eventually get it through some sort of investigative lead, be it a complaint or an arrest that brings up to that level.
1: Yeah, talk about this for a second. I don't know exactly how it works, but most I know is watching The Wire and some, you know, Hollywood movies. But send somebody to New York to pick up a couple of bags of cocaine is one thing, but it sounds like they were cutting it and distributing it. There must have been major weight when it came to cocaine that they were bringing back to Penn State University.
0: Well, that's the issue you're going to look at, because maybe the DEA may be involved in this, because when they're bringing that type of product over interstate, you're talking about federal charges. But right now it's pretty much situated in Pennsylvania. What you see here is when they're cut, this saves lives also, given the fact that people buy this product and think it's okay. We don't know how far the testing was to this, what the purity was when they got it from New York and brought it to Pennsylvania, what they were cutting it with, how the production was going on that way. I mean, this is, when we talk about proactive law enforcement, this is why we investigators and cops and police do what they do, because this is a criminal element that had no care about what they did with this distribution. They were insulated as far as the university concerned. They were buying product in New York, cutting it with whatever they do. I don't know how the level is of what purity they were receiving it in New York, and then bringing it down and lowering the purity in Pennsylvania. So when we do these cases, there's a lot more things that are done in it, because when we talk about the use of confidential informants and the retrieval of some of this product, we're testing it to see the purity of the product and other things along those lines.
1: Yeah, but I mean, they're not going to some street corner in New York or Philadelphia and buying a couple of whatever you buy. I mean, you're talking some serious weight. So somebody somewhere had to be higher up the food chain and trust these students to sort of bring this back, right? I mean, this isn't a penny ante drug deal.
0: No. Depending on the amount of product they're bringing up, right now we're not sure of what the amount of product they're bringing up, but the police were able to get information, tell them that the transportation was coming from New York to Pennsylvania. So we could look at surveillance that followed them through this. And that's why there could be a separate investigation with the DEA and New York State Police, because you don't just get a kilo of cocaine from someone off the street. It had to be some sort of knowledge between the supplier and the dealers or the main players. So that's what we're looking. I guarantee you it's going to branch out to New York and look to see who the suppliers were for this, because no one's going to sell you a kilo of cocaine unless they know who you are and have some sort of rapport with you or some sort of dealings with you that they could feel that they're comfortable with that sale. And we don't know how much they're buying it for. That doesn't come out in the indictment, but we can see as this case is going forward, you'll hear about those things later on.
1: What do you make of the story where they had the pledges as part of their orientation and as part of their hazing activities sit there and bag the cocaine?
0: Yeah, and that's something that is heinous, if you think about it. They're forcing these kids who are freshmen who want to pledge to a fraternity, thinking this is okay, and then you're pretty much forced to commit crime, and that's what they were doing. So the regard that the higher level individuals in this investigation, in this circle of drug dealing, did not care what they did. So that's another aspect to this case, was something that came out of this where someone complained to their parents and then they relayed that information to law enforcement. We don't know, but it seemed that they ran with reckless abandon, given the fact we don't care if we bring up pledges to doing something committing crime, we're just going to do it anyway. And they got away with it for since 2023. So this is something that, you know, my son was in college. I would be disgusted and flabbergasted at the fact that some people would put their kids into this type of environment. The fraternities that you expect to do the right thing for their kids are putting them on the criminal level.
1: Yeah. Also, there's a story that there was a father involved attempting to shield and hide some of the drug paraphernalia, the drug money, and there was a father also arrested in all of this as well. So clearly there was help from some of the adults around.
0: Oh yeah, and now you're going to look at the financial records of the father. Where is this money going to? Because you know you protect your son, but this is something that you don't protect. This is like I'm defending my son for bad grades or going to professor. You're hiding the criminal element, felonious actions of your son, and you're going to get involved in that. And this is the end result. And it's good that the fact that the police were able to arrest him, and now he's going to be looked at, and everything is about his involvement is going to be referred to possibly on the federal level also, because we don't know how did he get the product to that house. Was he part of the receiving of that product? Was he cutting it up also or giving them ideas? So we don't, that's another aspect of this case we're not sure of, because this doesn't come out of the ether. These type of narcotics cases don't come out of the ether. The dealers and the producers and the suppliers have some sort of relationship, and they were able to build on that relationship to the level they had at Penn State.
1: The father who was arrested, Paul Robinson, the only non-student charged, he is the managing attorney at a Pittsburgh-based law firm, so you would think he would know better. Let's go back to the fraternity brothers who were pledging their allegiance to these two fraternities that were quote-unquote off-campus, as Penn State has said. What type of charges or what type of guilt could those pledges have to deal with? Do they have some type of plausible deniability? We were forced into this. We had to do it. Or is that just sour grapes? They certainly could have walked away.
0: Well, here's the issue with that. When you're talking about the lower level, the misdemeanor, the packaging, and you know doing all of that, the lower level type of the drug offense, they may utilize the arrest of those people in order to flip upon the, you know, go against the others, the suppliers, and if they know the suppliers, but to the main players. So you could utilize them as part of your criminal case against the higher level because of that. You know, you don't want to always, sometimes you don't always, arrests make a difference, but, you know, if you get cooperation from these witnesses, and they are witnesses at this point, not only for perpetrators, but witnesses to criminality, you could maybe utilize them to flip upon on the higher levels.
1: Yeah. David Sarney with us, retired New York police detective, 27 years of law enforcement experience, and now a professor at John Jay College of Criminal Justice in New York City. David, you know this better than anybody. They capture this Penn State drug ring. And isn't the sad reality that the students who were using the cocaine will just go somewhere else? And while this is a terrible tragedy and they'll take down this, somebody else somewhere will fill the void and the cocaine will still flow into Penn State and or wherever else it was going?
0: Yeah, that's the thing with these type of cases. You take down one group and then another one takes its place, kind of like a hydra with their head just popping up all over the place. What you try to do is you get the eradication of that area, realizing that. And this is where, you know, when you talk about punishment, when these people get arrested, the criminal justice system has to prosecute them to the fullest extent. So this way it deters others from doing it. Will people still purchase narcotics from other places? Yes. But the good thing here is you stop a main supplier of cocaine to this, you know, you're even surprised at cocaine. You know, we think it's very 90s that no one does cocaine anymore, but they do. And this is one step in eradicating the narcotics trade within Penn State. Will there be others later on outside of the university? Yes, they'll find another way, unfortunately. But it comes down to parents, you know, trying to be the shepherds of their kids, guide them to best they can. You know, drugs are not the solution. And when you purchase drugs from someone, there's no guarantee that may be the last thing you ingest and die. So that's something you have to kind of tell that to your kids sometimes. You go, these things may seem cool in the beginning, but you never know. That one last hit may be your last on the planet.
1: Yeah, the sad reality, though, is when I was in college, even back in the late 80s, I mean, not now so much because I don't, your sphere of influence, your number of people you know decreases as you get older. But when I was in college, right, you lived on a dorm, you went to parties, and you knew who the known drug addicts were, the drug dealers were, and unfortunately, even in the 80s, you could make one phone call and really get any drug you wanted delivered right to your front door. And as tragic as that is, that's the reality of America. And even though, yes, this is good that they took down this ring, it doesn't put a dent in it. And that, unfortunately, if somebody wants to buy it, somebody's going to sell it to you.
0: And that's the issue. This is when you have a country of supply and demand. You know, cocaine, no, people don't think about it. The big thing's been fentanyl and heroin and marijuana. Now, marijuana has been legitimized and decriminalized in many places. So that type of drug dealing has been limited. But still, people are going to get what they can get. I mean, this is, you know, this is when there's demand for it, and there seemed to be in Penn State for cocaine, they were the suppliers. They were the people who were able to get it from. And the invasiveness of that is a problem. We have to sort of, again, coming back to the same thing, you have to understand that death can happen at the one purchase that you make. And if you understand that, and we've seen fentanyl deaths at the levels in the about 7 to 10 years ago, they were so high, people got away from it and they still go back to it. Now you have car fentanyls being another issue. If anyone wants it, they'll get it, but you have to try to get people to stay away from it overall.
1: David Sarney, retired New York police detective, 27 years of law enforcement experience with us, also a professor at John Jay College of Criminal Justice. Professor, thank you very much for your time and good insights. Have a good night. Thank you for checking in.
0: Thank you very much. Thank you much,
1: Steve. You got it. Okay, good. Yeah, good stuff. But no, right? That's the sad reality. You know, not that I was ever into that stuff, but, you know, you didn't have to go too far to find it. You didn't have to go too far down the hallway to figure out who was doing what and what was doing and what was going on. And if you wanted it, you could get it. And, you know, there before the grace of God go any of us as a parent, right? I mean, parents send their kids to Penn State, and I know Penn State's going to take this on the chin. And people are going to look derogatory at Penn State and somehow blame Penn State for anything. And they're going to sort of, you know, circle the wagons and cover up. But the truth is, and I certainly don't know this as a fact, but just, you know, common sense would tell you that maybe not to this extent, but there's not a college campus in America where a college kid couldn't call up somebody within, you know, one or two phone calls and really get anything they wanted delivered right to their dorm room or right to their store. As a matter of fact, I was talking to a parent a year or so ago, and they were in their house. They had a boy who was about 16 years old, maybe 17. And the dad notices that the Saturday afternoon, as the car drives by the house, the 17-year-old kid gets off the couch, runs out, talks to the car, have a nice little chat. Kid comes back into the house. The dad says, "What was that all about?" And the 17-year-old son says, "Nothing." And the dad digs a little deeper. Finally, it turns out that the 17-year-old son called up for someone to drop off some marijuana and some cannabis. And so it was an Uber for cannabis, and, you know, just tapped it on his phone. "Hey, I'm home. Come by, swing by, pick me up some." And, you know, right in the middle of broad daylight, right in your home. So there, but for the grace of God, go any of us. Tragic, tragic story. So we'll see how all this breaks out. But this could have happened on any campus in any part of the United States. That is for sure. Stay right there. America at Night. Back in a moment.
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2: All right, let's go to the text line, 1-844-2-McGraw, 1-844-262-4729. This is Barb in Michigan. Gil in San Antonio hasn't called in a while. I hope he's okay. He's a real gem of a guy. Jimbo and Rich loved him. Maybe Larry did too. I like Gil in San Antonio. Yes, I do hope he is okay. Thanks for checking in. Texas checks in. You mentioned yesterday of a younger and middle-aged generations taking up granny hobbies is interesting. I can believe it. It's more beneficial than looking endlessly at the video screen. There's always a final product after each chapter, depending on the hobby. Watching videos equals nothing, but there's lost time. The new interest is somewhat in line with my thinking that listening to music publicly, except for the rednecks, is getting tired of endless, vile, acidic, thuggish, warmongering, and arrogant talk on radio and TV broadcasts. Hopefully, this trend will be something more positive. You are at the head of the pack there. All right, good. Here's another one. You sure do get your share of call-in crazies, loons, and geezers more than anyone else. Do you know why we get that? Because we don't screen phone calls. We take the unvarnished truth. We tell it like it is. Let's see here. Here's another one here. I just saw Banana Ball for the first time. Sold out crowd, 50,000 plus at Coors Field in Denver. I loved it, but I'm not a baseball guy. Is it mocking your favorite sport or building on it? Look, anytime you can get people playing baseball and getting 50,000 people to watch it is A-okay with me. I went to a Banana Ball baseball game, but I was way out in the outfield. I sort of didn't. It's kind of hard to follow along when you're way out in the bleachers. But I've watched it on TV. It does look really kind of fun. And I think they've got a good thing going. And, you know, as they call it, the Harlem Globetrotters of Major League Baseball. I think it's fantastic. It's a game. It's fun. It's supposed to be enjoyable. The kids love it. I'm all for it. So I think it's a great part of baseball. So there, Banana Ball. All right, stay right there. One of the greatest art heists in the history of the world has taken place. And our next guest, next hour, has...
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0: Florida has made its choice. I'm Lisa Lucera, Fox News. In the race for governor, Congressman Byron Donalds has gained the Republican nomination.
1: The Florida dream to us is clear. It's the promise that if you work hard, you can get ahead, own a home, raise your family, and give your kids a better shot than you had without government holding you back.
0: Donalds was backed by President Trump. He'll face Republican-turned-Democrat David Jolly in November.
2: The renewal of a hope, the belief in each other once again, the belief in something better, that we are better in this moment than where our leaders are dragging us.
0: And progressive state rep Angie Nixon won the Democratic nomination for Senate. She'll face the Republican Senator Ashley Moody in a special election for the last 2 years of Marco Rubio's Senate term. The tariffs are on hold. President Trump posting on Truth Social that he's paused the 50% export taxes against $20 billion of Canadian goods for 3 days, subject to the finalization of the documents. The tariffs are set to go into effect at 12:01 a.m. Day 15 in the trial of Lindsay Clancy, the Massachusetts mother accused of killing her three young children, as the defense calls more witnesses.
3: Former mother-in-law Susan Clancy called the defendant a wonderful mother, but Lindsay said she felt unwell and noticed during holidays
4: Lindsay was struggling. We were all very concerned.
3: At one point, Susan Clancy said Lindsay was begging for help, fearing drug dependency. Later in the day, Dr. Paul Zeisel, who met with Lindsay Clancy after the murders, took the stand. He said she told him she was scared thoughts of hurting herself and her kids were at times heard outside her own head.
0: Fox's Gernal Scott. Lindsay Clancy is facing murder charges, but her defense hopes to prove she's not criminally liable for killing her children. 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
0: The on-again, off-again boyfriend of Hayden Panettiere and his brother were at the South Carolina apartment where she died over the weekend.
17: It started as an EMS call for an unresponsive person. Paramedics and firefighters performed CPR and other life-saving methods for what the officer describes as an extended period of time before calling in an official time of death. Afterwards, they escorted Brian Hickerson, Hayden's reportedly on-again, off-again boyfriend, out of the room with his brother, Zach. The police officer writing the report states, "I observed Zach to be very emotional while EMS were working on Hayden. Brian did not become emotional until EMS declared her officially deceased."
0: Fox's Jonathan Seri. Panettiere's death remains under investigation. No cause of death has been released. A new study finds flight attendants and pilots face the highest risk of dying from radiation-related cancers, even more than people working with radioactive materials. So-called cosmic radiation exposure increases at high altitudes. The study analyzed over 12 million death certificates. Flight attendants had about 50% higher odds of dying from radiation-related cancers than the general working population. Pilots had 36% higher odds. The study published this week by JAMA Internal Medicine. OpenAI has launched a version of ChatGPT for teens.
18: It's designed to help with homework rather than just providing answers. Users age 13 to 17 will automatically be placed into the new experience. It includes automatic safety settings to discourage emotional dependence and will prompt users to take a break every 90 minutes. The Wall Street Journal says OpenAI designed the service to help students think through problems rather than just providing answers.
0: Fox is Jenny Casola. I'm Lisa Lucera. This is Fox News.
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10: 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As a financial professional, I do not provide specific tax and legal advice, but I know this information is important for you in a financial plan.
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13: Hey, another primary night going on. I want to know if Dan Sullivan's going to win in Alaska. Dan Sullivan going up against Dan Sullivan. I love that story. But not a lot of news coming out tonight. I guess the Florida, the Senate, the big news, I guess, coming out of Florida with the Senate is that Alexander Vindman, remember him, he was the retired Army Lieutenant Colonel who was one of the witnesses in President Trump's first impeachment trial. He looks like he's going to lose to a progressive lawmaker, Angie Nixon. That's for the Democratic special primary for the Senate race. Byron Donalds looks like he is going to win the Republican nominee for Florida governor, and it looks like he's going to go up against former Republican Congressman David Jolly, who left the party during President Trump's first term. He's been a mainstay on the cable news channels, David Jolly. He is going to now win that race, and he is going to be the Democratic nominee for Florida governor. Ron DeSantis is term limited out. Ron DeSantis, say what you want about the guy, but he's a baseball guy, so he can't be all bad. So that's, I guess, the two big ones. And the other one is out in Alaska, but that's way too early. That's out on the West Coast, and those results are not in yet. So that's the big story this morning when it comes to those primaries. Stay right there. We know about the brutal genocide of Cambodia, but did you know about the art theft? Man has written a book, an interesting story about one of the great art crimes in the history of man. We'll talk about that coming up straight ahead. America at Night. Thanks for joining us.
12: Coming to you from the heart of the nation, this is America at Night with McGraw-Milhaven.

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1: It's America at Night with me, McGraw-Milhaven, and you're in luck. We are in for a great story by a great storyteller. He's written a brand new book called The Man Who Stole the Gods, a true story of war, obsession, and a global art conspiracy. Matthew Campbell writes for Bloomberg and now has written this compelling story. Matthew Campbell, welcome to America at Night. Thanks for joining us.
2: Thanks so much for having me.
1: This is a story about Cambodian art and the fact that they've been stolen. It's an interesting vein of art. How did you get interested in this story in the first place?
2: My interest in this started kind of the way I've found a lot of stories in the past, which is just seeing a headline float by and thinking there must be more to that. And in this case, the headline, which I saw in 2019, was about a British art dealer, a man named Douglas Latchford, being indicted on federal fraud and conspiracy charges in New York relating to the sale of ancient artifacts from Cambodia. And I thought, well, that's interesting. And then when I found out that a lot of these artifacts had ended up in places like the Metropolitan Museum, I thought, well, that's very interesting. And as it happens, I live in Southeast Asia. Cambodia is in my backyard. And I was hooked from then on in, basically.
1: What's interesting about this is Cambodian art. Give us a sense of why it is so revered in art circles. Give us a sense of the beauty of it and why so many people love it.
2: Well, a lot of listeners will have seen pictures or perhaps even visited Angkor Wat in Cambodia, which is, you know, this amazing ancient site, dates to the 12th century. It's the largest religious structure ever built. It's something like four times larger than the Vatican. And it was built by something called the Khmer Empire, which is one of the great medieval civilizations. You know, you could compare them to the Maya or the Aztecs, places like that. And the Khmer were great builders and they were great artists. So they left a huge number of these very expressive stone and bronze statues, many of them life-size. They have a kind of weird emotionality to them. Like, you can really recognize what the artists were trying to convey, you know, even a thousand years later. And there is a community of private collectors and, of course, a number of big international museums who really want to get their hands on this stuff. But the problem is that was not so easy to do for a long time until a big civil war and ultimately a genocide in Cambodia made it more possible.
1: Yeah. These statues and art forms are not just statues and art forms and pieces of entertainment. They're much more for the people of Cambodia, are they not?
2: That's right. So in Cambodia, these works are revered in a kind of religious slash spiritual way. And I say slash because it's a little bit complicated. The Khmer Empire was mostly a Hindu civilization. Cambodia, like the rest of Southeast Asia or mainland Southeast Asia, is largely Buddhist. But nonetheless, this kind of reverence for these works has lasted through the centuries. So when Cambodians see them, they will often get on their knees and pray. They will leave little offerings of incense or flowers or bottles of water. There's something deep in the cultural memory there. Whereas for us, you know, in the West, they're just really beautiful and something you might, if you could afford it, want to have in your living room.
1: Yeah. The book is called The Man Who Stole the Gods. And that's where the book comes from, because these, they're not just statues. They're a form of gods for the Cambodian people.
2: Exactly. So they depict Hindu gods, you know, Shiva, Vishnu, things like that. And the way Cambodians talk about them is they will refer to them as gods or kind of avatars of gods, you know, representations of gods. So they're kind of infused with this idea of the divine for even modern day Cambodians.
1: The book is called The Man Who Stole the Gods, a true story of war, obsession, and a global art conspiracy. Matthew Campbell, the book just came out. You mentioned this Douglas Latchford, which is one of the main characters. He's British, and he stole these statues from Cambodia. How did the United States get involved in all this?
2: Well, the big reason the U.S. got involved was starting in the 70s and especially starting in the 80s, there was a big market for these artworks in the U.S. and specifically in New York City among big billionaire private collectors and big museums and, you know, places like Palm Beach, you know, the other towns and cities where the American super rich like to hang out. And Latchford was a master of taking these works, which were all looted, stolen, smuggled, and essentially laundering them onto the U.S. market, finding ways to sell them at pretty rich prices, you know, certainly in the single-digit millions by the latter part of his career, to these American collectors.
1: And so the crime was he was then peddling stolen merchandise on American shores.
2: Well, the crime comes on two levels. So initially, you know, the crime is these pieces were all looted. They were taken by, in many cases, men associated with factions like the Khmer Rouge in Cambodia. They're smuggled out of the country, and Latchford then, with false paperwork attesting to origins that were fictional, sells them into the U.S. to big collectors and museums. So the crimes, from an American perspective, start with the fact that it is a federal crime in the United States to knowingly possess stolen objects, so start there. And then you go into things like fraud. Latchford was forging documents. He was making fraudulent representations to buyers, to banks, to other counterparties, to give these works a kind of paper trail that was fake. So in the end, when he was indicted, it was largely on fraud charges related to the way he had structured these transactions.
1: What's interesting about this Douglas Latchford, I mean, what a character this guy turns out to be. He was doing this for some 40 years, was he not?
2: More like 50, actually. So he was born in 1931 in Bombay, as it was, in British India. He comes to Thailand in the 1950s in a place that was totally different from what you would think of as Bangkok today, which is this global megacity. You know, it was really the back of beyond at that point. And he built a business over time dealing these artworks internationally. He was a really eccentric guy. An important part of the story is he was gay. And Bangkok in the 60s and 70s was a much easier place to be, you know, openly-ish gay than New York or London would have been. But over time, he became the global authority on these artworks. If you wanted them, whether you were the Metropolitan Museum, whether you were a billionaire collector with a home to decorate in Palm Beach, Latchford was the guy.
1: So he had to live in these two different worlds then, or three different worlds, I guess, or four different worlds.
2: Several different worlds, yeah. And actually, a criminologist who studied his case refers to Latchford as what's called a Janus figure. He had one face, you know, like the Roman god, facing up to the illicit source, you know, to the looters in the field who were smashing up ancient sites and ripping these things out, sometimes even with dynamite. And Latchford's other face was down, you know, to literally Fifth Avenue, to, you know, cocktail parties attended by some of the wealthiest and most powerful people in the world. He was the node or the nexus between those two worlds.
1: Yeah. It's looking at these statues, they seem to be very heavy, very awkward, and very cumbersome. How does one steal one? I get stealing a diamond ring. You put it in your pocket or your something, right? But these are huge statues, very awkward, and in the middle of remote Cambodia. It must have been some logistics to get it out of there in the first place.
2: Well, not just remote Cambodia, but active war zones. So the Khmer Rouge began their insurgency in the late 1960s. They ran the country for 4 years from the mid to the late 1970s, and then they became guerrillas again all the way until 1998 when Pol Pot died. So Cambodia was one of the most dangerous, most violent places anywhere in the world for about a 30-year period. There were landmines everywhere. Fighting could break out at any time. And you have these looters amid all this danger going into ancient sites to rip stuff out. And yes, as you say, some of it is huge. Some of these pieces weigh a ton, 2 tons. They had to get them out with, for the smaller pieces, you know, shovels and chisels would do it. But later on, particularly in the 1990s, it became industrial. So they were using dynamite, using construction equipment to tear these things out of where they came from. A lot of them were kind of architectural features. Like there, we have cases where an entire span of wall would be sheared off the side of a temple, broken into pieces, and shipped on trucks over the border and into Thailand. So This was a very sophisticated, very large-scale operation, which took a lot of people and a lot of effort.
1: The Man Who Stole the Gods, a true story of war, obsession, and a global art conspiracy. Matthew Campbell talking about it. How did you go about, okay, so you saw the headlines, you saw the story, you started to scratch, you started to dig. How did you dive into this? Where'd you go?
2: Well, I always start stories the same way, which is with the open source record. So in this case, by the time Latchford was charged and then subsequently, there were four or five different legal proceedings in the U.S. relating in one way or another to this. And federal legal proceedings particularly throw off all kinds of documents. They're fantastic. And so you read everything. And every time you see a name or a place in those documents, it goes on a list. And in the end, I had a list of something like 200 names of people who were associated with this case in one way or another. And you start working through them and you know, hope they'll talk to you and hope they'll give you more names and build a cycle, a kind of self-reinforcing loop that allows you to eventually put this all into a dense timeline. But, you know, one problem was Latchford died in 2020. So by the time I started working on this in earnest, he was not someone you could talk to. And the other was a lot of people who'd been associated with him over the years do not want it known that they were associated with him. So I kept encountering this kind of specific amnesia where people would, you know, claim to have had very little to do with him when in fact I knew they had.
1: Yeah, which is really interesting because when you talk about stolen art and stolen art dealers, it's all, not a lot of people are banging on your door to help answer your questions. And this is one of the rare stories where we actually find out where stolen art ends up, right? We normally never know where things once stolen from the Louvre end up.
2: That's right. So if you think of kind of great cases of art theft, a lot of them are mysteries, like the famous the heist of the Isabella Stewart Gardner Museum in Boston, which a lot of listeners will have heard of. We have no idea where those pieces went. But in this case, it was kind of obvious in some situations because they were in museums. And museums publish catalogs. They put their collections online. You can go see them. So that was one source. But with private collections, it's a lot harder. And the investigators, both in the U.S. government and working for the Cambodians over the years, had to come up with all kinds of creative ways to track where these pieces had ended up, sometimes literally because a picture had ended up in a magazine. And you could trace a picture from the magazine to the ultimate buyers. That's what they had to do.
1: Yeah, so it was more or less of a needle in a haystack, in a sense. I mean, it was just,
2: exactly.
1: It was just lucky that you pulled on a thread and then all of a sudden the whole story came.
2: That's right. And then, but even when you do locate them, you then have to be able to make a case legally that these are stolen goods and they should go back where they came from. And that, under U.S. law, is quite difficult. You need to document where they came from. You need to document when they were removed. And of course, you need to show where they're located now. So there was a huge amount of detective work that went into this.
1: Matthew Campbell, our guest. I want to get into the Met next segment. Matthew Campbell, the author of the book, The Man Who Stole the Gods, a true story of war, obsession, and the global art conspiracy. Who is Bradley Gordon?
2: Brad Gordon is a really interesting character. He was a lawyer, just kind of a normie corporate lawyer, who ended up in Cambodia for kind of complicated reasons, working for an investment fund there. He'd gone to Harvard Law, worked for, you know, big international law firms. But he was hired in 2012 by the Department of Justice to look into historic looting in Cambodia because they needed someone on the ground who could kind of interact with the U.S. legal system. And Brad took on what he thought would be a pretty limited, pretty straightforward assignment and became obsessed. He became fascinated by the idea of these looting networks and by the question of how this massive crime had been pulled off and who was responsible. So, you know, I'm always interested narratively in people who kind of go beyond their brief, you know, people who are given a task or an assignment and find it takes on much bigger proportions. And in Brad's case, this whole thing kind of took over his life and he couldn't stop thinking about it. And actually, 10-plus years later, 15 years later, he can't stop thinking about it. So he became obsessed with the problem of solving this mystery, of unraveling what had happened.
1: That's a good place to stop. Matthew Campbell is our guest. The book is called The Man Who Stole the Gods. It is considered one of the best books so far of 2026. It came out just a few weeks ago and getting a lot of attention out there. Matthew Campbell, The Man Who Stole the Gods. America at Night, back in a moment.
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5: 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Drop off torn, tattered, or faded American flags, and they will be retired properly. 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
6: Fox News, I'm Sue Guzman. The U.S. and Canada have reached a last-minute deal to delay 50% U.S. tariffs on Canadian imports. President Trump announcing they've been put on hold for 3 days to try to finalize a plan. Republican Congressman Byron Donalds the winner in Florida's primary tonight. Donalds thanking his supporters in Orlando.
7: Tonight, because of your sweat, because of your hard work, we have won a massive victory.
6: Former Congressman David Jolly, who used to be a Republican, won the Democratic nomination. The two will face off in November to replace outgoing Florida Governor Ron DeSantis. It was a mixed bag for Democratic socialists in the Sunshine State.

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1: It's a story, a true story of war, obsession, and global art conspiracy. Matthew Campbell has penned the new book from Random House, The Man Who Stole the Gods. Matthew Campbell, let's talk about this Cambodian art form in a sense, because beloved around the world, but what was it about the American art scene? What was the spark? Why did it become popular here in America?
2: Well, I always go to pop culture because it's a very easy way to understand how the world is changing. And if you look back to like the 50s, early 60s, Americans had no real engagement with Southeast Asia. I mean, the only movie or kind of pop cultural product I would think of was something like The King and I, you know, the film and the musical.
1: Sure.
2: And then in the late 60s, that changes utterly. One reason it changes is, of course, the Vietnam War, which makes either that part of the world a lot more relevant to Americans. And the other is kind of a cultural story about the 60s. So, you know, in the late 60s, you have the Beatles going to India to learn to meditate with the Maharishi. You have the rise of transcendental meditation as a kind of trendy thing. You have the foundation of the Hare Krishna movement, which, as I always like to point out, was not founded in some Himalayan ashram, but actually started on the Lower East Side of Manhattan. So, like, there's this cultural interest that starts to bubble up in Hinduism and Buddhism in the quote-unquote exotic East. And what we know about culture is it always bubbles up to the rich. You know, things that start as kind of edgy and independent and organic become coveted by the people with money. I mean, that happens over and over and over again. And so by the late 70s, early 80s, you have very wealthy people in America who are interested in this part of the world and want to acquire these objects.
1: Hmm. Interesting. How many statues are we talking about that were stolen in one way, shape, or form?

0: Well, we don't totally know. One reason we don't know is we don't understand the denominator. So Cambodia has thousands of these ancient Khmer Empire sites. Angkor Wat is just one of many. And they were not comprehensively surveyed before the looting began taking off in the early 1970s. So we don't know how many were there to begin with. But best guess, we're certainly talking thousands, if not more, of these works, which were hacked out of ancient sites and smuggled abroad.
1: All right, so it's one thing when stolen art ends up in someone's home in Palm Beach or someone's home in Aspen. It's another thing when they start showing up at the Metropolitan Museum in New York. How did the famous art museum end up with stolen art from Cambodia?
0: This is kind of an amazing and forgotten story about New York and American culture in general. And it starts with a man named Thomas Hoving, who was one of these great 20th century characters. He was the director of the Met beginning in the late 1960s. And he came into what he saw, I think correctly, as kind of a fusty, old-fashioned institution. The board would meet over dinner in black tie. The museum was dark and kind of conservative and staid. And meanwhile, outside the door, the 60s are happening. The world is being turned upside down. So he wanted to revolutionize the museum. And what he did was actually so dramatic and so enduring that a lot of what we associate now with museums in general, he invented. So something like the idea of a blockbuster exhibition, that was something he came up with. The idea of corporate sponsorship of museum shows, that was something he came up with. So the institution was totally unrecognizable by the time he was done with it. And Hoving really wanted the Met to respond to what the public was interested in. And as we were discussing earlier, by the 70s, the public has this fascination with Hinduism, with Buddhism, with the quote-unquote exotic cultures of Asia. So he set about trying to acquire these pieces. He hired a new curator for that part of the collection, gave him a big budget, and said, "Go find the best works you can."
1: And so, unbeknownst to him, they started buying stolen merchandise. What, I mean, there's no, there had to have been some type of policies in place, some type of checks and balances. I find that hard to believe that there weren't any checks and balances.
0: Well, who knew what when is an interesting question, and in many cases a legally complex one. The Met would say that when they did buy these works, they received assurances they were legitimate. We can debate what legitimate would mean. But we now know that Latchford, the dealer who was responsible for many of these sales, was systematically forging the documentation and giving these objects a paper trail that was totally fictional. And certainly the critics of the Met and of other collectors and museums would say, it was very convenient that no one ever bothered to scratch at these documents even a little bit. It wouldn't have taken much to understand that this was fake, this was fraud, that it was all made up. But, either people didn't know or they didn't care to know.
1: It's interesting because once something's hanging in the Met or on display at the Met, it becomes more valuable, which then in turn makes more stolen items more valuable, which in turns makes them, right? I mean, it's a self-fulfilling prophecy. The Met contributes to the deception because they're creating more value for these statues.
0: Of course. So, what's the best way to raise the value of artworks? Well, having a big museum show is a great way because that's kind of a stamp of approval from the gods of culture, if you like. And if you're Douglas Latchford, and specifically the market you really care about is super rich Americans, well, a lot of super rich Americans live within a 10-minute walk of the Met on the Upper East Side of Manhattan. So if you can say, "Look, walk over to the museum, look at all the stuff I put there, pieces that came from me," not only have you convinced them that these pieces are valuable, that they're worth having, you've also convinced them that you're the person to buy them from.
1: And Doug Latchford not only sells some to the Met, but also gives some to the Met. Again, right? Sort of like a loss leader. Hey, I'll give you this. You put it on a display. You'll be my advertising for me.
0: Exactly. He made a number of donations to the Met. He also made some donations to the British Museum in London. And if you're a dealer, that's fantastic marketing, you know, because it will say in the museum, there'll be a little card that says donated by so-and-so. So if your buyers can go see that, you know, they're even more convinced that, you're someone serious, someone who's a connoisseur, and someone you should do big business with.
1: How many, any other museums than the two you mentioned had these stolen artifacts on a display?
0: They were all over the place. And actually, the investigators working for the Cambodian government have a list of dozens of institutions around the world. A big one was the Norton Simon, which is in Pasadena outside Los Angeles, which has an incredible Asian collection. The Denver Art Museum had a lot of these pieces. The Asian Art Museum in San Francisco has been a big acquirer of these pieces over the years. And on down the list. So we're talking about globally dozens of institutions. Internationally, a big one was the National Gallery of Australia, which also had to give back some of these works ultimately.
1: And then, but again, back to that point, then the museum earns cachet when they have some of these Cambodian artifacts on display. That then puts them on footing with the Met, which creates more of a market for these things. I find it hard to believe that they keep on going after these artifacts and no one scratches the surface to say, hey, wait a minute, they just magically appeared. I mean, where was Cambodia? Nobody was ringing the bell saying, wait a minute, hold on a second, where are these things coming from?
0: Well, in Cambodia, for much of this period, people were pretty busy killing each other. You know, this is a country that was completely convulsed by war for 30 years. So, you know, recovering these stolen works was not a huge priority. But I do still find it completely staggering that you would have these periods where literally, I'm not exaggerating here, on the front page of the newspaper would be reports of the latest savage battles in the Cambodian Civil War. And then on the front of the arts section would be a review of some new museum show of these amazing statues from Cambodia, which no one had ever seen before. It would have taken a staggering level of ignorance or indifference for people not to make the connection.
1: Yeah. And this Doug Latchford was the through line through all of this.
0: That's right. He was the guy. So beginning in the late 1960s, all the way into the late 2010s, you know, he was active until 2018, 2019. He was a constant in this business. If you wanted artworks from this war-torn part of the world, you know, a place that had experienced a genocide, he was who you got them from.
1: This Bradley Gordon, who was hired to sort of investigate all of this, did he ever come in contact with Douglas Latchford, and what was that situation like?
0: So Gordon and Latchford never met in person. They did speak on the phone, I think, only once. Gordon only came into the story in 2012, so, you know, quite late from Latchford's perspective. But Gordon has gotten to encounter Latchford in a different way, which is through kind of a complicated series of events. After Latchford's death, the Cambodian government got access to all of his records. This was part of a deal they made with Latchford's daughter, who was the heir to his all his assets. And so Bradley Gordon has spent the last 5+ years, up to his eyeballs in all of Latchford's correspondence, all of his photographs, all of his inventories, his emails, trying to document everything that he facilitated the sale and theft of, and then track where it's all gone. And it's kind of the work of a lifetime. I mean, Brad has, it's him, it's a team. They will be working on this for years and years, and they will not run out of things to do.
1: Mm. What does the Met say? Did the Met give back the statues? Was the Met somewhat, when this all came to light, it seems like they were a little slow on the uptake, so to speak.
0: Well, the Met has given back a number of these pieces. We're over a dozen now. A couple of them were voluntarily, but mostly these have happened as a result of deals with law enforcement. So, you know, the way this tends to work is the Department of Justice, who do investigate these antiquities trafficking cases pretty vigorously, they will approach you, you know, or you will approach them because you think they're going to approach you. That's what happened with the Met. You know, and they will say, we think there are problems with this list of objects in your collection. We would like you to hand them over to us so that we can give them back to their rightful owners, you know, in this case, the people of Cambodia. Or we can do this a harder way, in a more adversarial way. And at that point, you know, for most institutions, for most collectors, it's kind of an IQ test. You know, take the deal. Don't go up against the U.S. government. But not everyone does take the deal. And sometimes it takes, you know, tough negotiation, or sometimes it takes litigation to get to a point where works get returned.
1: Matthew Campbell, the book is The Man Who Stole the Gods, a true story of war, obsession, and a global art conspiracy. Two more questions here, and we'll let you go. The book is considered one of the best books of the year so far in 2026. And that is, if you walk into the Met today, will you be able to see stolen artifacts from Cambodia?
0: Well, if you walk into the Met today, you would certainly see works that the Cambodians would say were stolen and smuggled. You know, the Met would disagree with that characterization. But, you know, it's important to remember that as far as the Cambodians are concerned, there was never a legal channel for taking these things out. You know, there is no kind of quote-unquote legitimate market in this kind of art, according to the Cambodian government. You know, the Met, based on their own legal arguments and their own research, say, no, you know, according to U.S. and international law, this is okay. But look, let's put it this way. The works you would see in the Met, or frankly any other American museum from this part of the world, were not removed in documented excavations where everyone had signed and stamped permits from the government. I mean, they were hacked out and smuggled. The question is whether that hacking out and smuggling is illegal under U.S. law.
1: Interesting. How many statues have been returned to Cambodia over the last number of years now because of all these efforts?
0: We're at several hundred. There are more coming all the time. You know, there's just a recent announcement of another return of a couple of pieces from the Met. And in fact, there have been so many returned that if you go to the National Museum in Phnom Penh, the place is bursting. It's filling up with all these returned works, and they're going to have to figure something out to, you know, create either a new wing or a new institution completely. So it's a problem, though. It's a problem that a product of how successful they've been.
1: Yeah, Matthew Campbell, the book came out last month, maybe in June, so it's been a couple of weeks. What's been the reaction since the book has come out?
0: The reaction's been really encouraging. You know, I think this is in some ways kind of an obscure topic. You know, who wants to read about stolen statues from a country that, you know, a lot of people would struggle to find on the map? But actually, so many of us have been to museums. So many of us love museums. You know, the Met gets something like 7 million visitors a year. This is a mass industry. And I think I certainly, before I got into this topic, would go into a museum and not really think about, well, okay, how did this get here? You know, how did this thing get from whatever it is, a cathedral in Italy, you know, or a Roman ruin in Turkey? How did this get to New York or London or Chicago? I mean, that must be an interesting story. And it turns out that story is an epic all its own. So I've been really heartened by the reaction as people do ask those questions and engage with the book more deeply.
1: No, it's a great point. Matthew Campbell, The Man Who Stole the Gods, right? We never thought about where the diamonds came from. We never thought about where the statues come from. And so once you sort of wait a minute, hold on a second, how did this end up here? And why are the feet missing? And where is the rest of the body? And all of a sudden, you know, statue robbers and thieves and international art thefts. And you start to pull that thread, as we said, and it becomes a heartbreaking story for a country who's had their gods stolen from them when it's all said and done.
0: Yeah, it's really interesting what museums tell you and what they don't. So if you go to a museum and look at anything, not just Asian, whatever, any object from anywhere in the world, there will be a little card that tells you something about where this originally came from, maybe, and how it was used. You know, what does this tell us about the culture that it was created by? But, like, everything in between is not on the card.
1: Mm-hmm.
0: You know, they're skipping maybe 2,000 or 3,000 years of history. Well, how on earth did this get here?
1: Yeah.
0: And I actually think museums would be a lot more interesting if they did tell you more about that.
1: That's a great point. We'll leave it there. The book, Matthew Campbell, the author of the book, The Man Who Stole the Gods, A True Story of War, Obsession, and a Global Art Conspiracy. Matthew, thank you for a great hour. Good luck with the book tour, and we look forward to talking to you down the road.
0: Thanks so much.
1: America at Night, back in a moment.
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2: 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We get plenty of texts, plenty of phone calls, and, of course, your phone calls. It's America at Night. Lots to get to today, and we'll do that all next hour here on America at Night. Lots to get to, including some primary results. Looks like Debbie Wasserman Schultz has held on to her new district, and she won the primary down in Florida. Lots more to get to with those primary results. We'll talk about that coming up next hour. And, of course, your phone calls. America at Night, right here. Our executive director is Alex Hinton. Our engineer tonight is Richard Good. I'm McGraw Millhaven. This is America at Night on Westwood One.
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16: For our neighbors to the north, I'm Sue Guzman, Fox News. And the United States and Canada have reached a last-minute deal to delay 50% tariffs on $20 billion worth of Canadian imports. President Trump announcing the move buys time now for more negotiations and avoiding, for the time being, another strain in the tense relations. Florida's race for governor is officially set. Fox's Kristen Goodwin has the story.
17: Congressman Byron Donalds winning Florida's GOP gubernatorial primary.
18: My administration will be guided by three pillars: making Florida accountable, achievable, and most of all, affordable.
17: Donalds, who is backed by President Trump, defeating challengers, including Florida Lieutenant Governor Jay Collins. He'll face former Representative David Jolly in November.
19: Voters are desperate for change. We are believing in each other. Folks, I am begging you right now, believe in something better.
17: Jolly, a former Republican, defeating several challengers to secure the Democratic nomination for governor. The two are hoping to succeed term-limited GOP Governor Ron DeSantis. Kristen Goodwin, Fox News.
16: Mixed signals coming from the White House on the status of talks between the U.S. and Iran.
7: President Trump has announced there are no talks or conversations going on or scheduled with the Islamic Republic of Iran. The naval blockade remains in full force and effect. The Hormuz Strait is open and operating. All water mines have been removed or detonated. That is very different than this from the envoy Jared Kushner.
20: The conversations between the U.S. government and different areas of the Iranian government at all areas is probably more robust than it's maybe ever been.
7: From Monday to Tuesday, we've gone from the most robust talks that there have ever been to all the talks are off until further notice.
16: Fox's Peter Ducey reporting. 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
16: T15, the trial of accused child killer Lindsay Clancy, the Massachusetts mother accused of murdering her three young children. Fox's Brian Yenis is in Plymouth.
24: Over the last 2 days, the defense has put Lindsay's mother and Lindsay's former mother-in-law on the stand. They say Lindsay sought help and voiced her concerns in the 3 months before she killed her three children. Lindsay's mother says over-medication made her condition worse. She was prescribed over a dozen medications, including antidepressants, anti-anxiety and sedative pills that made her suicidal and think about harming her kids.
25: She said that she couldn't remember anything. The medication was pretty much just destroying her mind, and it wasn't her.
24: The prosecution says Lindsay Clancy was sane when she killed her kids and knew what she was doing was wrong. While questioning Lindsay's mother-in-law today, prosecutors said her symptoms did not appear until 5 months after her son was born. Too late, they suggest, for a postpartum illness.
16: Clancy could face life in prison if found guilty or committed to a psychiatric facility if found not guilty. The planned makeover of an historic building in Washington can proceed for now. The latest from Fox's Lisa Lucero.
26: A federal judge has ruled paint tests on the 19th century Eisenhower Executive Office Building, which sits next to the White House, can go ahead. President Trump has suggested the building be painted as part of his effort to renovate and beautify the nation's capital. The proposed paint job has alarmed preservationists, architects, historians, and others who say granite is not meant to be painted and the paint could trap moisture and degrade the stone. But the judge ruling the plaintiffs, which include cultural preservationist groups, had not shown the minimal paint test plan would cause irreparable harm. They had sought a temporary injunction and a restraining order to stop the Trump administration from conducting the tests and other work on the building. Lisa Lucera, Fox News.
16: I'm Sue Guzman. This is Fox News.
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0: All right, welcome back. It's hour number three. Phone numbers are as follows. 1-844-2-McGraw, 1-844-262-4729. Those are the phone numbers. The phones are open now. We have a couple lines open for you right now. We also have the text line that is open, and we'll get to some voicemails a little bit later on in the show. 1-844-2-McGraw. We love first-time callers, and we usually bump those guys to the front of the line. Never take any, never screen, never have, never will. That's why you get the unvarnished opinion of America. It's not through a filter. We don't have any algorithms. We don't shy away from people who like the show or dislike the show, or call it as you see it. Give us a call, and as long as you keep it pithy, and if you keep it clean, we will certainly get you on. So there you go. Hey, we got some news tonight. Tonight was midnight. The United States was set to impose a 50% tariff on Canada on tens of billions of dollars of select Canadian exports, including Tony was not going to be allowed to call in from Canada. There was going to be a trade. There was going to be a tariff on him, and we were not going to be able to talk to Tony. However, shockingly, President Trump walked right up to the line, and just moments ago, President Trump said that he is delaying the 50% tariffs on the billions of Canadian imports after the two countries apparently reached a last-minute deal hours before the sanctions were to go into effect. The announcement, which Donald Trump made on his social media platform, buys time for more negotiations and avoids, for now, an already strained relationship between Canada and the U.S. He writes, "I have paused the 50% tariffs against Canada. They were scheduled to kick in tomorrow for a three-day period. Based on the fact that Canada and the U.S., subject to the finalization of documents, have a deal." He wrote that 2 hours before midnight. If they had gone into effect, Trump's import taxes would have hit Canadian projects ranging from hockey sticks to tongue depressors and so many other things. The political impact would have been bigger than the economic one. Canada has threatened to retaliate with any new tariffs with levies of their own, and you're off and running with a trade war, and you and me are the losers in all of that. So hours before set to go into effect, President Trump has backed off for a three-day waiting period. We'll see what happens there. Also in other news, President Trump is working feverishly. He's enlisted a team of 250 workers on this ballroom. They're working 20 hours a day, 7 days a week, to try and get the ballroom up and running. And the argument to the Supreme Court is it's more than halfway done. You can't stop now. The ultimate in asking for forgiveness than asking for permission. You got to hand to the guy. I don't know if I would have had the guts to tear down the East Wing and build it as I wanted it without anybody saying anything. So we'll see how all that works out. ABC is suing the FCC, accusing the agency of infringing on its First Amendment rights. The interesting thing about that is that there is an FCC commissioner who has said, let me see if I can pull the quote up here. She says that I can't find the quote here. She says that she strongly supports ABC, and she's proud of somebody finally showing courage against the government pressure. That's a FCC communications commissioner, which I thought was kind of interesting. So ABC suing the FCC, infringing on their First Amendment rights. We'll see how all that plays out. In other news, bond yields jumped as the prospect of higher oil prices from the conflict in the Middle East. Borrowing costs are going higher, multi-year highs in several countries. Let's see here. What else is going on? Texas Tech has begun using artificial intelligence to cut out materials that touch on subjects like sexual orientation and gender identity. Because you certainly don't want to read a textbook in the university about sexual orientation or gender identity. one of those popular classes when I was in college was human anatomy, right? Wasn't it human sexuality, right? That was one of those where they talked about all that sorts of stuff. I mean, that's where you go to learn about that stuff. So that's interesting about Texas Tech. Palm Beach International Airport is no longer called Palm Beach International Airport. It is called the Donald J. Trump International Airport there in Palm Beach. And what else is in the news? Let's see here. Anything else in the news worth talking about? That's about it. That's the news of the day. 1-844-2-McGraw. 1-844-262-4729. It is election day. It's primary day in a number of states, right? From Alaska to Florida, too, right? Two, one on the East Coast, one on the West Coast. And the big news is the Florida Senate race. Alex Vindman is going to lose. He was the one who was known, the Ukrainian who was vocal against President Trump during the first impeachment in his first term. State Representative Angie Nixon, she is a progressive firebrand. She's the one who defeated Alex Vindman in that Democratic primary. And then the Senate governor's race is going to be interesting because that is going to be Byron Daniels is going to win the Republican primary. And then David Jolly, former congressman, turned talking head, switched parties, became a Democrat, and is now going to lead the Democratic Party to try and become Florida's governor. And the Alaska race, too early to tell. So no results coming in from Alaska. So we'll just have to wait and see. 1-844-2-McGraw, 1-844-262-4729. Tony got a reprieve. You were going to be tariffed and not allowed to on the show because we were going to have to reciprocate with other tariffs. But, Tony, you got a three-day reprieve. Thanks for calling America at Night.
1: Yeah. I got a three-day reprieve. That's interesting. I don't know. We don't understand this tariffing stuff because it's actually hurting the United States as much as it's hurting Canada. We have the two greatest trading partners in the entire history of commerce. That is the history of Canadian and American transactions across that border. Sounds political to me. I basically think that Trump wants the Keystone Pipeline extension out of Alberta right into Dakota, and I would agree with Trump on that. I think that Canada has to sort of free up its mineral deposits, certainly its oil, and it's got to give our young people jobs. Like, you know, I'm not into this green scam thing. You know, like I always tell people that believe in the green scam. So listen, you know, we got this thing called a tree. It absorbs carbon dioxide, and it produces oxygen through photosynthesis. Just learn your grade 10 chemistry and biology, and, you know, you'll see that it's the cheapest way to generate a clean planet. Plant trees, don't cut them down, and, you know, reduce your consumption. It should help the planet. You know, the planet's about 5 billion years old. It should stick around. Certainly longer than you and I, McGraw, but I don't know. I think the fact that you have to put up with some great callers out of California like David, I think you're going to have a shorter lifespan because certainly going from Gary, I think, Templeton or something to Curt Flood, and not knowing why Curt Flood was a great institution in the United States. You know, I believe that he had like 17 seasons of 300 hitting. He had, I don't know how many gold gloves. He was a great player as a player, but, you know, not just a great Cardinal, but an icon player in terms of defense. Not too many could play like Curt Flood, but he was known for the reserve clause, which reserve clause means simply that you cannot leave because you're under contract and we could keep you and until we're done with you. So he challenged that, and you were right, 100%. Like you are, like I said last time, you know, chicken nuggets to the people that don't listen to you. Like I said, your analogies are great. You're usually right when you were on Trump. But I'll get back to Flood. He lost, like you said, he lost in the Supreme Court of the United States. But of course, that decision turned against their owners, because the rest of the league and a very strong union, as you said, decided, well, if you're not going to let us go after our contract and you're going to keep us sort of enslaved, then we're going to sit out the season. And, of course, free agency was around the corner, and then you got the free agency of Catfish Hunter, Vida Blue, Reggie Jackson, and all this sort of stuff. But, you know, David, learn your history before you pontificate on the terrible people cutting down the redwood forests. Like McGraw said, if you are the owner of land under our legal system, you have the right in common law to abuse or use your property. That's one thing I learned in law school. You can abuse your property and still be not charged with anything. You can abuse anything you own. You know, get with it, man. If I want to cut down the forest, that's the way it goes. But you know what,
0: Tony
1: McGraw, you put up with a lot of people that, like, I cannot tolerate, because I would not have your patience. Because I love talking to you, even though we never agree on everything. You know, like I say, I always call you the limousine liberal who loves Trump. And
0: yes.
1: You know, people think that you, like, when you defend the principle that a president can change something, and we have multiple presidents that did this, only one got approval, which was Truman.
0: I'd listen to you for hours, but I'm a slave to the clock. I got to take a break. Last comment, 30 seconds, go. He's gone. All right. I want to give him the last word. All right, hold that thought. 1-844-2-McGraw, 1-844-462-4729. I love Tony. He needs to take a breath every once in a while. Oh, boy. All right, stay right there. America at Night, back in a moment.
2: Give McGraw a piece of your mind. Call now, 844-262-4729.
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3: All right, text messages. That same number gets you in a text. Here's one from Illinois. U.S. capitalism has made the richest middle class in the world, the envy of the whole world. Remember the reaction of the thousands of people who came to the World Soccer Championships. They couldn't get over the wealth of America. You know as well if you've traveled anywhere. And all this talk about affordability never seems to get around to how Biden took our inflation up to 21%, and we never recovered from that. When President Biden left office, inflation, the consumer price index, was at 3%. It peaked at 9.1% in June of 2022. That marked a 40-year high, driven mostly by all that post-pandemic supply chain constraints and all that type of stuff. So it was what he took over in, what would that have been, January of 21? And it shot up to 9.1, but when he left, it was at 3%. President Trump took over when inflation was at 3%. Inflation is now, the last consumer index number was 3.4%. So it's high. Inflation has gone up 0.4% in the time that Biden has, at the time that Trump has took over. Average price of gasoline, it peaked at $5. Around that same time, June of 22, due to the post-pandemic demand, and of course, when Russia started to invade Ukraine, that shock to the system. When President Biden left office, it was $3.12. Today, a gallon of gas nationally is $4.07. So that would be more than President Biden. Those numbers don't make me a liberal. They don't make me a conservative. They don't make me a progressive. Doesn't mean I like AOC any more than everybody else. It just means those are the numbers. Let's go to Eduardo in Tampa, Florida. Eduardo, welcome to America at Night.
4: Yeah, good evening. I want to mention a story I heard on the L.A. radio. This happened in L.A. They were doing street takeovers, doing donuts. This year, there's been 90 complaints. There's been groups that break away from these street takeovers and go into auto zones. They went into two of them over the weekend. So where are the parents of these people? Even in Chicago, 15 kids were arrested because they went into the Chicago Congress Theater. That's already a closed theater. This is ridiculous. Where are the parents?
3: Yeah, that's the question they've been asking since I was in high school. Where are the parents? You know, can't watch the kid 24 hours a day. You know, 16, 17-year-olds go out, say they're going to a party, and they end up going to a rumble or a drag race. I mean, this has been going on. It's been going on since Natalie Wood in Rebel Without a Clue. I mean, that's, you know, kids will be kids. That's what they do. These street takeovers, I mean, they're scary videos, but they seem to be happening. They seem to be happening all over the country.
4: Right. Yeah.
3: Yeah.
4: They put them on social media. Yeah.
3: And they become a thing. No, I agree. I mean, they're scary. They're ridiculous. But, you know, when you and I were that age, chances are, Eduardo, you probably would have gone to one, and I probably would have gone to one, right?
4: Yeah. I mean, I grew up in the hood. I had three gang members when I went out to play with the honor roll, the Catholic squad friends that I had. And I had a good mother and a good father.
3: Yeah. But you probably would have gone, at least seen what the donuts were all about, wouldn't you?
4: Sure.
3: Yeah.
4: Yeah.
3: We're all guilty in some way, shape, or form. Youth is wasted on the young, Eduardo. Thanks for checking in. All right. Stay right there. We got lots more to get to. We got Tim in Boise. We got Danny and Rolla who wants to chime in. Tell me all the things I've said wrong tonight. We also got a whole host of voicemails to get to and a bunch of emails and text messages to get to. Stay right there. America at Night. Back in a moment.
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3: Fox News, I'm Ted Lindner. Primary night in Florida, where Republican Congressman Byron Donalds has won his party's primary for governor.
4: My administration will be guided by three pillars: making Florida accountable, achievable, and most of all, affordable.
3: Former Republican Congressman David Jolly is one on the Democrat side. Current Governor Ron DeSantis is term limited. Florida has not elected a Democrat governor since 1994. Primary elections also held tonight in Wyoming and Alaska. President Trump saying that today he is delaying 50% U.S. tariffs on $20 billion worth of Canadian imports. This after the two countries reached a last-minute deal hours before the sanctions were to go into effect. The announcement, which the president made on his Truth Social media platform, buys time for more negotiations and avoids for now another strength.
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11: All right, from the text line, I was listening to your show earlier this evening regarding the stolen artwork and the book. What was never addressed was that the people stole the artwork, because they don't agree with the art. Thank you for your attention to this matter. No, I don't think the art was, I mean, maybe there was somebody who had a philosophical or religious objection to it, but most of the art was stolen by thieves so that it could be sold on the open market. You wouldn't destroy it. You would sell it to make money. So the art thieves weren't into some type of political point. They were trying to rob the art to make money to sell it in other places. I think that was the point of the story. Tim in Boise, Idaho. Tim, welcome to America at Night. Thanks for calling.
12: I'm the first time caller.
11: Love to hear it.
12: And I'm going to give you a scenario, but don't mock the alligator till you cross the stream.
11: All right.
12: Democrats win House and Senate, somewhere in January, February, they will impeach Donald Trump. Down the road, they'll impeach Vance, who's the president, the Democrat Speaker of the House, and they'll pass bills on us that we wish we never had.
11: Well, there's only one small problem with that, scenario. And that is, let's assume that the House does take over into Democratic hands. The Senate would have to vote 2/3 to convict. And I don't think, no matter how well the Democrats do in the fall elections, they're not going to get 66 or 67 senators. So the Senate will never convict. So I think President Trump's relatively safe.
12: Now, you know how we're going to solve that thing with Iran?
11: How's that?
12: Let Dirty Harry go over there. He'd take care of it and it'd be ended real quick.
11: Charles Bronson has passed away, but it's a great idea.
12: No, I mean Clint Eastwood.
11: Oh, Clint Eastwood, okay.
12: Dirty Harry, yeah. He'd have went over that 44 and said, this is the way it's going to be or else.
11: It's a good idea. I'll send it up the flagpole, see if the White House agrees. Hey, Tim and Boise.
12: Thank you.
11: Thank you for checking in. Danny and Rolla. Try and beat that call, Danny and Rolla. Welcome to America at Night.
13: Well, I think Tony was spot on, not only on the law, but I think his name was David, the guy that called about the redwoods. He said something about trees that lived for 600 to 800,000 years. I sent you a text right after he said that, because depending on the species, they lived 2,000 to 3,000 years. Yeah, it's a lot longer than you or me, but it's not 600 or 800,000. But anyway, Cardinals won 3-0.
11: Cardinals making their move. Yeah.
13: Yeah. Yeah. And they won several series recently.
11: I know there are people who keep thinking they're out of it, but they're hanging around.

0: I'm looking at the wild card standings right now. They're three games out. Padres won tonight. So they're four games behind the Phillies, who are the second wild card spot. You know, I mean, stranger things have happened.
1: I got one other thing for you.
0: Yeah.
1: You were talking about, well, the numbers are the numbers. Well, Sam Clemens said a very famous quote, there are lies, damnable lies, and statistics. So, yeah, you can say those are the numbers for one day. But if you look at the broad spectrum over the course of their terms, prices are lower under Trump than they were under Biden.
0: Whoa. What are you talking about? What's cheaper? I'm sure there are some things that are cheaper today than they were 2 years ago. But overall, inflation is higher today than it was when he took office.
1: The last I heard, we were about 2.4. And that's incredibly low, and it's a lot lower than Biden. But
0: the last numbers came out, they were 3.4%.
1: I thought it was 2.4, but no, I could be mistaken.
0: It's 3.4%. The U.S. annual inflation rate over the 12-month period is down from June. July, the last numbers were 3.4%. It was 3.5 in June. Now it's 3.4. When Trump took office, it was at 3. Now Biden, it was up around 9 a year into his deal. But I mean, that, you know, sure, blame Biden, but there was also a lot of things beyond his control. That was the bounce back from the pandemic and Russia invading Ukraine. There was a gas shortage and the gas issues that had to be sort of worked out. But when he left office, it was at 3%.
1: Well, let me ask you this. You said that about a gas shortage. I'm old enough to remember.
0: There was a gas disruption because of the war. Yeah,
1: but here's the thing. Biden destroyed our reserves to basically win an election, and then they found out that he had scrambled eggs for brains, so he had to drop out. But the last person that did that gas shortage deal was Jimmy Carter. And I can remember, I wasn't old enough to drive, but I remember seeing on TV cars lined around the block.
0: Yeah.
1: And that was a manufactured shortage. So I think that Trump, I mean, when you have Iran that's on the brink of having a nuclear weapon, those guys are crazy enough to use it. So I don't like the fact of how long it's drawn on, but I do still think it's the right move.
0: I don't agree or disagree with you. I'm not saying either or. I'm just saying that it is what it is. Inflation is higher today than it was when Trump took office. There are legitimate reasons for it. There are not legitimate reasons for it. Make your own conclusion. But the texter was saying that it was. I was giving context to the guy's comment. That's all. I wasn't saying one thing or the other. Those are the facts. And
1: have a good night, brother. Thanks. I appreciate you.
0: Thanks, Danny. I was just regurgitating the facts. That's all. You can interpret them any way you want. You can justify them any way you want. You can spin them any way you want. Those are the facts. That's all I was saying. All right, let's get to, I like Sherry in Fredericksburg. Let's not make Sherry wait. Sherry in Fredericksburg, Texas. Sherry, welcome to America at Night.
2: Thank you, McGraw. Listen, I'm a fan. I'm a baseball fan. My kid was real good at it, and he did all the towns and stuff with the around here locally, but and got some high awards and things.
0: Sure.
2: But last Friday, I wanted to mention this. This isn't about my son, but this is two brothers. They were the first time in the major league game. It showed their anxious parents and everything. The first one hit it out of the ballpark, McGraw. Parents went crazy. Then the second brother got up to bat, and he did the same. And it, again, it showed the parents, you got to find out who those guys were if you want to. I didn't want to let it, a lot of time go by because it was just this last Friday. And
0: it was the one guy, George Lombardo, right, made his major league debut and he hit a home run while his younger brother made his debut with the Florida Marlins. And the younger brother hit a home run in the minor leagues when the older brother hit a home run in the major leagues. And it was both of their debuts.
2: Yes. You saw it then.
0: Yeah.
2: Oh, good.
0: Yeah.
2: Wasn't that neat?
0: It was. That's why baseball is so good. Because the stories like that, right? I mean, that was brothers. Well, no matter what happens from here on in, they both hit a home run on their major league. On their, you know, one was majors, one was minor league debut. It's such a great story. Yeah,
2: it was. Yeah, good. I'm glad you saw it.
0: Sherry, thanks for the phone call. Appreciate it. All right, let's go to the phones. Last night we had on the author of the book, The Nerd Reich, and John wants to talk about it. John, what do you think?
3: Hey, that author you had on mentioned right-wingers, Thiel and Musk, but you didn't talk about George Soros et al. Those guys that are left-wingers that have been out there playing all the economies against each other, making big bucks, and he didn't mention that. Why? I don't know why. Why do you think that is? Because he's from California? Who knows? Thanks.
0: He was very critical of Gavin Newsom, our guest last night. I think he didn't mention George Soros because George Soros didn't make his money in the tech sector, and the book was about the Silicon Valley tech giants. George Soros made his money all sorts of ways. Wasn't he a hedge fund guy? excuse me. But I don't think he made his money with the tech. And I think the book was based on tech. And he was very critical of Democrats not calling out the tech giants because the Democrats want their money just as much as the Republicans. But I think George Soros, as well as he didn't mention the Koch brothers, right? The Koch brothers, I think, made their money in oil. When people make the boogeyman out of George Soros or they make the boogeyman out of the Koch brothers, they're not techies. So I think that's why they were left out of the conversation. But I thank you for the phone call. Roy in Oregon. Roy, good evening. Welcome to America at Night. Roy, you don't have a Roy? Roy in Central Oregon? How about Joe Marie? Joe Marie, what do you got for us?
4: There's too much electricity. We're electrical beings, so we've become that from getting exposed. So they talk about, like, everything going out, you know, no electricity. The whole planet just goes dark. And we would die. It would be a painful death because we're addicted to electricity. It's in our bodies. And then I'm just on the thing with, don't go, I mean, if people just use electricity instead of gobbling up the whole thing, you know, that's that song, you know, just eat one bite, don't eat the whole pot. So electricity is a problem, and the kids are sick from it.
0: That's why you got to wear that tinfoil hat. You wear the tinfoil hat, that protects the electricity from invading your body. You know, wouldn't you love to have a weekend? You know how they have all this, like, donut day and wear your hair long day and sneaker day. And wouldn't you have a day where you were not allowed to use electricity the whole day? You were not allowed to use electricity. I don't know. You couldn't, right? I mean, not everybody could do it because for all sorts of reasons. But wouldn't you love to try and have a day where you used no electricity? I wonder how that would work. Well, how could you do that? You couldn't. You'd have to, I don't know, you'd have to eat something that wasn't, I don't know, I don't think you could survive a day without electricity. Because how would you eat something? It would be in the refrigerator. You'd have to take it out of the refrigerator. Then you have to get some ice, right, and put it in a cooler. But the ice would have been made by some type of electricity. So I don't know if you could actually live a day without electricity. Think about that for a second. All right, did you find Roy? Richard, did you find Roy? All right, let's go to Roy in Central Oregon. Roy, what do you got?
5: You all fired up last week about going to see the making of Rocky. watched or listened to the whole show. You didn't say a word. Must be a reason behind that one.
0: Thank you for calling me out, Roy. After the show Friday night, I went home and I turned on Rocky. Rocky 1. And I watched it and I fell asleep halfway through it. Just as he was getting to the workout scenes. I then woke up Saturday morning and finished watching Rocky. And when he's yelling Adrian at the end, I cried. I cried. It was such a good movie. It really does stand the test of time. But you can certainly tell. I then went down a deep rabbit hole all weekend long, all Rocky stuff. The movie that's coming out in November is called I Am Rocky. And it is the story, the docudrama of the making of Rocky and how Sylvester Stallone, struggling actor, couldn't get an audition, couldn't get any parts, decides to write the script, and then tries to sell it, and they don't want him to play Rocky, and the trials and tribulations to then make the movie and turn it into the best movie of 1976. And, of course, right, one of the great movies of all time. It's a love story. It's a down-on-your-luck, good-hearted man who has been beaten back by life and through a quirk of fate gets a shot at the title. And he just wanted to prove that he wasn't some bum from the neighborhood, that he was somebody. And watching it now all these years later, I mean, I've seen it I don't know how many times, but all of us, none of us want to be a bum from the neighborhood. All of us want to be seen. All of us want to feel we have some type of value. And that's what Rocky did. That's what Rocky touched on. All of us are Rockies. All of us have been, kicked to the curb. All of us haven't been given any respect or grace or honor or people have walked by us and haven't seen us. We want to be seen. We want to be heard. We want to, right? And Rocky had a good heart. A good heart. And all he wanted to do was be standing at the end. And then he would have known he would have won. And so even though Rocky didn't win the match, he actually won in the end because he succeeded. His goal was to stand there, be there at the end. Ain't going to be no rematch. Don't want one. It was the best. So no, I didn't mention it because I didn't mention it. There was no ulterior motive. America at Night, back in a moment.
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4: All right, we'll leave on this note. Frank Beard, the longtime drummer for the legendary rock band ZZ Top, has died. According to the Fort Bend County Medical Examiner, Frank passed away on August 17th at his Texas ranch with his family by his side in hospice. By the way, those people who work for hospice, there's a special place in heaven for those people. The cause of death has not been disclosed. Frank Beard, the longtime drummer, his name was Beard, but he didn't have a beard. The only member of the rock group ZZ Top that didn't have a beard, but yet name was Frank Beard. So, sad news. Passing of a rock legend. Passing away at the age of 77. We've had a string of those the last couple of days, right? All right, that's going to do it for us. Everything on the show turns into a podcast. And you can find the podcast where all fine podcasts are found. 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We thank you, as always, for listening in and chiming in. 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
14: We're constantly helping people accomplish their financial dreams and goals. 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So where do you start? 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Are you saving enough for emergencies? Are you on track for retirement? These questions can be answered by knowing what shape you're in now, and that is the beginning of building a financial strategy to last a lifetime.
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15: Primary voting in Wyoming and Alaska happening as well. The United Arab Emirates say their defense has detected two ballistic missiles coming from Iran, but the IRGC is yet to claim responsibility. Fox's Jonathan Hunt.
16: Two ships hit and those two missiles directed at the UAE. So it shows that Iran is still ready and able to take offensive actions if it wishes to. The president, meantime, came out swinging, posting to Truth Social, quote, there are no talks or conversations going on or scheduled with the Islamic Republic of Iran. The naval blockade remains in full force and effect. The Hormuz Strait is open and operating. All water mines have been removed or detonated.
15: U.S. Special Envoy Jared Kushner is in the Middle East as well. President Trump saying Tuesday is delaying 50% U.S. tariffs on $20 billion worth of Canadian imports after the two countries reached a last-minute deal hours before the sanctions were to go into effect. The president making the announcement on his social media platform. 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
15: Opening statements in the social media addiction trial against Meta underway in California. Fox's Claudia Cowan in Oakland.
20: Meta's legal team arrived here at federal court to defend the company behind Facebook and Instagram from allegations that it deliberately makes products addictive to children. California Deputy Attorney General Megan O'Neill began her opening statement saying Meta's business model is to, quote, hook the users, hold them for as long as they can, harvest their data, and then hide the truth from the public. A coalition of 29 states accuses Meta of using features like infinite scrolling, personalized recommendations, and constant notifications to keep young users coming back, even as the company knew about the potential for serious harm, including anxiety, depression, and sleep problems.
15: Meta, denying any wrongdoing, said they stand behind their designs and they feel as though they have enough restrictions for teen users already. The defense team for Lindsey Clancy is arguing the mom cannot be held responsible for her three children's deaths because of her mental state. But prosecutors claim Clancy planned the killing. Psychiatrist Dr. Donald Condi responding to doubts the prosecution raises that Clancy never reported hearing voices till the day of the murders.
21: Ms. Clancy reported she was worried that her children would be taken away from her. Perhaps by the Department of Children and Families, if she reported very severe symptoms.
15: Clancy had claimed she heard voices telling her to kill her children and herself. Clancy could face life in prison if she's convicted or could be committed to a state psychiatric hospital if the jury finds her not guilty. And Liberia has agreed to accept up to 1,200 third country deportees from the United States. The deportees will be received within a year, with the first group of 20 expected this Thursday. The 1,200 deportees will include Africans as well as nationals from North America, South America, and the Caribbean. I'm Ted Lindner. This is Fox News.
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14: We are constantly helping people accomplish their financial dreams and goals. 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Whether it's college education for the children, a second home, a big vacation, or a comfortable retirement, it can be difficult to prioritize. Here's a couple of things that you must do. First of all, figure out what is most important to you and your family and why it's important. The more meaningful the goals, the more likely you are to make sure they get done. Once you know what you want and why, then you can draft a plan to achieve it. This becomes your passion and your motivation. Remember, knowing your what and your why is the beginning of any long-term strategy.
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22: Now, it's Red Eye Radio. Gary McNamara and Eric Hurley talk about everything from politics to social issues and news of the day. Whether you're up late or you're just starting your day, welcome to the show from the Relief Factor Studios. This is Red Eye Radio.
23: All across America, we are Red Eye Radio. He is Eric Hurley, and I'm Gary McNamara. Welcome and good morning. Thanks so much for being here this morning.
24: Yeah, thank you very much.
23: How's everybody doing?
24: Mr. Crypto King over here.
23: I put in, now you, just in case people are just tuning in for the first time on this one, we talked about it yesterday. My X account was hacked. I don't have any idea why. You know, the thing that I never got, you know, when you log on from anywhere else, you get the notification from Twitter.
24: Right. Yeah.
23: I got nothing. Mm. I got no notification that somebody was logging in from a different internet site.
24: Yeah.
23: Never got anything.
24: Or that
23: I was logging in from anywhere else.
24: Right.
23: That never appeared anywhere. So, yesterday I put in a thing, to X, or 36 hours ago, that I've been hacked. I've heard nothing since. You yesterday, I know, put in that, you know, there was somebody impersonating me, and I put in a second, request. Hey, I've been hacked. And they said, we have it. We're working on it.
24: Right.
23: So that's what I got right now. So if you go to my X page and you see there's two posts on crypto, that what was the one? I've won 107, or not won, I've made $117,000. Yesterday I got a car. I got a Range Rover from my crypto, and today I'm not sure what it is.
24: It's along those lines. I'll let's see if I can find it here. I'm gonna start following you on social media closer so I can, you know, keep up with all the, where is it? There it is. All right. Yeah. Your crypto portfolio is just
23: going through the
24: banging.
23: Roof.
24: It's
23: and you know me.
24: Yeah.
23: I'm the kind of person that puts my financial information of how I'm doing on investments on X.
24: This one is more nefarious. This being the second one, which was posted Tuesday afternoon. I used to be a crypto trading skeptic, mm-hmm. which applies to you because you still are.
23: Yeah.
24: But everything changed when I met this Coach Becca, an expert trader who, I spelled traitor wrong, a trader who showed me the ropes. I'm excited to share that I've just received my second payout of $117,600, which was credited directly to my bank account. Wait a minute. In just 2 hours, have you checked your bank account? Because what if this actually is a Coach Becca, and she had some of your access to some of your money, you know, like hacking one of your accounts, and then increased it by, what is it, $117,600. You might want to log on. She might be doing you righteous. She might be actually making you wealthier. And then you could just let this thing roll. I forget the stand-up comedian who said, I was a victim of identity theft. But after it happened, my credit score started to go up, so I'm letting it ride. But
23: I know. I have seen no increase in any of my accounts.
24: No? Okay.
23: No,
24: well,
23: zero.
24: Keep looking, because it might happen.
23: Oh, you know what I did do, though? I don't know if it went through or not. I tried to put in a community note.
24: Oh, okay.
23: Stating, this is not me. I've been hacked. This is not me.
24: Right.
23: That hasn't appeared yet. I don't know how long community notes take to go in.
24: Yeah.
23: Now, I didn't quote a source. The source is me.
24: Yeah. The hacker has turned off comments, or yes. X has turned off comments, but you can actually retweet or repost the comment.
23: Yeah.
24: So that would also be like commenting. If you do it and actually add a comment to it,
23: do they have their own bots that redo that, though?
24: That what? Repost it?
23: That repost it?
24: It doesn't show it's been reposted.
23: Oh, okay.
24: Yesterday.
23: Okay.
24: The latest one. The yesterday's did. I don't know who reposted it. Oh, wait a minute. Oh no! I'm sorry. That wasn't yesterday. That was an actual real post from you from a few days ago. That was your last real post, actually.
23: Okay.
24: Yeah, there were 23 likes on the first one. There are no likes on this other one.
23: Okay.
24: It's reached a lot of the likes, 295 people.
23: Yeah, a lot of the likes came after I mentioned it.
24: Yeah, some of the listeners reached out to me and said, "Hey, I've also reported this as bogus."
23: Oh, good. Thank you
24: so
23: much. So
24: thank you to those listeners.
23: Yeah, thank you so much.
24: We definitely want to say that.
23: Yeah.
24: David was one of them. So thank you, David, for doing that. We appreciate that.
23: Anybody who knows me would look at that. Anybody who knows me or listens to me would look at that and go, what the hell's going on with him?
24: Well, you know, what's interesting is there are some media personalities and a couple of them on the right who have kind of gone out on their own, who do have deals with like Amazon. And what they do is they'll post a commercial basically, hey, this sale is going on Amazon. You should check it out. And so I forget what they call that, but they get a portion of each sale that comes from someone using that link. They essentially become an Amazon affiliate, and it helps them to make a little money on the side. I've seen, I forget who it was, but she posts every once in a while, it'll come up. And then if you buy from clicking through with that link, then she makes a percentage, and I'm like, okay, I don't really have a problem with that. I mean, I know it's a commercial. I know her account wasn't hacked. I know why she's doing it. Because a lot of people, if you're out of work and you're in the media, you're going to do, you know, just about anything and everything to try and build your following. And a lot of YouTubers do that. You know, hey, I've got my link to all the stuff I used in this video. By the way, if you use those links to go to Amazon, I make money off of that. So you should know that. And so they basically are an Amazon affiliate.
23: I'm waiting for corporate to get back to me saying, are you making money using your identity as a radio talk show host for us and we're not getting a cut?
24: Yeah, right.
23: I'm waiting for that to come from corporate. You know, it's like, where's it? This is Cryptola.
24: Yeah. Well, I recently sold a guitar and said a celebrity once played this guitar, an unnamed celebrity once played this guitar. And of course, it's me. And I'm an unnamed celebrity because number one, I won't name myself and also put the word celebrity next to it. So, no, I didn't do that.
23: I was trying to compare mine to payola.
24: Right.
23: Right.
24: That I'm
23: advertising using my imagery, of this show.
24: Mm-hmm.
23: And, you know, so if I post it on social, because that is my Gary at Red Eye is, you know, that is basically a, you know, it is personal. The company didn't approve you. I just went on myself. But the fact that I use Red Eye to me would indicate I'm using the imagery from the show on that site. So I would never post anything where I'm making money off of that, unless it was an official sponsor of the show and the company.
24: Yeah. I don't know. There's a fine line there, I guess.
23: Yeah, I'm just saying I wouldn't take the chance.
24: Yeah, yeah. I've made money off of my social media before. I don't consider using my real name. I use my real name on the air, so it's, you know, all my accounts are my personal accounts.
23: Well, yeah,
24: I couldn't do it through Red Eye.
23: Well, if it's a personal account where you're doing something else, right? But
24: ex account is my personal account. So yeah.
23: Yeah, I mean, me using Red Eye is, you know, in my handle is what. Mm-hmm. In my mind, and probably it's more of a moral thing than a legal thing, but I'm not sure. But just to be safe, I would never promote.
24: Well, I went out and bought a boatload of crypto, so hopefully it works out based on your advice. You know, I got it from your page.
23: Just so everybody knows, if you go to @GaryRedEye1 and you see two posts on there, from crypto, I have been hacked. So,
24: well,
23: X tells me that they're working on it.
24: Yeah, and I'm really hoping this is not like a North Korea thing where they have to shut down the account altogether and you have to start a new one.
23: I'm going to guess. I'm expecting that to happen.
24: I don't see any other way around it.
23: Yeah, I'm expecting that to happen. That they just shut it down completely, and I have to open up my new one, which will be Gary@crypto.com.
24: Crypto King Gary.
23: Crypto King Gary.
24: Crypto King Shamrock.
23: Shamrock.
24: Yeah. Yeah.
23: Hey, I did post that. I wanted to post that on X yesterday. I posted on Facebook. There was a thing that came up about Peter Magadino, who was in the mob. And I've told the story of calling him.
24: Oh, yeah.
23: When I was an 18-year-old bill collector. And Stefano Magadino was his father. People remember the Appalachia meeting, you know, back, what was it, late 50s, early 60s? I forgot exactly when that was here.
24: What started the crumbling, basically.
23: Yeah.
24: It gave the feds so much ammunition against the five families. It was such a horrible idea.
23: Yeah, and so I posted that on there, and the producer, director, lead actor of the independent mockumentary that I'm in, Mark Rios, I actually told him the reason I became Shamrock, the backstory is that I was, and it came from that incident that I was run out of Buffalo and went to New York City, and the mob boss there, you know, took in me as an Irish mobster because I earned money. He didn't care.
24: Right.
23: He had no prejudices whatsoever. All he cared about is that you made money. Now, he would have a prejudice against you if you wronged him. You know, he'd whack you, but...
24: Right. That's not prejudice. That's just doing business.
23: Right. Other than that, he wasn't... He was a non-racist murderer.
24: Right.
23: Yeah. So, I mean, there was morality
24: involved. It's nothing personal.
23: Right. Nothing. Exactly. Strictly business.
24: Strictly business.
23: But it was so funny because when I saw that yesterday, I said, okay, I got to put that out. You know, and a lot of people have commented. They went, whoa, really? I'll never forget that call the first time. Okay, yeah, you've got to call Peter Magadino. His line of credit is down, and he died in 76.
24: Mm-hmm.
23: So I think of 74 when I called him.
24: Of natural causes, of course.
23: But yeah, it was heart attack.
24: Uh-huh.
23: Died of a heart attack.
24: That's what it looks like anyway.
23: 59.
24: Yeah.
23: He was 59 years old.
24: That's pretty young for a heart attack.
23: Yeah. I remember calling him, though, and he was furious. You know, he was great to me.
24: Maybe you gave him the heart attack.
23: I might have. He was great to me. No, his accountant did. But I had to call him twice.
24: Mm-hmm.
23: The first time I, you know, called him, he was just furious at the accountant.
24: Yeah.
23: The second time, more furious at the accountant. And as I put on two different posts, because I responded to the actual post as a comment, and then I posted it on my page, I actually did look in the local newspapers, in the Niagara Falls Gazette and the Buffalo News at that time. I would just scan it to make sure that the accountant's name did not appear as a news item.
1: Hey, it's a very complicated situation, Mr. McInerney. Listen, I'm going to talk to my accountant. Trust me, there will not be a problem going forward.
23: So, with all the primaries yesterday, And there's actually some big news, because in the Senate, when you look at the Senate in Florida, that was actually the big news, is that Alexander Vindman, what a scumbag he is, raised over $16.5 million and was defeated by the DSA candidate.
24: Yeah.
23: 56-44 in Florida.
24: Yeah.
23: And the point was, like, you know, Democrats are even crazy in Florida.
24: Yeah. Yeah.
23: But I thought the big news, because I had no idea. I had no idea that Alan Grayson was running again for political office.
24: Yeah, I was telling you over the weekend, I was having the conversation about Alan Grayson with my dad over the weekend. It goes back years, about how he railed against, because at the time, what the Democrats called the Bush tax cuts for the rich were going to be extended, and it was late 2012, I think. No, it would have been late 2000. Yeah, it would have been 2012, because it was the Bush tax cuts. It started during Bush. I think it was 2012. Anyway, we railed against everything he said, that he was, look at all the things that they could buy. And then we talked about how many jobs are created by the things they buy and the wealth that they create by creating jobs. But anyway, I had no idea.
23: Yeah,
24: that he was running.
23: Yeah, Mr. Gray Poupon.
24: Yeah,
23: is you know, he lost.
24: That was one of the things he railed about, saying, "They look at all the different jars of how many jars of Gray Poupon they can, with their tax cut savings,
23: right,
24: that they could buy." And we said, "Okay, let's break down." We basically did. We imitated, emulated the economy of a pencil from Milton Friedman, and you break down all the pieces and everything that goes into a jar of Grey Poupon, and what it requires, and the long chain of events and industries that have to come together to make one jar.
23: He lost, though.
24: And he lost.
23: Yep.
24: Yeah.
23: But I just, like, he's even around anymore. He's even,
24: trying to get. I had no idea.
23: Yeah.
24: I had no idea.
23: And the point of Vindman losing is the fact that it's not just enough to be anti-Trump. I think what you've got, the Democrat Socialist America, they've got their radical, crazy agenda, and they could care less about prosecuting Trump. They want their agenda in, and they look at it and go, you guys just went after Trump, and he won again.
24: Right.
23: Ignore him, just promote the fact that, you know, socialism, communism is the way to go.
24: Yeah.
23: And let's actually see if we can win on these issues.
24: Right.
23: They've got more support than I ever thought they'd have in the United States.
24: Hey, they won a couple of elections.
23: We are Red Eye Radio.
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0: We are Red Eye Radio. He is Eric Harley, and I'm Gary McNamara. Welcome and good morning. What was I looking for here? Did I save it? I'll get it coming up probably in the bottom of the hour.
1: Okay. Mm. All right.
0: Here it is. Okay. Mm-hmm. This is the panel on CNN yesterday.
1: Okay.
0: And right. Noah Rothman talking about what we just talked about, what's going on in Florida with the Senate race.
1: Yeah.
2: I can't believe we're all dancing around the news tonight. This is not a Republican story tonight. The story tonight is the DSA overcoming the establishment Democrat.
3: We're not dancing around it, but
2: overcoming
3: I appreciate
2: 16-1 spending advantage and sacrificing what could have been a competitive seat. This is a sacrifice. There's two things I wouldn't want to be as a Florida statewide candidate: anti-Israel and communist curious. And that's exactly what Democrats voted for in the Senate tonight. They basically took this race off the board for themselves.
3: It is
0: communist curious. Communist curious. Okay. All right.
1: Wow.
0: All right. I guess we're going to hear more of that.
4: 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Drop off torn, tattered, or faded American flags, and they will be retired properly. 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
5: News. I'm Sue Guzman. The person arrested last year for trying to assassinate Treasury Secretary Scott Bessent has been sentenced to more than 6 years in prison.
6: Ryan Michael English, also known as Riley English, is very concerned about trans rights. The judge says there's also an issue here with physical and mental health issues being exacerbated by drug use.
5: And Fox's Peter Ducey in Washington. 29 states led by California suing Meta, saying they deliberately created features to get young people hooked on social media sites like Facebook and Instagram.
7: The states claim Meta harvested children's personal data without proper parental consent in violation of federal law. In addition to billions in financial damages, the states are asking the judge to impose more restrictions on how the platforms operate for minors.
5: Fox's Claudia Cowan reporting. 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
1: 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Yes, you may never look at a pair of pliers the same way again. Or your spouse. Or your spouse using pliers. 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
1: And we are Red Eye Radio. He is Eric Harley, and I'm Gary McNamara. The primaries, a bunch of primaries across the country yesterday. We'll get to more on that. 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
1: Two things that hit me yesterday from the primaries. In the statewide offices in Florida, all the Republicans did great. Byron Donalds pulling in 48%. A lot of criticism from conservatives on that.
2: Mm-hmm.
1: Saying that Donald Trump should have endorsed someone else, whatever. I mean, I'm giving you a number of social media posts that I saw, and the 48% was like, oh, okay, should he still win? Yeah, but that is a concern of whether he actually holds and can have the same impact as a DeSantis. As governor. And the other thing, which was really not a primary, but it was the debate in South Carolina, where Lindsey Graham's sister, when asked about Taiwan, said, well,

0: I have to be honest. I really don't know anything about, you know, foreign policy.
1: Well,
0: my God,
1: you cannot say that on a debate stage. And it's, you know, it's you look like what's his name? Was it Gary Johnson not knowing anything about Syria when he was asked in the media? It wasn't a debate stage, but same thing. You basically cannot say things like that, because what you don't want at the end of the day is for her to look like a different kind of rhino, which in this case stands for replacement in name only.
0: Yeah.
1: And that's a problem. Look, there's this sentiment, right? And after the unexpected death of Lindsey Graham, that you want somebody who can carry his torch. And it's not unusual at all for a family member or a spouse or someone very close to them to carry that on politically. Mary Bono is one example. But the question is, how involved is that person as a candidate? And that's what the vetting process is like and all about. And while this is kind of a shortened vetting process, it is, again, very important. In fact, it's going to be more crucial that things like this or whatever it is, any questions be answered very quickly. And answering any question about that, because if you're going to do the job, then there should have been, I don't know what you do in terms of learning more about being able to answer questions on any geopolitical question whatsoever, knowing who her brother was, knowing how involved he was literally till the last day of his life when it comes to international affairs, just coming home from Ukraine. Those things matter. And in preparation for this, I would say whoever her campaign manager is, there should have been some studying going on, some cramming, as college students say. And you do that to no end to get caught up. Now, the question is, even if you do that, is she really at the point of being prepared? That's what this is all about. And does the one answer make her a bad candidate? Not necessarily, but it is clear that she's not replacing her brother.
0: Here it is, the quote. She was asked about South Carolina Senate debate if Taiwan and South China Sea are national security issues for the United States. Quote, I'm just going to be honest here. I'm not that informed on national security. So, but I do support the military, end of quote. It wasn't just on that. It was, I'm not that informed on national security. So, but I do support the military, end of quote.
1: Well, and there's another thing, too. I don't like it when you hear a blah, blah answer. But a blah, blah answer would have been better. There are many concerns about what's going on in the South China Sea. I leave that to the commander in chief. While I am looking to fill my brother's seat, I won't pretend to be my brother when it comes to the great experience that he had. But I do support this president when it comes to international affairs, national defense. And that is something that I have always felt strongly about, and of course, always supported my brother in that regard. Now, again, it's a blah, blah answer. You're not getting a direct answer. And she probably would have been grilled a second time on it.
0: Yeah, but this
1: but
0: is,
1: when you say, I don't know.
0: But this is kindergarten stuff for national security.
1: Yes. No, it's a very basic.
0: Is the South China Sea and Taiwan important national security issues for the United States? Yes. We need to keep the expansion of China out there. Here's what China wishes to do. You should have a basic understanding, at least, to say, as a you know, as a conservative who wishes the reason that you're running is not because of you.
1: Mm-hmm.
0: It's because the Republican Party believes you will mirror the strengths of your brother. Otherwise, as the Bobs said about, oh, I can't think, it wasn't, was it Milton? It was the other guy. You're useless.
1: Mm-hmm. Mm-hmm. Well, because especially when it comes to Taiwan, one of the China in general. Look, we must keep our eye on the ball. There are, right now, we're juggling a number of things. Iran, the whole thing with Ukraine and what's going on with Russia. Always having to keep an eye on Putin, North Korea. But when it comes to China, they're a great threat in many, many ways. And when it comes to Taiwan, one of my great concerns would be some of the aircraft that they have been putting on display, some of the new aircraft that they've been putting on display, which is clearly a show of power. And they seem to be hell-bent on taking Taiwan, and if it is indeed true that they have told the U.S. to stay out of it if we go after Taiwan, there's a great concern there by me, and that would be my concern as senator for this great state. That's off the top of my head. We cannot discount China, and people shouldn't just think of them as a sometimes on again, off again, friend or trade partner. They are a great threat. That will always be a priority. And I support the president, this president, in what he's doing now. And I would support him being tough on that situation when it comes to Taiwan. In 2028, because if I take this seat, then it's going to go through into the next presidency, whoever that is, and I hope it's a Republican, then I would say the same focus needs to be in play, and the commander-in-chief obviously has the say-so on that, but there will be great concern by me, and I will voice that at every turn. Again, off the top of my head. Well,
0: that's just keeping up
1: with the news. That has nothing to do with her being the sister of Lindsey Graham.
0: But when you're a Senate candidate, you know, again, you know, looking at us off the top of our head is not somebody like her who really hasn't been involved in politics coming off the top of her head. She needs to understand what her brother was, you know, what her brother was about. She needs to have a history. You know, you're just not, there are normal people walking around that have no idea about anything. We know, we talk about the ignorance of the country on economics, foreign relations, the true nature of radical Islam, communism. It's something that you and I have studied for the last half century. And so us, the top of their heads, I expect out of her is that you actually have opinions on this because you wish to be a senator. You shouldn't have to be brought up to speed on things of national issues.
1: If you're running for the Senate
0: of the United States, especially when you wish to promote the image of your brother, or that's what got you serving out his term right now, is the imagery that you're going to be like your brother. And you go, I don't know anything that my brother knows. Anything that my brother was an expert on, I know nothing about.
1: Mm-hmm.
0: Can't do that.
1: No, you can't. And that was my whole point. If saying what I said off the top of my head is just keeping up with the news, being interested enough to know what's going on internationally, it has nothing to do with her relationship to her brother. It has nothing to do whether she's ever served or not. It's what do you believe? What are your convictions?
0: Yeah, but basically she's saying, I have no knowledge on anything of national security.
1: I know.
0: I mean,
1: you can't do that. You can't get anywhere close to that.
0: It's so incredibly, of such an incredible bad answer.
1: That's why I said, A blah, blah, blah answer would have been better than that. That's catastrophic to a campaign.
0: Or attack the opposition.
1: Yeah.
0: Never state that you don't have a clue. Just attack the opposition.
1: Well, yeah, exactly. Well,
0: That's when Democrats do it all the time. What do you think about this?
1: Sure.
0: Well, that's not the question. The question is what they think about this.
1: Yeah, yeah. let me answer that question with a question.
0: Oh.
1: No, but it's, you know, again, the whole off the top of my head thing is about just being up to speed as a person with convictions. That's the whole test here. The test, because when she was chosen to finish out this term, that's one thing. That's an emotional, okay, she's going to fill that seat. She's going to support the president's agenda. If you're going to actually get in the game officially and stay in it long term, and that is your effort, you have to prove yourself on a debate stage, and it has to be with conviction. She doesn't have to be her brother or her brother's sister to do this. She just has to have someone with strong convictions and be able to articulate them at any point, because that's where we are today. If you're not like that, if you can't do that on the fly, then politically, you're going to suffer for it.
0: Republicans cannot be clueless. It's the brand of Democrats to be clueless. Yeah. And the more clueless you are, the more popular you are with Democrats. You can't on the Republican side.
1: Nope.
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0: We're Red Eye Radio. He is Eric Carly, and I'm Gary McNamara. Welcome and good morning. We had talked earlier about Alan Grayson actually running again. Golly, and I just, how long ago were we? When was the Greg Poupon thing?
1: I think that was the.
0: Who was in office? Who was president?
1: That would have been Obama, if I'm correct, that it was at the end of 2012, but it was the Bush, or they called it the Bush tax cuts for the rich, that Republicans in Congress wanted to keep them going. And it was, I want to say December 2012. We'd have to go look that up. But that would have been Obama years.
0: Okay.
1: Yeah.
0: It seems so long ago.
1: I know.
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14: Voters make their primary picks. I'm Sue Guzman, Fox News. Florida's race for governor is officially set. Fox's Kristen Goodwin telling us.
15: Congressman Byron Donalds winning Florida's GOP gubernatorial primary.
16: My administration will be guided by three pillars: making Florida accountable, achievable, and most of all, affordable.
15: Donalds, who is backed by President Trump, defeating challengers, including Florida Lieutenant Governor Jay Collins. He'll face former Representative David Jolly in November.
17: Voters, Voters are desperate for change. We are believing in each other. Folks, I am begging you right now, believe in something better.
15: Jolly, a former Republican, defeating several challengers to secure the Democratic nomination for governor. The two are hoping to succeed term-limited GOP Governor Ron DeSantis. Kristen Goodwin, Fox News.
14: It was a mixed bag for Democratic Socialists in the Sunshine State. Angie Nixon defeating Alex Vindman. Democratic Congress members Debbie Wasserman Schultz and Jared Moskowitz managed to fend off challenges by Democratic Socialists. In Wyoming, Republicans have chosen State Senator Eric Barlow in a four-way primary as their nominee for governor in the race to succeed outgoing Governor Mark Gordon. He'll face Democrat Kenneth Kastner in the November general election. Wyoming Congresswoman Trump-backed Harriet Hageman's going to face Democrat former state representative James Byrd for the seat held by Senator Cynthia Lummis, who's retiring. In Alaska, Democrat Mary Peltola advances to the general election for the U.S. Senate, and Senator Dan Sullivan advances on the Republican side. Independent Bill Hill and Republican U.S. Representative Nick Begich III have advanced to the general election for Alaska's only U.S. House seat. Democrat Jonathan Christ Hopkins advances to the general election for governor in Alaska. And the U.S. and Canada have now reached a last-minute deal to delay 50% tariffs on Canadian imports. 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
14: Mixed signals coming from the White House regarding the status of talks between the U.S. and Iran.
22: President Trump has announced there are no talks or conversations going on or scheduled with the Islamic Republic of Iran. The naval blockade remains in full force and effect. The Hormuz Strait is open and operating. All water mines have been removed or detonated. That is very different than this from the envoy Jared Kushner.
23: The conversations between the U.S. government and different areas of the Iranian government at all areas is probably more robust than it's maybe ever been.
22: From Monday to Tuesday, we've gone from the most robust talks that there have ever been to all the talks are off until further notice.
14: Fox's Peter Ducey, White House officials say there's no contradiction between the president and Kushner's comments. Also in Massachusetts, it was day number 15 in the trial of accused child killer Lindsay Clancy, the Massachusetts mother accused of murdering her three young children. And Fox's Brian Yenis is in Plymouth.
24: Over the last 2 days, the defense has put Lindsay's mother and Lindsay's former mother-in-law on the stand. They say Lindsay sought help and voiced her concerns in the 3 months before she killed her three children. Lindsay's mother says over-medication made her condition worse. She was prescribed over a dozen medications, including antidepressants, anti-anxiety, and sedative pills that made her suicidal and think about harming her kids.
25: She said that she couldn't remember anything. The medication was pretty much just destroying her mind, and it wasn't her.
24: The prosecution says Lindsay Clancy was sane when she killed her kids and knew what she was doing was wrong. While questioning Lindsay's mother-in-law today, prosecutors said her symptoms did not appear until 5 months after her son was born. Too late, they suggest, for a postpartum illness.
14: And Clancy faces life in prison if she is found guilty, or commitment in a psychiatric facility if not guilty. I'm Sue Guzman. This is Fox News.
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0: Now, it's Red Eye Radio. Gary McNamara and Eric Harley talk about everything from politics to social issues and news of the day. Whether you're up late or you're just starting your day, welcome to the show. From the Relief Factor Studios, this is Red Eye Radio.
1: All across America, we are Red Eye Radio. He is Eric Harley and I'm Gary McNamara. Welcome and good morning. Thanks so much for being here.
2: Thank you.
1: All right. So do I have everything lined up here? What happened to the other one that I had? I thought I had another.
2: By the way, to answer your earlier question, the Alan Grayson thing was late 2010. He had already lost his election, re-election bid, and it was November he did it. November, he also did it again in December on that whole Gray Poupon thing. And then he came back and won his race in 2012, but he was kind of he was a lame duck, basically, at the time he was talking about all that, what the wealthy can do because they're receiving tax cuts. These were what they called the Bush tax cuts for the rich, and they were up for extension at that point. So,
1: all right, so here we go. State of Florida, yesterday, mm-hmm. the primary. Ashley Moody, after, again, the incumbent senator, Republican, had to say this about the DSA, because it was really interesting, because the Senate, you have a far left radical loyalist, DSA woman.
2: Mm-hmm.
1: And in governor for the Democrats, you have David Jolly, who you hear what he had to say, completely rejects the DSA and socialism.
2: Mm.
1: So the voters went out on a statewide race and voted for a whacked out, completely whacked out, DSA loyalist for Senate, and David Jolly, the former Republican, never Trumper, who left the Republican Party and went to the Democrats, who so far in what he has said is the most outspoken person rejecting socialism out there. But here's Ashley Moody talking about her candidate.
3: And on one side,
1: her opposition candidate.
3: You will have a candidate that stood up for the state in the face of government crackdown, big government, called out Washington, held them to account, has pressed for accountability when they overreached their power and lied to the American people, always stood for independent and American rights. And you're going to have one side that I'm going to be up against that wants to, and the platform says, defund the police, don't fund our military, open up the border, non-citizen voting. I could go on and on.
1: By the way, go on and on.
2: Yeah. Go ahead.
1: Go. Don't stop. Don't. This is what Republicans do. Don't stop. Pound the issues over and over again.
2: Yeah.
1: Don't say, here's a few of them, and I could go on and on. Go on and on. Jeez, do they?
2: Well, that's a blah, blah, blah answer.
1: Yeah.
2: No, that's a yada, yada, yada answer.
1: Yeah.
2: They want to do all these things, yada, yada, yada. Well, no, tell them everything they want to do.
1: I just had to stop there. Let's continue.
3: I'm sure the law enforcement men and women that are here with us tonight love the position they have on abolishing prisons and releasing criminals into our communities. We're not making this stuff up. In the state of Florida, who stood strong in the face of big government, you have now a Democratic Party that has put up as their nominee a self-proclaimed socialist who runs a bookstore called the Resistance Cafe. I am not making this up. This is not some made-up fiction TV story. This is the election that will take place in this free state of Florida this November. That is who the Democrats are running, because that is who they are as a party. And so tonight, I am grateful for every person that put their name on the Republican ballot and put yourself forward to serve your fellow Floridians. Thank you for that. But I am also speaking to everyone watching tonight across the state of Florida. And I don't care if you are a Republican, an independent, or a Democrat. This election is so much more than voting for a person for the United States Senate. This is about voting for the future of this country. Will this country remain true to the ideals that our founding fathers promised 250 years ago? Or will this country move forward, higher taxes, big government, government seizure of private production, government controlling everything about your life, government undermining and abolishing every institution that protects your safety and your rights? There could not be a more extreme difference in candidates than what will be on the ballot this November in the state of Florida.
1: There you go, Ashley Moody. Mm-hmm. Now let's. I want to get to the interview with. Let me just get it here. Everything's flipping around here with David Jolly, the former Republican who will be the Democrat candidate for governor against Byron Donald. By the way, I'd vote for Donald in 2 seconds.
2: Byron Donald's. I was saying to you, I think I would love to see him win, but again, there is a difference between going from where he was and becoming the governor and of Florida, especially filling the shoes of a Ron DeSantis, who has done a phenomenal job in really bringing that state and turning that state red at one point. We'll see where it is in November.
1: By the way, problem with term limits? Right there.
2: Yeah. Yep.
1: What Republican doesn't want DeSantis to stay?
2: Exactly. Exactly.
1: But you know, people talk about term limits all the time.
2: Yep.
1: That's the solution. Not always. And, you know, criticism of Byron Donald. I mean, severe criticism by people on the right.
2: Mm-hmm.
1: You know, just I've seen one post, and I looked at the history of this woman who's been always in very, very, very conservative politics, calling him the DEI candidate, not qualified to do it. He got 48% of the vote, the lowest of any statewide candidate for a Republican.
2: Mm-hmm.
1: I don't agree with that. I would disagree with that analysis on him. We'll see how he can do. We'll see how he can campaign here. But here is David Jolly, the former Republican, running as a Democrat, the never-Trumper. Here we go.
4: Is this a state, Florida, that can elect you as governor, but also elect progressive Angie Nixon for the U.S. Senate at the same time?
5: Well, we're going to find out. We're going to find out. Look, I reject the DSA. I reject socialism. I'm a capitalist, and I think capitalism provides the greatest amount of economic mobility. I have been with Angie on the trail, and I'll tell you this. She's a fighter. She leaves it all on the field. She goes in every room talking about what I talk about. Can we improve your access to housing, affordable housing, to health care? Do you know where to educate your kids? What is it that government...
1: He's lying.
2: Yeah. Yeah. It's garbage.
1: You cannot campaign if you're a capitalist who rejects the DSA and socialism. You don't campaign with a socialist. End of story. I don't care if they're in your own party. Either you stand for what you believe and reject the other side for what they believe.
2: Or you stand with them.
1: Or you stand with them. But that's what he's going to try to do in Florida.
2: Yeah,
1: He's running that. Well, no. I'm not a socialist. I'm not a communist. One of the biggest problems out there. You know, we've talked about the DSA, and that's a huge problem. The other problem is how the Republican Party is moving to the left. Great article written. Emil Barr, 23 years old. Mother brought him from Russia when he was a baby because there was more opportunity in the United States. He's now an entrepreneur. He runs his own company. He runs I don't have it here at the moment, but he runs actually two companies. And the headline is the op-ed piece in the Wall Street Journal, "The Young MAGA Socialists Are Here." Many conservatives in Generation Z think the American dream is gone. Some of us are building it. 53% of self-identified conservatives under the age of 40 support government-run grocery stores. Not Democrats, conservatives, which means they're not conservatives.
2: Right.
1: "I am surprised by who is angry because the rise of socialism among young Americans is no longer only a Democratic story. Young conservatives who grew up hearing the government was the problem are increasingly asking why the government isn't doing more to make their lives easier, which in 2026 simply means more affordable," as we've stated before.
2: Mm-hmm.
1: "They're increasingly comfortable with taxing billionaires, expanding government programs, and blaming some outside group for the sense that the American dream is further away than it was for their parents." You know, we talked yesterday when you talk about pricing long term. The article that we read that was talking about what happens when teens stop working and keep spending, mm-hmm. and the fact that they're not working. The teens aren't working. They're basically using their parents' money,
2: mm-hmm.
1: and their parents are like going, you know, we're spending all this money on our teenagers and even older, you know, than that, because young kids are staying home.
2: Mm-hmm.
1: But over the last four decades, where is it here? The median family has 40% more purchasing power. We know inflation has killed it, and you can say that, and it doesn't mean that over the last 6 years that people won't vote you out of office because there's been a dip in that because of the increases in prices. You can say all you want over the last 40 years, but politically it doesn't make a difference. But when you're talking about whether capitalism works or not, it does, because what has caused that increase in prices? Has capitalism over the last 6 years caused the increase in prices?
2: No.
1: No. The exact opposite has. The left is embracing socialism openly, but we should worry about how the right is arriving at many of the same conclusions by a different route. In the 2025 survey of young likely voters, 42% of conservatives said they would like to see a Democratic socialist win the presidency in 2028. Among 2024 Trump voters, the figure was 35% in another poll. A March 2026 poll found 77% of all voters support raising taxes on billionaires, including 65% of Republicans, 75% of independents, and 91% of Democrats. It also found 62% of voters are more likely to back a candidate who supports an increased billionaire tax versus 12% more likely support a candidate who opposes it. These aren't disciples of Karl Marx, but they believe the economy is rigged against them, and they increasingly believe the government should step in and fix it. A 2026 Fox News poll found 61% of Republicans view capitalism favorably, down from 72% in 2019, while the share who feels strongly favorable has fallen from 54 to 41%. The share who say the system is rigged toward the wealthy has climbed from 30%, these are Republicans now, in 2018 to 42%. He said, "I'm 23 and I understand why my generation is frustrated. Unaffordable housing is one of the clearest reasons. The striking part of Mondami's win in New York is that the language he used, affordability, rent regulation, hostility to concentrated wealth, now sounds completely normal to millions of young Americans who would never call themselves socialist. I'm not going to tell my generation that everything is fine, but I believe we are making a fundamental mistake when we take a real economic problem and turn it into an argument against capitalism. On the left, the villain is usually the billionaire or the corporation. On the right, it might be China, immigrants, Israel, or whichever group is being blamed that month for why we can't afford what our parents could at our age, but they couldn't afford it at our age. That's the whole point. They could not.
2: No.
1: The targets of blame change, but the logic stays the same. Somebody else took what should have been mine, and whoever it should pay to give it back, like we said before.
2: Hmm.
1: Jealousy, envy, and selfishness.
2: Yep.
1: This is where the argument gets uncomfortable. Ask young Americans whether they want universal health care, free college, cheaper housing, or more government assistance, and you'll find plenty of support. But when you ask who should pay for it, suddenly the revolutionaries get quieter. We want the Nordic welfare state without the Nordic tax bill. We want the government to spend more money while somehow charging none of us for it, which sounds more like a wish list than an economic model. I think my generation is getting capitalism completely wrong, because those of us who are actually building companies are showing that opportunity hasn't disappeared nearly as completely as some young people believe. For the first time on record, 2025 saw Generation Z entrepreneurs starting more new businesses than baby boomers, accounting for 9% of new business starts in 2025 against 5% for boomers. Most of those founders used AI to get started. It has never been cheaper to try to be an entrepreneur. So which is it? Are we a generation that believes our government needs to rescue us from the economy? By the way, government's responsible for putting us in this situation.
2: That's the whole thing.
1: Or are we a generation capable of building our own way out? My mother brought me to America from Russia when I was 3 years old because she believed that her son would have more opportunity, and she was right.
2: Yeah.
1: We'll get into more of this discussion here because, as we said all along, you know, we've gone right after the president and J.D. Vance and Josh Hawley. These are the examples of the Republican leaders that are promoting out-and-outright socialism.
2: Yeah.
1: You know, Trump, Vance, good God, you know, to proclaiming it and getting cheers.
2: Yes.
1: That we want more equity and even ownership.
2: Government in business.
1: Right. You can't, Trump and J.D. Vance can't say, saw J.D. Vance out there the other day, we can't have socialist communists, as he's talking about and agreeing with Trump that we need to have more equity and ownership in business, the government, and actually talking about a sovereign wealth fund, the government having capital to own and have equity in businesses. And then we're complaining about socialism and communism? Republicans, have you gone damn nuts?
2: Remember calling GM Government Motors?
1: Yeah.
2: Wow. I guess we forgot about that, right?
1: We are Red Eye Radio.
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8: Things that don't mind being a little chilly and, in fact, benefit from having some cool temperatures.
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7: If you utilize season extender methods such as low tunnels, cold frames, and hot beds. 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I'm Rod Bain reporting for the U.S. Department of Agriculture in Washington, D.C.
2: This report brought to you by Cenex Fuels and Lubes.
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29: 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I'm Bill Hemmer, Fox News.

0: We are Red Eye Radio. He's Eric Carly, and I'm Gary McNamara. You know, we've been saying it for years that the, you know, our dissatisfaction with the Republican Party to the point where when people have called us, you guys are rhinos. It's like, well, not a Republican, been an independent. I vote in all the Republican primaries and don't remember the last time. I think, like I said, it was in 35 years ago. I voted for a guy locally for the highway department supervisor because the Republican candidate was involved in a criminal scandal. That was, the fact is we've been saying it and people have been disagreeing with us. If the evidence ever has been there and you don't see it now, well, then you just refuse to accept what's happening to the Republican Party.
1: Yep.

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2: News, I'm Ted Lindner. Primary night in Florida. Republican Congressman Byron Donalds has won his party's primary for governor.
3: My administration will be guided by three pillars: making Florida accountable, achievable, and most of all, affordable.
2: Former Republican Congressman David Jolly has won on the Democrat side. Current Governor Ron DeSantis is term limited. In Wyoming, Republicans have chosen State Senator Eric Barlow in a four-way primary as their nominee for governor in the race to succeed outgoing Governor Mark Gordon. He'll face Democrat Kenneth Casner in the November election. Wyoming Congressman Harriet Hageman will face Democrat and former State Representative James Byrd for the seat held by Senator Cynthia Lummis, who's retiring. Democrat Mary Peltola advances to the general election for the U.S. Senate, and Senator Dan Sullivan advances on the Republican side. 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
1: And he is Eric Carly, and I'm Gary McNamara. Coming up, more on the GOP and even MAGA supporting socialism. A growing number coming up in just a minute.
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1: Discussing the op-ed piece from Emil Barr, a young 23-year-old entrepreneur, owns a couple of businesses, who says the young MAGA socialists are here. He was brought to the United States from Russia by his mother when he was 3 years old in order to get opportunity. And he said, there's plenty of opportunity here. And talking about the numbers out there that show that even people that young people that identify themselves as MAGA, 35% would elect a democratic socialist. Which, by the way, there is no such thing. Unless what you're saying is the majority will force you to bankruptcy. Or the majority, that we're not talking about an authoritarian or a king or a queen taking away your property. Yeah. That's why we wish to get rid of the Senate. Mm. That's why we wish to have the Supreme Court under a one house legislative branch,
2: right,
1: based on population, and the executive branch controlled the exact same way. Their goal is to control and destroy the United States through popular vote.
2: Yeah.
1: That's what their goal is. Will they get there? We'll see. Mm. Probably not in my lifetime. Mm. But as we have said before, you know, we talk about the DSA, and this is, you know, what a problem they're going to be. I mean, why would people support it? I think the bigger problem is where the Republican Party is going.
2: Yeah.
1: The socialism.

0: accepted by the Republican Party. The fact that the president and J.D. Vance can be out there talking about government ownership and equity in companies, and there's not a peep from any Republican. And if you bring it up, you're the one that's demonized. And at the same time that they're talking about that, they're saying, reject socialism, reject socialism. By the way, we should have a government wealth fund like Saudi Arabia has, where the government can invest in businesses and the government can have equity. Are you out of your freaking minds?
1: Now imagine, remember, again, I brought up the whole government motors thing.
0: Yeah.
1: When the bridge loan was converted to ownership in GM. And we had a concern from day one. I had a concern with the bridge loan, which started with George W. Bush on his way out.
0: I remember, was it October when the phones Capitol Hill blew up?
1: Yeah, it was late. I know it was late 2008. It was in the fall of 2008. On type one, the phones were basically just destroyed because so many conservatives were outraged. And if you have more and more on the right that are looking at it and going, oh, well, because imagine Barack Obama says, no, we need more government ownership in business and a sovereign wealth fund. If Barack Obama said those words, are you kidding me? The needle would have been, the red flag needle would have been off the charts. And by the way, that would be a communist red flag. It would have been unreal how livid conservatives would be. And now it's more and more Republicans. Now, here's the good thing. The Republican Party is a big tent. There are varying degrees of thought and conviction within the Republican tent.
0: And we're only socialist in a, socialist adjacent.
1: Yes.
0: We're not
1: social. We're socialist curious.
0: Socialist curious.
1: Yes. By the way, that tent is a circus tent, and it's being filled more and more with clowns.
0: What I find interesting is that the reality, not the delusion that people live in. There's a couple of things here that the fear out there of big companies and billionaires, you know, as the monopoly, but no fear of government as the monopoly and no recognition that the situation that we are in right now, because of prices, that's what it is, affordability, was caused, the initial cause of this one, what set it off was the massive amount of borrowed money from future generations because of COVID paranoia that put trillions of dollars into people's hands to spend. And also, as we know, the Fed and their monetary policy of cash, you know, of money, pumping money into the system, which devalued the dollar, and the massive amount of money put into, borrowed money put into people's hands that they could spend, that came again from, did not come from productivity.
1: Right, right.
0: That's what caused it. Government, just like in 2008, 2009, the mortgage crisis was caused by government.
1: Yeah.
0: Government caused it. And I'm sorry, But sometimes I sit back and go, we live in a complete nation of idiots. And I guess you could look at it outside the fiscal arena. We all know, every Republican knows that the border crisis was not the fact that, well, the government, just it's beyond our control to handle what's going on at the border. We all know, every Republican knows and was furious that Biden created the border crisis.
1: Yeah.
0: They wanted the people. It wasn't that, well, Biden just isn't capable of closing the border. No, Biden was capable of opening the border.
1: Yeah.
0: And that's what they did. And so they create the problem. And then by the end of it was hilarious because remember they started to crack down by the end of his term in order for him hopefully to get elected.
1: Yeah.
0: And
1: yeah.
0: Harris to get elected.
1: Right.
0: They started tightening up a little bit. And they're like, okay, but see, now the number of people crossing the border. So they created the problem that easily can be solved. And then they start solving the problem that they created, not fully, but just start doing it in order to win another election and tell the public that they view as a bunch of complete idiots. Look, we're solving the problem. It's coming down now.
1: Yeah.
0: You created it.
1: Right.
0: And the same thing going on with fiscal matters right now. Politicians, and you have now Democrats, and you have a significant number of Republican politician that believes the people that vote for them, that you are a complete idiot. They create the problem and then tell you they're going to solve it. And you're like, I'm going to believe them. I'm going to believe them. At the same time that you say you have no trust in government at all, you wish to give them monopoly power that no billionaire could even dream of ever having.
1: Because again, you're not just kicking the door open for the Democrats in the future. If you're a Republican who believes in government ownership of business, you're handing the Democrats victory in the future in terms of elections, and you've given them full permission to go much further. Because if 5% ownership is good, then 95% is much better.
0: Right.
1: Wait, let's go to 100. Because look at what we can do. If we can just control the industry and the means of production. Wow.
0: Yeah. It's amazing, but that's what I view. Democrat socialists would be in deep trouble if the Republican Party, a significant portion of the Republican Party, didn't buy into the same crap that they're selling Democrats. And then the hypocrisy is Republicans saying, we don't believe in this stuff. You're doing it.
1: This is what you're doing.
0: What are you talking about? You don't believe in it.
1: I mean, unreal.
0: Sorry, I pulled out my headphone jack. I was screaming. And I threw my hand up, and all of a sudden
1: you're flailing over there.
0: I was flailing over here. I actually was. Because, Eric, it's such idiocy. You cannot pay attention to any of the issues out there and not see how the vast majority of problems, I mean, if there was ever a time, you know, and now the young Republican, oh, we reject Reagan. Government isn't the problem. If there was ever evidence that government is the problem, that Reagan was right, it's what we've been seeing over the last 20 years in this country with the major fiscal problems that we have, all government created. And then we sit there and go, let's give them more power. Well, they had the monopoly to totally screw up the economy majorly twice in 2008, 2009. Then the inflation we saw that came from COVID. And everything else that came from government,
1: yeah,
0: the censoring of the free press, you know, the lockdowns, the lying about COVID, and you're saying government sucks. Give them more power. Government sucks. Give them more power. It's like we even Republicans have lost their freaking minds.
1: Yeah,
0: We're not wrong.
1: No, we're not.
0: We are not wrong.
1: We're absolutely not. I just don't. Again, we saw part of the evolution after the 2008-2009 thing. Well, the banks got the bailout. I want mine. And then later, it was about health care. A couple of years later, it was, well, you know what? I'm a conservative, but we should look at single payer. What? Are you insane?
0: Mm-hmm.
1: This is, again, goes back to the first rule of being a lifeguard. The person that's underwater, if people feel desperate, by the way, not all these people are desperate. The young person who wrote this piece is an entrepreneur.
0: Yeah.
1: He's not, doesn't sound like he's underwater and desperate. But if you get enough voters that are underwater and desperate when it comes to pricing, which, by the way, was caused by government, they're going to look to big government to bail them out.
0: I know.
1: More and more.
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0: We are Red Eye Radio. He is Eric Harley, and I'm Gary McNamara. But I thought it was really an interesting article and something that needs to be brought up. And I know that Republicans get upset when we do this, but you got to face what the truth is. We don't give a crap about, almost said something, we don't give a crap about tribalism. We don't give a crap about personalities or individuals. What we care about is ideas. Ideas are what created this country. Ideas, the realistic ideas, the ideas, the truth, the ideas of economics, the ideas of science. We know the ones that work and we know the ones that don't.
1: Yeah, right.
0: And I'm sick of the BS across the board, including the BS that we get from Republican socialists now.
1: Yeah, it's mind-blowing. Yeah.

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8: Primary night in America. I'm Ted Lindner, Fox News. Florida voters have chosen their Republican and Democratic nominees in several key races. Fox's Kristen Goodwin.
9: President Trump backed Congressman Byron Donalds, winning Florida's GOP gubernatorial primary. He'll face former U.S. Representative David Jolly in November. Jolly, a former Republican who switched parties, winning the Democratic nomination for governor. Both are vying to replace Republican Governor Ron DeSantis, who is term limited. Progressive state representative Angie Nixon winning the state's Democratic Senate primary. She'll take on incumbent GOP Senator Ashley Moody in November for the chance to serve out the final 2 years of former Senator Marco Rubio's term. Moody, who secured the Republican Senate nomination, was appointed to the role by Governor DeSantis when Rubio became Secretary of State last year. Kristen Goodwin, Fox News.
8: In Wyoming, Republicans have chosen State Senator Eric Barlow in a four-way primary as their nominee for governor in the race to succeed outgoing Governor Mark Gordon. He'll face Democrat Kenneth Kasner in the November general election. Wyoming Congresswoman Harriet Hageman will face Democrat and former State Representative James Byrd for the seat held by Senator Cynthia Lummis, who's retiring. In Alaska, Democrat Mary Peltola advances to the general election for the U.S. Senate. Senator Dan Sullivan advances on the Republican side. Independent Bill Hill and Republican U.S. Representative
10: Representative Nick Begich have advanced to the general election for Alaska's only U.S. House seat. Democrat Jonathan Kreis Tompkins advances to the general election for governor in the state of Alaska. President Trump saying on Tuesday that he's delaying 50% U.S. tariffs on $20 billion worth of Canadian imports. This after the two countries reached a last-minute deal hours before the sanctions were to go into effect. The announcement, which the president made on his social media platform, buys time for more negotiations and avoids for now another strain in already tense relations between the historic allies. 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
10: The defense team for Lindsey Clancy arguing the mom cannot be held responsible for her three children's deaths because of her mental state, but prosecutors claim that Clancy planned the killings. Psychiatrist Dr. Donald Condi responding to doubts the prosecution raises that Clancy never reported hearing voices till the day of the murders.
23: Ms. Clancy reported she was worried that her children would be taken away from her. Perhaps by the Department of Children and Families if she reported very severe symptoms.
10: Clancy claims she heard voices telling her to kill her children and herself. Clancy could face life in prison if she's convicted or could be committed to a state psychiatric hospital if the jury finds her not guilty. The United Arab Emirates says their defenses detected two ballistic missiles coming from Iran, but the IRGC is yet to claim responsibility. Fox's Jonathan Hunt with more.
24: Two ships hit and those two missiles directed at the UAE. So it shows that Iran is still ready and able to take offensive actions if it wishes to. The president, meantime, came out swinging, posting to Truth Social, quote, "There are no talks or conversations going on or scheduled with the Islamic Republic of Iran. The naval blockade remains in full force and effect. The Hormuz Strait is open and operating. All water mines have been removed or detonated."
10: U.S. Special Envoy Jared Kushner is in the Middle East as well. And the Pentagon says not to worry about dwindling munitions, maintaining that the United States is ready to defeat any threat. This despite the use of large quantities of armaments in the conflict with Iran. Spokesman Michael Duffy declaring on Tuesday that the U.S. military can defeat any threat at the time and place of our choosing. I'm Ted Lindner. This is Fox News.
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0: 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Gary McNamara and Eric Hurley talk about everything from politics to social issues and news of the day
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3: All across America, we are Red Eye Radio. He is Eric Carly and I'm Gary McNamara.
2: Hi.
3: Thanks for being here.
2: Thank you.
3: You know, we talked about the polling for the Wisconsin primary, Democratic primary.
2: Mm-hmm.
3: You saw that story yesterday. A polling outfit that admitted surveys it released on the Los Angeles mayor's race and the Democratic gubernatorial primary in Wisconsin were fake and is now out of business. What business were they in? If it was fake and they sold the poll to anybody, they never... they've committed fraud. Median Strategies, a company that released polls indicating Democratic Mayor Karen Bass of Los Angeles and Wisconsin Democratic gubernatorial candidate Francisca Hong leading their rivals by wide margins, announced this week that the surveys were a hoax and that it has closed its doors. The fabricated polls by Media Strategies entered the political information ecosystem and were reported on social media by some local TV newscast, and by online reporting outlets. Media Strategies was created as a short-term social experience to examine how purported polling information could enter and spread throughout the political information ecosystem without independent verification. The company posted on its website, Media Strategies has concluded its polling project that was not a polling project, and will not publish additional polls. The company told Fox News the organization was not affiliated with any candidate, political action committee, or party. Media Strategies first released a poll showing Bass with a 12-point lead over the Los Angeles City Council member Rahman, a rival in the June mayoral primary and a Democrat Socialist of America member. The poll cited the responses of 560 people from Los Angeles and a 4.1 margin of error. It was completely bogus.
2: Wow.
3: Bass ended up edging Rahman by 5 points in the primary, with Republican Spencer Pratt, who was running as an independent in the Democratic-dominated city, coming in third. So there you go. Looking at the, what is this here? In Wisconsin, a Media Strategies survey indicated Hong, a state representative and a DSA member, leading Milwaukee County Executive David Crowley by 20 points ahead of last week's primary. It was largely in line with a couple of other public opinion polls that Hong had a large lead. I don't think we ever saw that one or looked at that one, even in the last five polls that we read. I did some research. I couldn't find it. And I can't go back. I can't go back on my X account and find it. Maybe I can. Yeah, because I can still look at it. I just can't post on it.
2: Right.
3: My hacked X account, by the way.
2: Right.
3: Crowley ended up defeating Hong by a razor-thin margin. But there were legitimate polls out there that had, 23, 29? Remember that?
2: Oh, yeah.
3: Well, there were polls. I'm sorry, I said legitimate.
2: Well,
3: there were other
2: polls.
3: So-called pollsters out there, but at least we know one, because one of the questions we're asking is we're looking for example, Trafalgar or whatever, to look at it and say, you were really close in the South Carolina local elections. What did they do wrong here? Well, we know one poll, what they did wrong. It was completely made up. And they have here a purported polling firm that released Milwaukee Journal Sentinel, a purported polling firm that released results in the final days of the Democratic primary for Wisconsin governor has now revealed that its survey was faked and created as a social experiment. But unlike in the Los Angeles mayoral race, the poll does not appear to have been reported widely, if at all, in Wisconsin or cited by any campaigns here. A firm called Median Strategies released a poll. You know, Red Eye polling, that sounds good, doesn't it? Like Red Eye.
2: A new Red Eye poll.
3: A new Red Eye poll says...
2: says the Democratic Socialists of America are bat soup crazy. 100% of respondents,
3: Eric and
2: which includes Dave. Only two people. Alan, you in on this?
3: Yeah.
2: Producer okay, Alan also. Now, we just increased our number of respondents by 50%.
3: That's right, not a third. It's 50%.
2: That's right.
3: It's a great point.
2: So yes.
3: I had my math wrong.
2: We're growing as a pollster.
3: Yes.
2: By the second.
3: Still a small sample.
2: Still a small sample. But you cannot deny it is 100%.
3: In response to questions from the Los Angeles Times, Median acknowledged on August 17th that it was a fake operation. Median Strategies' website was down for much of the morning of August 18th, and all of its social media posts had been deleted. But archive links show the website displayed a message explaining the polls were fake.
2: Yeah.
3: All previous published polling releases have been withdrawn and should not be cited or treated as genuine polling data. Median Strategies was created as a short-term social experiment examining how purported polling information, I love this, how purported polling information could enter and spread through the political information ecosystem without independent verification. Hmm. Now, the thing they should have done is said Crowley was up by 20. Because if you're in line with all the other well-known pollsters that have been out there for a while, I said well-known, maybe not accurate.
2: Yeah, then you want to make it look like
3: right. There's
2: a need
3: to
2: get out. Right?
3: Yep. A spokesman for Bass's campaign told California-based news media that the poll was reported by multiple news outlets and any bad faith attempts to influence elections should be investigated and prosecuted to the full extent of the law.
2: By the way, this, social experiment, it was done as a social experiment. No, it wasn't. I don't buy that at all. This, look, so-called legitimate pollsters, we've been asking the question, if you've been doing it for so long, and they're off by double digits on a regular basis, then there is something wrong with the methodology or you're deliberately skewing the numbers.
3: Mm-hmm.
2: If you keep repeating the mistakes, then they're not mistakes. You're doing it deliberately. You want to be accurate, so you change your methodology.
3: From the Milwaukee Journal Sentinel, instead, results from State Navigate, I remember we read those, sponsored by a liberal-leaning group and news outlet, or the long-standing Marquette University Law School poll, both of which share their methodologies online, were often referenced in forecast of the Democratic primary for governor. Charles Franklin, who directs a Marquette poll, said the median poll strategy never crossed his radar or showed up on polling aggregates he follows. He's unsure if the public will ever figure out who's behind the project, if it's someone trying to influence betting markets, or even a misguided social scientist.
2: Ooh. Ooh. Betting markets.
3: Ooh. Uh-huh. No news outlets in Wisconsin appeared to report or cite the bogus poll. The Milwaukee Journal Sentinel also did not receive a news release about the poll, which pollsters typically send to media. The New York Times and Real Clear polling also did not seem to include the fake poll. So, and that's where we got the majority of our polling. I do remember, again, there was some X site that I can't remember who, I don't remember who it was, that had the five last polls that were done right before. I don't know if Median Strategies was in that one. Here's the whole point, though. The fake Median Strategies result were not far off from the other polls in the race. Hmm. Several polls showed Hong with about 40% of the vote total, which he achieved, but did not provide evidence that large numbers of undecided voters would break for Crawley, pushing him just ahead of Hong. Anthony Chergosky, a political science professor at the University of Wisconsin-La Crosse, noted the fake poll might not have broken through because it was consistent with other polls.
4: Yeah.
3: I mean, what's the social experiment if you agree with the legit polls?
4: Right.
3: The social experiment would be disagree with those pollsters. Because I don't know. Everybody's trying to figure out what's the social experiment here. That's a great point, though. Was the goal to affect the betting markets on this?
4: Well, I'd love to know. I'd love to know. There's a lot of that going on these days.
3: I mean, the thing is, you could go to the other pollsters, the pollsters that have been around for a long, long time, and you could sit there and say, "See, we were completely fake, and we were just as close as the other polls that were completely wrong."
4: Okay, so here would be an interesting social. If this were a social, I don't buy it for a second. It was a social experiment. My version of a social experiment in this case would have been put two fake names up. Right? The Republican, Mike Wilson, against the Democrat, Janet McNamara. Who would you support, right? And see, the social experiment is to see how knowledgeable people are on the election, right? The question would be, are people up to date? Are they aware of who's running? When we used completely made-up names of people who aren't in the race, and yet we had most response, and so if it came back that 80% said neither because I don't recognize those names, well, then that would be a positive response or a positive outcome in this social experiment. In that at least 80%, I'd still want to talk to the 20%. But 80% were saying, no, those aren't the people running. And they're at least aware of who's running. That would be a social experiment.
3: Yeah, I don't understand. I mean, explain the social experiment part of it.
4: Right.
3: Everybody seems to be confused about it, but I do think one of the great accusations are, did they do that to affect the betting markets, and did it? I don't think it did, because all the, you know, long-lasting pollsters out there even made, you know, were further off than the fake poll.
4: Right, yeah.
3: So, yeah, I don't know what the social, again, if you're looking for the reaction, would you, if you had put out that Crawley was going to win, and nobody questioned you on it, or they did question you on it, I still don't know what the social experiment is.
4: I want to know.
3: Going through my mind, there, I can't help you there.
4: Right. What were you trying to find out? An experiment, you're looking to find something out. You're looking to learn something. What were you looking to learn with this social experiment? I don't get it.
3: No, neither do I.
4: I don't buy it.
3: Makes no sense at all.
4: Right. Again, it would be very obvious if you used two fake names, candidates that actually don't exist, and then you got a overwhelming response, you know, by people who are clearly clueless.
3: Yeah, you have
4: like the majority of people actually answered the question, and never, and only 20% said no. Those aren't the people running. That,
3: but, But that, at least in your case, you would have done a poll.
2: Yeah, I would have done a poll, right?
3: The question is bogus,
2: yeah.
3: But you would have done a poll. Here, right. They didn't even do a poll.
2: Right.
3: They just said, okay, here's what we believe it's going to be.
2: Right. You're just throwing it out. That's not a social experiment. That's fraud.
3: Yeah, I agree.
2: That's fraud. I mean, it legally may not, I don't know what the laws are. Again, was there some participation in poly markets, right? The betting, the odds, the whole thing, and money involved. I guess you'd have to investigate that. It's technically not fraud, unless I'm missing some law somewhere where you could qualify it as fraud. But to me, it's fraudulent. Certainly fraudulent in nature.
3: Yeah,
2: you're lying. It's not a real poll. You didn't do a poll.
3: Right.
2: By the way, that's the cheapest way to go.
3: Yeah, you don't get in any trouble if you ask a false question,
2: right,
3: and do a legit poll,
2: right,
3: and then come on and say the social experiment was.
2: And then you state the goal of your experiment.
3: Right, right.
2: We were trying to find out how many people knew who was running.
3: Yeah. Doesn't seem to be an academic.
2: No.
3: Experiment.
2: No. Nope.
3: Interesting.
2: Yeah.
3: We are Red Eye Radio.
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0: We are Red Eye Radio. He is Eric Harley, and I'm Gary McNamara. I haven't even taken a look at the polls for the races in Florida. We will, though. We will get to that. I just thought about that. Let's examine them and how close they were, especially on the on the Democrat primaries.
1: Right.
0: I just want to see how close they are. We just haven't paid as much attention to that because Florida is more of a, you know, now reliable red state.
1: Yeah.
0: But it will be interesting to see. I saw that, you know, and this was, again, a hypothetical matchup, that Donalds was ahead of Jolly by an average of 5 in Florida.
1: All right.
0: And again, he's going to attempt. We don't buy it. You know, we don't buy that because when he was asked about, I can't think of, I just popped out of my mind, the name of the DSA candidate for Senate, that he's campaigned with her and finds her to be energetic and active, yet he rejects it completely. You don't reject socialism, communism, and then campaign with people in your party to promote it.
1: Right, exactly. You can't do that.
0: Yeah.
1: You're not going to get away with the big tent argument.
0: No.

0: 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Drop off torn, tattered, or faded American flags, and they will be retired properly. It's a simple sign of your patriotism and respect for this great country, and when you drop off your flags at Blue Wave Pool Supplies, remember to scan the QR code on the flag box for your chance to win a big, beautiful American-made Stars and Stripes. And thank you, Scout Troop 27, from News Talk 98.9.
1: Fox News, I'm Sue Gussman. Mixed results for Democratic Socialist candidates in Florida's congressional races Tuesday. Oliver Larkin failed to defeat incumbent Representative Jared Moskowitz in the state's newly redrawn 25th congressional district.
2: We need to keep the seat blue in November because we have a clear goal in mind, and that is taking back the House majority from Speaker Mike Johnson and the Republican Party in November.
1: Representative Debbie Wasserman Schultz fended off a challenge by her socialist challenger, and State Representative Socialist Angie Nixon defeated Alex Vindman. Meta Platforms Tuesday rejecting an accusation from a group of 29 U.S. states led by California that it intentionally sought to addict children to its Facebook and Instagram platforms. States accusing Meta of designing it to fuel anxiety, depression, and suicide. 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
1: We are Red Eye Radio. 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Why? Because you can listen to us right after our show is over. And by the way, I did that over the weekend too.
2: What's that?
1: Met some people and they downloaded immediately.
2: Oh.
1: Yeah, immediately.
2: Good.
1: Yes, over the weekend.
2: Good.
1: Oh, did I tell you that? I tell you about how I love going into my hotel. I met a woman there and she's actually moving from Texas to Buffalo.
2: Oh.
1: She, Texas, her life, whatever, really doesn't like the heat. Had a ton of things in her life and everything else. So her and her new husband wanted to get away, and they chose Buffalo.
2: All right.
1: To go and to go and live. Here I am meeting a person. She put the granite countertops in my house.
2: Wow. What are the odds?
1: I know. It's like,
2: what are the odds?
1: It's like, what? She put the, she worked for the builder that built my house and put the granite countertops in my house.
2: That's crazy.
1: I know.
2: It's like one of my mom's nurses in or that comes to her home. They got to talking when she first started. And she told, my mom asked her, where'd you come from? She told her, in this small town, you probably wouldn't know it. She told her, my mom says, well, yeah, I lived there as a child. And she says, well, you know, what did you do there? I mean, there's not much, there's not a hospital there. There's, so she goes, no, I was taking care of a man. And he passed away of emphysema, COPD. She goes, well, my brother had that, my twin brother. She said, yeah, and then later I took care of his widow.
1: Wow.
2: And she had cancer. She died of cancer. She goes, well, my sister-in-law was, were their names, and she gave him the name. Yes. This nurse lived and lived right across the street from the house that my, because my uncle, my mom's twin brother, bought my grandmother, my grandmother's house when she passed, and totally, he was a great, great builder, home builder, and totally renovated it and the whole thing. And that's where they lived until they passed. And she, as a nurse, took care of them and then randomly moves about an hour and a half away and is the one taking care of my mom. It's just insane. One of those small world or fate kind of things. And for that, I mean, we're talking Texas to Buffalo, and then you just bump into each other in a, you know, in a hotel.
1: The lobby, it was the lobby bar where I'm limited. I limit myself one glass of wine.
2: Yeah.
1: That's it. One glass of wine.
2: Now, it's an 80-ounce glass, but no one is, no one's counting.
1: I can sip. Oh, see, and why a wine?
2: Yeah.
1: Because a beer, you want to drink it while it's cold, right?
2: Right.
1: So you're going to drink it. Wine, you can sip on for.
2: You can nurse it.
1: For 3 hours.
2: Yeah.
1: You know, so. You
2: can, yeah, they call that nursing it.
1: Exactly.
2: Right.
1: Speaking of nursing.
2: Yeah.
1: You just, because you said that, I had to go with this.
2: Okay.
1: To mark National Breastfeeding Month, observed every August, the Maine State Breastfeeding Coalition posted an image celebrating trans

0: trans, lactation, two-spirit, and chest feeding. The image was posted to the coalition's Instagram page earlier in August. However, the account appears to have since been deleted. The image featured a large trans-identified male hooked up to a breast pump. The male is seen holding a mug that reads, "Milk makes families."
1: Okay, so this is a biological female. Trans male?
0: I'm not sure.
1: Because if it's a biological male, that baby's going to be very hungry.
0: Yes. No, it says the male is seen. And this is written by the post-millennial, and the post-millennial would not use the pronoun. The male is seen holding a mug that reads, "Milk makes families." The caption reads, "National Breastfeeding Month is for every family," accompanied by a trans flag emoji. "We're proud to celebrate and uplift trans lactation, chest feeding, and two-spirit families during the National Breastfeeding Month." Now, I did look up two spirits because remember we had talked about the two spirits before?
1: Mm.
0: And two spirits actually fits the definition of Royce White. Royce White said he's a female for basketball.
1: Oh.
0: It describes individuals who embody both masculine and feminine spirits.
1: Well, there you go.
0: The term combines sexual, gender, and spiritual identities, representing traditional third gender or alternative social roles recognized in many indigenous cultures before European colonization.
1: Are you listening, WNBA?
0: Yes. That's why you can't argue with it. And again, the two-spirit comes from when we first saw the term, comes from also Native American. The Indian Health Services has two-spirit. Comes from, hang on a second here. Let me just get, I'm having, is widely, two-spirit identity is widely believed to be the result of supernatural intervention in the form of visions or dreams sanctioned by tribal mythology.
1: Okay.
0: Where you are both genders.
1: Hmm.
0: So basically the spirit and the floating gender is what Royce White claims he is. It's used by that, but the term also combines sexual, gender, you know, for regular people, two-spirit. You know, if you're not right. Native American.
1: Right.
0: Not that you're not a regular person. If you're a Native American, you are.
1: Yes.
0: But, yeah, so that's what it's. So that fits Royce White perfectly, who said, "Nope, I'm a female for basketball." You're allowed to have two spirits.
1: And they can't say no.
0: No, they can't say no. Which is why they're screaming, "Don't talk about it anymore. Just stop talking. It's not important. Stop talking about it.
1: We just wanted to wear the t-shirt and look like a hero. Right. We just wanted to say things and pretend we were advocates."
0: Yes, exactly. But you're not.
1: No, you're not.
0: Now your intentions for your gender matter, apparently. But they can't matter. Your intentions can't matter, which is why this isn't important. Why are they making a big deal of it? Nobody's talking about it. It's not that big of a deal. You brought it up. Hmm? He's responding.
1: Yeah. And you don't get to make the rules.
0: So the one thing when I was up in New York.
1: Mm-hmm.
0: I think the high was 81. At night, it went down into the 50s.
1: Yeah.
0: Come back here. Oh, man.
1: We're not getting below 81 at night.
0: I know. I think we made 108 in my town yesterday.
1: Yeah.
0: And this was supposed to be like 109. It could be 109, 110 this weekend.
1: Mm-hmm.
0: Funniest thing is, mm-hmm. when it was its hottest yesterday,
1: mm-hmm.
0: I jumped in the pool very quickly.
1: Yeah.
0: Just swam a couple of laps. Again, it was like 4 o'clock, so the sun isn't right down on it. But I'm not attempting to. I want to make it clear. I didn't go in the pool in the sun. My goal is not to assimilate to the tanning culture.
1: Hmm.
0: I simply wanted to swim a couple of laps. I was not like Francisca Hong.
1: Ah.
0: I was not trying to assimilate to somebody else's skin color, even a skin color that might be mine if I'm out in the sun longer.
1: Yeah, well.
0: But it brought up how important air conditioning is because I thought about this. People ask, what's your definition of rich? And I knew what it was when I was younger, when I was a teenager, when I had no money at all. No money at all. And it was one thing, basically, initially. Now it's two things. The first one is I can do any car repair on my car and not go into debt.
1: Oh, yeah, right.
0: And number two, I can ensure that every May or June, I get a complete workover or maintenance done on the air conditioner and check everything so I can have full confidence and no worries at all that the air conditioning will work in August. And why is that important? And by the way, thank you, Willis Carrier from Buffalo, New York, for inventing air conditioning.
1: I have two of his units.
0: But the reason I bring this up, Wall Street Journal editorial.
1: Mm.
0: The economic case for European air conditioning productivity plummets when workers without AC suffer from heat stress. I did not know this. Listen to this. Europe is sweltering again through one heat wave after another this summer. And as I say, the rejection of air conditioning comes at an economic cost. Productivity suffers along with the workforce.
1: Hmm.
0: Many European offices and apartment buildings were designed to retain heat, and air conditioning penetration averages 19% compared with some 90% in the United States, according to a report this year by Alliance Research, an arm of the insurance company. One result, even indoor workers are not insulated from the misery. The economic consequences extend beyond discomfort. Heat stress hurts workers' sleep, cognitive function, decision-making, and performance, the report says. Alliance estimates workers' hourly output declines by $1.30 for every degree between 30 and 35 Celsius, 85 and 95 degrees Fahrenheit.
1: Hmm.
0: That makes European businesses less profitable and less competitive. Alliance examined productivity during unusually hot years, and it concludes that heat waves cost between 0.3 and 0.5% of European GDP overall, and more than 1% of GDP in heat-prone southern regions. This translates to lower tax revenue, too. That's especially bad news for France, where heat stress could worsen an already high expected fiscal deficit, the report warns. This is fascinating.
1: Yeah.
0: Europe will face economic cost related to warming, even if ambitious climate migration goals are met, says a report last year from assessing climate change risks in Europe, a European Union-funded research effort. But the continent can reduce the harm by better adapting. The study found that broader AC adoption could have huge economic benefits of $46 to $69 billion by 2050. An important co-benefit would be fewer heat-related fatalities. So there you go.
1: Yeah, I mean, it really is about health, especially you talk about it. If you've lived in the South long enough, you understand that during this time of year, you see all types of reports of, all right, and on the news you'll see it. Check on your elderly neighbors quite often, because if you're on a fixed income, you may not be able to afford air conditioning. If you live in an older house, your air conditioning may not work. If you have it, may not work as it needs to. And well, so you want to check on people. And then, of course, there's the, all right, here are the cooling centers that are open during the day if you need to go to a place with air conditioning. It's about health. It's not just about comfort.
0: Well, you die.
1: You know, for me, I had to learn to work on my ACs for a couple of reasons. I'm an on again, off again landlord. But beyond that, I wanted to be able to do that if it happened and I couldn't get a guy out to fix my AC. There are a couple of things I can't do, but most things I can do on AC units now. And I had to learn that.
0: We are Red Eye Radio.
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11: Do you remember the nervous excitement of your first day of college? I just went to my 40th high school reunion. Can't believe it. I still remember those folks like it was yesterday. 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Now, this sounds harmless enough, but a lot of these pages are in fact run by outside companies, not the schools. Some even charge a fee to post. 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Here's the thing. You don't need your friends picked out before day one. 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

0: We are Red Eye Radio. He's Eric Carly, and I'm Gary McNamara. Just really interesting yesterday when we were talking about air conditioning, and I said I went and jumped in the pool late yesterday afternoon. And so I jump in. I don't know what my water is right now, but we've been at, you know, between like, what, 103 and 107 or 108 the last week.
1: Yeah.
0: And so the pool temperature starts going up. The hottest my pool's ever gotten was 101 a few years ago.
1: Yeah.
0: The pool water got to be, it's only 5 feet deep.
1: Right.
0: 101.
1: Right.
0: So it's got to be in the 90s right now. So I go out, sun's out, probably like 107, 108. And didn't stay out long. I mean, it's covered where I walk out. I just jump in the pool and it feels cool instantaneously. And then swam a couple laps, got up, stood up. I got the chills because the air is so dry, the water's evaporating from me,
1: yeah.
0: And I got cold.
1: Yeah.
2: That's a good thing.
0: How the hell can I be cold with water in the 90s and 107 outside? Mm. But I was.
1: Evaporative cooling.
0: Yes,
1: there you have
0: exactly.
1: It.
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14: Results are in. I'm Sue Guzman, Fox News. And Florida's race for governor has officially been set. Here's Fox's Kristen Goodwin.
15: Congressman Byron Donalds winning Florida's GOP gubernatorial primary.
16: My administration will be guided by three pillars: making Florida accountable, achievable, and most of all, affordable.
15: Donalds, who is backed by President Trump, defeating challengers, including Florida Lieutenant Governor Jay Collins. He'll face former Representative David Jolly in November.
2: Voters are desperate for change. We are believing in each other, folks. I am begging you right now, believe in something better.
15: Jolly, a former Republican, defeating several challengers to secure the Democratic nomination for governor. The two are hoping to succeed term-limited GOP Governor Ron DeSantis. Kristen Goodwin, Fox News.
14: In Wyoming, Republicans have chosen State Senator Eric Barlow in a four-way primary as their nominee for governor in the race to succeed outgoing Governor Mark Gordon. Face Democrat Kenneth Kastner in the November general election. Wyoming congressional candidate, Trump-backed Harriet Hageman, is going to face Democrat and former State Representative James Byrd for the seat held by Senator Cynthia Lummis, who's retiring. In Alaska, Democrat Mary Peltola has advanced to the general election for the U.S. Senate with Dan Sullivan on the Republican side. Independent Bill Hill and Republican U.S. Representative Nick Begich III have advanced to the general election for Alaska's only U.S. House seat, while Democrats Jonathan Kreis Tompkins and Tom Begich advanced to the general election for governor in Alaska. And the United States and Canada have reached a last-minute deal now to delay planned 50% tariffs on Canadian imports. President Trump says the move buys some time for more negotiations. 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
14: Mixed signals coming from the White House on the status of talks between the U.S. and Iran.
29: President Trump has announced there are no talks or conversations going on or scheduled with the Islamic Republic of Iran. The naval blockade remains in full force and effect. The Hormuz Strait is open and operating. All water mines have been removed or detonated. That is very different than this from the envoy Jared Kushner.
30: The conversations between the U.S. government and different areas of the Iranian government at all areas is probably more robust than it's maybe ever been.
29: Fox. From Monday to Tuesday, we've gone from the most robust talks that there have ever been to all the talks are off until further notice.
14: Fox's Peter Ducey. White House officials say there's no contradiction between what the president says and Jared Kushner has said about the negotiations. Planned makeover of an historic building in Washington can proceed for now. Fox's Lisa Lacera has the latest.
31: A federal judge has ruled paint tests on the 19th century Eisenhower Executive Office Building, which sits next to the White House, can go ahead. President Trump has suggested the building be painted as part of his effort to renovate and beautify the nation's capital. The proposed paint job has alarmed preservationists, architects, historians, and others who say granite is not meant to be painted and the paint could trap moisture and degrade the stone. But the judge ruling the plaintiffs, which include cultural preservationist groups, had not shown the minimal paint test plan would cause irreparable harm. They had sought a temporary injunction and a restraining order to stop the Trump administration from conducting the tests and other work on the building. Lisa Lacera, Fox News.
14: Madonna leading the 2026 MTV Video Music Award nominations. She's up for 11 awards. Taylor Swift with the second most nominations, 9. If she takes home even one award, she'll become the most awarded artist in VMA history. VMAs will be handed out Sunday.
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17: Now, it's Red Eye Radio. Gary McNamara and Eric Hurley talk about everything from politics to social issues and news of the day. Whether you're up late or you're just starting your day, welcome to the show from the Relief Factor Studios. 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
4: All across America, we are Red Eye Radio. He is Eric Hurley, and I'm Gary McNamara. Welcome and good morning. Thanks so much for being here this morning.
5: Yeah, thank you very much.
4: How's everybody doing?
5: Mr. Crypto King over here.
4: I put in, now you, just in case people are just tuning in for the first time on this one, we talked about it yesterday, my X account was hacked. I don't have any idea why. You know, the thing that I never got, you know, when you log on from anywhere else, you get the notification from Twitter.
5: Right. Yeah.
4: I got nothing. Mm. I got no notification that somebody was logging in from a different internet site.
5: Yeah.
4: Never got anything.
5: Or that
4: I was logging in from anywhere else.
5: Right.
4: That never appeared anywhere. So, yesterday I put in a thing, you know, to X or 36 hours ago that I've been hacked. I've heard nothing since. You yesterday, I know, put in that, you know, there was somebody impersonating me. And I put in a second, request. Hey, I've been hacked. And they said, we have it. We're working on it.
5: Right.
4: So that's what I got right now. So if you go to my X page and you see there's two posts on crypto that what was the one? I've won 107 or not one. I've made $117,000. Yesterday I got a car. I got a Range Rover from my crypto, and today I'm not sure what it is.
5: It's along those lines. I'll let's see if I can find it here. I'm gonna start following you on social media closer so I can, you know, keep up with all the. Where is it? There it is. All right. Yeah. Your crypto portfolio is just
4: going through
5: the banging.
4: Roof.
5: It's
4: and you know me.
5: Yeah.
4: I'm the kind of person that puts my financial information of how I'm doing on investments on X.
5: This one is more nefarious. This being the second one, which was posted yesterday afternoon, Tuesday afternoon. I used to be a crypto trading skeptic, mm-hmm. which applies to you because you still are.
4: Yeah.
5: But everything changed when I met this Coach Becca, an expert trader who who showed me the ropes. I'm excited to share that I've just received my second payout of $117,600, which was credited directly to my bank account. Wait a minute. In just 2 hours, have you checked your bank account? Because what if this actually is a Coach Becca and she had some of your access to some of your money, you know, like hacking one of your accounts and then increased it by, what is it? $117,600. You might want to log on. She might be doing you righteous. She might be actually making you wealthier. And then you could just let this thing roll. I forget the stand-up comedian who said, I was a victim of identity theft But after it happened, my credit score started to go up, so I'm letting it ride. But
4: I know. I have seen no increase in any of my accounts.
5: No? Okay.
4: No,
5: well, zero. Keep looking, because it might happen.
4: Oh, you know what I did do, though? I don't know if it went through or not. I tried to put in a community note.
5: Oh, okay.
4: Stating, this is not me. I've been hacked. This is not me.
5: Right.
4: That hasn't appeared yet. I don't know how long community notes take to go in.
5: Yeah.
4: Now, I didn't quote a source. The source is me.
5: Yeah. The hacker has turned off comments. Or yes. X has turned off comments, but you can actually retweet or repost the comment.
4: Yeah.
5: So that would also be like commenting if you do it and actually add a comment to it.
4: Do they have their own bots that redo that, though?
5: That what? Repost it?
4: That repost it?
5: It doesn't show it's been reposted.
4: Oh, okay.
5: Yesterday.
4: Okay.
5: The latest one. Yesterday's did. I don't know who reposted it. Oh, wait a minute. Oh no. I'm sorry. That wasn't yesterday. That was an actual real post from you from a few days ago. Okay. That was your last real post, actually.
4: Okay.
5: Yeah, there were 23 likes on the first one. There are no likes on this other one.
4: Okay.
5: It's reached a lot of the likes, 295 people.
4: Yeah, a lot of the likes came after I mentioned it.
5: Yeah, some of the listeners reached out to me and said, hey, I've also reported this as bogus.
4: Oh, good. Thank you so
5: much. So thank you to those listeners.
4: Yeah, thank you so much.
5: We definitely want to say that.
4: Yeah.
5: David was one of them. So thank you, David, for doing that. We appreciate that.
4: Anybody who knows me would look at that. Anybody who knows me or listens to me would look at that and go, what the hell's going on with him?
5: Well, you know, what's interesting is there are some media personalities and a couple of them on the right who have kind of gone out on their own who do have deals with like Amazon. And what they do is they'll post a commercial basically, hey, this sale is going on Amazon. You should check it out. And so I forget what they call that, but they get a portion of each sale that comes from someone using that link. They essentially become an Amazon affiliate, and it helps them to make a little money on the side. I forget who it was, but she posts every once in a while, it'll come up. And then if you buy from clicking through with that link, then she makes a percentage, and I'm like, okay, I don't really have a problem with that. I mean, I know it's a commercial. I know her account wasn't hacked. I know why she's doing it, because a lot of people, if you're out of work and you're in the media, you're going to do, you know, just about anything and everything to try and build your following. And a lot of YouTubers do that. You know, hey, I've got my link to all the stuff I used in this video. By the way, if you use those links to go to Amazon, I make money off of that, so you should know that. And so they basically are an Amazon affiliate.
4: I'm waiting for corporate to get back to me saying, "Are you making money using your identity as a radio talk show host for us, and we're not getting a cut?"
5: Yeah, right.
4: I'm waiting for that to come from corporate. You know, it's like, where's it? This is Cryptola.
5: Yeah. Well, I recently sold a guitar and said a celebrity once played this guitar, an unnamed celebrity once played this guitar. And of course, it's me. And I'm an unnamed celebrity because number one, I won't name myself and also put the word celebrity next to it. So, no, I didn't do that.
4: I was trying to compare mine to Payola.
5: Right.
4: Right.
5: That I'm
4: advertising using my imagery, of this show.
5: Mm-hmm.
4: And, you know, so if I post it on social, because that is my Gary at Red Eye is, you know, that is basically it is personal. The company didn't approve it. I just went on myself. But the fact that I use Red Eye to me would indicate I'm using the imagery from the show on that site. So I would never post anything where I'm making money off of that, unless it was an official sponsor of the show and the company.
5: Yeah, I don't know. There's a fine line there, I guess.
4: Yeah, I'm just saying I wouldn't take the chance.
5: Yeah, yeah. I've made money off of my social media before. I don't consider using my real name. I use my real name on the air, so it's, you know, all my accounts are my personal accounts.
4: Well, yeah,
5: I couldn't do it through Red Eye.
4: Well, if it's a personal account where you're doing something else, right, but it's the
5: ex account is my personal account, so yeah.
4: Yeah, I mean, me using Red Eye is, you know,
5: that in your handle.
4: In my handle is what, mm-hmm. in my mind, and probably it's more of a moral thing than a legal thing, but I'm not sure. But just to be safe, I would never promote.
5: Well, I went out and bought a boatload of crypto, so hopefully it works out based on your advice. You know, I got it from your page.
4: Just so everybody knows, if you go to @GaryRedEye1 and you see two posts on there from crypto, I have been hacked. So, X tells me that they're working on it.
5: Yeah. And I'm really hoping this is not like a North Korea thing where they have to shut down the account altogether and you have to start a new one.
4: I'm going to guess, I'm expecting that to happen.
5: I don't see any other way around it.
4: Yeah, I'm expecting that to happen, that they just shut it down completely and I have to open up my new one, which will be Gary@crypto.com.
5: Crypto King Gary.
4: Crypto King Gary.
5: Crypto King Shamrock.
4: Shamrock.
5: Yeah. Yeah.
4: Hey, I did post that. I wanted to post that on X yesterday. I posted on Facebook. There was a thing that came up about Peter Magadino, who was in the mob. And I've told the story of calling him
5: when I was an
4: 18-year-old bill collector. And Stefano Magadino was his father. People remember the Appalachia meeting, you know, back, what was it, late 50s, early 60s? I forgot exactly when that was here.
5: What started the crumbling, basically. Yeah. It gave the feds so much ammunition against the five families. It was such a horrible idea.
4: Yeah, and so I posted that on there, and the producer-director, lead actor of the independent mockumentary that I'm in, Mark Rios, I actually told him the reason I became Shamrock, the backstory is that I was, and it came from that incident that I was run out of Buffalo and went to New York City, and the mob boss there, you know, took in me as an Irish mobster because I earned money. He didn't care.
5: Right.
4: He had no prejudices whatsoever. All he cared about is that you made money. Now, he would have a prejudice against you if you wronged him. You know, he'd whack you, but...
5: Right. That's not prejudice. That's just doing business.
4: Right. Other than he wasn't... He was a non-racist murderer.
5: Right.
4: Yeah. I mean, there was morality involved.
5: It's nothing personal.
4: Right. Nothing. Exactly. Strictly business.
5: Strictly business.
4: But it was so funny because when I saw that yesterday, I said, okay, I got to put that out. You know, and a lot of people have commented. They went, whoa, really? I'll never forget that call the first time. Okay, yeah, you've got to call Peter Magadino. His line of credit is down, and he died in 76.
5: Mm-hmm.
4: So I think of 74 when I called him.
5: Of natural causes, of course.
4: But yeah, it was heart attack.
5: Uh-huh.
4: Died of a heart attack.
5: That's what it looks like anyway.
4: 59.
5: Yeah.
4: He was 59 years old.
5: That's pretty young for a heart attack.
4: Yeah. I remember calling him though, and he was furious. You know, he was great
5: to me. Maybe you gave him the heart attack.
4: I might have. He was great to me. No, his accountant did. But I had to call him twice.
5: Mm-hmm.
4: The first time I, you know, called him, he was just furious at the accountant.
5: Yeah.
4: The second time, more furious at the accountant. And as I put on two different posts, because I responded to the actual post as a comment, and then I posted it on my page. I actually did look in the local newspapers, in the Niagara Falls Gazette and the Buffalo News at that time. I would just scan it to make sure that the accountant's name did not appear as a news item.
2: Hey, it's a very complicated situation, Mr. McInerra. Listen, I'm going to talk to my accountant. Trust me, there will not be a problem going forward.
4: So, with all the primaries yesterday, and there's actually some big news because in the Senate, when you look at the Senate in Florida, that was actually the big news, is that Alexander Vindman, what a scumbag he is, raised over $16.5 million and was defeated by the DSA candidate.
5: Yeah.
4: 56-44 in Florida.
5: Yeah.
4: And the point was like, you know, Democrats are even crazy in Florida.
5: Yeah. Yeah.
4: But I thought the big news, because I had no idea. I had no idea that Alan Grayson was running again for political office.
5: Yeah, I was telling you over the weekend, I was having the conversation about Alan Grayson with my dad over the weekend. It goes back years about how he railed against, because at the time, what the Democrats called the Bush tax cuts for the rich were going to be extended. And it was late 2012, I think. Late 2000. Yeah, it would have been 2012 because it was the Bush tax cuts. It started during Bush. I think it was 2012. Anyway, we railed against everything he said that he was, oh, look at all the things that they could buy. And then we talked about how many jobs are created by the things they buy and the wealth that they create by creating jobs. But anyway, I had no idea.
4: Yeah,
5: that he was running.
4: Yeah, Mr. Gray Poupon.
5: Yeah,
4: is you know, he lost.
5: That was one of the things he railed about, saying they look at all the different jars of how many jars of Gray Poupon they can with their tax cut savings,
4: right?
5: That they could buy, and we said, okay, let's break down. We basically did. We imitated, emulated the economy of a pencil from Milton Friedman, and you break down all the pieces. And everything that goes into a jar of Gray Poupon and what it requires and the long chain of events and industries that have to come together to make one jar.
4: He lost, though.
5: And he lost.
4: Yep.
5: Yeah.
4: But I just like, he's even around anymore. He's even trying to.
5: I had no idea.
4: Yeah.
5: I had no idea.
4: And the point of Vindman losing is the fact that it's not just enough to be anti-Trump. I think what you've got, the Democrat Socialist America, they've got their radical crazy agenda, and they could care less about prosecuting Trump. They want their agenda in, and they look at it and go, you guys just went after Trump and he won again,
5: right?
4: Ignore him, just promote the fact that you know socialism, communism is the way to go.
5: Yeah.
4: And let's actually see if we can win on these issues.
5: Right.
4: They've got more support than I ever thought they'd have in the United States.
5: Hey, they won a couple of elections.
4: We are Red Eye Radio.
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0: Radio. He is Eric Harley, and I'm Gary McNamara. Welcome and good morning. What was I looking for here? Did I save it? I'll get it coming up around the bottom of the hour.
1: Okay. Mm. All right.
0: Oh, here it is. Okay. Mm. This is the panel on CNN yesterday.
1: Okay.
0: And all right. Noah Rothman talking about what we just talked about. What's going on in Florida with the Senate race?
2: Yeah. I can't believe we're all dancing around the news tonight. This is not a Republican story tonight. The story tonight is the DSA overcoming the establishment Democrat.
3: We're not dancing around it, but
2: overcoming
3: I appreciate
2: 16 to 1 spending advantage and sacrificing what could have been a competitive seat. This is a sacrifice. There's two things I wouldn't want to be as a Florida statewide candidate: anti-Israel and communist curious. And that's exactly what Democrats voted for in the Senate tonight. They basically took this race off the board for themselves.
3: It is
0: communist curious.
1: Communist curious. Okay. All right.
0: Wow.
1: All right. I guess we're going to hear more of that.
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6: Fox News, I'm Ted Lindner. Frank Beard, the drummer for the rock band ZZ Top, has died at his Texas ranch. According to a representative for the band, Beard had played for the band since its inception in 1969. Cause of death not released. Frank Beard was 77 years old. Primary night in Florida, Republican Congressman Byron Donalds winning his party's primary for governor.
7: My administration will be guided by three pillars: making Florida accountable, achievable, and most of all, affordable.
6: Former Republican Congressman David Jolly winning on the Democrat side. Current Governor Ron DeSantis is term limited. Wyoming Republicans choosing State Senator Eric Barlow in a four-way primary as their nominee for governor in the race to succeed outgoing Governor Mark Gordon. He'll face Democrat Kenneth Kasner in the November general election. Wyoming Congressman Harriet Hageman will face Democrat and former State Representative James Byrd for the seat held currently by Senator Cynthia Lummis. 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
1: 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Just play the game one way. 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Boom, coming in hot.
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1: And we are Red Eye Radio. He is Eric Harley, and I'm Gary McNamara. The primaries, a bunch of primaries across the country yesterday. We'll get to more on that. 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
1: Two things that hit me yesterday from the primaries. In the statewide offices in Florida, all the Republicans did great. Byron Donalds pulling in 48%. A lot of criticism from conservatives on that, mm-hmm. saying that Donald Trump should have endorsed, someone else, whatever. I'm giving you a number of social media posts that I saw, and the 48% was like, okay, should he still win? Yeah, but that is a concern of whether he actually holds. And can have the same impact as a DeSantis as governor. And the other thing, which was really not a primary, but it was the debate in South Carolina, where Lindsey Graham's sister, when asked about Taiwan, said, "Well, I have to be honest, I really don't know anything about foreign policy."
2: Well,
1: my God,
2: you cannot say that on a debate stage, and it's. It's you look like what's his name? Was it Gary Johnson, not knowing anything about Syria, when he was asked in the media? It wasn't a debate stage, but same thing. You basically cannot say things like that, because what you don't want at the end of the day is for her to look like a different kind of rhino, which in this case stands for replacement in name only.
1: Yeah,
2: and that's a problem. Look, there's this sentiment, right? And after the unexpected death of Lindsey Graham, that you want somebody who can carry his torch. And it's not unusual at all for a family member or a spouse or someone very close to them to carry that on politically. Mary Bono is one example. But the question is, how involved is that person as a candidate? And that's what the vetting process is like and all about. And while this is kind of a shortened vetting process, it is, again, very important. In fact, it's going to be more crucial that things like this or whatever it is, any questions be answered very quickly. And answering any question about that, because if you're going to do

0: the job, then there should have been, I don't know what you do in terms of learning more about being able to answer questions on any geopolitical question whatsoever, knowing who her brother was, knowing how involved he was, literally till the last day of his life, when it comes to international affairs, just coming home from Ukraine. Those things matter. And in preparation for this, I would say whoever her campaign manager is, there should have been some studying going on, some cramming, as college students say. And you do that to no end to get caught up. Now, the question is, even if you do that, is she really at the point of being prepared? That's what this is all about. And does the one answer make her a bad candidate? Not necessarily, but it is clear that she's not replacing her brother.
1: Here it is, the quote. She was asked about at the South Carolina Senate debate if Taiwan and South China Sea are national security issues for the United States. Quote, "I'm just going to be honest here. I'm not that informed on national security. So, but I do support the military," end of quote. It wasn't just on that. It was, "I'm not that informed on national security. So, but I do support the military," end of quote.
0: Well, and there's another thing, too. I don't like it when you hear a blah, blah answer. But a blah, blah answer would have been better. There are many concerns about what's going on in the South China Sea. I leave that to the commander in chief. While I am looking to fill my brother's seat, I won't pretend to be my brother when it comes to the great experience that he had. But I do support this president when it comes to international affairs, national defense. And that is something that I have always felt strongly about, and of course, always supported my brother in that regard. Now, again, it's a blah, blah answer. You're not getting a direct answer, and she probably would have been grilled a second time on it.
1: Yeah, but this
0: is, when you say, "I don't know."
1: But this is kindergarten stuff for national security.
0: Yes. No, it's very basic.
1: Is the South China Sea and Taiwan important national security issues for the United States? Yes. We need to keep the expansion of China out there. Here's what China wishes to do. You should have a basic understanding, at least, to say, as a, you know, as a conservative who wishes, the reason that you're running is not because of you.
0: Mm-hmm.
1: It's because the Republican Party believes you will mirror the strengths of your brother. Otherwise, as the Bobs said about, oh, I can't think, it wasn't, was it Milton? It was the other guy. You're useless.
0: Mm-hmm. Mm-hmm. Well, because especially when it comes to Taiwan, one of the China in general. Look, we must keep our eye on the ball. There are, right now, we're juggling a number of things. Iran, the whole thing with Ukraine and what's going on with Russia, always having to keep an eye on Putin, North Korea. But when it comes to China, they're a great threat in many, many ways. And when it comes to Taiwan, one of my great concerns would be some of the aircraft that they have been putting on display, some of the new aircraft that they've been putting on display, which is clearly a show of power. And they seem to be hell-bent on taking Taiwan. And if it is indeed true that they have told the U.S. to stay out of it if we go after Taiwan, there's a great concern there by me. And that would be my concern as senator for this great state. That's off the top of my head. We cannot discount China, and people shouldn't just think of them as a sometimes on-again, off-again friend or trade partner. They are a great threat. That will always be a priority. And I support the president, this president, in what he's doing now. And I would support him being tough on that situation when it comes to Taiwan in 2028, because if I take this seat, then it's going to go through into the next presidency, whoever that is, and I hope it's a Republican, then I would say the same focus needs to be in play, and the commander-in-chief obviously has the say-so on that, but there will be great concern by me, and I will voice that at every turn, again, off the top of my head.
1: That's just keeping up
0: with the news. That has nothing to do with her being the sister of Lindsey Graham.
1: But when you're a Senate candidate, you know, again, you know, looking at us off the top of our head is not somebody like her who really hasn't been involved in politics coming off the top of her head. She needs to understand what her brother was, you know, what her brother was about. She needs to have a history. You know, you're just not, there are normal people walking around that have no idea about anything. We know, we talk about the ignorance of the country on economics, foreign relations, the true nature of radical Islam, communism. It's something that you and I have studied for the last half century. And so us, the top of their heads, I expect out of her is that you actually have opinions on this because you wish to be a senator. You shouldn't have to be brought up to speed on things of national issues.
0: If you're running for the
1: Senate of the United States, especially when you wish to promote the image of your brother, or that's what got you serving out his term right now, is the imagery that you're going to be like your brother. And you go, I don't know anything that my brother knows. Anything that my brother was an expert on, I know nothing about.
0: Mm-hmm.
1: Can't do that.
0: No, you can't. And that was my whole point. If saying what I said off the top of my head is just keeping up with the news, being interested enough to know what's going on internationally, it has nothing to do with her relationship to her brother. It has nothing to do whether she's ever served or not. It's what do you believe? What are your convictions?
1: Yeah, but basically she's saying, I have no knowledge on anything of national security.
0: I know.
1: I mean,
0: you can't do that.
1: You
0: can't get anywhere close to that.
1: It's so incredibly, of such an incredible bad answer.
0: That's why I said a blah, blah, blah answer would have been better than that. That's catastrophic to a campaign.
1: Or attack the opposition.
0: Yeah.
1: Never state that you don't have a clue. Just attack the opposition.
0: Well, yeah, exactly. Well,
1: Democrats do it all the time. What do you think about this?
0: Sure.
1: Well, that's not the question. The question is what they think about this.
0: Yeah. let me answer that question with a question.
1: Oh.
0: No, but it's, you know, again, the whole off the top of my head thing is about just being up to speed as a person with convictions. That's the whole test here. The test, because when she was chosen to finish out this term, that's one thing. That's an emotional, okay, she's going to fill that seat. She's going to support the president's agenda. If you're going to actually get in the game officially and stay in it long term, and that is your effort, you have to prove yourself on a debate stage, and it has to be with conviction. She doesn't have to be her brother or her brother's sister to do this. She just has to have someone with strong convictions and be able to articulate them at any point. Because that's where we are today. If you're not like that, if you can't do that on the fly, then politically, you're going to suffer for it.
1: Republicans cannot be clueless It's the brand of Democrats to be clueless. Yeah. And the more clueless you are, the more popular you are with Democrats. You can't on the Republican side.
0: Nope.
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0: We're Red Eye Radio. He is Eric Carly, and I'm Gary McNamara. Welcome and good morning. We had talked earlier about Alan Grayson actually running again. Golly, and I just, how long ago were we? When was the Greg Poupon thing?
1: I think that was the.
0: Who was in office? Who was president?
1: That would have been Obama, if I'm correct, that it was at the end of 2012. But it was the Bush, or they called it the Bush tax cuts for the rich, that Republicans in Congress wanted to keep them going. And it was, I want to say December 2012. We'd have to go look that up. But that would have been Obama years.
0: Okay.
1: Yeah.
0: It seems so long ago.
1: I know.
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9: More results from primary night. I'm Ted Lindner, Fox News. Florida voters choosing their Republican and Democratic nominees in several key races Tuesday. Fox's Kristen Goodwin.
10: President Trump backed Congressman Byron Donalds, winning Florida's GOP gubernatorial primary. He'll face former U.S. Representative David Jolly in November. Jolly, a former Republican who switched parties, winning the Democratic nomination for governor. Both are vying to replace Republican Governor Ron DeSantis, who is term limited. Progressive State Representative Angie Nixon winning the state's Democratic Senate primary. She'll take on incumbent GOP Senator Ashley Moody in November for the chance to serve out the final 2 years of former Senator Marco Rubio's term. Moody, who secured the Republican Senate nomination, was appointed to the role by Governor DeSantis when Rubio became Secretary of State last year. Kristen Goodwin, Fox News.
9: Voting happening in Wyoming and Alaska as well on Tuesday. In Wyoming, Republicans choosing State Senator Eric Barlow in a four-way primary as their nominee for governor in the race to succeed outgoing Governor Mark Gordon. He'll face Democrat Kenneth Kasner in the November general election. Wyoming Congresswoman Harriet Hageman will face Democrat and former State Representative James Byrd for the seat held by Senator Cynthia Lummis, who's retiring. In Alaska, Democrat Mary Peltola advancing to the general election for the U.S. Senate, and Senator Dan Sullivan advancing on the Republican side. Independent Bill Hill and Republican U.S. Representative Nick Begich have advanced to the general election for Alaska's only U.S. House seat. And President Trump saying Tuesday he was delaying the 50% U.S. tariffs on $20 billion worth of Canadian imports. This after the two countries reached a last-minute deal hours before the sanctions were to go into effect. The announcement, which the president made on his social media platform, buys time for negotiations and avoids, for now, another strain in already tense relations between the historic allies of the U.S. and Canada. 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
9: The defense team for Lindsey Clancy is arguing that the mom cannot be held responsible for her three children's deaths because of her mental state. But prosecutors claim that Clancy planned the killings. Psychiatric doctor Donald Condi responding to doubts the prosecution raises that Clancy never reported hearing voices until the day of the murders.
15: Miss Clancy reported she was worried that her children would be taken away from her. Perhaps by the Department of Children and Families, if she reported very severe symptoms.
9: Clancy claims she heard voices telling her to kill her children and herself. Clancy could face life in prison if she's convicted, or could be committed to a state psychiatric hospital if the jury finds her not guilty. The United Arab Emirates saying their defenses detected two ballistic missiles coming from Iran, but the IRGC has yet to claim responsibility. Fox's Jonathan Hunt.
16: Two ships hit and those two missiles directed at the UAE. So it shows that Iran is still ready and able to take offensive actions if it wishes to. The president, meantime, came out swinging, posting to Truth Social, quote, "There are no talks or conversations going on or scheduled with the Islamic Republic of Iran. The naval blockade remains in full force and effect. The Hormuz Strait is open and operating. All water mines have been removed or detonated."
9: U.S. Special Envoy Jared Kushner in the Middle East as well. And the Pentagon says not to worry about dwindling munitions, maintaining the U.S. is ready to defeat any threat. This despite the use of large quantities of armaments in the conflict with Iran. Spokesman Michael Duffy declaring the U.S. military can defeat any threat at the time and place of our choosing. I'm Ted Lindner. This is Fox News.
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13: 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Establishing long-term goals is fundamental to being successful with any financial strategy. Those individuals who manage their life according to these money management principles should experience contentment under all circumstances, confidence in your financial decision-making process, communication at all levels, and then with those three, you can maximize the generosity of your time, your talent, and your treasure.
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19: This is America in the Morning from Westwood One. Good morning, I'm John Trout. It's Wednesday, August 19th, 2026. Here's what's coming up on America in the Morning.
20: A Florida Democratic Socialist scores a big upset in Florida's Democratic Senate primary. I'm John Stolness in Washington.
21: President Trump floats the Strait of Hormuz as U.S. territory.
22: But over the years, we've had them out there much longer.
21: I'm Clayton Neville.
23: Less than an hour before the deadline, the U.S. and Canada agree to a deal to hold off on new Canadian tariffs. I'm Jeff McKay in Washington.
24: 14 people have been charged in connection with a drug ring at Penn State.
25: We're senior members of the Delta Upsilon.
24: I'm Lisa Dwyer.
26: Disney is suing the Trump administration's Federal Communications Commission. Marcela Sanchez, Washington.
19: Tuesday's activity from Wall Street and the latest update on Tropical Storm Lala in Hawaii. All ahead on America in the Morning. It's 7 after. Primaries were held in Florida, Alaska, and Wyoming Tuesday. And in California, a special election to replace Democrat Congressman Eric Swalwell. John Stolness has a recap from Washington.
20: Progressive firebrand Angie Nixon, a self-described Democratic socialist, won Florida's Democratic Senate primary in an upset, beating Alex Vindman, who outraised her significantly in that race. It was the latest victory for a far-left progressive candidate in a Democratic primary. And after her victory, she told supporters, voters in November will support her ideas over her Republican challenger, incumbent Senator Ashley Moody.
27: These things are not radical.
28: That's right.
27: They're not extreme. So Ashley Moody can call it whatever she wants. She can call us whatever she wants. But in November, she will call me senator.
20: In that state's race to replace Ron DeSantis for governor, Trump-backed Republican Congressman Byron Donalds won his primary. He told supporters he'll use his office to ensure tax dollars are spent wisely.
29: As your governor, we are going to doge all local governments and all state agencies. There will be no sacred cows.
20: Donalds will take on Democrat David Jolly, a former Republican congressman turned Democrat. Despite Nixon's victory, Jolly tells MS Now he will chart a different path from her.
30: Angie's out there fighting for those same values. I think she and I have a very different approach to this. But look, I reject socialism. I'm a capitalist. We'll see how Florida's voters sort that out in November.
20: Democratic Congresswoman Debbie Wasserman Schultz, whose district disappeared due to redistricting, won a redrawn black majority district against two minority candidates. Trump-backed candidates did suffer some setbacks last night. Florida Congressman Corey Mills lost his primary, and Catalina Loeff lost an open primary in another district. Meanwhile, Wyoming Congresswoman Harriet Hegeman, backed by Trump, won her Senate primary, but Trump's pick for governor, Megan Degenfelder, did not. And in Alaska, Republican Senator Dan Sullivan was taking on someone else named Dan Sullivan in a move the senator claimed was meant to confuse voters. Alaska has a non-parliamentary system, which means the top four finishers of either party advance to November's general election. John Stolness, Washington.
19: President Trump and Defense Secretary Pete Hegseth continue defending the conditions of the USS Abraham Lincoln as the president posts an image of a map that now shows the Strait of Hormuz as U.S. territory. Correspondent Clayton Neville has the latest from the Middle East.
0: President Trump says there are no current active talks between the United States and Iran, and he posted an image on social media of a map labeled U.S. territory. It shows the Strait of Hormuz, which is a key shipping channel for oil in the Middle East. The Strait's bogged down right now with blockades and attacks amid war. The president posted, quote, "After we finish defeating Iran, I'll be declaring the Hormuz Strait the territory of the United States." Iran responded by saying the strait could not be seized by tweet, aircraft carrier, executive order, or campaign speech. Meanwhile, the president addressing reports that military crew members aboard the USS Abraham Lincoln are suffering from declining mental health and supply shortages during its long deployment.
1: The Lincoln has been out there for a period of time, good period of time. But over the years, we've had him out there much longer.
0: The president said he was approached by an admiral in the military over the weekend about the reports.
1: And it was at a big group, and he happened to be an admiral retired. He said, "I've been on ships that are out there much longer than that, sir. And I know people on the Lincoln, they say it's beautifully maintained and beautifully taken care of." And other people went out and they found out to be true. It was fake news reporting from CNN.
0: Republicans are dismissing the reports, but Democrats are pushing back against the administration.
2: Our servicemen and women know they are going to face hardship when they raise their right hand and they agree to serve, but not hardships that are added by their own leadership.
0: Senator Richard Blumenthal spoke to reporters.
2: As worried and outraged we should be by the treatment of these sailors on the USS Abraham Lincoln, even more so, America should be outraged by the reaction of the President of the United States.
0: The reports about the Lincoln cited concerns from family members about declining morale on the ship. Supply shortages also a worry, so are plumbing problems, water contamination, and other issues, according to the online reports. I'm Clayton Neville.
19: 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It's Sleep Number's biggest sale of the year. 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It's 12 after. A large-scale alleged drug trafficking scheme at a major U.S. university when America in the Morning returns after these messages.
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19: America in the Morning continues. Here's today's national forecast from AccuWeather.com meteorologist Matt Rindy.
11: A cold front produced some strong thunderstorms through Wisconsin and Michigan yesterday, and today that boundary is set to produce more showers and thunderstorms farther south through eastern Missouri and then northeastward into Illinois, Indiana, Ohio, and the western parts of Pennsylvania and New York. Some of the storms could produce drenching downpours and localized flooding. Ahead of the front, it's going to be a warm day through the East Coast states from Virginia into eastern Maine, where highs will be in the 80s and low 90s, but there will be a little bit of a reprieve from recent humidity. And then behind that front, it's also going to be cooler and less humid with sunshine. Highs will be in the mid to upper 70s to around 80 through most of the Great Lakes region. And look for additional scattered thunderstorms to develop farther west in portions of eastern South Dakota into eastern Nebraska, western Iowa, and also parts of western Missouri and Kansas, where it will also be in the 70s and 80s. And then farther south, the heat continues through southern Kansas and Oklahoma and Texas, as well as eastward to Arkansas, Louisiana, and Alabama. Highs once again will be well into the 90s with 100s in many areas, even a few 110s. There will be a few thunderstorms in the afternoon through parts of the southeast, especially along the Gulf Coast, some of which could cause drenching rainfall in northern Florida. And look for a few gusty thunderstorms in parts of the Four Corner states as well, from Arizona and New Mexico into Utah and Colorado. Some of the storms will have the potential to cause flash flooding. That's the weather across America. Santa Fe, New Mexico will be hot today with a heavy thunderstorm in the afternoon and a high of 94. Jacksonville, Florida will also have a heavier thunderstorm this afternoon with some sun and a high of 99. That's the nation's weather. I'm AccuWeather.com meteorologist Matt Rindy.
19: 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President Trump said Tuesday night he was delaying temporarily the 50% U.S. tariffs on $20 billion worth of Canadian imports after two countries reached a last-minute deal an hour before the sanctions were to go into effect. America in the Morning's Jeff McKay has more on the story.
12: The president made the announcement on his Truth Social account saying, quote, "I have paused the 50% tariffs against Canada." If they had gone into effect, Trump's import taxes would have hit Canadian products ranging from hockey sticks to tongue depressors. But the political impacts would have been much bigger than the economic ones. Canada had already threatened to retaliate against any new tariffs with levies of their own, aggravating a trade fight between the countries that sold each other $880 billion worth of goods and services last year. The announcement buys time for more negotiations and avoids, for now, another strain in already tense relations between the United States and Canada. I'm Jeff McKay in Washington.
19: Two Penn State University fraternities are in deep trouble for making pledges participating in alleged drug trafficking. As Lisa Dwyer reports, more than a dozen people have been arrested for transporting drugs over state lines to sell on campus.
24: 14 people have been charged in connection with a drug ring at Penn State. The group allegedly ran the operation out of two off-campus fraternity houses, described by authorities as an upper-level trafficking organization for the area. The drug ring reportedly operated in 2023 and 2024, using fraternity pledges to cut and package cocaine.
13: What we learned during this investigation was that between 2023 and 2024, large amounts of cocaine, kilos, were brought from Philadelphia and New York to State College, where they were cut and packaged for sale primarily to Penn State students. The two main dealers, the top of the chain, if you will, were senior members of the Delta, Upsilon, and Sigma Chi fraternities.
24: Four people face serious charges. Delta Upsilon has been placed on interim suspension by Penn State. The other fraternity, Sigma Chi, is not recognized by the university and not subject to its oversight. I'm Lisa Dwyer.
19: 19 after. A look at activity on Wall Street. Business news is next when America in the Morning continues after these messages.
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19: Welcome back. You're with America in the Morning. It's 21 after. Workers eligible for a federal tax break related to their overtime pay may have an easier time claiming it for the 2026 tax year than they did last year. The IRS has updated its frequently asked questions about the no tax on overtime deduction to clarify and expand the information it's provided. According to CNBC, employers will be required to include the information on the workers' W-2s. Well, the combination of the national debt closing in on $40 trillion, coupled with fiscal and inflation fears, have caused a bond sell-off that's now sent borrowing costs to their highest level since 2007. The sale of 10-year notes cleared at a high of 4.68%, the highest in 19 years, while the 30-year bond auction stopped just short at 5.22%, a 25-year peak. This as the federal government is projected to run a roughly $2.1 trillion deficit this fiscal year, according to the nonpartisan Congressional Budget Office, and concerns the national debt could top $50 trillion within the next 5 years. All this news pushed the major indices on Wall Street in the red. A recap from Alex Viega.
26: I'm Alex Viega, and this is the AP Markets Report. Wall Street pulled further from its all-time high Tuesday as AI stocks lost ground. The S&P 500 fell 0.7%, its third straight modest loss since setting its all-time high on Thursday. The Dow dropped 116 points, or 0.2%, and the Nasdaq Composite sank 1.3%. Most stocks in the S&P 500 rose, but losses for several big AI stocks weighed on the market. Micron Technology fell 7%, while NVIDIA lost 2.3%. Treasury yields held relatively steady in the bond market. Meanwhile, oil prices are edging higher, helping push up Treasury yields. This is Alex Viega.
19: It's 24 after. When we return on America in the Morning, a major TV network sues the Federal Communications Commission. After these messages.
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2: But the impeachment itself was a sharp shock with echoes that still ring through the country today. I'm Bill Hemmer, Fox News.
19: It's 26 after. America in the Morning continues. One person has died, thousands still remain without power, and there's widespread destruction in Hawaii from Tropical Storm Lala. Correspondent Ben Thomas reports.
3: Lala never made landfall, but even as it weakened from a hurricane to a tropical storm, it lashed Hawaii with intense rainfall and flash flooding from Honolulu to the Big Island, where communities in the southern end were cut off from communication and roads blocked by debris.
4: It is the flood damage that's caused the most damage, more than the wind. Without a doubt, wind has affected roofs in some areas. It certainly blew down trees all over the place, but it's the flood and the mud and the rock that poured through Nalehu, Pahala, Waiohinu.
3: Officials announced one fatality, a 90-year-old woman found dead in Nalehu.
5: Because of the work that needs to be done on Oahu, we made the call over the weekend. We're going to hold back our crews here and then put most of the crews from California to work on Hawaii Island.
3: Hawaiian Electric said more than 100,000 customers were without power as of Monday afternoon after Lala's winds took down trees, utility poles, and transmission towers. I'm Ben Thomas.
19: Both Disney and ABC Television are filing a lawsuit against the FCC. Correspondent Marcela Sanchez reports the legal challenge is to the Trump administration's call for an early license renewal process and claims the FCC is violating the network's free speech rights.
20: Disney is suing the Trump administration's Federal Communications Commission, alleging a violation of its First Amendment rights. In April, the FCC launched an early review of eight ABC local broadcast licenses, well before they were set to expire. The FCC review also came during an ongoing fight with late-night host Jimmy Kimmel over a joke that offended President Trump. Tuesday's lawsuit comes after FCC Chairman Brendan Carr recently defended the agency's actions against ABC, saying broadcasters have a duty to operate in the public interest. Marcela Sanchez, Washington.
19: America in the Morning for Wednesday, August 19th, 2026 is produced.
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11: 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I'm Dana Blanton. 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
24: With only 10 days left until classes start back up at the University of Memphis, Coach Charles Huff talked about taking advantage of the last few days until the school semester starts back up.
27: This time is sacred. You know, it's going to change in a few days. We got to really maximize this time that we have together to get as much out of it as we can so that when distractions start to get involved into the journey, we've maximized the time. News. I'm Sue Gossman. The U.S. and Canada have reached a last-minute deal to delay 50% U.S. tariffs on Canadian imports. President Trump making the announcement. They've been put on hold for 3 days to try to finalize a plan. Republican Congressman Byron Donalds, the winner of Florida's gubernatorial primary. Donalds thanking his supporters in Orlando.
28: Tonight, because of your sweat, because of your hard work, we have won a massive victory.
27: Former Congressman David Jolly, who used to be a Republican, won the Democratic nomination. The two candidates will face off in November to replace outgoing Florida Governor Ron DeSantis. And a mixed bag for Democratic Socialists in the Sunshine State. Angie Dixon winning the Democratic Senate primary. But Representatives Debbie Wasserman Schultz and Jared Moskowitz fended off challenges. 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
19: This is America in the Morning from Westwood One. Coming up this half hour.
31: Governor Josh Shapiro is putting new restrictions on data centers requiring developers to provide and pay for their own power. I'm Sue Aller.
32: Person Immigration and Customs Enforcement agents targeted in Maine last month was not subject to a final removal order. I'm Lisa Dwyer.
33: An incident report offers new details and questions about the death of Hayden Panettiere. I'm Kevin Carr.
19: South Korea responds to the scaling back of military exercises and Meta taken to court over claims it hooked kids on its platforms.
34: A judge has blocked plans to move FBI headquarters to a federal office building in Washington. Mike Hemp in Washington.
19: Back after these messages.
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1: In Oklahoma and Texas, as well as eastward to Arkansas, Louisiana, and Alabama, highs will once again head well into the 90s with 100s in many areas and even a few 110s. Some records are likely to be challenged. There'll be a few thunderstorms this afternoon through parts of the southeast, which could provide some relief, especially along the Gulf Coast, where some of the rainfall could be drenching in parts of northern Florida. A few gusty thunderstorms will also develop in the Four Corners states from Arizona and New Mexico into Utah and Colorado. Some of the storms will have the potential to cause flash flooding. The rest of the West will be dry with plenty of sunshine. Afternoon temperatures well above historical averages that climb into the 90s over the interior Northwest and 100s to 110s across the desert Southwest. Of course, it will be much cooler along the coast. And a cold front that produced some thunderstorms yesterday from Wisconsin and Michigan will continue southward, and that boundary will produce thunderstorms through eastern Missouri, northeastward into Illinois, Indiana, Ohio, and the western parts of Pennsylvania and New York. Some of the storms could cause drenching downpours and localized flooding. And ahead of the front, it's going to be a warm day through the east coast states from Virginia into eastern Maine, where highs will be in the 80s and low 90s, but also a reprieve from the humidity. And behind the front, it's going to be a little bit cooler and less humid with sunshine and highs in the upper 70s. That's the nation's weather. I'm AccuWeather.com meteorologist Matt Rindy.
2: 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Pennsylvania will be taking a hard line against data centers, announcing significant restrictions on projects, including that any data center being built must pay for their own power. Sue Aller reports that other restrictions in the governor's executive order include who they can hire and strict guidelines on water use.
3: Pennsylvania Governor Josh Shapiro is putting strict new requirements on data center development across the state. Shapiro signed an executive order Tuesday saying Pennsylvania now has the strictest guardrails in the nation for AI and large-scale data centers. The governor says developers will have to meet the new requirements or they won't be allowed to build.
4: If a developer refuses to comply with those requirements, they will have no pathway of getting the necessary approvals to build a data center in Pennsylvania.
3: Under the order, developers will also be responsible for providing and paying for the electricity their facilities use.
4: Developers must bring their own power and pay for all of the costs associated with that electricity.
3: And he says that power must come from clean energy sources.
4: They must get increasingly significant portion of that power from clean energy sources like solar, advanced nuclear, and battery storage.
3: 65 major projects have been identified in recent mappings, with more than 100 speculative proposals reportedly being discussed. The order does not create a total moratorium, but it is expected to significantly slow development. Right now, only 5 facilities have permits to begin operations in Pennsylvania. I'm Sue Aller.
2: South Korea reacting to President Trump's order to scale back annual joint exercises between the South Korean and American military. Correspondent Karen Chalmers reports that the president's decision was due in part to the South Korean government's refusal to help in the fight against Iran and keep vital shipping lanes open.
5: When I called him, I said, would you like to give us a little hand? We don't need help with Iran, but if you'd like, give us a hand with Iran. He said, no, thanks. And I said, wait a minute, we have 39,000 soldiers over there guarding you from Kim Jong-un, your next door neighbor, and you're not going to help us on a very easy military operation in Iran? That's strange. No, no, we'd rather not get involved. I say, well, why are we involved in helping you?
6: South Korea's president has stressed the importance of the country's relationship with the U.S., as many remain confused at President Trump's order to cut joint military exercises. At a cabinet meeting on Tuesday in Seoul, South Korea's president, Lee Jae-myung, said a solid alliance with the United States strengthens the foundation of national security. These comments come as many South Koreans remain baffled and concerned about U.S. President Donald Trump's abrupt order to substantially reduce

0: military exercises with South Korea. Trump made the announcement just before U.S. and South Korean soldiers began their annual exercises on Monday, designed to sharpen readiness against North Korean threats. Trump cited what he said was a good relationship with North Korean leader Kim Jong-un and South Korea's refusal to join the war against Iran.
1: And I want to help them, but, you know, when you ask somebody, would you like to give us a hand, and they say, no thanks, and then we're guarding them from a country and paying ourselves billions of dollars, costing us billions and billions of dollars to protect not only them, but other countries.
0: I'm Karen Shamas.
2: Attorneys representing four states argued in court that Facebook and Instagram parent company Meta developed its products to hook young users on its platforms. Correspondent Kelvin Chan reports that Meta is also being accused of harvesting the data of children under 13 to benefit the tech giant.
3: Social media company Meta is going to court again in another big trial involving child safety in a U.S. federal court in Oakland, California.
4: The courtroom doors are open, and it is time that the public see what the executives at Meta have known all along, that their products are designed to addict and harm children.
3: Four states, including California, Colorado, Kentucky, and New Jersey, are seeking financial damages and want changes to how the company operates Facebook and Instagram. The states accuse Meta of harming youth mental health by deliberately designing features to get kids addicted to its platforms.
5: Coco was 12 when she opened Instagram for the first time in 2017, 4 years before the world learned what Meta already knew. Instagram was harming teenage girls. By her teens, she could not look away. Her scrolling became depression, then anxiety she could not escape.
3: They also say Meta breaks federal law by routinely collecting data on children under 13 without parental consent. The trial is expected to last 6 to 8 weeks, and CEO Mark Zuckerberg is expected to testify. Meta says it has a strong case of protecting teens, but this is the latest case in a flood of lawsuits targeting Meta and other social media companies over child protection.
4: He was almost 16 when he took his own life after a five-hour encounter with an adult criminal posing as a beautiful young woman. He was from the Ivory Coast. They call it spontaneous suicide. I call it what it was, the predictable outcome of a system that protects corporations instead of children.
3: Earlier this month, a New Mexico court ordered Meta to pay $560 million to address harms to young people as part of a trial there.
2: Kelvin Chan reporting. It's 17 till. Officials from two different states sue each other over an ICE agent's actions. And pointing the finger of blame for lower vaccination rates amongst children. Those stories and more when America in the Morning continues after these messages.
6: Your ambition just met its match with Robinhood. You play for the win, not just on game day, every day. 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
2: Now 15 till. You're with America in the Morning. Minnesota's attorney general sued the governor of Texas Tuesday, seeking to compel the extradition of an Immigration and Customs Enforcement agent charged with wounding a man and then allegedly lying to justify the shooting during the agency's crackdown in Minneapolis. Attorney General Keith Ellison is asking a federal judge to bar the sheriff in Cameron County, Texas, from releasing ICE agent Christian Castro and to order Texas Governor Greg Abbott to sign his extradition warrant so that Minnesota officers can take custody. Castro was arrested in Texas in May on Minnesota charges of assault and falsely reporting a crime. Castro is accused of firing a gun through the front door of a Minneapolis home, wounding a man, and then falsely claiming that man attacked an ICE officer. Abbott said Tuesday that he has no immediate intention to respond to extradition requests from Minnesota. America in the Morning continues from the state of Maine. A congresswoman is claiming an ICE target in a Pine Tree State shooting wasn't the person up for deportation. Correspondent Lisa Dwyer reports, audio courtesy The Maine Wire.
18: Maine Democratic Congresswoman Shelley Pingree says the person Immigration and Customs Enforcement agents targeted in Maine last month when an officer shot and killed a motorist was not subject to a final removal order.
19: In just the past few days, we have learned that ICE's intended target, Johann Sebastian's roommate and the owner of the car he was driving that morning, also did not have a final removal order.
18: 25-year-old Colombian national Juan Sebastian Duran Guerrero was shot and killed in a car near his home on July 13th. ICE's intended target was Duran Guerrero's roommate. Representative Pingree calls discovery a shocking revelation in contradiction to what ICE and the U.S. Department of Homeland Security have said about the shooting. The Department of Homeland Security says in a written statement that it stands by its prior assessment of the shooting. I'm Lisa Dwyer.
2: The American Academy of Pediatrics is blaming the Trump administration for lower vaccination rates of children in the U.S. Correspondent Donna Warder has details.
20: Federal data says parents getting vaccine exemptions for their kindergartners is at an all-time high, and many exemptions are for non-medical reasons. In the 2025-2026 school year, 4.2% of kindergartners, about 155,000 kids, were exempted. The fourth consecutive year, exemptions have reached a new record. Dr. James Campbell of the American Academy of Pediatrics says there has been so much chaos and confusion in vaccination guidance recently. Health Secretary RFK Jr. has tried to revise and reduce childhood vaccine guidance. President Donald Trump recently said child vaccines should be given in separate medical visits. I'm Donna Warder.
2: President Trump will nominate White House official Heidi Overton to be the next commissioner of the Food and Drug Administration. Overton has served as Trump's deputy assistant for domestic policy. In that role, she's vetted the administration's major health policy decisions. She previously was chief policy officer for the Trump-aligned think tank America First Policy Institute, and led its Center for a Healthy America. She's board certified in public health and general preventative medicine and was a general surgery resident at Johns Hopkins Hospital in Baltimore prior to joining the White House. Shifting gears, Google has agreed to pay $10 million for the internal emails and chats of the now-defunct Spirit Airlines to train its AI models. Touching down with that story, the new old tech guy, Chuck Palm.
1: Google has just bought bankrupt Spirit Airlines, but not for the reason you might think. Spirit shut down back in May, and if you ever worked at Spirit Airlines, Google just bought your work email. The bankruptcy court has been selling off what's left of the airline, and normally that would mean airplanes and gate slots. But this time, one of the biggest assets was the company's data, and Google has won that auction, $10 million, for roughly 100 million emails. Texts were also part of that, with over 500 million Microsoft Team chats, more than 30 million lines of software code, and pricing on over 7 billion competitors' flights. You might be wondering what Google wanted with all that data. It looks like they're not going to open their own airlines. This was just used to train their AI models. Google just confirmed that none of the identity comes with that data. An outside firm will be paid to scrub that first, and Google agreed not to try to re-identify anybody. One bright point is that passenger profiles and frequent flyer records are not going to be part of the deal. A federal judge still has to sign off, but every one of those 100 million emails was written by somebody who thought they were talking to a coworker. Corporate information goes with it when the company is sold. Even internal conversations are an asset on the auction block right next to the airplanes. Follow the new old tech guy on X, at Chuck Palm.
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21: Baseball Tuesday, the Brewers tied a major league record with a 22-0 shellacking of the Mariners, the largest margin of victory in a shutout in the modern era. The record was set by the Pirates against the Cubs in 1975 and tied by the Indians versus the Yankees in 2004, but Milwaukee is the first team to do it in front of their home crowd. Three-run homers by Christian Yelich, David Hamilton, and Luis Lara backed up the five-hit pitching of Kyle Harrison and three relievers, one of whom was catcher Gary Sanchez, who stranded two runners in the ninth. Dodgers held off the Rockies 7-6. Shohei Ohtani went deep. That gives him 30 homers for the sixth consecutive season. A rough night for the other division leaders, though. The Twins topped the Braves 4-1. Cubs darned the White Sox 4-3. Alex Bregman knocked in the tying run in the seventh and singled home the walk-off winner in the ninth. Angels over the Astros 3-1. And the Blue Jays doubled up the Rays 10-5. Elsewhere, the Phillies won their fifth straight 6-4 over the Marlins. Yankees beat the Orioles 3-1. Trent Grisham homered and drove in all three New York runs.
22: It's a lot easier at sometimes, and sometimes it's very hard to do. So remind myself to stay in my process, stay within myself.
21: Adley Rutschman hit his first long ball for his new club as the Red Sox rattled the Diamondbacks. Joe Adell belted a 455-foot shot and drove in six as the Guardians cut down the Giants. Padres popped the Mets. Fernando Tatis Jr. homered twice and took a grand slam away from Francisco Lindor with a great catch in right. Shutouts for the Cardinals and Rangers, wins for the Royals and Pirates. That's Wednesday Sports.
2: Thank you, Robert. 7 till. A life cut too short. When we return on America in the Morning, new details in the death of a Hollywood actress after these messages.
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2: Five till America in the Morning continues. New details are emerging into the death of actress Hayden Panettiere, including word of a bag of medication and the 911 call in a heavily redacted incident report. Correspondent Kevin Carr has the latest.
4: A newly released incident report sheds some light on the death of actress Hayden Panettiere. The heavily redacted report states officers arrived while EMS and firemen were performing CPR for an extended period on an unresponsive woman. This is consistent with the 911 audio that identifies a woman in cardiac arrest.
5: KRV1 instantaneous on for cardiac arrest. That's the Millwall 701 Ainsley Bridge Road.
4: The responding officer said CPR had been started for a suspected drug overdose.
6: Ainsley Bridge Road overdose. CPR is in progress.
4: The report identifies two witnesses, Panettiere's boyfriend Brian Hickerson and his brother Zach. Most of their statements were redacted. They showed the officer a bag of medication that Panettiere had been using, but the list of nine items was redacted. The medication Narcan, which is used for emergency treatment of opioid overdoses, was found at the scene. On the podcast On Purpose with Jay Shetty in May, Panettiere spoke about her struggle with addiction.
7: And so it became this horrible cycle for years of battling depression and anxiety and alcoholism and substance abuse and me just trying to find my way back.
4: Hickerson and Panettiere had a tumultuous on-again, off-again relationship, which included incidents of domestic violence, arrests, and jail time. An autopsy was performed on Monday, but the full toxicology report won't be available for up to 12 weeks. I'm Kevin Carr.
2: Selena Gomez, the actress, singer, and beauty mogul, has been accused of defrauding investors in her mental health startup. Gomez was accused in a lawsuit of falsely representing WonderMind, a startup focused on mental fitness practices and tools, but the lawsuit claims the partnerships promised did not exist. An attorney representing Gomez called the lawsuit meritless and vowed to defend what the attorney said were baseless claims and false allegations. A judge has stopped efforts to relocate FBI headquarters from its planned Maryland location to a D.C. office building. Correspondent Mike Hampen explains.
8: A judge has blocked plans to move FBI headquarters to a federal office building in Washington. The judge ruled President Trump's administration illegally discarded a previously approved plan to build a new facility in Maryland. A site in Greenbelt, Maryland was chosen during former President Biden's administration. But Trump appointees sought to reverse that decision last year in favor of repurposing the Ronald Reagan Building, a federal office complex a few blocks from the FBI's existing headquarters. Maryland and Prince George's County filed the suit. The Maryland location was selected over Virginia following an intense competition between the two states. Mike Hempen, Washington.
2: America in the Morning for Wednesday, August 19th, 2026, is produced by Jeff McKay.
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15: An upset in Florida.
16: I'm Dave Anthony, Fox News. A Democratic socialist outspends 16-1. Angie Nixon wins the Democratic primary for a Senate seat and will challenge Republican Senator Ashley Moody.
17: Nixon beating Alex Vindman, who was a former top security national official. He was a witness in President Trump's first impeachment trial. He had been backed by other Democrats, including Senators Mark Kelly and Tammy Duckworth. But progressives did see a loss in the 25th congressional district, where DSA-backed candidate Oliver Larkin failed to prevail against the incumbent Jared Moskowitz.
16: That's Fox's Madeline Rivera. Another House Democrat in Florida, Congresswoman Debbie Wasserman Schultz, also defeated a progressive challenger and others in a redrawn district. Now, Republican Congressman Corey Mills was primaried out, the 11th House incumbent to lose this year. Ryan Elijah defeated Mills, who's under ethics investigations. Another GOP Congressman, Byron Donalds, won the Republican nomination for Florida governor.
18: My administration will be guided by three pillars: making Florida accountable, achievable, and most of all, affordable.
16: Donalds will take on Democrat David Jolly, who used to be a Republican member of Congress. In Alaska, Republican Senator Dan Sullivan advanced to November's ballot but finished second in primary voting to Democrat Mary Peltola. Sullivan's seat considered one of six toss-ups in the Fox News power rankings. This is big news north of the border.
19: 50% tariffs on a wide array of Canadian goods were meant to come into effect this morning, but President Trump's made a last-minute decision to delay the measure for 3 days. He says the United States and Canada have agreed a trade deal, and the two countries just need time to finalize the documents.
16: That's Fox's Jonathan Savage. Meanwhile, the stalemate remains over the Strait of Hormuz. President Trump keeps insisting it's open. The U.S. controls it, but Iran says it's closed. 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
6: The Traveling Flag Box is now in Bartlett at Blue Wave Pool Supplies, 7543 Highway 64 near Appling Road. Drop off torn, tattered, or faded American flags, and they will be retired properly. It's a simple sign of your patriotism and respect for this great country. And when you drop off your flags at Blue Wave Pool Supplies, remember to scan the QR code on the flag box for your chance to win a big, beautiful American-made Stars and Stripes. 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
8: August 19th, the West Memphis Three were released from prison in 2011 after pleading their innocence for 18 years. The first race was held at the Indianapolis Motor Speedway in 1909, which would see Louis Schwitzer win with an average speed of 57.4 miles per hour. The Beatles kicked off their first U.S. tour in 1964 at the Cow Palace in San Francisco before 17,000 screaming fans. Gene Roddenberry was born in El Paso, Texas in 1921. It would go on to gain renown as the creator of the Star Trek franchise. I'm Maximilian. Make this day one for the records.
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21: 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Titans countdown is on the air at 6. Then Taylor Zarzer and Ramon Foster tell you the story with a kickoff set for 7 o'clock. Titans, Seahawks, preseason game number two on this great Titans radio station.
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25: I'm Charles Payne, and this is the Fox News Rundown.
15: Wednesday, August 19th, 2026. I'm Dave Anthony. Luigi Mangione admitted he's a killer in federal court, but in state court, he's trying to get the murder case dismissed to avoid a trial that could have been a spectacle.
26: Frankly, it could have gotten him more supporters, right? We live in a world where we can't predict what these crazy people are going to do. But for whatever reason, he made the decision to say, I'm going to roll the dice and I'm going to put the state's back against the wall.
27: I'm Bill Malusian. Deja vu. Immigration ranks high amongst voter concerns as calls on the left to abolish ICE are growing louder.
28: I don't know what Peggy Flanagan means when she says she wants to rip up or blow up ICE. They asked if she wants to abolish it. She just says, I think we need immigration, but I want to blow up ICE.
29: And I'm Ted Jenkins. I've got the final word on the Fox News Rundown.
15: Luigi Mangione is no longer an accused killer. He's an admitted assassin.
35: Now he stands convicted in federal court and faces life in prison.
15: U.S. Attorney for the Southern District of New York, Jamie McDonald. After Mangione in federal court on Friday pleaded guilty, telling the judge that on the morning of December 4, 2024, he shot Brian Thompson in Manhattan and he died, admitting that he plotted and carried out the attack, targeting the United Healthcare CEO. Mangione was arrested days later in Pennsylvania with a gun he used and a manifesto full of anti-healthcare writings.
35: No grievance, political belief, or ideological cause can ever justify murder.
15: Though Mangione's plea was to federal stalking charges, not murder. He is charged with that in state court in New York City, but that trial may not happen.
1: New York law does not permit a person to be prosecuted and punished twice for the exact same crime under a statute that governs successive prosecutions. It's also known as the double jeopardy law.
15: Mangione's lawyer, Karen Friedman Agnifilo, has filed a motion to get the state murder case dismissed. And on Monday, the judge delayed the trial, which was set to start September 8th. Now it's put off indefinitely, setting up a hearing December 10th, 8 days before Mangione's federal sentencing.
26: We all would have thought he wanted his day in court, whether it was for the notoriety or otherwise, but that is definitely something we thought we would see happen. But what he did was a very unique legal move.
15: Donna Rotunno is a criminal defense attorney and Fox News contributor with her own crime and justice podcast.
26: So he ran to federal court, he took a plea, and now I have to tell you, he has a very good chance of having that state case dismissed.
15: Okay, so this going to federal court was a big surprise. There was a hearing last week in state court, and then suddenly we find out he's going to federal court, and then the next day we find out he admits to the crime and he's guilty. Why did this not happen sooner? Why go through what we've gone through for over a year of pretrial hearings and motions and attempts? Why not do this then and a year ago go through this?
26: And that's a fair question. I think probably the fact that he has a $1.2 million defense fund that was raised through the GoFundMe probably helped make the decision of how much litigation is actually going to happen. But I do truly believe that Luigi Mangione was going to want to have his day in court. I think he truly believed that he could find a juror or two who may sympathize with him, maybe more, frankly, in New York, and go to trial and maybe have a chance of winning. I think that's how he felt on the state side. However, I think the federal case was stacking up a little bit differently because remember, the judge in the federal case several months back threw out the most serious crime in federal court against Luigi Mangione. And that charge was one that he would have been eligible for the death penalty. And the judge said her decision in throwing that charge out was very pained. And it was really very technical because she was right in her decision and she applied the law and she said, in looking at the law, the extra predicate offense that they call it, the enhancing felony, did not qualify as a violent crime under the federal statutes. And she was right. And so she threw that charge out. And so I think Luigi realized he was faced with something that may be more difficult for him to overcome. And then figured, well, if I run to federal court, now I kind of, you know, shove it in the state's face and say, look, here we are. Now you can't prosecute me. Now, of course, that all has to be litigated and a judge has to make that decision. So is he rolling the dice a little bit? Is he gambling? I think maybe slightly. But in the end, I do think that their motions are legally sound. And I do think that given what we saw recently with the Paul Manafort case, where the state said we cannot prosecute based on the federal conviction, they couldn't move forward. So I think we're going to see that here too. So, but in the end, though, as I keep saying, I'm not really sure what you win because he's looking at life in prison without the possibility of parole in the federal case. And I'm not seeing that the judge is going to give him much less than that.
15: Yeah, I mean, there is the chance, right? He's a first-time offender. If you, as a criminal defense attorney, what do you argue to try to sway the judge that maybe he should be able to at least get out at some point?
26: Well, sure. And there are a lot of arguments because under the federal sentencing guidelines, there are a set of guidelines that judges look at. And given the fact that he does not have any background, obviously helps him. He's college educated. He came from a good family. The judge will look at all those factors under the sentencing laws. But that being said, I also think the horrific nature of this, the fact that this happened on the streets of Manhattan in the middle of the day, the fact that this man was shot in the back of the head, the fact that Luigi Mangione thought he was entitled to act this way merely because he did not like his health care coverage. I think all of these things, the fact that the judge will have to say, I have to make my ruling a deterrent to others who may think this is a good idea. So even if she doesn't give him life, I don't see her giving him any number that gets him out of there before he's a very old man.
15: Okay. What does Alvin Bragg, the prosecutor in New York, have to argue to win It seems an uphill battle for the case to continue on the murder charge in New York, but what could he argue that has the judge say, okay, we'll try this trial. Let's go ahead and try him.
26: So Alvin Bragg's office is going to argue that the charges themselves are different, that the charge in the federal case has to do with stalking, and even though it led to the murder, the charge in state court is a second-degree murder, and they will argue that the charges themselves are different, and therefore they should be able to proceed. And it's very possible that the judge could say he agrees with that, but the problem with that, given the state of the law, is I think that that may be another case that is overturned, and I'm not so sure Alvin Bragg's office wants that on their heads either.
15: You had said you thought that Luigi wanted his day in court.
26: Yes.
15: It would have been a spectacle if this trial doesn't happen. But if it did and does, he has all of these people. He's like a little celebrity. He's gotten raised $1 million+ in his legal defense fund. Some people think he's a hero for what he did because they also don't like health insurance companies. And politically, they side with him. Why wouldn't he want that?
26: I think that given the fact that he was justified, that may have changed. Frankly, it could have gotten him more supporters, right? We live in a world where we can't predict what these crazy people are going to do. But for whatever reason, he made the decision to say, I'm going to roll the dice and I'm going to put the state's back against the wall. But again, like I said before, to what end? I'm not really so sure in the end he gains much more than he was already going to lose.
15: In your career, have you ever seen an assassin be celebrated like this?
26: No, I mean, of course you see it under world of gang activity, right? We're watching
15: right.
26: it a little
15: bit. Mob movies, right? The mafia is glorified,
26: yeah.
15: right?
26: Yeah, well, but it happens in real life too. Like it's celebrated in certain areas of the crime world, but not like this. Not like this in a way where people come out of the woodwork to support somebody. And I've continued to say this. Let's think about it for a minute. It would be one thing if he had these supporters that came out and said, we are standing outside of this courthouse supporting you because we don't think you did it, right? Like,
15: right.
26: we think you're an innocent guy. That's not what's happening here.
15: Right.
26: They're supporting him saying, we know you did it. We're okay that you did it. And we're here to cheer you on and justify your actions. So that's the really concerning part here. But he definitely has his supporters. I mean, they came out of court on the federal side the other day. And the family of Brian Thompson is walking out of the courthouse. And you hear people yelling at them, we love Luigi. I mean, it's unbelievable.
15: I mean, that's got to be devastating for
26: yes.
15: his wife and children, right?
26: Absolutely. And it was the first from them was in federal court the other day. They put a statement out. That was the first time. I mean, and I've been hoping, actually, that at some point they would speak up. Now, granted, I'm sure they're fearful, given what happened to Brian Thompson himself. But we've heard so much about Luigi Mangione, and we've watched these people support him, and it's so nauseating. And I have said many times, I wish the family would speak out more to remind people what the true consequences and the collateral damage of his actions were.
15: Are you worried? I mean, some of his supporters seem young, that there's a generation growing up that is condoning violence if they agree with a cause?
26: 1,000% I'm worried about it. We see more of it every day. And I think what's happening is, and you know, not to turn this into a philosophical religious discussion, but I think the further people move away from a belief in something bigger than themselves, this is what happens. We live in this very self-centered society where no one cares about anyone but themselves. They only care about what they think is the right thing to do, and they don't care about anybody else or what's truly right and wrong in society. But think about it. I mean, we're watching Congress people in New York State say stealing should be okay. I mean, this is like, it's crazy. You can't live in a civilized society and say, well, you know, if you can't afford it, you should be able to go to Walgreens and steal. It's just insanity. But we're watching it happen more and more. And there is this definite shift to supporting the bad guy versus what's right and wrong. And yeah, it's very scary. And I think part of it is the schools to blame. Part of it is parents to blame. Part of it is everybody's face in a cell phone. So I think there's a lot of things that we can talk about, and there definitely needs to be a lot of changes. I sat on the outnumbered sofa the other day. I would love to see some famous person go out on TikTok and make a video about how awful this is, right? That's what needs to go viral. We need to remind people that we still have to follow the rules of society and or the commandments if you are a religious person. But this is like crazy.
15: So maybe in some ways it's good if there is no Luigi state murder trial.
26: For sure. No, I do. I think it's better that we don't have to watch this parade of people coming out to justify his behavior and then be able to put it on TikTok every day. So, no, I do. I think that there is a huge value in people not having to watch that parade. You know, now, of course, you want to see somebody prosecuted where prosecution is viable. But if the law is the law, I've said it all the time, you have to apply the law. And the minute we start sort of messing around with applying laws properly, we're really in trouble. So if the law says it should be dismissed, it should be dismissed.
15: You're going to talk about this. I know you have your own podcast, Crime and Justice with Donna Rotunno. That's also out today. Luigi, and what else?
26: So we have two podcasts every week. One comes out Wednesday, one comes out Thursday. This week, I'm talking to Tom Kenneth, the lawyer for Daniel Penny, who was the guy on the subway. Jordan Neely was killed in that brawl fight on the subway where Daniel Penny got involved and was trying to help everybody stay safe. And he was acquitted in criminal court, and now he's being sued by the Neely family. So I'm talking to his attorney. His attorney and I will also talk about Luigi Mangione, like you and I did today. And then I have a judge from Massachusetts coming on so we could talk about Lindsay Clancy, which of course is taking the world by storm right now. I'm actually watching the trial in the background.
15: Yeah, and that one's a devastating case and obviously another podcast topic for another day. So that is Crime and Justice with Donna Rotunno. You can check that podcast out. Donna, Fox News contributor, criminal defense attorney, it is great to have you on. Thank you so much.
26: Thrilled to do it. Thank you for having me.

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12: Wednesday, August 19th. The United States and Canada have reached a last-minute deal to delay 50% tariffs on Canadian imports for 3 days. Meta platforms Tuesday, rejecting an accusation from a group of 29 U.S. states that it intentionally sought to addict children to its Facebook and Instagram platforms. Socialism in the Sunshine State hitting a wall. Representatives Jared Moskowitz and Debbie Wasserman Schultz fending off challenges from Democratic Socialists in Florida Tuesday. Representative Byron Donalds winning a crowded GOP primary for governor. He'll face Democrat David Jolly in November. I'm Sue Guzman on the Fox News Rundown.
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3: I'm Maria Bartiromo, and this is the Fox Business Report.
4: Stocks fell on Tuesday as fading U.S.-Iran peace hopes boosted oil prices and bond yields. Artificial intelligence stocks linked to the AI build-out effort fell while shares of memory chip makers, which surged on Monday, plunged. The Dow down 116 points, the Nasdaq lower by 355, S&P 500 down 53. This week, retailers are reporting earnings with Lowe's, Target, TJX delivering financial results today. Ken Leon, director of research at CFRA, says,
5: you know, whether the K-shaped economy and the middle or bottom are suffering too much, probably that's not the case. The U.S. economy actually looks good. Markets like that. If we get some earnings beats, then I think you're going to see the market move higher.
4: This afternoon, the minutes from the Fed's late July meeting will be released. That's your Fox Business Report. I'm Hillary Barsky, invested in you.

0: This is the Fox News Rundown.
1: While there's a lot of focus on affordability, immigration remains a major concern in these midterm elections, driving a sharp divide on Capitol Hill and on the campaign trail. Progressives are calling to abolish or overhaul ICE, betting that renewed focus on detainee deaths and officer shootings will turn swing voters against Republicans. That progressive voice is growing louder in key battlegrounds, including Minnesota.
2: Now let's talk about Donald Trump's out-of-control ICE force. We need to rip ICE apart and stop them from terrorizing our communities.
1: That was Minnesota Lieutenant Governor Peggy Flanagan celebrating her primary victory. She's now running to keep Senator Tina Smith's seat in Democratic hands. Immigration enforcement hits close to home for Minnesota voters after two fatal ICE-involved shootings in Minneapolis. But Democrats are also on the defensive in the North Star state following a massive statewide fraud crackdown. The latest Fox News power rankings still lean Democratic. Minnesota hasn't elected a Republican statewide in over two decades. So, can a dual focus on fraud and border security potentially flip this key seat red?
3: I don't like the way that the Operation Metro Surge was rolled out initially here in Minnesota, and we had two very tragic, unnecessary deaths.
1: Michelle Tafoya is the Republican Senate candidate in Minnesota.
3: I spent a lot of time talking with police leadership here all over the Twin Cities and around.

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1: Wrong reasons, right? We're talking potentially billions of dollars worth of fraud. And you've accused Flanagan of kind of trying to put distance between herself and Governor Tim Walz, not really wanting to acknowledge all of the fraud that was happening, saying it was mostly under his watch. Just kind of give us your thoughts on the fact that you feel she's not really acknowledging what was allowed to happen in Minnesota during her 8 years in office.
2: She will not touch the subject of fraud because she knows she was right there letting it happen right under her nose. In fact, she threw Tim Walz under the bus, which is fine with me because he deserves as much responsibility for this as she does. That's why he's not running for a third term and why she should not expect to be promoted this November.
1: You're looking to be the first Republican to win a statewide race in Minnesota for the first time since 2006, I believe. It's been 20 years, and it's a numbers game, and the numbers show it's going to be difficult, right? Peggy Flanagan got 411,000 primary votes. You had 211,000. How do you make up that gap, and how do you plan to get this done?
2: Listen, that was the primary. Now we're going to November. So many voters are engaged, and we're going to welcome voters from the other side of the aisle, and we're going to welcome every single independent that we can bring into this effort, because I think the vast majority of Minnesotans are exhausted by what they've been seeing. They're tired of seeing that their money was wasted slash stolen, and they're really angry that no one's been held accountable. I mean, we see a few people go to prison, but what about the people in government? What about the people who had whistleblowers come to them and say, do you know what's happening? And those whistleblowers were demoted, ignored, shunned. You know, this is unconscionable what's happened here in Minnesota. And I think a large swath of people know that.
1: Well, and Flanagan is part of this really far left wing of the Democratic Party right now, the socialist wing, the ultra progressive wing. She is for Medicare for all. She wants to end all military funding to Israel. And she's sporting some of her endorsements coming from Senator Bernie Sanders and Ilhan Omar. Do you think those endorsements are going to work for her? How are those endorsements going to play in Minnesota?
2: Look, we're going to have our endorsements, too, and I've already gotten one from Tim Scott, and I've got some police foundations and federations and organizations here in Minnesota endorsing me as well. So we're going to ask people what they really want. Do they think the Bernie Sanders, Ilhan Omar wing of the Democrat Party represents them? Or do they think that more of a law-abiding, budget, keeping a budget, not fraudulent wing of the Republicans is going to help? Look, I'm a very common sense Republican. I'm a pro-choice Republican. I think that makes me a little different than a lot of the candidates we've put up in the past. So there are going to be a lot of people who come our way. And I really hope Minnesota is as tired of this single party rule that has brought us to this place of embarrassment and are ready for change. We believe they are.
1: Your opponent, Flanagan, has tried to label you as somewhat of a rubber stamp or a yes, sir, for President Trump. But you've broken with him before. You said he shouldn't run in 2024. He hasn't endorsed you yet. You'd obviously want to have a good relationship with him. But there is that tightrope you have to walk between acknowledging some of the president's policies and acknowledging the political environment you're running in. So how do you navigate that tightrope?
2: There's one endorsement that I care most about, and that is the endorsement of Minnesota voters. I am going to represent our state and the people in this state. So, like I said, I don't agree with my party 100% of the time, but when Trump does something well, I'm going to acknowledge it. When I disagree with him, I'm going to say so. I would like to think that an independent thinker with a spine would be welcome by Minnesotans to represent them in Washington. So that's who I'm going to represent, and that's the attitude that I'm taking. I'm not answering party bosses, special interest lobbyists. I am answering to Minnesotans only.
1: So I think a lot of listeners will obviously recognize you from your years and being in television and working in sports broadcasting. So just on a personal note, what made you want to leave broadcasting behind and get into politics?
2: Listen, when you are fortunate enough to have the career that I did, there are some things that come along with that, some restrictions about talking politics. And I accepted that. And that's what I signed up for. But it got to the point, Bill, where I first on 9/11 and then much later, as I saw things continuing to go in the wrong direction here in Minnesota, I wanted to be able to be a voice in the conversation. I feel very strongly. I'm a, I'm, I

0: Love my country. I'm not going to apologize for that. My dad is the son of immigrants, and he raised me to love this country and to understand that by being born here, I had already won the lottery in a way. And so that really just became this feeling inside that I couldn't stay out of this conversation. I wanted to take part in it. And then it just grew and grew. My last game was the Super Bowl in 2022 when the Rams won at home against the Bengals. And when I left that field, I knew now I had opportunities. And with a lot of deep consultation with my family, my kids, we decided this was the time. Look, this means a lot to me. I am not a career politician, and I am not doing this to be a career politician. I had a great career. That's done with now. I'm not desperate to be a politician, but I am desperate to help fix Minnesota and to keep this country on track and out of the hands of this leftist movement that we're seeing here in the United States.
1: And what would your response be to any critics out there who say, you know, a life in TV doesn't translate to politics? You don't have the experience to be a senator.
0: I would just say put my experience against that of Peggy Flanagan every day of the week. Look at her experience. And look where that's gotten us. It's got us into big trouble here in Minnesota to be embarrassed not only about the fraud, but increasing crime rates while our educational scores go down. Test scores have plummeted here in Minnesota. Public education used to be one of the crown jewels of this state. And look where we are. Our GDP per capita has gone down for the first time in Minnesota history. We used to be above the national average. We're not there anymore. Businesses are leaving because of the politics and the restrictions and the taxes in Minnesota. So I would say, look at Peggy Flanagan's experience and where it got hers. And I will put my real world experience, my education, my master's in business up there against her every day of the week.
1: When you're traveling around the state of Minnesota and you're going to little towns, little cities, some of the rural areas, when you're talking to these potential voters and you're trying to swing them into your camp, what would you say are the top maybe two or three issues that they're telling you they care about the most this fall?
0: Number one is fraud. Fraud, fraud, fraud. I hear it everywhere I go, Bill. Big cities, small towns. They're angry Minnesotans, and they deserve to be, because not only was their money, our money, stolen, that means it went to criminals, number one. It bypassed the people that needed it. So we've hollowed out these programs that were really important to the neediest of Minnesotans. And third, and maybe what gets people most juiced up about this issue, is that no one has been held accountable. As I've said, we've seen some of the criminals go to prison. But who in government has paid the price? And my suggestion to them would be, let's send them all packing. Let's finish this once and for all. Let's uproot this government, this single party rule that brought us to this moment, and say enough, and send some faces in, some voices in, some independent, spine worthy people who want to go stand up for Minnesota.
1: What's your message to the independent voters in Minnesota and maybe some of the more centrist Democrats who have always voted Democrat, but they really don't like the direction the party's going right now, and they don't like that Peggy Flanagan is going to be their nominee, somebody who's very, very far left? What's your message to those voters in the center and maybe more moderate Democrats? What's your pitch to them to get them to vote for you?
0: Join our team, because the only people I care about representing are all of you, every Minnesotan, wherever they are on the political spectrum. I know that they're tired. I know that they've seen this situation over the last 20 years and where it's brought us. They want strength. They want independence. They want leaders who will be honest with them, who will be transparent. That's what I'm going to be. I'm going to answer to them. I'm not answering to party leadership, special interests, lobbyists, or even a president. This president is going to be in office two more years, and I'll have four more after that. So I'm willing to work with anyone and everyone who wants to make Minnesota better, who wants to make the United States better. And I would say, if we want to prevent this leftward lurch, this very anti-Western, anti-American movement from continuing in this country, we have got to look elsewhere. Come give us a chance. We're here for you, and I will talk to anybody. So please, find a way, go to MichelleTafoya.com. We'll talk.
1: All right. Got to leave it there. Michelle Tafoya, Republican candidate for Senate in the great state of Minnesota, trying to make history and win statewide for Republicans there for the first time since 2006. Thank you so much for your time today.
0: Great to see you, Bill.

0: What keeps you up at night? 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
15: Fox News, I'm Sue Gossman. The U.S. and Canada have reached a last-minute deal to delay 50% U.S. tariffs on Canadian imports. President Trump making the announcement. They've been put on hold for 3 days to try to finalize a plan. Republican Congressman Byron Donalds, the winner of Florida's gubernatorial primary. Donalds thanking his supporters in Orlando.
16: Tonight, because of your sweat, because of your hard work, we have won a massive victory.
15: Former Congressman David Jolly, who used to be a Republican won the Democratic nomination. The two candidates will face off in November to replace outgoing Florida Governor Ron DeSantis. And a mixed bag for Democratic Socialists in the Sunshine State. Angie Dixon winning the Democratic Senate primary. But Representatives Debbie Wasserman Schultz and Jared Moskowitz fended off challenges. 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

0: the Fox News Rundown. Now a look at sports.
1: Padres outfielder Fernando Tatis Jr. hit two home runs and robbed a grand slam against the Mets on Tuesday, leading San Diego to a 5-2 victory. Elsewhere, the Phillies won their fifth straight game. They beat the Marlins 6-4. The Guardians with an 8-1 victory against the Giants. Joe Adell had six RBI for Cleveland. The Yankees beat the Orioles 3-1. Trent Grisham drove in all three runs for New York. And the Brewers blew out the Mariners 22-0. Three players hit three-run home runs. It ties a modern-era record for the largest shutout victory. That's your sports on the Fox News Rundown. Tony Genualdo, Fox News.
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3: You all, Andrea Carter, are the ones that told us we have to respect the OGs. This league was built on black women. Okay, but why is that? How's that related to basketball as Caitlin Clark comes into the league and plays in a style that's totally different than you or anybody else has ever played at, and it makes us go to games, it makes us watch games. Hell, I don't know about you, Andrea Carter, but 17,000 people or 18,000, 19,000 people fill up Gainbridge every night to watch Caitlin Clark. And still, when she goes on the road, they got to go to bigger arenas. Andrea, so somebody's watching, but it's you all, Andrea Carter. It's you and Ginny and all those other women up there, which, by the way, lacks total diversity. There isn't a white dude to be seen or a white woman to be seen anywhere, that have spewed the hatred, that have spewed the narrative of jealousy, envy, ego, and pettiness. You have.
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10: Every election season, politicians suddenly become economists. They start talking about GDP, inflation rates, job creation, trade deficits, and economic growth. They point to charts showing why the economy is doing better or worse, depending upon which party is holding the microphone. But there's one problem. Most Americans don't live their lives on a government spreadsheet, jobs reports, GDP data, or CPI index information. They live at the grocery store. They live at the gas pump. They live when the mortgage payment comes out of their checking account. They live when their credit card bill arrives. And they live when their kid asks, "Can we afford that?" In Bill Clinton's successful 1992 presidential campaign, strategist James Carville famously posted the message, "The economy, stupid," as a reminder to keep the campaign focused on what mattered to voters. More than three decades later, I think that famous line needs an update. It's not the economy, stupid. It's your personal economy that matters. And we will see this front and center as the runaway number one issue in the midterms. Because when Americans walk into the voting booth, they aren't carrying a copy of the latest GDP report. They're carrying around 365 days of financial experiences. Can I afford groceries? Can I afford my house? Can my kid afford a house? Is my paycheck keeping up with my bills? Can I afford health insurance? Can I fill up my SUV without wondering whether I should have bought a bicycle? Those questions may ultimately matter more politically than any economic statistic Washington can produce. Politicians can debate why gas prices rise, including war, oil markets, geopolitics, refinery capacity, regulation, taxes, or supply disruptions altogether. The person standing at pump number 7 doesn't care one iota about the political PowerPoint. They see the number spinning at the tank, $40, $60, $80. That number is the economy to them. What do my eyes tell me? This is why politicians heading into election season should be very careful about telling Americans how good or how bad the economy is right now. Republicans can point fingers at Democrats. Democrats can point fingers at Republicans. Both sides will cherry pick statistics that make their economic record look better. But voters will perform a much simpler calculation. Am I financially better off right now than I was 2 years ago? James Carville was onto something in 1992, but in 2026, I'd change the message. It's not the economy, stupid. It's your personal economy that matters most. And Washington would be wise to remember one simple rule. You don't get to tell Americans how their wallet feels. This is Ted Jenkin, host of the Red, White, and Green Show.
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3: Byron Donalds could make history. I'm Dave Anthony, Fox News. The Republican congressman wins a primary in Florida, trying to become the state's first black governor.
33: Tonight, we put aside our differences. Tonight, we are one united Republican Party.
3: Donalds will face David Jolly, who used to be a Republican in Congress, now a Trump critic who won the Democratic primary for governor. A Democratic socialist scored an upset in Florida. Angie Nixon, who has outspent 16-1, defeated Alex Vindman, who won to win the Democratic Senate primary to challenge GOP Senator Ashley Moody.
34: But progressives did see a loss in the 25th congressional district, where DSA-backed candidate Oliver Larkin failed to prevail against the incumbent. Jared Moskowitz. Moskowitz saying in a statement, Democratic voters sent a clear message. I faced a challenge from the DSA. They threw everything at me, and I didn't change who I am or what I believe.
3: Fox's Madeline Rivera, a Republican congressman, was primaried out. Corey Mills, the 11th House incumbent defeated this year. Mills, who's under an ethics investigation, lost to GOP challenger Ryan Elijah. In Alaska, Democrat Mary Peltola finished first in a Senate primary.
1: Republican incumbent Dan Sullivan was second. They and two others advanced to November in a ranked choice voting contest. Canada is not being hit with big new tariffs this morning.
2: The president releasing a statement just hours before the tariffs were supposed to take effect, writing on Truth Social, "I have paused the 50% tariffs against Canada for a three-day period based on the fact that Canada and the USA, subject to the finalization of documents, have a deal."
1: Fox's Ashley Strohmeyer. Stalemate remains in the Strait of Hormuz. President Trump insists it's open and the U.S. controls it.
4: Immediately after the statement by the president about the Strait of Hormuz, Iranian officials denied the critical waterway is open. Now, the Iranians did launch multiple attacks on vessels there over the weekend.
1: That's Fox's Trey Yingst. 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
5: 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Here's what you need to know.
6: Austin P. Highway at Coleman Road, Raleigh area, working a crash. And we're seeing 55 southbound at Horn Lake Road, South Memphis, accident working. Jackson Avenue eastbound at Scott Street, Binghamton area, accident as well. I'm Michael Higgins with your total traffic.
7: A warm and quiet evening across the Mid-South. Temperatures will bottom out in the 70s overnight. For our Wednesday, it's going to be a hot one. Highs in the upper 90s and low 100s. We'll get a few showers and storms, mainly north of I-40. From WRG News Channel 3, I'm Chief Meteorologist Tyler Elias.
14: All right, 6:03, we're sitting at 80 this morning. Welcome to Wednesday, August 19th.
5: From the Mitch Wright Plumbing, Heating, and Air News Desk, here's Memphis Morning News with five things first thing.
20: Well, number one.
21: Well, they're on their way with Memphis City Council. The first of three readings is now passed for a temporary pause of approximately 1 year, a moratorium on any new data centers, as well as the implementation of zoning regulations. The full Memphis City Council started its meeting Tuesday evening with a bunch of opponents of data centers speaking up, encouraging the council to vote in favor of the moratorium. And well, look who was there. Keyshawn Pearson. Does that last name ring a bell? Yeah. He's kin to Justin J. Pearson.
14: What was he doing there?
21: Oh, he was there complaining about the data centers. He says, quote, "Stand up, meet the moment. Our county, our city, the South, and black people deserve better."
14: Oh, okay. If they got to introduce race to it, of course.
21: Yep, absolutely.
14: Got a virtue signal with the race card. Okay.
21: First of three readings has passed. That would be a one-year moratorium if they past that. In the meantime, though, this goes along with number one. At the same time, SpaceX AI just announced that they're going to invest $40 million after a land swap into a South Haven Public Safety Center.
14: Yeah.
21: Ditch. So you know what? If Memphis pushes away, everybody else gets the spoils.
14: That's right. We told you about that data center yesterday, the expansion of SpaceX AI down in South Haven, and their $40 million investment in that community. If Memphis doesn't want them, they'll go somewhere else.
21: Yep. The deal transfers city-owned land, 51 acres on Tulane Road. In exchange, the city will get 69 acres of new land that's next to 20 other acres of city-owned land on Sweeney Road.
14: All right.
22: Number two.
14: More this time from the fire chief in Collierville. Town administrator Molly Manor wanted to pursue different fire leadership, according to a letter that she received from Fire Chief John Selberg, where he wanted an opportunity to discuss her concerns and his plans to address them. The letter was dated August 7th. Selberg was placed on paid administrative leave on the evening of Monday, August 10th. Unknown his fate in the department. It remains unclear. His leave apparently came from a conversation with Bill Burke, Human Resources Director, days after the letter was sent. Now, Monday, August 10th, text message to the mayor and alderman, Maynard and Selberg told Burke he doesn't report to Molly anymore because he's talking to the board now. He is being grossly insubordinate, and that's why I felt the need to place him on leave and do so immediately. So we're getting a little bit more insight about the administrative paid leave for the fire chief in Collierville. He had sent the letter to Miss Molly Maynor about their discussions and the culture. Collierville firefighters, he says in the letter, have a long culture of having trust issues with command staff as well as much internal conflict. I have seen this for many years, as they often take alternate routes to try to correct issues, such as going back to the BMA or anonymous complaints rather than directly to the fire chief. It sounds like there's a little bit of a tangled mess going on in the fire department in Collierville.
8: Number three.
21: Shelby County District Attorney's Office said last night, while no charges have been filed, the case has been submitted to a grand jury. I'm talking about the Cordova daycare where the nonverbal autistic six-year-old girl died after family says she was left in a hot daycare bus. Well, they decided to close up shop for good, according to the Tennessee Department of Human Services. Kidd University, which is located at 771 Walnut Knoll Lane, quote, surrendered its license and it permanently closed effective August 14th, 2026. Shelby County District Attorney's Office, I mentioned a little blurb at the beginning. They said no charges have been filed at this matter, but that does not mean we will or will not pursue charges as the investigation progresses. And this, again, has to do with 6-year-old Winter Jones. According to the dad, first responders had said that she died with an internal temperature, or hospital officials, with an internal temperature of 109 degrees.
8: Number four.
14: FedEx has launched the portal, the tariff refund portal, for customers who, as the tariffs were found, at least some of them, unconstitutional by the Supreme Court. In the tariffs themselves were not. It was the procedure in which they were administered, and refunds have now started going out the door. FedEx Corporation launched a new portal to assist customers in getting their tariff refunds. The company says the portal is processing refunds to customers to help them assist in the process. You can find out more if you're a company that you probably already know this. You probably already got information from them, but if you haven't, the website allows customers to track the status of your tariff refund that is going through FedEx, that FedEx received from the federal government, available refund amounts, interest accrued during the U.S. government's processing period, as well as processing timelines, all of that available on the FedEx website.
8: Number five.
21: Well, they called the popo out to the dirty Dova. Memphis police were called out to Cordova High School yesterday, just after 8 a.m. Gosh, can't even get past homeroom, I guess. Officers responded to an assault call at the campus. Security said there had been multiple fights involving two students and that the moms and other relatives of the students began arriving and creating a hostile environment. No. And the students claimed the fight was over what? Money? No. A girl? Yes. One of the students said she was walking down the hallway when the other student punched him in the face. The student who was punched admitted he fought back to defend himself. The student who allegedly threw the first punch was taken to juvenile court where he now faces charges. Just before 9 o'clock, police also responded to an intimidation call connected to an earlier fight. Just another day out in the Dova. Unfortunately. Godspeed, kids. Stay safe out there.
14: All right. There's your five things first thing this morning. Memphis Morning News. Tommy Rowe now in the newsroom. We'll get an update from him coming up after our bottom of the hour Fox News update. Your calls, your comments. Get involved at 901-683-0989. The list is out. And the top 10 party schools. Actually, it's the top 25, but the
21: Cordova High School, they know how to party.
14: Well, apparently they know how to fight over girls.
21: The baddies.
14: The 10 best party. What qualifies? How do you qualify being the best party school? I've never really quite understood that. Is it amount of alcohol consumption? Is it what is it that qualifies a school to be listed in the USA Today as the 10 best party schools?
21: Wow. Shall we just make up our own criteria? Because I would think you got to have some good looking people, men and women. You got to have alcohol, probably. You also, I wonder also if adjacent bars and restaurants are included in the formula as well. If it's if the whole atmosphere, like even like on the Halo just outside the campus, is included too, Ditch.
14: Penn State's number 9 on this list, and you know the frat house at Penn State got raided, and they found that the major cocaine dealer for the entire campus was the there was a fraternity there that was essentially the main dealer for all of Penn State University's cocaine needs. And what they would do is they would travel to New York, I guess, once a month or once every couple of weeks to buy their kilos and then come back. And it became widely known across the campus at Penn State that when you wanted a little baggie of cocaine, you went over to a specific fraternity. They're number 9 on the list of party schools.
21: Wow. That was so bad, Ditch. My understanding is that they would even get the freshmen to cut up and bag the cocaine as well. That was kind of, they had that running like a well-oiled machine. What about Mid-South campuses? You know, Ole Miss usually reps pretty high on there, or at least a couple of SEC schools. Florida probably parties pretty hard, too.
14: You're surprised. You will be surprised at the number 1 school on the list. Number 10 is University of Mississippi. Number 9 is Penn State. University of California, Santa Barbara is number 8. University of Southern Cal, 7. West Virginia, they know how to party at West Virginia University, number 6. Wisconsin's number 5. Georgia, number 4. Florida State, 3. University of Alabama's number 2. And Tulane University is number 1.
21: Those all seem legit.
14: Tulane?
21: Yeah, New Orleans, man. Throw down in New Orleans? Of course. Absolutely. Yeah, I could totally see that. I could see Florida State. Also, I heard in there Ole Miss was in the mix. Georgia, Alabama in there. All the SEC folk. Yeah, they know how to party. Okay. Yeah, West Virginia, man. Moonshine.
14: Okay.
21: Yeah, I could see that. I'm not saying I agree with all the rankings, but I could see all of them being legit.
14: It's... In a subjective effort, the Wall Street Journal, to compile the list, asked students how likely it would be to find a party on or near the campus on any given day. And apparently Tulane was had the most likelies. Okay. So that's some of the criteria.
21: Yeah. Okay, that makes sense.
14: From the Trump family, Jared and Ivanka Trump, they may actually move to California.
21: What? What's up with that?
14: Following Kushner's $12.5 billion Lakers deal, the couple is considering and has recently been seen touring luxury listings in Malibu. Jared Kushner and Ivanka Trump may be moving from the Miami beaches to Malibu beaches. How about that?
21: Yeah, Kushner and Bob Iger, the guy that used to run Disney, went in together to buy the Lakers for like $12
14: billion. $12.5 billion, that's right. Thrive Capital founder Joshua Kushner, who's buying the Lakers with Bob Iger for $12.5 billion. Their real estate scouting of Malibu coincides with this move by Jared Kushner's younger brother. So what does Jared and Ivanka have to do with the Lakers other than his brother's capital investment company is one of the stakeholders?
21: Maybe he's a minority partner in that. Perhaps.
14: It's unknown whether Jared had any role in the team's ownership group. He and the president's daughter, Ivanka Trump, live on an island known as Indian Creek off of the coast of Miami, while Joshua and his wife, Carly Kloss, own a famous Malibu property known as The Wave. So, Kushner's brother lives in Malibu, and I guess Jared and Ivanka may be making the move. It's interesting to, you wonder how well they will be received if they end up moving to Malibu. Does it matter? Is it they? I'm sure that California would welcome them because tax money, baby.
21: Yeah. Oh,
14: billionaire tax money. We need more billionaires in states like California and New York.
21: Yeah, I mean that goes against the flow of traffic, doesn't it?
14: Yeah. Yeah. Most people are leaving because of high taxation.
21: Wow. That's didn't see that one coming. But hey, you know they kind of march to the beat of a different drum anyway. So that's cool. whatever makes them happy. And, you know, Jared seems to do a great job. He's worked very hard with his father-in-law when it came to working out Middle East deals, you know, for better or for worse. He was willing to do his part in the family business.
14: Yes, sir. All right, we'll talk about, there's more news about the flock cameras. That is a hot topic. We were certainly one of the first in the Mid-South, if not the first, to really start this discussion. And you can listen to Congressman Tim Burchett's conversation with us about his legislation to stop allowing federal money to be spent on license plate readers. And, you know, I don't think he specifically says flock cameras, but there are other companies that utilize the same technology. It's just Flock is the brand that seems to be at the front of it all. And there are other systems, but there is a new study that's pretty eye-opening about the amount of surveillance just in the last few years that has taken hold of every move you make on a daily basis. And we'll talk about that coming up. And Tim was telling me earlier that one of his favorite locations may be saved. The Mid-South Coliseum is back in the news. Are they actually going to do something with this thing?
21: There is someone stepping forward and saying, hey, we just need a little bit of money. We've got a plan.
14: Yeah. How much is a little?
21: Yeah, that's a great question.
14: What did they say?
21: There was an amount, $200,000.
14: That's all it'll take to save the Mid-South Coliseum?
21: $200,000, according. This is the interesting part, because you have to parse this. Mid-South Coliseum Conservancy, their president, has said that they need $200,000 to begin the development plan. So does $200,000 buy you pieces of paper? I'm not talking about an ownership stake. I'm talking about, does $200,000 buy you a few pages of ideas?
14: Well, it probably pays Corey Strong, who's the president of the Mid-South Coliseum Conservancy, more salary. If he's making any money as the president of the conservancy, I don't know how it's set up, but he claims that $200,000 is what it would take, I guess, to do a study, to do the work. Hasn't all that already been done? I believe the answer is yes. I know we've had the discussion with former Mayor Jim Strickland about it, and a study was done, and guess what? To raise the place, or tear it down, but they call it raise the place in the demo world, it'd be about a $10 million price tag. And probably even more likely, more money than that to bring it up to code. And to just even get it to where you can open the doors. There's your study for you. Corey Strong says they have private investors ready to turn the structure into a place the entire community and tourists will love.
21: Dear Lord, please don't make a wrestling hall of fame. People will come for about 5 days, and then it will be back to square one. Dear Lord, please don't do it. Just don't.
14: Well, we have other things that we are needed in the city of Memphis right now, and I don't know that spending more money to save the Mid-South Coliseum is one of those. Let's see who we got here. Is this Charlie?
9: Good morning, Charlie from Midtown.
14: Yeah, Charlie from Midtown. You want to save the Coliseum, don't you?
9: Yeah, and bring back the Zip and Pippin.
21: Where would you put the Zip and Pippin?
9: It's so funny.
14: Yeah. Hey, Charlie, thanks for calling.
21: Charlie's
14: loose connection.
21: Good stuff this morning.
14: Yeah, Charlie's he's ready to go over there in Midtown. The Mid-South Coliseum was designed by a company, by a firm that it is the only sports complex that Furbringer and Ehrman, if I'm saying it right, designed. They are architecture firm that in the heyday designed some other key structures around Memphis. One of those called Graceland.
21: How about that?
14: Yeah, the same architects who designed the Mid-South Coliseum designed Graceland. They designed the Overton Park Shell, West Tennessee Tuberculosis Hospital, the Memphis Humane Shelter in its original form. It's been redone since then. But the architects at the time had not, you know, sports arena and sports complexes were not their specialty. So they traveled around and looked at other domed sports arenas, I guess, to get ideas before drawing up the plans for the Mid-South Coliseum. There's at least 20 around this country that look almost identical to the Mid-South Coliseum. I know the one, I don't know if it's still there, but the sports arena in San Diego was very similar to it. But the architects in the day, back in 1964 when it opened, the architects behind it, Furbringer and Ehrman, also architects behind Graceland. So there you go.
21: Wow. And the Zip and Pippin has been saved. It's near Green Bay, Wisconsin. They shipped it up there and reconstructed it.
14: Oh, okay.
21: Yeah, so 200,000 will get you a development plan. Help me out here.
14: That's right.
21: Help me, because hasn't the Coliseum seen dozens of people walk through that looking at a potential purchase/repurposing of that? And every single one has come up empty because of the cost and the return on investment would be poor. I can't think of anybody said, you know, this is a great idea. Let's roll with this. We need X number of dollars. Here's the definitive plan. Let's go.
14: Yeah.
21: How many years has that been sitting as a glorified storage facility?
14: One of the big craft brewers in town looked at it.
21: Was it Wiseacre?
14: Wiseacre, I think.
21: And I don't care that the Beatles and Elvis have played there. They've played in a lot of places that are no longer standing. It's not holy ground.
14: Your memories that you had at a specific location does not give reason to save a place. Just because you had great memories of it, good. Good for you. Look at the pictures all you want. Look at those old concert tickets. Boston for $5 or whatever. All of that stuff. It doesn't mean that the Mid-South Coliseum needs to stay put because you went to a concert there one time. Let's see what... Who's on the phone here? Who do we got this morning?
10: Hey, it's Char.
14: Hey, Char. What do you think?
10: Hey, actually was calling about the Zip and Pippin, and I think you may have said it's in Green Bay, because I talked to a lady who went to her vacation this summer, and she said, girl, we were on the Zip and Pippin. Anyway, the second thing is the Cajun Dome in Lafayette, Louisiana is an excellent facility, so I'm just going to throw that out there. They do concerts, rodeo, all kinds of stuff.
14: Is the Cajun Dome, is it similar to the Mid-South Coliseum in age and design and everything, or is it something?
10: Well, I wouldn't say it's an age. I know I went back, I was in college in 82, and it had already been there about maybe 20 years when I was there.
21: Okay.
10: So I don't know what the aging is, but I mean, if they can bring it back and they have volunteers to help, I think people, the Mid-South people, I'm not from here, but people would come out, those that love it would do what they have to do to help it get back on its feet.
14: Well, I mean,
10: what do you do with that space?
14: Right. If you open if private money, when they want to invest and and retrofit it and do all the things they got to do, more power to whoever wants to do it. Just don't use taxpayers.
10: Wait, hold on. If the taxpayer is going to get some of that goodies with all the money coming into the community, they got to put a little bit into it. It's got to be a little bit of everybody.
21: Yeah, I'm looking at the Cajun.
10: You can't sit your butt up in Memphis and have a nice facility and say, well, I ain't going to pay nothing for it, but I'm going to let y'all come up in here and give me money.
21: I like the way you're thinking. Hey, I'm looking at the Cajun Dome here, and I see they got a lot of stuff going on down there. They got Brooks and Dunn coming in a couple
10: of
21: months.
10: Baby, it'd be popping.
21: Hey, no, I see. Hey, no lies detected here, 100%. And looking at the layout, One thing Cajun Dome has, it plus they have a convention center there too, right?
10: Yes, they've turned everything around over there.
21: Yeah, they got, looking at this, the Cajun Dome looks like it is pretty well equipped for handicap accessibility. And that's one of the major holdups with the Mid-South Coliseum is the amount of money that it would cost also to make that accessible there. But I'm looking at the Cajun Dome.
10: Some federal money can come in here and help us. We're not saying we don't want federal money. You can't say you don't want the money sometimes, and you do want the money for sometimes. Get up in there and get some money.
14: We got some
10: smart people here in Memphis. They can make this happen. And I don't know who the head guy is, but get him straight. He can do it.
21: You sound like smart people. What would you put in the Coliseum if they could refurbish it? What would you put in there that would draw people? Could draw people and not conflict with FedEx Forum's non-compete.
10: Well, I mean, we could become a national pickleball museum, be one of the first ones on the planet with it. I don't know. There's things they could do. Young people, we want young people to get out and be active. There's things like that, but probably because of the age group and make it a pickleball destination.
21: You know what you could do? You know what? If they could make that accessible and up to date, make it a pickleball arena, maybe have a little bit of a museum, but also put a Campbell Clinic in there because so many people get hurt playing pickleball.
10: Yeah.
21: Make it an all-in-one. You know what I'm saying?
10: Yeah. You're right. Yeah, I'll let you have that. I have a question for Tim.
21: Yes.
10: Is Tim a Stoic?
21: Is a what?
10: Stoic. And I'm going to hang up and let him answer, or he can answer at another date.
21: No, that's a fair question. What led you to ask that question? Is there a particular thing
10: I've
21: said?
10: I've listened to you for so long. I just kind of know we're kind of in the same kind of space. And I kind of almost could think of what you're going to say before you say it. So that's why I ask.
21: Is this my mother-in-law? Because she tells me the same thing. I know exactly what you're going to say.
10: No, I'm not your mother-in-law.
21: Okay.
14: All right, Jarrett.
10: His way of looking at life, it's very similar. So anyway.
21: Yeah, you know what? I'll opine on that briefly. No, thanks.
10: You can do that at another time. You don't have to kill your bride, but.
21: Hey, no, that's okay. Hey, great call. Please don't be a stranger.
14: Thanks, Sharp, for calling. 901-683-0989.
11: Good morning. Our crash down in Mississippi on I-22 has cleared, and everything is moving back to speed limit if you were heading towards the city and heading towards Tennessee. And we've got a crash at Lamar and Davidson that is just coming in from Mississippi on Lamar. On the right shoulder on 385 eastbound just before you get to Riverdale Road, a crash. I'm Woody with your total traffic.
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0: Fox News, I'm Gianna Gelosi. The results are in yesterday's Florida primary elections.
13: President Trump-backed Congressman Byron Donalds winning Florida's GOP gubernatorial primary. He'll take on former Representative David Jolly in November, a former Republican.
0: Fox's Kristen Goodwin, Democratic Socialist Angie Nixon won her primary for Senate. She's going to face Republican Senator Ashley Moody.
34: But progressives did see a loss in the 25th congressional district where DSA-backed candidate Oliver Larkin failed to prevail against the incumbent Jared Moskowitz.
0: Fox's Madeline Rivera, President Trump announcing a last-minute deal with Canada.
2: Writing on Truth Social, I have paused the 50% tariffs against Canada for a three-day period based on the fact that Canada and the USA subject to the finalization of documents have a deal.
0: That is Fox's Ashley Strohmeyer reporting. 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
5: From the Mitch Wright Plumbing, Heating, and Air News Desk, here's Tommy Rowe Jr. with the headlines you'll be talking about today.
19: The St. Jude Children's Research Hospital named Charles W. Roberts, PhD, as its new president and CEO on Tuesday. Roberts currently serves as Executive Vice President and Director of the St. Jude Comprehensive Cancer Center. Dr. Roberts succeeds James Downing, who announced his plans to transition from the role in February of this year. Roberts will officially start the position on New Year's Day, 2027. An ordinance proposing a temporary pause on data center development in Memphis was introduced for consideration during a Memphis City Council Committee executive session on Tuesday. It was graduated to Tuesday's afternoon's full council meeting, which passed with 7 votes. The ordinance must now pass 2 more council approvals before it's introduced as law. The proposed ordinance, if passed, would temporarily pause all permit approvals for new data centers and other large computing facilities while the city studies their long-term effects and how to better regulate them. Those are your headlines. I'm Tommy Rowe.
20: Here's your forecast from News Channel 3. Heat warnings are back. High temperatures nearing 100, heat index values likely to top 110. Only a slight chance of an isolated shower to cool you back down. I'm News Channel 3's Todd Demers.
11: Good morning. Our crash down in Mississippi on I-22 has cleared and everything is moving back to speed limit if you were heading towards the city and heading towards Tennessee. And we've got a crash at Lamar and Davidson that is just coming in from Mississippi on Lamar. On the right shoulder on 385 Eastman, just before you get to Riverdale Road, a crash. I'm Whitty with your total traffic.
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4: And just like that, here we go. We're back after it. At 6:37, Memphis Morning News, 80 outside now. It's going to be 100 by about 3 o'clock. And then it's supposedly what's called a cooling trend, a little bit cooler for the weekend. So looking forward to that, but cooler still means mid 90s, just not 100. So, prepare for that. We'll get through today. That's for sure. On Wednesday, August 19th, some messages on the board here. Our Rick's Powder Coating text line regarding the, Mid-South Coliseum and the president of the Mid-South Coliseum Conservancy. His name is Corey Strong. He updated city leaders yesterday morning on the steps, next steps to save. Now, the report on Channel 5 calls it the legendary entertainment venue. It's been 20 years since the doors were open to the public on that building. Would you consider the Mid-South Coliseum legendary?
5: You know, it had its day. But I don't know, you know, most of the TV reporters now were probably in diapers the last time the Coliseum had a significant show.
4: Yeah.
5: It's been a long time. It was a hub here in Memphis for entertainment because all of the big bands, all of them, came through to the Mid-South Coliseum. All of the big special events went to the Mid-South Coliseum. It was the go-to. We had two hockey teams there.
4: But that was before we had a place called the FedEx Forum.
5: Well, it was even...
4: And the Pyramid.
5: And the Pyramid. That's right. That's right. And to speak to Shar's point, called in, talking about the Cajun Dome. The Cajun Dome is about 18 years newer than the Mid-South Coliseum. So it was a whole generation more modern than the Mid-South Coliseum. And a lot of the buildings that were built in the 80s rather than the 60s are still up and running and don't need the modifications that a building that opened in 1964 would certainly need, because Coliseum 62 now. But I see her point that they're, of course, speaking to the Cajun Dome down in Louisiana being all things to folks in that part of the state. The Coliseum once was the same, but it is now, you know, now to put it back to its old glory may be a bridge too far. And a lot of people have taken a look at it and have agreed on that.
4: Shar said, you know, because my opinion is if private investors want to come in and do something with it, good for them. More power to them. Yeah. But Shar responded with that and said, well, wait a minute now. If you're going to use it, there's no reason why we can't ask for taxpayer dollars to be thrown in. Actually, there is reason. If a private investor wants to invest money in it, they're going to reap the financial benefits of redoing the building and make money. That's the whole purpose of the investment. Me as a consumer who may go to a concert there or an event if it is rebuilt I'd enjoy it. But that doesn't mean that I as a taxpayer have to pay to have it rebuilt. I will buy a ticket, and the owner that and the company that put money into refurbishing it would reap the benefits

0: of it's capitalism. That's what it is. It does not everything needs tax dollars to be done.
1: And we may be spending as a city. We're overthinking this. I think it needs to come down because let's look at the reality of right now. And this should tell you what you need to know about the Coliseum. We have FedEx Forum, which is about to get another facelift, by the way. And FedEx Forum is our most modern venue in the city when it comes to shows. Would that be fair to say? Mm-hmm. We already have most of the big shows skipping over Memphis already. Why do we want to throw money in another building which will be skipped over? I mean, think about it. When you have the most of the biggest shows, unless they have about 50 dates, they ain't coming to Memphis anymore.
0: You have to look at what Tim is saying. You got to look at the need. Is there a real need other than the memories that you may have had at the Mid-South Coliseum? But is there a real need for another mid-sized concert venue? Let's see what John thinks. John's on the line here with us this morning. Go ahead, John.
2: First of all, that $200,000 wouldn't even touch the roof repairs on that thing. The structure is substandard. There's so much asbestos, not to mention the ADA, the power requirements. There is no way that can be brought up to a modern standard. And you guys haven't mentioned that Lander Center is getting a huge expansion.
0: That's a good point.
2: So anything else that's coming over to Lander Center anyway. So there's no point. That's a mid-sized convention or anything else. It's going to go to Lander Center. So, there's nothing there.
1: Yeah. Hey, John, before you go any further, obviously being a regular loyal listener, tell the audience why you're qualified to have that opinion.
2: I'm a general contractor. I've been in the building and looked at the structure and looked at the asbestos falling off of the walls.
1: Perfect. That's exactly what our audience is. I mean, it's not as if you're just calling in and ranting and raving.
2: No, I know what I'm looking at, and it's done.
0: Hey, man, that thing opened in 1964. It cost $4.7 million to build that thing.
2: It's been a good building, but it's done. And there's nothing left.
0: I was just looking at some of the history of the structure itself and the design firm that designed it. And they designed Graceland. They designed the Overton Park Shell and some other historical places around Memphis. But the Mid-South Coliseum as a event venue it's been vacant for 20 years, and in that 20 years, John, how many private investors do you think walked through there to look to see what it would cost and what it would what they would need to do to bring it back to life? How many do you think walked through?
2: I personally know of two groups, personally, and I bet you probably been eight more, so probably 10 groups all together, and they've all bolted.
0: Yeah, they walked away from it. They said, oops.
2: Oh, yeah.
0: So when you entered the building, when they said John has entered the building, what did you see? Wasn't it last time I saw it? It was a storage unit for the city, essentially.
2: Yeah, there was a bunch of connexes in the middle that were locked up. We had to go around those. You can see the bleachers and stuff, but you walk in there, you have to get flashlights out to go poking around, and the first thing two of my guys said, blank. This is messed up.
0: Yeah.
1: I mean, is it kind of like a horse that is sick and injured and will never get well? I mean, is it not just cheaper instead of paying the vet bills that you just shoot the horse? Is it just time to blow up the Coliseum?
2: This is a horse that's been hit by a train, run over by a truck. And, I feel bad for the horse, but I mean, Frank Lloyd Wright didn't design it. Abraham Lincoln did not speak there. There's not any National Register of Historic Places that's going to show up and put a stamp on it. It's done.
0: All right. There it is. He has spoken. John has spoken. He's looked at it as a general contractor, and he's been on the inside.
1: The Coliseum may be toast, but John's workday has just begun.
0: That's right. It's only a $200,000 ask for the development plan.
1: AKA study on paper, right?
0: Yeah, Corey Strong, the president of the Mid-South Conservancy, the Mid-South Coliseum Conservancy, says, we're not asking for large dollar amounts. We have talked to dozens of people who are willing to commit their money. This is not an insurmountable amount of money. We've gotten pledges from dozens of people who have helped us to get to 30 to 40% of our goal. So they're almost there. Now, I think his goal.
1: Of the 200,000?
0: Yeah, that's what I was going to say. I think maybe the goal he's talking about is the 200,000 to do a study. I don't know if it's a feasibility study, what it is, but just call John. He'll tell you. William, what's up?
3: Hey, good morning, guys.
0: Hello, sir.
3: The Coliseum, like I said, we can all, you know, dawn back on all the nostalgia and all the concerts that we've all seen there and everything else, but that was a long time ago. The best thing to do is tear the thing down. But if everybody wants to, you know, still have some nostalgia, I mean, they could salvage, you know, some stuff from the building. And whenever they build a new building, hey, we incorporated this into the new construction to have a nice little plaque, you know, with a picture of the Coliseum and some of the big things that happened there over the years and why it was important. And keep a few things as a memento and involve it in whatever new build they do there. But the only thing that sometimes, you know, people continue to talk about it, it gives people ideas, but the one thing I always think about is Stuart Harris comes to mind. And Stuart Harris got a knack for finding older buildings that might be able to breathe life back into them. And if he decided to buy the Sterrick Tower and figure out how to get the land deal and everything else to breathe life back into that old building, and the Coliseum, you would think, would be what you would consider low-hanging fruit.
0: Yeah.
3: If no other developer that buys all these old buildings and goes through these, you know, millions and millions of dollars getting them back to life, if nobody's already bought that within 20 years, then it's done. And it's just been sitting there in decay. And what John said is correct, because I'm a contractor myself. And when you get into all the abatement and everything else, it's cheaper to knock that sucker down and build something new than to go through all of the things that they have to do. It's not even just asbestos. You got asbestos. You got lead paint. You got PCBs and all the sealants. You know, there's all this additional stuff, William, just to get all that, abate all that stuff. It's not feasible. And if the city of Memphis has anything to do with it, and there's going to be a partnership, it's going to cost three times the amount that it would cost anyway.
0: I was about to just say, as I'm listening to you talk about this, and the if you're talking about code and permitting processes to get this thing done, it's going to be tied up in all of that for years, I'm sure. William, thanks for calling in. The Coliseum was structured or was built with 700 tons of steel, and it was commissioned by the city of Memphis and opened in 1964. Time to say goodbye to that place, you know, I think is the general consensus.
1: I like this idea, though, of saving some things. Why not pull some of the chairs and some of the folding chairs and other items and auction them off? You know, and give the money to St. Jude or, you know, or hell. Apply it toward, you know, some deferred maintenance on the schools or paying off some of the MATA, you know, hole that we're in.
0: The guy who bought the Sterrick building, that was, as William brought up, a land deal the Sterrick building was tangled in a weird land structure deal where you had two different owners, the owner of the building and the lease on the land that it was sitting on. And they just literally had to wait till that expired. And then when that expired, I think the guy was able to get it. He hasn't done much yet with it. Turned the lights on, given some tours, and there's some photo galleries of the Sterrick building now. He's working on it, essentially working on putting something to use there. So, you know, if that guy wants to put some money in and do something with the Coliseum, more power to him. But I think the general consensus is, and there are those out there who, the more they hear this, the more they want to say, oh, no, we'll figure out something to do with it. But the general consensus is it's toast.
1: Yeah.
0: It's toast. Hey, the pop quiz clue next.
4: Good morning. We're watching the interstates pick up a bit for us right now, mainly just in the construction as you round that corner through the 101 connector, just kind of typical for us. And a little bit on I-40, just making your way into the flyovers, but it's not heavy enough that it's going to take you below speed limit. Crashes going on at Lamar and Davidson, also Poplar just west of Orleans. And we still have police directing traffic in front of the Med. We got Miff's Fire out there, too. I'm Wendy with your total traffic.
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17: Tell me something good.
0: Got any good news?
1: I do have.
0: Yeah, what is it?
1: I have some good news this morning. And, oh, heck. I just moved off the page here. I did have some good news. Oh, here we go. Carnival, you know, in the midst of dealing with the fire chief there, they've actually got some terrific news. They've been named a finalist, one of 25 towns as part of Hallmark's Merriest Christmas Towns. You can actually go and vote at merriestchristmascontest.hallmarkchannel.com and vote for Carterville. It's a nationwide contest celebrating communities that display heart, wonder, and joy of the holiday season. Carterville's the only town in the Mid-South to make the top 25 this year. How about that?
0: Just got to get their fire chief situation worked out.
15: Let's get right to the bad news.
0: Well, bad news, if you love Schlitz beer, it's over with. Schlitz, they tapped their last keg of Schlitz beer at the Glunz Tavern on Well Street in Chicago on Wednesday of last week, capping a 145-year run. The Glunz family began distributing Schlitz in the 1880s and then bottled it. And, you know, they were, the brewery was once known as the cheap thirst quencher. And talking about...
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26: Democrats in Florida are the latest to take a left turn.
27: I'm Dave Anthony, Fox News,
26: picking a progressive to take on Republican Senator Ashley Moody.
28: Another Democratic socialist made headway.
29: What do we do?
28: Angie Nixon in a come-from-behind win for the Democratic Senate nomination in Florida.
26: As Fox's Doug Lusitter, Nixon was outspent 16-1 and trailed in the polls, but defeated Alex Vindman by 12 points, and he had the backing of prominent Democrats. Two other Democratic socialists lost, however, in Florida, challenging two members of Congress, but Jared Moskowitz won, so did Debbie Wasserman Schultz.
30: And we're going to make sure we fight those damn Republicans.
26: She
27: defeated several others in a redrawn district, but Republican Congressman Corey Mills was primaried out. Ryan Elijah defeated Mills, who's under a House ethics investigation. He becomes the 11th member of Congress to lose a primary this year. Another House Republican won his primary, trying to become Florida's next governor, Byron Donalds.
2: Let's go beat David Jolly in November.
27: Jolly used to be a Republican in Congress. Now he's a Trump critic who won the Democratic primary for governor.
3: The renewal of a hope. The belief in each other once again. The belief in something better. That we are better in this moment than where our leaders are dragging us.
27: In Alaska, a primary for one of the six Senate seats considered toss-ups in November in the Fox News power rankings. Republican Senator Dan Sullivan finished second behind Democrat Mary Peltola. Both advanced in November along with two others in a ranked choice voting contest. As the U.S. and Iran remain in a standoff over Strait of Hormuz shipping, Iran reportedly ready to expand the conflict if President Trump resumes bombing.
4: The FT reports Iranian forces have assessed possible strikes on U.S.-linked locations in southeastern Europe. That could include Besmer Air Base in Bulgaria, recently approved by the government there for use by American refueling aircraft.
27: That's Fox's Jonathan Savage. 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
5: The Mitch Wright Plumbing, Heating, and Air News Desk. Here's what you need to know.
6: Good morning. Traffic started to pick up a little bit here. If you were heading down 240 around Walnut Grove, just see if more folks get up and at it. Plus, the Christian Brothers traffic starting to pick up as well. Also, through the construction, if you were heading through the 101 connector on 20 westbound, we've got crashes going on for you on Lamar and Davidson. Should be about to wrap up. And one on Poplar, the west side of Orleans in the Victoria Village area. I'm Whitty with your total traffic.
10: Here's your forecast from News Channel 3. Heat warnings are back. High temperatures nearing 100, heat index values likely to top 110. Only a slight chance of an isolated shower to cool you back down. I'm News Channel 3's Todd Demers.
0: 7:03, we're sitting at 80 this morning. Welcome to Wednesday, August 19th. 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
0: All right. Let's get to some of the stories that make a news this morning. Tommy Rowe joins us from the newsroom, and I guess the first thing is this is the first of a few votes to put a pause on future data centers in Memphis, right?
14: Yes, it started out yesterday. It was introduced to consideration for the Memphis City Council Committee, and it was forwarded with a full council meeting, which then passed with 7 votes, so they'll need 2 more council approvals before it's introduced into law.
0: And this is a pause on any future data centers. So does, I wonder if that means, you know, if Elon Musk wants to add on to what he's already got built, does this stop that? If it passes?
1: As part of this moratorium, I believe some of this includes some other regulations. So I'm guessing what they'll try to do is stop new ones for a year. And then maybe set regulations in regarding expansion. That if they're trying to really kill this off and do what's in the maybe not the best interest of the city, that's how you would go about it.
0: So it's a 1-year pause, right? Is that it, Tommy?
14: Yeah, so 1-year pause. It'll pause it for 12 months while they try to figure out the long-term effects and how to regulate things.
0: I'm going to tell you guys something. I this is a little bit of cynicism for me, but I believe, in my opinion, that okay, if they vote on it, well, they're going to vote on it 2 more times, and if they pass those 2 votes, then it becomes an ordinance. Then it goes into the 12-month. What they're not going to do anything for 12 months. They'll move on to something else, and then when that 12 months expires, they'll be like, oh yeah, we were supposed to study the effects of a data center. What are you going to learn in 12 months about the effects of a data center?
1: I tell you what I learned in 12 seconds is that Elon Musk got the last laugh yesterday because he's doing a land swap, and I think it's about a $40 million value toward a public safety center for the folks down in DeSoto County.
14: Yeah,
1: he's invested money down there.
14: Yeah, I think all this means for the city of Memphis is South Haven's about to ramp up, you know, double time.
1: Yeah. Hey, what's the... What's the scoop on, there's a trial that's been going on. It's been kind of under the surface with two Shelby County jail guards in the death of an inmate there. What's going on with that?
14: Well, the juries have now went to deliberation. This trial has been going on for quite some time now for Stephen Jones and Courtney Parham, standing trial for second-degree murder and aggravated assault. Jones is also charged with assault resulting in bodily harm. The indictments against them state the deputies knowingly, intentionally caused body harm to Gershon Freeman, which resulted in his death. And they're among nine deputies who were indicted in Freeman's death back in 2022.
1: Okay. All right.
0: And I saw in Hernando that there was a fundraiser that I guess the mayor and aldermen aren't too happy with.
14: Yeah, they had quite the turnout. A Halloween fundraising event came under fire as some residents asked the Board of Aldermen to vote against the plans. Witches of Hernando Parade. Now, they're not real witches. Okay. They're just a group organizing a fundraiser.
0: So it's cosplaying as a witch.
14: Trying to raise money for the Hernando youth programs down there.
0: And, okay.
14: The ones against it brought up Christian values as the reason that they are against the Witches of Hernando. Others supporting it say it was silly to argue and obsess about the issue, and eventually the fundraiser and parade passed with a unanimous vote through the Board of Aldermen.
0: Yeah, I guess there's some who, if this was a real, witch organization, like if these all these witches, if they were known witches and is it Wiccan? I don't even know what witchcraft. Maybe I could see an argument against it. But if it's just all in fun, they're just dressing up, Halloween costumes. They go to the spirit store, which they're open now. It's that time of year. You start seeing the spirit stores pop up. They dress up as a witch, try to raise money for the youth program. More power to them, man.
1: Yeah. Couple of things. One, if they really wanted to get some momentum on their side, they should have called in during What's Bugging You yesterday and aired this complaint before it went to the board. They could have picked up a little extra traction on that. But if you are against this, but you're for Halloween, what mixed signal exactly are you sending anyway?
0: Yeah, that's a good point.
14: Yeah, the Salem Witch Trials right there in Hernando yesterday afternoon. Yeah.
1: I'm not a Halloween person. I think I've made this abundantly clear, probably to the annoyance of Ditch in the audience. But are you against everything with Halloween, or are you picking and choosing here? It's plus, did you also go see the Wizard of Oz prequel with who's the really skinny girl? Ariana Grande. What was that movie called? Not you. I mean, just in general. I'm saying, like, hypothetically or rhetorically. I don't know, man. I don't want to minimize this, but this seemed like this was a big fuss over something that could have come and gone with less attention to it.
0: How about Area 51 ice cream? Huh? That's in Hernando, right?
14: Yeah, it's another wild story. They had a big storm roll through on Monday night, which had a tree fall on, fall on the building down there. It knocked out the power, and the shop's new freezer even kind of lost power. Okay. They brought in a freezer truck to kind of help preserve some of the ice cream down there, but in a matter of hours, they lost all of their product.
0: Oh, man.
14: And, according to the owner, Stephen Covage, there's still hope in form of community despite the losses. They're going to be back up serving they're going to be open on Saturday with a limited stock. So even though they lost all of their product this past Monday, they're going to be back open on Saturday. So
0: do they manufacture their ice cream there on site, or do you know?
14: That is a good question. I have not yet to find that out, but okay. I do know Area 51. We've eaten there quite a few times, and that is a great place to get some ice cream down there in Hernando. So
1: now, how far away is that from the dip? Is that Area 51's on Commerce Street, right? And the dip's on.
14: Yeah, it's right there on Commerce. It's probably maybe a mile down the road. Right there. Velvet Cream, aka the dip, is right there on 51, and this is right there on Commerce Street. Okay. So a little ways away from each other, but I'm going to be honest with you. I'd prefer Area 51 over the dip any day of the week.
1: No kidding. Oh. Okay, I haven't tried Area 51. I need to get down there and maybe hit the farmer's market one weekend down in Hernando, too. Check all that out. The ice cream capital of the Mid-South, Hernando, Mississippi. How about that?
0: Get you some.
14: That's a great place.
0: Lastly, the University of Tennessee is changing their name in Memphis.
1: They'll be called the Utes.
14: They've got a, rolled out a brand new name. The University of Tennessee making a slight adjustment to its name of its school right here in Memphis. Going forward, the University of Tennessee Health Science Center, it was known as UTHSC, will now be known as University of Tennessee Health Sciences. So they're going to drop the C.
0: Oh, they're just dropping
14: just UTHS. Center.
0: Okay.
14: So, you know, Dr. Peter Buckley, the physician, revealed a subtle change in the identification at the Memphis Rotary Club luncheon at the Pink Palace on Tuesday. He also revealed an artist rendering of the new UT College of Medicine's new building at Madison Avenue and Pauline Street that's going to feature an investment of $361 million, I should say.
0: Wow. Nice.
14: Mostly from the state of Tennessee. They are planning to break ground on the 7-story College and Medicine building later this year, and it's scheduled to be completed by 2029 and opening up welcoming doctors and nurses by 2030.
0: All right. All right.
1: Nice job, Tommy.
0: Oh, I just saw one thing just related to college. You know, we were talking about with the Secretary of State, Trey Hargett, yesterday, the new 3-year college-focused bachelor's degree that you can get. Now, and I don't know if this is any college in Tennessee, but right now at the Walter Cronkite School of Journalism and Mass Communications, there is an influencer degree. You can actually go to college and pay credit hours to learn how to be an influencer and earn a degree in being an influencer at Arizona State University.
1: How about that?
0: Yeah. The also at Cornell University, they have a influencer degree. So here in Memphis, we're worried about the most important things, and that's College of Medicine.
1: Yeah. Well, the influencer degree is not even the most outlandish thing I've heard lately about colleges. Now, for thousands of dollars, your daughter... Or I guess you can hire for your daughter a sorority coach. Have you heard about this, guys?
0: Yeah, they spend thousands and thousands of dollars, and it's silly, I think, anyway. That right up there with the dorm room designers. It's like a wedding designer or a wedding planner. You can hire this woman to come design your kid's dorm room.
1: Yeah, so you can do that, and all the while you can hire a sorority coach, which will help a potential new member navigate recruitment, improve confidence, and increase their chances of receiving a bid into a sorority. You know, I don't know if it comes all-inclusive or if it's extra to learn how to do whatever those flash dances are or whatever those dances are that the sororities are doing on TikTok. But, I mean, you're talking, I think bare minimum is like $5,000 and then going upwards on the sorority recruiting coaches. Is it that big of a deal? I mean, is it really? I mean, what am I missing here? I mean, is that something that's just, I don't know, is this a keeping up with the Jones thing, or being in a sorority increase your chances of success in other things in life? I don't know.
0: There's probably arguments on both sides of that. University of Michigan is easing the grades that they're giving to freshmen because they want the freshmen to have a more easier time at their first year in college. They're not giving them any grades, I guess.
1: I'm looking at gettingthebid.com website. Ready to go from forgettable to rush crush status? Get the free conversation glow up guide, packed with the exact strategies I teach my private clients to help them stand out in recruitment conversations without sounding fake or scripted. Turn what is your major into a rush crush moment in 5 minutes. Fixes for boring answers. Be the girl everyone remembers.
0: Listen, man, if you got disposable income for stuff like that, more power to you.
1: Yeah. Yeah.
0: If it helps you, if that's what you believe helps you get ahead in life, more power to you, I guess. Yeah. And you got the money to pay for it, or mom and dad's money to pay for it. More power to you.
1: Recruitment is overwhelming. The outfits, the convos, the cuts. But advice will not help you get a bid. There you go. All right.
0: Mid-South Coliseum, that's also back in the news. The head of the Mid-South Coliseum Conservancy says they have investors that are willing to revive the venue. They have, I'm not exactly sure what Corey Strong is asking for, but if he's asking for anybody to pitch in to meet the $200,000 goal that they need to start a development plan, that's just to start it. That's just to put pen to paper to say development plan 2026. And, you know, I'm not sure. We know that it's tens of millions of dollars to do anything with that building. As we heard from general contractors last hour who have actually been in there and looked at it gave us just their assessment that as it sits today, it's not even remotely close to being usable. So,
1: hey, John, if you're still listening, I know that you're out and you're a general contractor and you're probably already on the job place, but if you just happen to be listening, could you work us up a PDF of a development plan on how to level that building and about how much it costs? We could probably make that available to the general public for free, and you would be doing a public service for doing that. Which, I mean, it could be simple as in boreholes into building, insert dynamite, activate dynamite, get dump trucks. How much would that cost?
0: Mm-hmm.
1: You know, something like that. But to get a doc, $200,000 for a document just seems like we've already been here before. I don't want to say it's a grift, but it just seems like how many times are we going to go down this road, and why are we even going down this road?
0: 20 years ago, the place closed up to the public. So it's been sitting there for 20 years and been used as a storage facility for the city of Memphis. And it's full of asbestos, lead, and other things because it was built in 1964. It's not ADA compliant. I mean, these are just some of the skimming the surface of the issues with it. But yet, out of all the problems the city of Memphis has in trying to develop stuff and trying to manage the city council members are all in agreement that it's time to do something with the Mid-South Coliseum, specifically revamp it. And Corey Strong is the president of the Mid-South Coliseum Conservancy, and he updated city leaders yesterday and says that private investors are lining up. They're ready to help turn the structure into a place the entire community and tourists will love. What is the vision for the Mid-South Coliseum? Jeffrey's on the phone. Go ahead, Jeffrey.
7: Hey, guys. I was just listening to the contractor last hour, and he's right. You know, all the asbestos, the PCPs, all that would have to be removed. But get this. Even if you demolish it, federal law requires all of that to be removed anyway before they can demolish it so that it's not scattered throughout the neighborhood. So that's the thing of that, too.
0: Yeah,
7: the
0: previous mayor, thanks, Jeffrey, for the call. The previous mayor, his administration looked at it. They did a study, and they found that it cost about $10 million to raise it. And part of the demolition and raising that structure is exactly what you're talking about. Part of the cost, a big part of the cost, is all of the asbestos and other dangerous things. You can't just blow it up. You got to get rid of that stuff first.
1: And if they ever demolish it, go ahead and schedule the press conference for Justin Pearson to show up and say the demolition of the Coliseum is intentional because they want to kill people in the surrounding neighborhood with asbestos. You can go ahead and book that press conference now.
0: Or he's for saving it to say that, you know, somehow it is saving the neighborhood and the surrounding area. And if you demolish it, somehow it's, I don't know, somehow it's you're not for helping the economically blighted neighborhood surrounding that area. The firm Furbringer and Ehrman designed it. It's the only major sports arena that they designed. They also designed Graceland. They designed, what else? Overton Park Shell. Same architecture firm designed the West Tennessee Tuberculosis Hospital and the Mid-South Coliseum. But the firm, because they had never built something like this or designed anything like the Mid-South Coliseum, they did. They don't specialize or didn't specialize in exclusively sports arenas. They did travel around, I guess, to look at some. And that's why you see a lot of Mid-South Coliseums around the country, or did at one time. Similar structures that look a lot like it. City of Memphis commissioned it and had it built for $4.7 million in 1964. How about that?
1: That's nearly paying off. That's nearly, you get 11 Coliseums, you can get one mat of debt. It's incredible.
0: Yeah, so $4.7 million to build it and at least $10 million to demolish it or more to do anything else with it today. You got that beautiful new Simmons Bank Liberty Stadium there on the fairgrounds property, which is owned and operated by the University of Memphis. And it was the University of Memphis being gifted that, essentially, and the help of Fred Smith and the Smith family to get it up to speed and to modern standards. And the rest of Liberty Park, or the fairgrounds, as it's still called, is just sitting there. I mean, you got that sports complex that they built that holds basketball tournaments, cheer events, and other things that high school's travel teams do use. But, I mean, how old is the Pipkin building? Is that where they put all the goats and the sheep at the fair?
1: The Pipkin, I don't even know how old. I mean, it's been around as long as I can remember.
0: Yeah.
1: Yeah, I mean, it's...
0: it's still getting used.
1: Yeah. Yeah, at least it's... at least it's got some utility out there, but the Coliseum's just in the way. I mean, just clear it out. Let, even if you don't put anything there but parking spaces or grass, it's still a better use, and it's less expensive than the ongoing, just the upkeep, just to keep the Coliseum a viable storage space for whatever trailers and chairs are in there.
0: You know, Corey Strong says that they have people that are willing to step forward to help turn it into a place the entire community and tourists will love. Again, Mr. Strong, I'd like to know, what exactly are the plans to create something the community and tourists would love? Would it continue to be a concert venue? Are we talking about, you know, I'd heard plans of maybe just tearing most of it down and making something that could be used for soccer or other sporting events, but an outdoor venue. There's a lot of different things, but to just say, well, we want to build something that the community would love. Okay, well, what is it? What's the plan? And he says that they've got people lined up to throw money at it.
1: Yeah, and we can tell you all about it for $200,000.
0: Tim's going to do the pop quiz next.
6: Good morning. We got more trouble in Mississippi, this time on I-55 northbound, just before you get to 69-269. Everything is over on the right shoulder. Looks like some police activity. I don't think this is a crash, but all lanes are open. Of course, everybody's just rubbernecking the flashing lights. Still cleaning up a crash where a car left the road and hit a sign at Poplar on the west side of Orleans in the Victorian Village area. I'm with you with your total traffic.
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1: All right, we're playing for Elfo Grisani's gift card, $50. I'm going to read the question. You be the first person to call and give me the correct answer, and you will win that. You know, we've had Scott Rasmussen on the show before. He has, you know, the Rasmussen Poles ditch.
0: Mm-hmm.
1: Well, he and his dad, Bill, co-founded ESPN. Bill Rasmussen, the dad, passed away yesterday at the age of 93, the co-founder of ESPN. What did Bill Rasmussen do before he co-founded ESPN with his son? Was he a political pollster? Did he work for a hockey team? Did he work for the Sporting News? Or was he a sociology major at Cornell? 901-683-0989. Bill Rasmussen, the godfather of ESPN. He co-founded that with his son. What did he do before co-founding ESPN? Was he a political pollster? Did he work for a hockey team? Did he work for the Sporting News? Or was he a sociology major at Cornell? 901-683-0989.
0: All right. What do you think? A $50 gift card to enjoy at Elfo Grisanti's in South Haven is on the line. We're going to give Creston a crack at this. Go ahead, Creston. What do you think?
13: Hockey team.
1: Hockey. You seem very confident, Creston.
13: I'm very confident. And it's my anniversary, so I got to win this.
1: Oh, you know what? He worked for the Hartford Whalers as a communications guy for the hockey team in Hartford. You got it. In fact, all he did was just go down the road to Bristol, purchase a little bit of land, and then they started up ESPN, he and his son, and the rest, of course, is now history. Way to go.
0: Nice. Nice.
13: Awesome.
0: Preston's going to enjoy dinner at the first $50 is on us at Elfo Grisanti's, all right?
13: Sweet.
0: Hang on a second, my man. Let's get
13: thank
0: some,
13: you, sir.
0: Yeah, we'll get some info from you. Tommy's going to pick up here and get some info from you. Hang on. All right, 727 now, Memphis Morning News.
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22: 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Backed by President Trump, Florida Congressman Byron Donalds captures the Republican primary for governor.
2: Let's go beat David Jolly in November.
22: The Republican during his victory speech in Orlando can become the state's first black governor if he wins this fall. The far left rejoicing in the Sunshine State.
3: Another Democratic socialist made headway.
4: What do we do?
3: Angie Nixon in a come-from-behind win for the Democratic Senate nomination in Florida.
22: Fox's Doug Lucider, she defeats Alex Vindman, now faces Ashley Moody in the Middle East.
17: Iran has continued to launch new attacks, firing two missiles at the UAE on Tuesday. Iran denied they were responsible for that missile attack.
22: That's Fox's Trey Yanks in Tel Aviv. President Trump isn't talking to the Islamic Republic. 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
23: From the Mitch Wright Plumbing, Heating, and Air News Desk. Here's Tommy Rowe Jr. with the headlines you'll be talking about today.
14: An ordinance proposing a temporary pause on data center development in Memphis was introduced for consideration during a Memphis City Council session on Tuesday. It was graduated to Tuesday's afternoon full council meeting, which then passed with 7 votes. The ordinance must now pass 2 more council approvals before it's introduced as law. A Memphis economics professor and horse owner is facing a potential lifetime ban from horse racing. Marshall Graham, a horse owner and professor of economics at Rhodes College in Memphis, is facing a lifetime ban from the sport after being charged with fraud for unauthorized access to confidential horse health information. Graham, a noted sports bettor, is being accused of deliberately and methodically using HISA portal to gain access to veterinarian records and data on each of the 9 horses he claimed during a period from May to mid-June of 2026. HISA plans to seek restitution of any and all proceeds conducted during the relevant time period for the affected entities. Those are your headlines, and I'm Tommy Rowe.
6: Good morning. Still continuing to watch the traffic pick up for us on the interstates. It's mainly here, 40, if you are coming on in, and the construction, Hollywood, and then rounding the corner down towards Chelsea. It's picking up as you're making your way on N40 right around Witten Road. Also, with sunshine delays picking up on 240 eastbound into Airways. And a crash still going on for you here on Poplar on the west side of Orleans. I'm Woody with your total traffic.
10: Here's your forecast from News Channel 3. Heat warnings are back. High temperatures nearing 100. Heat index values likely to top 110. Only a slight chance of an isolated shower to cool you back down. I'm News Channel 3's Todd Demers.
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1: Idle with the Detroit Lions.
2: I was a Northwest Airlines employee, but I served as their travel coordinator. I took them to all their away games in preseason and during the season.
1: So you were assigned to the Detroit. Did you know Dave Wilson? He was the chaplain at some point. I was listening to a podcast over the weekend, and he was the host of it. And he kept referencing his time as chaplain with the Detroit Lions, and it was a miserable time, apparently. It was at the heyday of their losing a lot. I thought about you.
2: Well, Dave was there before. Dave was there with me, and when I took the gig, the first request I made of Larry Lee, who is the president, and Coach Ross, was could I attend the chapel with the team, the church services, which they did on Saturday night before Sunday. They do it the evening before, and Dave was the chaplain.
1: Okay.
2: And he could throw a pretty good football, so he did a good job. And he's talking about the time after Matt Millen came in, when Coach Ross retired midseason, Coach Moeller took over, did a great job, missed the playoffs by one game because they lost the last game of the year.
1: Mm-hmm.
2: And I think it was 2000, 2001. That's when Matt Millen was hired, fired everybody, and because he knew the exact way to do everything. And I think they won one game in 2 years. And I think that's when I left. And Dave was there through that, and those were some difficult times,
1: yeah,
2: because the Lions should have been doing a lot better than what they did before. And but no, I remember him as a very, very nice guy. And
1: he sounds like at that time the chaplain was needed a lot.
2: it wasn't mandatory, and we always had a lot of people there. And Jason Hansen and I would be the one sitting. He was the kicker at the time. We'd be sitting on the front row, and I enjoyed being there because church is an important thing to me. And the team is nice. Yeah, but my job was to take care of the five flight attendants, and I'd be on the sidelines during the game till the third quarter. Then I would leave, grab them, and we would head to the aircraft and get it ready for them so that when they got there, we were ready to roll, because Coach Ross was very impatient, and he was ready to get out of town as soon as the team got there, and
1: mm-hmm.
2: took us a while to load the bags and all those kinds of things. Well, I love doing it. I've been offered many tickets over the years to go to games, and I turn them down because I was spoiled. I can't sit in the stands after that. It was pretty cool to walk the sidelines of the NFL.
1: Well, we're at a time and point now in our world history where the story headline is the world's largest electric plane takes flight. How about this? Hart Aerospace X-1 demonstrator, the largest battery electric aircraft to ever fly.
2: Well, it's good to talk about. Not to get on, and you will not see these, at least at present, in commercial aviation. And it's a novelty item because it's great, but the problem is you have some serious weight issues when you're talking about how much the weight would be of the batteries you'd have to carry to keep an aircraft of any size in the air for any length of time.
1: Well, I'm going to give you the story says that one battery for this aircraft is the weight of an empty school bus.
2: Oh, is that all?
1: Yeah.
2: Okay. Yeah. I'm sorry. I was so worried. Yes. Yeah. That's always been the problem. It's great to have, but the technology just it doesn't have it. If somebody was could take the electrons of the air and have it come across the fuselage of the aircraft and somehow it got created into energy as it flew through the sky, that'd be super cool. But yeah, that's science fiction at this point. Right now, you have like the sustainable aviation fuels that we'd love to use that are the vegetable oils and the other types of plant-based fuel for aviation. The airlines have used that in the past. They continue to use it around the world. But to manufacture it, the cost is so much higher than the typical coal-type aviation fuel that airlines use. There's just not a market for it. So if they could ever produce any of these alternatives at a cost that would be cheaper, these airlines would pull a hamstring pivoting to that point, but they're simply not going to do it. So, airlines like to talk, like American Airlines, I think they just had a flight that was propelled by sustainable aviation fuel. They have a press conference. Everybody feels good. We're saving the planet. We care.

0: And they used to say we'll be, carbon neutral by 2040, and they kind of went, we're not going to make that. But it's really good talking points because it sounds really good, like you really care about the planet. But you're back to the managing the perception of doing something as opposed to really doing it. And that's where I kind of look at them and say, just shut up, get back to what you're doing, because you're just trying to promote an image versus really trying to make a change. And I don't have a stomach for that.
1: Yeah, I don't know about electric. That doesn't sound like something that I would be too. It seems like too many things could go wrong.
0: Oh yeah, yeah. I mean, one good lightning strike, and I'd be like, okay, now what happens? So, because airplanes get struck by lightning all the time, and in fact, every aircraft probably gets zapped at least once a year by lightning. And a lot of times, the pilots will say, "Hey, congratulations! If you've never been struck by lightning, you just did," because they're aware of it. There's times it can cause problems with the aircraft, but those are rare. But, yeah, I don't know what electric strike would do to an electric engine or electric-powered aircraft. I'm sure there would be a contingency there, but I get a lot more excited over hypersonic and supersonic flight than I do electric batteries, because that, to me, is just not something that's, that we're going to see anytime soon that's going to be applied from a commercial standpoint.
1: Well, I know with my weed eater that's electric, it's running fine, and then all of a sudden it's dead. It's not like there's a ramp down or a warning.
0: Yep. Fortunately, you can walk back to the garage and get another battery, but if you're flying, it might not be the case, right?
2: So this guy tries to get into Japan with strange cargo in his luggage. What was this all about?
0: 212 lizards or something, I think it was. Yeah. Because in Mexico, he was a 31, 32-year-old or so, flying from Mexico into Asia. And he gets there, and the customs officials are going through, the baggage as they do, and said, found a lizard, and then found another, and found another, and found like 200 and some of them. Because over there, you can sell them for like $600 a piece.
1: Ooh.
2: But did he just throw them in his suitcase?
0: He did. Yeah. And put them in his socks, I think that's what it was. Because, nobody will see them hidden in my socks, right?
2: Yeah,
0: so,
2: right.
0: Yeah, that was the game plan, but they found him, and he's arrested, facing all kinds of serious, crime as well, and fines and everything else. But that's one of the things you look at. And, of course, a lot of times you can bring in food and animals that can really cripple a nation's agriculture or the economy in a lot of ways. So the customs people are the last line of defense to make sure nothing gets in, just not from somebody trying to profit, but bringing in something that could change the ecosystem in a specific country. So it's a very, very serious job. They take it seriously, and they do a good job, not only here in the United States, but around the world as well. I would not want to break the law in another country. I've flown to many, many, many, many countries, and when you see these people standing around with machine guns, and I have been as a visitor to foreign prisons, no way on God's green earth would I ever think about doing something like that, because you may never be seen again.
2: Yeah,
0: so,
2: yeah. Good luck.
0: Yeah, exactly.
2: You mentioned aircraft getting struck by lightning. Let's talk about when you get on the ground and the tires blow out. How frequent is that?
0: In the summer, it happens all the time.
2: Okay.
0: And it seems like every summer that we have them, people are like, oh, Jay, we've got this flurry. Yeah, but it's because of the heat. And we've had a lot of heat, some extreme oppressive heat across the country. And tires, many times, remember, if they drop the landing gear, they typically will have two tires. If one of them blows, it's not really that big a deal. But during the heat, a lot of times on takeoffs and landings, you can see that happen. Also, if a crew lands and they're a little bit heavy on the brakes, maybe they're trying to make a turnoff before the plane's going to stop, in a normal routine. Yeah, what's going to end up happening is, boom, the tire will go, and then it comes to a stop, and it takes like 90 minutes, and it can be inconvenient. Not necessarily dangerous, although there have been some extreme occasions. But, when you see these news items, don't freak out thinking that, the airplanes aren't put together well because, the tires are failing right and left. No, it's a summertime issue, and it happens every year.
2: Are passengers spending, because the airline industry, Fly Guy, is finding so many different ways to charge you.
0: Yeah.
2: And I'm waiting for an oxygen charge that, we're going to charge you for the recirculated oxygen in the cabin. But are the airlines finding that people are actually paying premium dollars for the seats that they want?
0: Yes. In fact, we came out of COVID, and a lot of airlines said, man, there's a heightened demand for our premium coach seats. So airlines started taking both first class and coach seats out to put these, you know, slightly larger or more legroom type of seats in that they could sell for coach plus. You know, they'd get a little bit more revenue. And they found they could make a great deal of money on these premium seats. And you have airlines like American, United, Delta that are absolutely doing it. You're seeing the low-cost carrier. Southwest is offering now those the premium seat with the, you know, the premium coach has the extra legroom type of thing, which is very, very popular. You've got other low-cost carriers putting in first-class seats, again, more premium seats, because people are wanting those as an option. So it really is working out well where airlines are like, hey, as long as the demand is there, they're going to do it. Now, to your point about airlines finding ways, I can't recall the airline. It might have been in Europe or Asia. I can't remember. It might have been EVA Air or something. But they're charging for the use of the overhead storage compartment. Now, I don't know how they're going to pull this off, but that's it. In other words, you bring your bag on board, and if it fits underneath the seat in front of you, that's fine. But if it's a large one, yeah, put it over the top, man. We're going to charge you. Now, I don't not like that, because here's the reason. People are trying to bring large bags on to try to prevent from being charged to check the luggage. So airlines are saying, look, if you're now being charged for that, maybe you'll just check it instead. And that allow us to dispatch the airplane on time. Now, a lot of people, and I'm not saying this, but a lot of people will bring that bag to the gate. And when the agent says, oh, our flight is full, will you, you know, give up your bag and check it and we'll do it for free? Okay, I'll reluctantly give you my, you know, six bags. Go ahead and check them. And they're all for free.
2: Well, I know somebody who does that as a workaround. They're like, yeah, I know my stuff won't, so I'll just take it to the gate with me, and they'll tell me, hey, we're going to have to check that. And oftentimes they will do it at no charge. Last thing I want to share with you, a Harvard Medical Study research came out, and they looked at 500 occupations, and the top two most dangerous occupations with regards to cancer are number one, flight attendants, and number two, pilots. And the reason being is they say that both of those professions, they have a higher risk because of radiation-related cancers.
0: At altitude, that is exactly the case. Yep. There have been a lot of medical studies to that effect. And because of the fact of what they're exposed to over decades of flying. And there's a lot of truth within medical facts within those studies, and they've shown that time and time and time again. And they talk about it from time to time, and I've seen those studies, and it's quite the eye opener. And you know, those poor flight attendants get beat up with turbulence, bags falling on them, passengers treat them like garbage. I mean, they deserve hazard pay as it is, but to add this on top of it is even more of an issue. And you know, the pilots and things, they get paid a great deal of money, but you know, some of them have some health-related issues. Now, from a percentage standpoint, it doesn't seem to be where there is a higher number where people are getting sick, where the FAA or somebody would have to step in and do something. But you know, the whole point is, if Boeing or Airbus or any other aircraft manufacturer were to construct the airplanes differently, where there might be a little bit more shielding type of thing to prevent that, that would be great. But it's going to cost money, and it's going to add weight to the aircraft, and it's not going to happen. And that's really unfortunate, because if safety is your number one priority, then act like it. And sometimes they don't.
2: Well, the absolute risk numbers from this study say that flight attendants have a 6.9% death rate from radiation cancers. That's 1 in 14. And that's the flight attendants. The pilots are at 6.7%. Wow. That's
0: it's an eye-opening report. And it just goes to show, again, one of the hazards we don't talk about a lot when it comes to commercial aviation. But that's there. And I remember the first time I saw that study a number of years ago, I thought, nah, come on. But when you looked at the research, how long it had been ongoing, and the data that was there to support it, it's a real thing. And it's just, you've got the FedEx pilots there and all the other commercial and cargo pilots around the world that are aware of those kinds of things. They look at it as minimal risk, but still it's there. And it's in the back of the minds of a lot of people. And
2: hey, man, we just want our drinks, man, and we want them cold when we want them. Come on, man.
0: Well, yeah, here's the thing. What if they did something to protect the cockpit but not the cabin? And so the pilot get protected, and, hey, flight attendant, you're on your own. So, you know, this. Let's hope they don't go that route, but it is a real thing, and it certainly deserves a mention from time to time because, you know, something's got to get done sooner or later, and let's hope it's sooner.
2: All right, Jay the Fly Guy Ratliff, you can follow him at jratliff.com. We'll talk to you next week, Fly Guy.
0: Looking forward to you guys. Thank you.
2: Thanks, sir.
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3: Delays here are construction on Highway 78 westbound between the Ingram's Mill exit and the Hacks Cross exit. They're doing that bridge work on Miller Road, and so it's down to one lane there, and then Miller Road is shut down underneath there, and that's what's slowing you down. We had a medical emergency at Shelby Drive in Horn Lake, so if you're over there, you may see an ambulance. I'm Whitty with your total traffic.
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18: Anyone who spends time on social media can tell you the longevity space is flooded with lotions and potions and gadgets promising to help you live forever. A lot of it is a waste of money. Some of it downright dangerous. But two trends you probably have seen do have some science behind them. First, red light therapy. Researchers believe certain wavelengths of light can energize cells, help with skin texture, and hair growth. If you want to try an at-home device, look for FDA clearance and know that it's going to take months of consistent use. Second, the sauna. Regular use has been linked to better heart and brain health. You should think of these things as the whipped cream on top rather than the foundational ice cream of the sundae. Without good diet, exercise, and friendships, those other things can only do so much. I'm Dr. Sanjay Gupta, helping you live a better life.
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2: 7:56, we're going to talk with Jim Shoemaker, our Wednesday conversation with the Talk Money host, coming up here after top of the hour news. The numbers are in, I guess, for the golf tournament on television. Is that right?
1: Yes, and it looks like CBS Sports had themselves a terrific weekend. It has been, it looks like, in at least a decade, the best viewership numbers of the final round of the first FedEx Cup playoff, the round of 70. It's the best in over a decade. And the third round TV numbers are the best they've ever had for the FedEx Cup playoff.
2: So that's for those numbers are for this specific tournament, not the PGA viewership numbers in general.
1: Right. The weekend, numbers for Memphis for the FedEx St. Jude Championship, the fourth round, it was the most watched sports event over the weekend. The fourth round also best numbers in over a decade for this particular stage of the FedEx Cup playoffs. The third round was the best numbers they've ever had. So you're looking at nearly 5 million people checking in on Sunday, and I think closer to like 3 million on Saturday. So good numbers. People were very interested. It's a great event. That's why, you know, it's going to be sad to see them move it out of Memphis after next year's event, because it does draw a lot of eyes onto Memphis.
2: Well, maybe we'll find out a little bit more. I'm not sure when they will announce it. Probably won't be anytime soon what their plans are for Memphis beyond 2027. But we'll have Robert Miller, kind of a recap, and we'll talk maybe about the future on Thursday morning here on Memphis Morning News. Michael Jordan's jersey from Game 3 of the 98 NBA Finals is going to be up for auction. Now, the current jersey record for an auction of this stature is $10.1 million, and it was set by Michael Jordan's jersey from Game 1 of that 1998 NBA Finals. This would be Game 3. Will it go for more? $10 million for a damn basketball jersey.
1: I'm wondering if it had been washed. If it's been washed, would it be worth less? I don't know.
2: That's a good question.
1: Huh. No, that's pretty incredible. I think 98 was the year Rodman was with him.
2: The jersey has been authenticated by a authenticator. Somebody actually has a job as authenticator who looks at memorabilia and decides if it is authentic, and this jersey has been authenticated. So we'll see if it breaks that $10.1 million record. In the meantime, we're going to talk money with Jimmy Shoemaker coming up after Top of the Hour News.
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23: A Democratic Socialist is a step closer to the U.S. Senate. I'm Dave Anthony, Fox News. Angie Nixon scored an upset in Florida, outspent 16-1. And trailing the polls, she beat Alex Vindman in the Democratic Senate primary by 12 points, telling MS Now.
24: All across the state of Florida and this nation, people are demanding change. They are tired of the billionaire and corporations running this country.
23: Nixon's trying to unseat Republican Senator Ashley Moody in November. Two other Democratic Socialists lost, however, in Florida, trying to unseat two Democrats in Congress, but Jared Moskowitz and Debbie Wasserman Schultz beat the challengers. Republican Congressman Corey Mills did not. He was primaried out, defeated by GOP challenger Ryan Elijah. Mills is under an ethics investigation and is the 11th House lawmaker to lose this year. Another GOP congressman won the Republican primary for Florida governor, Byron Donalds.
25: My administration will be guided by three pillars: making Florida accountable, achievable, and most of all, affordable.
23: Donalds will face David Jolly in November. Jolly used to be a Republican in Congress. He switched parties and won the Democratic nomination for governor.
0: And in Alaska, incumbent Republican Dan Sullivan and Democrat Mary Peltola will advance in the Senate primary. The top four candidates advance to the general election by ranked choice voting. Democrats are eyeing this seat as one of their top flip races this November.
23: Fox's Madeline Rivera in Wyoming. Republican Congresswoman Harriet Hageman won the GOP Senate primary in a very red state. She's the favorite to win in November, replacing retired Republican Senator Cynthia Lummis. Canada has avoided 50% tariffs on a lot of goods in the U.S. President Trump delayed them.
3: He says the United States and Canada have agreed a trade deal, and the two countries just need time to finalize the documents. There's been a cross-border impasse on several issues, including U.S. tariffs on cars and many Canadian provinces banning American liquor sales.
23: That's Jonathan Savage. 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
22: The Mitch Wright Plumbing, Heating, and Air News Desk. Here's what you need to know.
4: Well, earlier I warned you about the construction delays that we were seeing on 78 right by the Miller Road bridge work, where you're down to one lane right in that little section of 78. And unfortunately, since that last time I told you that, we had a crash occur that has shut down 78. So 78 is now closed between Ingram's Mill and Hacks Cross. They are on there with a truck and another car and all the fire department out here trying to get it cleaned up. They're also still cleaning up this police activity on the shoulder on 55 northbound just before 69-269. I'm Woody with your total traffic.
5: Here's your forecast from News Channel 3. Heat warnings are back. High temperatures nearing 100. Heat index values likely to top 110. Only a slight chance of an isolated shower to cool you back down. I'm News Channel 3's Todd Demers.
2: 8:03 now, we're sitting at 80 this morning. Your news update's brought to you by Mitch Wright Plumbing, Heating, and Air.
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2: 8:03. We're going to talk money with Jim Shoemaker in a couple of minutes. Let's go over some of the headlines you're talking about this morning with Tommy Rowe in the newsroom. I see St. Jude Children's Research Hospital in the news, this time for new leadership, huh?
26: Yes, St. Jude Children's Research Hospital named Dr. Charles Roberts, PhD, as its new president and CEO on Tuesday. Roberts currently serves as the executive vice president and director of the St. Jude Comprehensive Cancer Center, and he'll succeed James R. Downing, who announced his plans to transition from the role in February, and Roberts will officially start his position on New Year's Day, 2027.
1: You know, Elon Musk has asserted himself into Memphis and Shelby County as the second biggest business property tax payer here in Shelby County, and I'm guessing yesterday the Memphis City Council wanted to recognize that and thank him for injecting money into the economy. Is that what happened?
26: Yep, they proposed an ordinance to propose a temporary pause on data center development in Memphis. It was introduced to the Memphis City Council session on Tuesday, and then it was graduated to a full council meeting, which passed with 7 votes. The ordinance must now go through 2 more council approvals before it's introduced as law. And the proposed ordinance, if passed, would temporarily pause and halt all permit approvals for new data centers and other large computing facilities while the city studies their long-term effects and how to better regulate them.
1: Makes sense. Mm-hmm. We are too flush with cash in this city.
2: Yeah. Yeah, we
1: too much money.
2: Exactly. I guess all quiet this morning at Cordova High School, but not yesterday morning, right?
26: No, not yesterday. The Memphis police were called to the Cordova High School early Tuesday after security reported several fights involving students and adults. Security said there had been multiple fights involving 2 students and that the mothers and other relatives of the involved students began arriving and creating a hostile environment at the school.
2: So we got to see then firsthand exactly where the kids are getting it from. If the parents showed up and started fighting, then it's clear where the kids are getting that behavior from.
26: Setting the ultimate example right there in the school for the kids to follow. The students claim the fight was over a girl.
2: Of course.
1: This happened at like 8 in the morning. There wasn't even like a buildup. It's like they just went straight to
2: They got right to business, man.
26: You know, one of the students was walking down the hallway when the other student just punched him in the face.
2: Well, see, I would rather, if something's going to happen, I'd rather, you know, because I remember going through the day. You know, I was told by a guy that, hey, 3 o'clock, meet me at the tree outside. And I thought, so I had to go the whole day thinking about, I'm going fisticuffs with this guy under the tree outside. And everybody, you know, and then everyone starts chatting about it. And face-to-face, when I say chat, back in my day. And then everyone met outside under the tree. And then I showed up along with the principal and nothing happened.
26: Yeah, our fights were always, you know, after we get off the bus. You know, we're going to wait till everybody, you know, wait till we get away from everybody that could get us in trouble. But, you
1: know, We had an auxiliary football locker room down in at Kirby. I never got into a scuffle, but there was a room that was away from the school resource officership where things could get settled. It was almost like a Thunderdome. I mean, there's even like some good seating in there so you could throw hands. But, you know, what happened to the days when you set an appointment for a good ass kicking? Now it's just spontaneous.
2: Yeah, well, no, that's what I said. It was 3 o'clock. Mine were always 3 o'clock. After school's out, 3 o'clock, we meet under the tree. All right. 8:07, Memphis Morning News. We got to talk some money now. We're going to get serious about this. Jim Shoemaker's here, right off of the golf course, right off of number 4. Hey, Jim, how you doing, man?
7: Hey, guys, we had a hole-in-one on number 4.
2: Yeah.
7: First one we've had since 2019, guys. So
2: how exciting was that?
7: To see it, too. It was wonderful.
2: Was there a big crowd on the green?
7: No, it wasn't. He was the last guy to tee off that afternoon. So, you know, he was just, and he just busted it, man. I mean, it was great to see, great to watch. Exciting to watch. And so we, as of course, guys on the hole, it was fun to see it. And, you know, it's like we'd like to have one every year.
2: But, I was going to say, he decided to give you a little something for all your hard work.
7: Something for all the hard work. Yeah, I guess, man. It was a great time. You know, I have to tell you real quick, we just I met people from California, from New Hampshire, from, ready for this one, New Zealand. Guy and his son flew up to Memphis for the tournament. And not any other reason. Met a person from Kenya and a family from Kenya. So it was just fun to watch and see all the people. Had a great, you know, a lot of people out this time. And, you know, of course, there was some guy that just seemed to run away with it. What was his name? You know, whatever.
2: Scott?
7: Yeah, Scotty.
2: Scotty?
7: Yeah, Scotty.
2: Scotty.
7: Mr. Scotty.
2: Yeah.
7: He's a great guy.
1: You get little pockets of time to chat with people out there between shots, right? How much time between when somebody tees off and then the next?
7: Oh, they're talking about, you know, they're just like anybody else. They're following. They're finishing on hole 3. You know, the guys tee off, go to 4. They're finishing hole 4. The guys tee off. It's just moving. So it's anywhere from 5 to 7 to 15 minutes. So, you know, something like that. It moves rapidly. The key is, though, we do have an opportunity. And, again, we had a couple from Little Rock that's been over year after year. We had a guy from Chicago that's been there for a year. We've got a lot of people that come by and we get to know them, and it's always fun. It's always fun.
2: That's
7: just
2: cool.
7: Great event.
2: There's one other thing, and then we'll get to talking money. I'm not sure who it was that brought this up. Maybe it was you, Tim, who the homes around Southwind, you know, they should know that when it's tournament time, there's going to be a lot of aerial shots. And it looks great on TV, but somebody's pool desperately needed cleaned.
7: Well, I don't know about that. I was impressed.
1: Oh, no. It was terrible.
2: It was on TV.
1: It was on TV.
2: Right. Yeah, I didn't see it.
1: It's like, you know. Yeah.
2: That's what I'm saying. From television perspective, with the drone shots, they're like, make sure that your backyard and your pool's clean. Yeah,
7: we went by where the drones are, where they do all the controls for the drones, and watched them for a while. And it's fun to watch, see how they do it. They got several out there, and they all work in. They can stop them and let them hover, you know, just and get the other ones moving. Yeah. So it's fun to watch that. But we thought, I mean, just from our view of what we saw of the homes up close and personal, saw a lot of very nice homes and a tremendous number of signs that said, "We love St. Jude." And,
2: yeah, no,
7: it was all great.
2: It looked great.
7: That was a good part. I had several people that I, you know of over the United States that I know that we're working the tournament call, and just friends of mine that say, "Hey, man, saw it. It was great. Didn't see you." Of course, you know, that's okay.
2: Yeah.
7: We stay out of sight.
2: Jim, this morning, right before we started Memphis Morning News, I printed out a story that says the yield on U.S. 30-year Treasury bonds surpassed 5.3%. And apparently this is a record. And what? So I just generally wanted to ask you, what does that mean when we hear about the 30-year Treasury bond yield being the highest level since 2007?
7: It says the economy is in good shape.
2: Okay,
7: and that's the best thing you can go with. And it also kind of lets the Fed kind of simply take a deep breath about whether or not we're going to see rates change. That's good for the market. So it's just moving in the right direction. Remember, if you go back 5, 6, 7 years ago, that number you're talking about was probably 1%.
2: Mm-hmm.
7: And so that's the reason why that's a good number. It's good for overall bond portfolio investments and things like that, which I'm talking about retirement planning this morning. I had a call yesterday that was a call just simply somebody said, look, I need to just get my head around retirement planning. And so I thought about that, and it was somebody we were working with, and he was kind of a little concerned in what was going on. And so we had a good conversation, but I thought more about it, and I thought this would be perfect for us to talk about today, because I read an article by Fidelity, and it kind of prompted me, because this huge number, there's a big number out here that we forget that we don't really look at it. We underestimate it. And it's a number that's critical when it comes to literally doing your retirement planning. So I really wanted to talk about that. We spend a great deal of time talking about whether people, you know, do they save enough? We talk about that. Do you have enough for retirement? And I understand that's being extremely important, but there's a retirement expense that we don't talk about that we need to, based on what Fidelity is seeing in their reporting and their surveys they're doing, because it's one that's way underestimated.
1: What's that?
7: And that's health care.
1: Mm-hmm. Yes.
7: Health care. Guys, that is becoming a bigger problem. Fidelity estimates that 65-year-old retiring in 2026 may spend approximately, you ready for this? Drum roll. $185,000 on health care over their retirement period.
2: Oof.
1: And that number's not going to go down,
7: no,
1: is it?
7: Yeah, no, that's another point, Tim. The reality is it's probably going up because of inflation, because what we're seeing is, now here's the thought, though. Here's what concerns us. $185,000, that's up 7.5% in just 1 year.
2: Jim, this is going to get to the point where people just don't, you're either just not going to be able to pay your bills, or you're just not going to go to the doctor.
7: Well, that's going to be the problem, because here's what happens. Fidelity said, you know, when they delve into this and talked deeper to the people they were surveying, that the Americans estimate that they only need to spend about $75,000. So you're talking about $9,000 per year for 20 years. If you retire at 65 and live to 85, that's $9,000. If you reduce that number to $75,000, you're only spending $3,750 a year for 20 years. And guys, that's a $100,000 planning gap. If you're looking at what's estimated and what people are actually saving today, and that is a huge, huge problem. So we need to just put that out for everybody to understand, that we need to simply know that, do I have enough money to retire is the kind of the question everybody asks. You know, do I have enough? Do I have enough? But I think really we need to understand that health care needs to be a part of that planning. Now, here's the other side of that people forget. That is not including, that number, $185,000, does not include long-term care.
1: Ooh,
7: and that's the problem where a lot of people forget. That's a big number.
2: Is that the cost of health insurance or out-of-pocket cost?
7: Both.
2: Okay.
7: Okay, you're looking at it from both standpoints.
1: It sounds like financial fitness and physical fitness, the planning and the implementation need to happen like right now. And I understand that there are some things our bodies give out, heredity, disease, unplanned disease. But it's like in finance, it seems like go ahead and start controlling the things you can control now regarding your body.
7: Well, absolutely. It's exercise, it's health, it's, you know, it's what you eat, it's all those things that play in the play. Most people understand that when they think about retirement, they think about food, clothing, and shelter. And that's kind of the norm. I mean, you got to have, you know, I want to be able to live. I want to have my food. I want to be, you know, the things that you need.
2: Key things to life.
7: Yeah, it's very key. Very key. But healthcare is different, because we don't know when we need it, when we're going to need it, and we don't know how much we're going to need and how long we're going to need it. That's the problem with planning for healthcare. So you've got to put a number in there. And then we'll always look at it from a conservative standpoint. It's better if we're doing a long-term plan, and we talk about 65 to 85, that's 20 years, then people forget that that's what we're living to. I was in a meeting last year, and they talked about mortality going to 100 in the next 10 years.
1: Wow.
7: Yeah. I mean, where we think about now, you know, I've seen in my career mortality go from 75 now to 92 We still do the planning 92, even though this survey is at 85 talking about that. But the reality is, and I can already see it being 100. We already think about it. We've got several clients that are already over 100. So we have to understand, and, you know, Medicare helps. We need to understand that Medicare is very important. In fact, we're going to have Claire Green on Saturday to talk some about Medicare because of some things going on with Medicare and why it's important to understand that. But here, Medicare doesn't take care of all the health care costs. I mean, it's just, and it's not free. You've got to figure that in. You've got to work through that. Health care inflation, and you talked about it, Tim, what it's going up and is rising faster than general inflation. In fact, health care is somewhere between 3 to 4. Its long-term average is 5.07% health care increases every year. And that's something we have to think about. Now, we did see a little dip in July of the cost, but that's just because of a lot of little things going on there. But I think we need to plan for health care to be around that 4%, 4.5% increase every year. And that's got to be figured into your long-term plan.
2: Jim, do you know what, in the numbers that you get, what is the general, just generally speaking, reason for the steep inclines in healthcare costs? I mean, what's driving it? Is it the advancement of technology and these healthcare companies have to spend money to keep update? I mean, what's driving it?
7: Well, it is, you kind of nailed it, and it's all the above. It's healthcare cost. It's more research that we're doing.
2: Yeah.
7: It's better healthcare. I mean, you got to look at it, but it all costs money to get to that point, and it's getting expensive.
1: I asked somebody at a doctor's office, I guess it was earlier this year, about the costs. And some of it is baked into the cake because these physician practices have to hire and pay somebody to deal with the insurance companies so that the doctors can get even a normal amount for the services recovered from the insurance company. So they're paying, you know, $50,000-$60,000, you know, for a person to go get the insurance money.
7: Exactly. We had Shannon Dyson on a couple of weeks ago, and he's coming back because he's talking about really what's broken inside the healthcare industry. And it is, and everybody kind of understands that. And there is this small rebellion going on where there's this mindset of let's do better at how we are more efficient. And that's part of the problem. It's efficiency. Mm-hmm. And, you know, it's just out of control. We've got to get some degree of control. And that is beginning to take place. And I think over the next few years, we'll see that going more and more.
2: Within the industry, there has to be will to get it under control.
7: Yes, that's a good point. And I think we should plan, though. When we think about helping somebody to plan healthcare cost over a period of time, you don't think about, well, it's going to cost me $10,000 now. You got to think about what's going to cost me 10, 20, 30 years from now. What is inflation going to do that? That's part of planning. So that becomes kind of one of those life expectancy issues. And that goes back to don't think you're going to live to be 80. And that's because you got to get out there and understand. I've got an 84-year-old that walks into my office and you'd think he was 60. I mean, he's strong, healthy, back to what you told me. He's taking care of himself physically. And the reality is, I looked to him, and he's very strong, very healthy. So he can live to be 100 with no problems, but that's what we have to think about. Now, here's the other side of what we're talking about. Women face an even greater challenge than men do when it comes to this cost. And the reason for that, guess why? You know, in fact, the number, let me give you the number first. I'll tell you why in a second. They literally have an 18% more cost for health care than men do is what's expected. And why? Because they live longer. That's the bottom line.
2: Oh,
7: they live
2: wow.
7: 5 to 7 years longer on average than men do. And that creates this retirement planning. They got more years of retirement. They got more years of health care expenses. And so that's why you've got to put the plan together to put this idea behind what you're doing in your retirement planning. We ask people to just think through the health care cost. We think through what are you going to need if you're going to end up with some type of assisted living. That's long-term care. That's going to be expensive. All that's got to be planned in. So it's not just the bucket for how much is it going to be income-wise. You have to do the planning when it comes to these other thoughts. One of the ways to set aside money is, just an HSA. That's a health savings account. That's one of the advantages to having that is you can set it aside. You get some tax advantages. It can grow tax-free.
2: Yep.
7: But a lot of people try to even start using. They start at 50 or 55, somewhere in that range that they can start, and they start using it immediately almost, like, well, I had a bill, so I'll just pull into my HSA. We recommend that you don't touch your HSA until after retirement. That allows that money to accumulate up to a certain amount, a maximum amount, and that, you know, that's important to do that. Don't put the use of the HSA to pay the today's medical bills. So, so important to do that. So I just want people to think about retirement planning. Think about, yes, capital account. That's important, knowing how much money you got into the capital account to produce the income. But think about this $185,000 possible, you know, really very possible cost for medical insurance and medical care.
2: I got an idea for an upcoming show, Jim.
7: I'm ready.
2: It is a focus on this story that we covered late last week, that there's a larger number of men leaving the workforce than, and it was men who are getting close to the retirement age because they've just decided to check out of the workforce and get into the retirement stuff sooner. Is things like Social Security ready for this big rush? And you know, are we as a country, from a government perspective, financially prepared for this?
7: Well, I couldn't prepare him any better than that. You know, I mean, you thought we'd already talked. Well, let me ask Kurt today, since he's on the program Saturday. Kurt Zarnowski.
2: The guy's on this Saturday.
7: He's on this Saturday.
2: Okay, good.
7: And he's, you know, we prepared for that. We've been talking back and forth. And the Treasury Department has just done their thing for Social Security. And so just in June, so we can look at what they're looking at.
2: Their
7: of course, we've got some numbers that's got to be changed. And I think what you're asking, Ditch, will they make those changes?
2: Yeah.
7: They have never not made those changes, but it's not a guarantee. But we're going to talk about that Saturday. Kurt's got it all prepared for us. We're going to dive into it. Claire's going to talk about Medicare. That's also Saturday, and it's important. Let me share with you just one thing, just to, what you're thinking about. If you look at what happened with employment this past month, the expected jobs were about 75,000,
2: mm-hmm.
7: came in at 44,000, which was way under July, way under the number we expected to come in at. In fact, that literally put us down into a lower market. But it really, at the headline number with the here was the jump. You know, things were up and down, back and forth. And then if you look at what we saw with that drop of employment, we also saw income pay raises up 7%. And I think that's important for people to realize. We're still at a 4.2% unemployment rate, which is, again, steady as we go.
2: Consider full employment, isn't it, at that rate?
7: Well, 5% is full employment.
2: Okay.
7: So we're actually, and when you see income going up with that group, that's important for us to understand. There's one group, though, that we're kind of concerned about, and that's the, you know, again, the hardest hit group was those that are graduating from college, and their unemployment rate when they graduate still hangs around 5.7.
2: Hmm.
7: So they're still looking for jobs, still wanting to, you know, so if you're looking for a good, possibly great person, find that guy that's graduated from college. He's looking hard because that's their issue that they're facing right now. Of course, unemployment still being at 4.2%.
2: All right. The city of Memphis was downgraded in their credit rating. It was announced by the state comptroller office last week. I don't know exactly from a city perspective what that means. It just doesn't sound good when your credit rating's lower, does it?
7: Nope, it's not good. So municipalities live and die on that credit rating. So that's important for Memphis to understand that. And, that's a disappointment because there's no real reason for that. What are we doing to create that? There's been a lot. We can plan through that. I'm disappointed because I read that, too. I was going to mention that. Bottom line is we need to get that fixed because credit ratings with municipalities are critical.
2: All right, Saturday morning at 8, Sunday morning at 9 with this guy right here, Jim Shoemaker, Talk Money. Thanks, Jim.
7: Thank you.
4: Good morning. Our traffic red alert still in place for you Mississippi drivers at 78. Westbound is shut down if you are heading inbound here at the Ingram's Mill exit. Again, the Red Banks Road exit. Everybody detouring off there in the construction. Again, this was where they've been working on that Miller Road Bridge, and we had a crash occur in the backup. Crashes at Farmington and Cordes in Germantown. Southbound Austin Peay right at I-40 as well. I'm Whitney with your total traffic.
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1: Man, I was out at my daughter's soccer practice last night, and the mosquitoes were, it felt like they were just eating me alive last night. I mean, it's ridiculous. If anybody that's lived in the Mid-South for any length of time knows, summertime comes. It doesn't take a lot of rain. But summertime, mosquitoes go nuts in the Mid-South. And I had forgotten how good that I have it at my house because for years now I've been using James Pest Management's mosquito management plan. And through the summer months, the warm months, James Pest Management comes out to my house. And in the first consultation every year, they're looking for trouble spots, hot spots where there could be breeding grounds. And they'll tell me about it. They don't just show up mysteriously, spray, and then leave. You build a relationship. It's a family-owned company and has been since the 1940s, and they will treat you like family, and they're going to let you know exactly what's going on, and then they're going to take care of the problem. You get out there, and they mitigate the issues, and then the treatments throughout the summer. 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
28: News. I'm Therese Crowley. The November election shaping up in Florida. Congressman Byron Donalds wins the GOP nod versus Democrat David Jolly. And Florida voters approved two liberal Congress members who support Israel, Jared Moskowitz and Debbie Wasserman Schultz, against Democrat socialist challengers. But the far left Angela Nixon scored an upset in the Democrat Senate primary.
24: All across the state of Florida and this nation, people are demanding change. They are tired of the billionaire and corporations running this country.
28: On MSNBC, Nixon faces GOP Senator Ashley Moody. A similar message in Alaska from Democrat Mary Peltola, who takes on Senator Dan S. Sullivan. Defense Day 16 with nurse Lindsay Clancy on trial for killing her three kids, arguing postpartum psychosis. The judge slapped back the prosecutor for asking her Catholic mother-in-law if she knew murder was a mortal sin. 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
26: The St. Jude Children's Research Hospital named Dr. Charles W. Roberts as its new president and CEO on Tuesday. Roberts currently serves as executive vice president and director of the St. Jude Comprehensive Cancer Center. Dr. Roberts succeeds James R. Downing, who announced his plans to transition from the role in February of this year. Roberts will officially start the position on New Year's Day 2027. The town of Collierville has been named one of the 25 nationwide finalists in Hallmark's search for the official Hallmark Christmas town. The nationwide contest hosted by the Hallmark Channel celebrates communities that display heart, wonder, and joy of the holiday season. The community that earns the top title will receive national recognition and the opportunity to serve as the filming location for an upcoming Hallmark holiday movie. Those are your headlines, and I'm Tommy Rowe.
4: Good morning. Our traffic red alert still in place for you Mississippi drivers as 78 westbound is shut down. If you are heading inbound here at the Ingram's Mill exit, again, the Red Banks Road exit, everybody detouring off there in the construction. Again, this was where they've been working on that Miller Road Bridge, and we had a crash occur in the backup. Crashes at Farmington and Cordes in Germantown, southbound Austin P, right at I-40 as well. I'm Wendy with your total traffic.
5: Here's your forecast from News Channel 3. Heat warnings are back. High temperatures nearing 100. Heat index values likely to top 110. Only a slight chance of an isolated shower to cool you back down. I'm News Channel 3's Todd Demers.
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1: The Democrat Socialists of America, this is a conversation that should be had by more and more people as Gen Z seems to be more than willing to, bash capitalism and the news and the media and the memes that are constantly blaming capitalism and the country we live in with, the billionaires running the country, as we were told after one victory in Florida yesterday. High rent, student debt, wealth disparities. It's all because of capitalism, isn't it? That's at least what they're being told.
2: That's what they're being told, and that's what the DSA and other socialist candidates are running on. I mean, the younger generation, there are some valid pressure points there, whether it's, housing or education costs, where they're experiencing things are expensive now. And the answer is honestly more free market capitalism to put prices back down. But they're turning to socialism because it just sounds oh so good. And it's being peddled, of course, by entertainment and media and the DSA itself, where you have these socialists like AOC or Mamdani or Bernie Sanders, promising free things in a time where things are expensive. Well, free things sound very good, but then underneath the surface, of course, this socialist ideology doesn't work. Nothing is truly free. And we, as conservatives, really need to not write off a generation of voters. I think sometimes we think that younger people typically they do vote left, mm-hmm. And it's usually like a phase almost where you get your first paycheck and then you all of a sudden become a conservative, or if you want to start a family, you understand that the conservative economic policies are better. But we need to do a better job at messaging to the younger generation, because we can't have outright socialists or communists, winning primaries.
3: The left seems to have gotten ahead of us on this, Nicole, because they're telling these kids it feels like it's blame shifting. It's like, well, it's not the crappy policies that we've been enacting. It's capitalism. That's the problem. It's not our ideas aren't bad. It's not us. It's all of these capitalists that are out there, and they're hoarding all of this money, and it seems to be resonating.
2: Yeah, I mean, that's what they're saying. But the funny thing is, but in the blue cities, where in a way you have more of this leftist ideology with high taxes, high regulations, more restrictions really on freedom, if you're comparing blue and red states, red states are economically doing better and people are moving to red states. So it's almost a little comical in the sense that they think, well, we need more socialism, when in these blue cities, when in a way you have more of these kind of socialist or redistributionist policies in place, they're economically not doing well. I mean, people are moving out of New York and California and they're moving to red states like Florida or Tennessee or Texas. So the answer really, it's not more socialism, it's not higher taxes or more regulations or putting the government in charge of everything. The answer is capitalism and lowering all of those restrictions. So I think just trying to message that fact to the younger generation that's concerned about affordability, but if they're living in blue states or blue cities with these policies in place, that's contributing to more unaffordability for them.
1: Now, Nicole, that this is a much heavier load to haul than most would undertake, primarily, I believe, because the indoctrination that has been going on for so long at our educational institutions that has failed in teaching young people that the question has already been answered. Socialism does not work. Free handouts do not work, because eventually those that you're taking from to give to thee run out of money themselves. It does not work. But yet the message is, let us take care of you. Let the government take care of you. Government is not in the business of making money. Well, printing they can, but it's private enterprise. And there is a big, big failure, it sounds like, with the younger generation and Gen Z understanding that socialism historically has

0: It's never worked. Unless you know of a time in history, Nicole, when it has, I've never seen an example of where it's worked.
1: Me neither. I mean, like you mentioned, there is this problem of education where you've had all of these progressives enter, you know, universities or even, you know, primary or secondary education. They've sort of indoctrinated the younger generation with the ideas that, you know, capitalism is creating inequality and it has all of these negative externalities and that socialism is the moral and right thing to do. I mean, our education system has really been captured by these liberal agendas that are critical of capitalism and that are pushing socialism. So it's no wonder that the younger generation is, you know, uninformed about socialism. I mean, if you took a history class and, you know, looked into the Soviet Union where, you know, government grocery stores have already been tried, or in Venezuela where they nationalized oil and they put the government in charge of industry, and looking at the outcomes of those countries, obviously that they pale in comparison to the successes of capitalism in the United States that were founded on these principles of freedom and liberty in private property. So education is definitely a big thing there, and a kind of understanding of history where, like you said, these things have been tried before and they have failed. So we don't need socialism. What we need is more capitalism and more entrepreneurship. Yeah. and more free markets.
2: I think some of the history gets just either glossed over or ignored. And I'm so glad that you brought up education, because I think that's part of the problem. Those who don't, they say those who, you know, don't heed history are doomed to repeat it, but also those who don't know history are doomed to repeat it.
1: Yeah, that's absolutely right. Yeah. I mean, if they knew, you know, the struggles of the people that were living in the Soviet Union or under collectivization, they certainly wouldn't be socialists. I think it's the thing of education, but also they've never lived it, because the people who are so, you know, promotional of capitalism now are people who were immigrants that were living under communist or socialist regimes. I have a friend, Daniel DiMartino, he's with YAF and he speaks on socialism, and he's from Venezuela, and he escaped that and came here, and he's of course very critical now of socialism and communism, and he loves free market capitalism. So it's really the people that have had to live under these systems, when they come to somewhere that is free and has free markets, it's a great thing. But it's all these people that have never lived under it and are quite poorly educated in the history of socialism or communism that are the ones liking it. And that's why all these people like AOC or Mamdani or Bernie, they're trying to get the younger generation on board with these ideas.
0: Yeah, and it's also kind of funny, I say, in a way, but that some of those who are pushing for this socialist agenda are people who they themselves have enough wealth to flee it when it fails and leave the rest behind who voted for them. It's actually not funny. It's sad. There is hope, though. And I'll tell you where I see a glimmer of hope in some of this. When we talk about indoctrination, is I've seen some recent numbers and some studies that have come out and some research that shows that younger generations right now, 18 to 34 year olds, are starting to push back against the social media algorithms that are just constantly force feeding them messaging. And they don't want to live their life. More and more of them are becoming more and more savvy and understanding that they are being force-fed algorithms by whatever entity it is that created them. And they're pushing back against that. And, you know, when I say that, a lot of the messaging that you're talking about in social media is this this making socialism look good. And a lot of these campaigns use it and use algorithms to push that, so that these 18 to 34 year olds are constantly being bombarded by these messages, not only in news media, but certainly in places where they spend time, and that's on social media. And if they recognize that, maybe that's a glimmer of hope that they will start to look other places for truth.
1: That's a really good point. Yeah, definitely. The algorithm is definitely pushing these liberal ideas. It's almost interesting that sometimes it's like you can be a conservative and then on your feed, you're still seeing all of these, you know, liberal things. But definitely if you're more leftist, you're just continually seeing things that are already feeding maybe what you think in a way, but mm-hmm. you're continuing to just see a more and more kind of leftist propaganda in a sense. So if the younger generation is starting to recognize that in the algorithm, they might, like you said, be more willing to look for news media in other places, because when you're kind of just in this echo chamber of hearing the same ideas over and over again, that's obviously, you know, convincing you to think one way. But if you can at least recognize that the algorithm is doing that, you might look elsewhere for media to make sure that you have kind of a holistic view of what's actually going on and not just kind of getting your information from one source.
2: Nicole, I take it that you're well plugged in with the young folk. And I know you mentioned you have a friend that's at Young America's Foundation, a great organization. Any idea how Gen Z views the class system in America? I mean, we've got upper, middle, lower, and a variation of thereof, and it feels like the middle class is getting wiped out. Does Gen Z even look through that lens, or do they have a different set of standards?
1: I think it depends on, in a way, the political ideology. I mean, a lot of conservative friends that I have don't necessarily look through the class system, because they think, well, if I work hard now, I'm determined now, I really have the freedom to do whatever I want with my future. If I work hard, I can make a good living. And then the people on the left, they think, are more inclined to view that class structure and say that this is evidence of inequality and we need more of this kind of redistribution from the top down to the bottom. So I think it is split kind of within the political ideology, but it's a good point that you bring up that a lot of these kind of socialist policies, or even in blue cities or states, are really kind of destroying the middle class here, where that used to be the biggest class or economic group of people that we had. And it was kind of evidence that, you know, you could climb up the economic ladder with enough hard work and determination. You could move, you're not confined to just one class. But now that the middle class is shrinking, you're having more people in the lower income rung, and then you have the upper class. And that's kind of leading to this now socialist idea that, you know, there are two classes and they're at war with each other. That's kind of the socialist philosophy there, that it's, you know, workers versus employers, or the upper versus the middle class, proletariat versus bourgeoisie. But I think creating the policies that really give people the freedom to be economically mobile, and, you know, you're not just confined to one class, you can move up the ladder with enough hard work. So having those policies, so lower taxes, lower regulations, private property rights, of course, that the socialists hate. Yeah. But all of those things help you economically.
2: It's fascinating, because, I mean, we could do a whole segment just on that, because in Memphis, it feels like there's three classes here. There's the working class, then there is the recipient class, who gets a lot of benefits, and then there's the distribution class, aka the local government and their circle of family and friends that confiscate the money, and then they choose where the money goes. Because we're a dark blue city, and that seems like that's our class system here.
0: Yeah. Hey, Nicole, it's great having you on this morning on Memphis Morning News. We look forward to a further conversation with you. Good stuff this morning. Appreciate it.
1: Thank you for having me.
0: All right, thank you. 8:51.
3: Good morning, wreckers. Still trying to get this crash cleaned up and get Highway 78 back open again. Right now, westbound traffic still shut down at the Ingram's Mill exit. That's Red Banks Road. You're backed up from I-269, so that's where I would get off right now. Don't even try to wait on this. It's still going to be a while. Construction delays continue. 40 westbound between Hollywood and the Chelsea exit. We've got State Line Road shut down between Horn Lake and Highway 51. They got railroad work going on for the day. It's going to be closed until tomorrow morning. I'm Whitney Hayes with your total traffic.
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1: All right, Memphis Morning News time here. It's just about 8:56. Tommy Rowe's going to you're going to be racing this weekend, starting tomorrow. Is that right?
2: Yeah, I'm going to head out of town tomorrow, actually. I'm headed towards Knoxville, Tennessee. I'm going to be announced at Tazewell Speedway in Tazewell, Tennessee on Friday night, and then we'll head over to the Smoky Mountain Raceway in Maryville, Tennessee on Saturday night for what they're known as the King of the Mountain over there with a big super late model race paying $12,000 to win on Saturday. But they've got a big race coming up over here at West Memphis on Saturday as well called King of the Ditch. Going to be a big, big deal event. Hope everybody can go out and support that one as well.
3: He's the best, man. He got into his track announcer mode. You hear that? How much money is the purse up at King of the Mountain or whatever?
2: $12,000 to win on Saturday night. It's going to be a lot of fun.
1: All right. Well, safe travels to you. Man. We will we'll hold down the fort while you're gone, T-Row. Brian Kilmeade's coming up next. We'll be back tomorrow here. It's about 8:57 now. 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
3: Florida Democrats pick a progressive. I'm Dave Anthony, Fox News.
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3: Yeah. Angie Nixon, a Democratic socialist, won the primary for Senate despite being outspent 16-1 and trailing in the polls. In her attempt to unseat Republican Senator Ashley Moody, Nixon tells CNN,
6: she doesn't care about anyone but herself. And so I look forward, Ashley Moody, to taking you on and to whooping you in November, and you will be calling me your senator.
3: And President Trump is happy Nixon won that primary, despite calling her a radical left lunatic on Truth Social, because Nixon defeated Alex Vindman, a former National Security Council staffer who testified against him at the first Trump impeachment trial. The president wrote Vindman's a sleazebag. President Trump also posted that he endorses Ryan Elijah, the Republican who defeated Congressman Corey Mills in the GOP primary. Mills is under a House ethics investigation. The president wrote that Mills is a friend, but he told him to get out of the race and Mills wouldn't listen. Two other members of Congress in Florida, Democrats, beat progressive challengers.
7: DSA-backed Oliver Larkin will not advance after losing to moderate pro-Israel Jared Moskowitz in the 25th District. In District 20, Democrat Congresswoman Debbie Wasserman Schultz fended off a younger progressive DSA-backed challenger Elijah Manley.
3: In Alaska, that's Fox's Dana Marie McNichol. In Alaska, Democrat Mary Peltola, trying to unseat Republican Senator Dan Sullivan, finished first in the primary. Sullivan was second. Both advanced with two others in a ranked choice voting contest in November. President Trump is giving Canada a break, delaying 50% tariffs on a lot of goods that were supposed to start today.
8: Based on the fact that Canada and the USA, subject to the finalization of documents, have a deal. The president also suggesting that a final agreement could allow the revival of the Keystone XL pipeline.
3: Fox's Ashley Strohmeyer. That oil pipeline from Canada to Nebraska was canceled by Democratic presidents Obama, then Biden. 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
0: Ice Cube's Big 3 season has come down to this. 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
24: Not Brian Kilmeade today, but this is the great Brian Kilmeade Show, your humble D.C. correspondent and Fox and Friends Weekend co-host, Griff Jenkins, pinch hitting for Brian today, who has a day off, and I've been getting the full Kilmeade experience. I call it Kilmeade Maxing when you do a TV show for 3 hours and a radio show for 3 hours. And man, what fun it is, but I don't see how he does it. You know, one of the things he is often talked about and followed closely, as is the country, and not particularly supporting it, looking at the polls, is the war in Iran. You know, for many Americans, it's starting to feel like a little bit of a sort of Groundhog Day effect, where we really haven't seen which direction it's going to go. We do know one thing is certain, and that is the leaders of Iran are sort of trying to buy time, watching what we're doing here in America. They believe that the longer they draw this out, that they could in some way create domestic pressure for President Trump to end the war because of the midterms coming out. In fairness, President Trump has made it pretty clear on multiple occasions that he is not going to be bound by political pressure, whether it's midterms or otherwise. And General Jack Keane, a Fox News contributor who is often weighing in on these things with great insight, is talking about the Wall Street Journal article that we have all read and shocked to see about Iran possibly having a secret plan to escalate the war. Here is what General Keane said. Cut 20. Listen.
25: I take that article at face value because I sense myself as we get closer to the midterms, and they do focus on what's happening in the United States. Like a laser beam, to be frank about it. They paid lots of attention to it because they fundamentally understand war is about a test of wills, and they want to weaken the administration in terms of the political support and resolve of the American people here. So if they can demonstrate, as we get closer to the midterms, that the war isn't being managed properly because Iran is taking offensive action, then they believe, in their minds, there's a good chance that the Democrats will take control and maybe stop funding the war.
24: That was General Jack Keane. We're lucky now to have another very insightful former retired Navy Vice Admiral Robert Harwood joining us now. Vice Admiral, thank you for joining us. You just heard your colleague, General Keane, talking about, you know, Iran's plan, what they intend to do. We did see in the last 24 hours, Iran striking a couple of missile strikes on the UAE. What's your read on it, sir?
26: We've got Mexican standoff here. The president's convinced with the economic pressure he's putting on our ability to move oil while limited through the straits and continue to move commerce, he thinks he's in the position of strength. The Iranians are focused on the midterms, as General Keane so eloquently stated, but the president's going to wade through that. He believes the pressure he's putting on Iran has a bigger impact on them internally. So that's where we are in this Mexican standoff. And as the article indicated, Iran may be preparing to do some mass casualty events, something that can help influence the elections. But the president sees that as additional opportunities to eliminate any of their offensive power. And we know we've taken out that dramatically. 80-90% of it has been eradicated. So they've got to be able to hit a boat every now and then, hit a target, show they still have some power and something to support their position, be it in negotiations. I think the president's past negotiations, and it's just capitulation at this point.
24: It's a great insight, Vice Admiral, and we have seen that Iran can actually hit some targets. We just lost two service members when they struck Muwafaq Air Base in Jordan. But a couple of questions for you here. One is, do you believe that if this is the secret plan to escalate is actually forthcoming, can they do it without really getting the Houthis and Hezbollah and their proxies fully engaged in it?
26: Well, I think you've highlighted the dilemma Iran is in right now. Look, Hezbollah is under incredible pressure. They're losing funding because Iran doesn't have any money left anymore. The government of Lebanon is negotiating with Israel to try to disarm Hezbollah. The Houthis are coming under attack because many have weighed in with the Saudis and will support them should the Houthis continue to challenge the Bab al-Mandab. So you're seeing across the board, Iran, its surrogates, its ability to project power being eradicated. And I believe at the end of the day, that's the end state the president's looking for. It's not just opening commerce through the straits. It's not just about eradicating their nuclear program, but it's ensuring they cannot support those circuits. They cannot launch missiles and drones. So you're slowly seeing all of that taken off the table, backed by this financial strangulation of Iran. And you'll see more and more political power brought to bear here. Can we get partner nations such as Pakistan, Afghanistan, Azerbaijan, Turkey to help shut down borders? Can we shut down their airspace? There's a lot of steps still that the president could pull, and I think it's going in the right direction at this end. I support his strategy.
24: I feel like I'm beating a dead horse here when I talk about this, but it can't not be talked about, which is the fact that Iran is currently doing what they have consistently done for decades with their tactics. So are we to be surprised that this is how they're behaving now?
26: No, not at all. It's been very consistent, as you said, throughout their history. What's different is you have a president who is willing to hit them, a president who now gave them an off-ramp. And they didn't take it, and they never would, because it's an existential threat to them. So I think the state of the game is completely different. The table's been turned. Where time was always on Iran's behalf, now time is a real enemy to them. They've got to get their commerce back on step. And over the long term, this is really what's going to change the internal dynamics of Iran, and everyone recognizes that. At the end of the day, if there's not a government in Iran who renounces the policies and programs they've had for the last four decades, then you're not going to have an enduring solution. Everyone recognizes that. This strategy that the president using, whole of government, be it diplomatic, be it financial, military pressure, to force them and the regime into a position where they face an existential threat, not only externally, but internally, is a sound strategy. And I think it's moving with the speed of relevancy that Iran has to respond to now, not the U.S.
24: And when you talk about an existential threat, certainly economically, Iran has never faced anything like this. As you point out, President Trump is the first president, mind you, in an election year that had the guts and the you know, backbone to actually take them on. And, you know, while we're trying to figure out what happens militarily, You're spot on, because Operation Epic Fury is the military operation that began, but Operation Economic Fury that Secretary Bessent and others are bringing is strangling economically that country. But you also give President Trump some credit for, he has consistently made it very clear, even if the Iranians are hard of hearing on the messaging about the denuclearization, and he just again, excuse me, I believe it was on Monday, talked a little bit about, you know, his main goal here. This is cut 19. Listen to this, Admiral.
3: Are you any closer today to reaching a final deal to end Iran's nuclear program?
4: Well, they want to make a deal, but they're not going to make the kind of a deal that I feel is necessary. Look, we're in there for one reason. Iran cannot have a nuclear weapon. You understand that? Iran cannot have a nuclear weapon, and they won't have a nuclear weapon.
24: And that goal, that central issue, Strait of Hormuz set aside for a moment, that stands to benefit not only the U.S. security, but also and particularly all of the Gulf allies around there. Your thoughts?
26: It's beyond that. It's not just the Gulf. This is important to everyone for two very strategic reasons. First and foremost, the evil empire. Iran somewhat is a surrogate of China and Russia. 90% of Iran's oil that they're able to get out in the market, and thank goodness now they're unable to do that, went to China. It was a great support of of China and their financial objectives, their need for energy. So one, you're battling that. You're battling the evil empire, so forth. And if you're able to take Iran, a country of $95 million, and bring them into the global economy, bring them into commercialization, bring them into the markets, you change the dynamics for everyone. And then second, the Islamic revolution and what they've done with their ideology to destroy the region, be vis-a-vis Lebanon, Syria, Iraq, Yemen, that and with footholds throughout Europe. So the president knows on both of those levels how important this is and what the stakes at play is. And I think he has a strategy now to achieve those objectives. We've just got to let it play out. And again, Iran has very few options left on the table right now. They can do a few strikes. They can try to continue to support their surrogates. But both those are unable to sustain themselves without the resources they've had the last 4 or 5 decades. And that's why this strategy is so impactful. And I'm sure we'll meet those objectives, top of the list, of, as you said, the nuclear program. They will not be able to constitute it at the end of the day. We will get control of that material. There's no doubt about it on those objectives.
24: And that will be unbelievably history-making in and of itself. I want to have one last thing, Vice Admiral, because you're so great on this stuff, such good insight. There was one moment that this week sort of, I guess, gave us a bit of a pause, saying, what's that about? And it was when President Trump was talking about he would bomb the S out of Oman, threatening actually Oman. One of your fellow admirals, Mark Montgomery, reacting to that on America's Newsroom. Listen to this. I want to get your reaction. Cut 24.
5: The two countries can speak to each other. They should not make some kind of deal where they control the Strait of Hormuz or they toll it. I'm not sure Oman is attempting to do that. Oman is a long-term ally or partner of the United States. I think that they've been helpful for us in creating a southern transit, a very southern transit scheme through their waters over the last 4 months. But the president, I think his warning was overdone, but the president was attempting to remind them that they should adhere to international law when having any discussions with Iran.
24: So obviously, we don't want Oman to make a bilateral direct deal with Iran. President may be reminding Oman of their strongest ally being the U.S. But real quick, what's your read on it?
26: I think, Mark, and you've got it about right. Look, this is important to everyone, and this is going to come down to that political power. We don't want anyone supporting Iran or taking their position. It's counter to our position. So I think the president was just reinforcing that with Oman. You're either part of the solution or you're part of the problem. You can't be both. So let's stay tied together. Let's speak with one voice and let's solve this problem for the long haul, not just for Oman, but for UAE, for Saudi, for Qatar, for Bahrain and everyone else in the region and beyond. So I think that's exactly what the president was talking about. I think Mark hit the point right on.
24: And to add to that, on the back end of that would be perhaps an expansion of the Abraham Accords. And that would certainly be, I think, legacy defining for President Trump. Vice Admiral Robert Harward, great insight. Thank you for joining us on the Brian Kilmeade Show. As always, we love having you.
26: Thanks. Good to be with you.
24: Thank you. And this is the Brian Kilmeade Show. Griff Jenkins filling in for Brian. Don't go anywhere.
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1: Fast it is, the Brian Kilmeade Show. Griff Jenkins filling in. And as I often talk about, I'm your humble D.C. correspondent and now weekend co-host of Fox and Friends. But, you know, there's a story that I really wanted to put an exclamation point on as a correspondent, because another correspondent who for some two decades was a pretty well-respected correspondent at ABC News. He was even the chief White House correspondent at one point for ABC News. That is Terry Moran. And we keep learning more and more about Fauci and the fact that he was writing one thing in his diaries and telling the country an entirely opposite thing when it came to the vaccines, the mask, and of course, the origins of COVID and whether or not there was a lab leak. Terry Moran going on a podcast called The Fifth Column, and he talked about actually at when he was at ABC surrounding the issue of COVID and the lab leak story and Anthony Fauci, he felt the heavy hand of censorship. Cut 41.
2: The one time that I did feel the heavy hand of censorship in my work at ABC News, early in 2021, maybe January, February, I'm seeing online and elsewhere people that I thought were smart and serious, Jamie Menzel mostly saying, and others, maybe this leaked from the lab. And I was like, well, that's interesting. So I went to Nightline. I said, hey, you know, I'd like to do a story on, and they were like, great. Yeah, let's do it. And we kind of laid it out. The day that it's supposed to air, it gets reviewed and it comes back to me and it is incomprehensible. And I've never been angrier. I'm in the booth.
3: These lawyers?
2: Lawyer standards. And I was told, Fauci, I'm cursing and screaming in the booth.
4: And this is day of?
2: Day of air. And I'm just absolutely livid beside myself.
1: And when he said he was heard Fauci, that would intimate that possibly producers showed the script directly to Fauci, which is not done in any newsroom, let alone a premier main network. Real quick, let us not forget also the absolute scorn and disparaging that came to those in the early days that were even suggesting, should we explore the lab leak? Terry Moran also on that, cut 42.
2: There was an organized campaign by one of the guys who was funding the research at what was his name, Daszak or whatever, to get scientists to sign on and say, there's no way there's a lab leak. Anybody who says that this came from the lab is, you know, participating in racism or something. And that really silenced. I mean, our standards, ABC News' standards people took that absolutely to heart.
1: So to be clear, when we talk about Fauci, Moran went on to say he doesn't know directly that the ABC producers gave the script to Fauci, who then in turn corrected it. Somebody did. And it suggests, though, that there was some involvement with Fauci. So here's how this business works. If I am doing an investigation about Fauci or the White House or whatever, we will often as correspondents send an email, whatever, talk to him and say, hey, this person in our story said this quote about you. We would like to have your view, your side of the story. Would you like to weigh in? That's called fair journalism. But to show a script to Fauci, who would then completely rework it to play down the lab leak, is something unheard of. Every day we seem to learn something new that doesn't entrust us with our public officials when it comes to the next pandemic. I'm Griff Jenkins on the Brian Kilmeade Show.

0: It's Lynn Neal. Some call me Real Deal. 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That's the Real Deal Race Report, Saturdays at 10, Sundays at 11, right here on News Talk 98.9.
1: News, I'm CJ Papa. Major surprise in the Sunshine State for Democratic Socialists. Fox's Dana Marie McNichol in Hannondale, Florida.
2: State Representative Angie Nixon defeating Alex Vindman with a grassroots campaign, delivering a major left-wing victory over an establishment Democrat. Vindman is a former national security official who was a key witness in President Trump's impeachment trial.
1: The winner, Angie Nixon, delivers this prediction to her opponent, Senator Ashley Moody on CNN.
3: She doesn't care about anyone but herself, and so I look forward Ashley Moody, to taking you on and to whooping you in November, and you will be calling me your senator.
1: It could take a few days for the official results to come out in the Alaska primary, but we do know incumbent Senator Dan S. Sullivan and Democrat Mary Peltola, a former representative, have advanced to the November election. 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
5: August 19th, the West Memphis Three were released from prison in 2011 after pleading their innocence for 18 years. The first race was held at the Indianapolis Motor Speedway in 1909, which would see Louis Schwitzer win with an average speed of 57.4 miles per hour. The Beatles kicked off their first U.S. tour in 1964 at the Cow Palace in San Francisco before 17,000 screaming fans. Gene Roddenberry was born in El Paso, Texas in 1921. It would go on to gain renown as the creator of the Star Trek franchise. I'm Maximilian. Make this day.
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0: The talk show that's getting you talking. You're with Brian Kilmeade.
1: Oh, we're going to get talking, all right. And we're going to talk about something you probably didn't think you were going to talk about. This is Griff Jenkins on the Great Brian Kilmeade Show. And joining us now is a good friend and a real smart guy, editor of National Review, Rich Lowry. And Rich, before I give away the tease there about what our listeners are about to learn about, there's occasionally some unusual comments that come from President Trump. It is very frequent, near daily moments when he addresses the press and takes questions at photo ops or in the Oval Office. One thing I did not have on my bingo card was this. Listen.
2: I said, would you like to give us a little hand? We don't need help with Iran, but if you'd like, give us a hand with Iran. He said, no thanks. And I said, wait a minute. We have 39,000 soldiers over there guarding you from Kim Jong-un, your next door neighbor, and you're not going to help us on a very easy military operation in Iran? That's strange. No, we'd rather not get involved.
1: And now it looks like the decades-long joint military operations we do with South Korea, one of our undeniable allies, that to what I think I understand history correct, and my late father was a Marine in the Korean War, South Korea owes us its entire existence to us. I mean, we gave that country its independence and protected it. But now, what's going on with President Trump? Why is he blowing this up with South Korea?
3: Well, he's very unhappy, as he made it clear in the White House there about the South Koreans not helping at all with the Iran war. Now, there's not much the South Koreans can do to help in the Iran war, but they have missile interceptors. You know, they could get to the Gulf states. They could maybe send a destroyer for a while to the Strait of Hormuz. You know, there are other kind of symbolic things they could do. And if I were the South Koreans, I would have done something like that just to avoid this kind of reaction. And they've actually chipped into most of our major military operations since the Vietnam War. And they chipped in a huge way in the Vietnam War, but the domestic politics is against it in South Korea, and you know they do have a bigger problem just north of their just at the DMZ there. So I would prefer if these kind of things were worked out.

0: these things self-inflicted. Now, we've long known that he does like this, you know, personality diplomatic approach, and he respects people of power, strong men, if you will. Mm-hmm. And, but, you know, look, Kim Jong-un is not as charming as Seth Rogen made him out to be in that movie, The Interview, oh, yeah. by any stretch of the means. Yeah. In fact, by the way, if you go back to that 2014, I believe it was, movie with James Franco and Seth Rogen, where they're going to go do an interview, and then it turns into the CIA making him kill him. North Korea got so pissed about it, they called it an act of war, and I believe they thought there was a cyber attack directed at Sony, which made the movie. Yeah, yeah. This is not, while we can joke about Kim Jong-un in a movie like that, like, you know, this is ruffling feathers. And what is the saying, leave a sleeping dog lie?
1: Yeah, so Trump has just been weirdly enamored with this guy, who I don't see the charm of him whatsoever. Now, of course, like most rational people, I've never met him and hope never to meet him. But he loves the idea of personal diplomacy. But we got nothing first time around except for a very dramatic meeting and some photo ops, and we would get nothing second time around. And Kim Jong-un's made that very clear. You know, he said we have to give up our obsession with their nuclear program if negotiations are going to start, which we shouldn't do. So sometimes there's a method to the madness, to how Trump goes about this. He has wrung more spending out of NATO countries, which is, I think is great, because he's been so public in his criticisms. But sometimes the method is totally lost on me, and this is one of them.
0: Well, and so, you know, we did have, as you wrote about in your piece, we just had Defense Secretary Pete Hegseth go over to South Korea last year talking about our alliance has never been stronger. Does this create a problem, or is this quickly moved on from?
1: I think it's probably quickly moved on from. Now, he said he ordered Hegseth to downgrade this joint exercise, which we've done literally for decades, joint military exercise with the South Koreans. It's not even clear whether that's going to happen or how much it would be downgraded. If we do downgrade it, I imagine this will be papered over and we'll move to something else. South Korea is a hugely important ally. They need us, you know, and they're helpful to us as well. So I think that this one is something hopefully will be forgotten 2 weeks from now.
0: You know, I want to, what's not going to get forgotten about for 2 weeks, and obviously this flubbub came out because of our asking South Korea with respect to Iran, and you are a smart guy that understands these things and follows it. You know, I was just speaking in another segment with Vice Admiral Robert Harward, and he said, you know, I said, you know, does it feel like, and I think most of the American people feel, that with respect to the war in Iran, that we're in like a Groundhog Day. He described it as a Mexican standoff, and mm-hmm. it's not really going anywhere. It's pretty clear, and the Wall Street Journal recently wrote about this secret. Iran has a secret plan to escalate, actually, particularly ahead of the midterms. The last 24 hours, we've seen Iran strike the UAE with missiles. That's not particularly out of the ordinary, because we've been seeing this sporadically happen. But, you know, when we talk about the sort of, how do you describe where we are here? Because it is certainly this talks that's going to lead to threats. It's going to lead to maybe a deal that goes back to missiles. Mm-hmm. And I think by and large, the American people are getting frustrated with it. What's your read on where we are?
1: Yeah, I think Mexican standoff is pretty good. It's extraordinary that they're hitting Gulf states and hitting tankers in the Strait of Hormuz, and we're now not hitting them back. Now, we have the blockade, and our calculation is whatever the pain they can impose to us through disrupting the Strait, you know, and gas prices are still elevated. I rarely see in my part of the world gas below $4 a gallon. You know, it's about a dollar higher than it was. That hurts, but we can hurt them more with the blockade. And we can't hurt them more with the blockade, but the problem is they don't run in elections, right? They're fanatics, so they're willing to endure the pain. So I would think certainly they're not going to give us anything before November, because they want to hurt Trump in the elections, and they hope the elections neuter him. I think even if the elections go very badly, he's still going to be president of the United States and have a very free hand in foreign policy. So that they may be overplaying their hand in that regard. but we're not hitting them back because Trump doesn't want to escalate.

0: really doesn't want to go back to, you know, intense exchange of arms. And we do have this real issue of having depleted some of our stocks of important advanced missiles. So we're going to sit on them with the blockade and hope something shakes loose, but nothing's going to shake loose soon.
1: And the IRGC leaders, particularly General Ahmad Vahidi, who I've talked a lot about, because, you know, you have to realize the history here. And when Ali Khamenei was the supreme leader, who we have now since killed, when he took over in the 90s, he literally started the Quds Force that we hear so much, the fierce fighters. But the Quds Force's mission was twofold. It was not only a security apparatus, but they were the ones to be the exporters of terrorism and to go out and stand up Hamas, Hezbollah, Houthis, things like that. And the very first commander of the Quds Force was a younger General Ahmad Vahidi. He then was replaced with Qasem Soleimani, who we also killed, President Trump killed in the first administration, and he was well known for that. But the guy that stood up the Quds Force was Vahidi, and now he is back in charge of the IRGC. And I make that point to illustrate the fact that we should not be surprised, I don't think, by any stretch of the means, that not only are they following the same pattern of behavior, but also that they are not going to stop at anything. Their will, to be fair, is pretty ironclad, and they're willing to take an enormous amount of pain. So, you know, even if President Trump continues to push this beyond the midterms, you know, what hope do we have that we can break this Iranian will as we continue to inflict more pain, certainly as we watch today economically?
0: It's very difficult. Now, when an adversary has a fanatical will and we're waging a total war against them, like the Nazis or Imperial Japan, it matters that they have that will, but we'll eventually just crush them, right? And here the problem is we're not going to invade Tehran, right? Which we could win a war in theory in a week if we wanted to, and we have the political will, but we don't, right? So it's a limited war, and when you get in a limited war against an enemy with a fanatical will, that's where you get an asymmetrical advantage in favor of the other side. We saw it in the Korean War to some extent, aforementioned the Korean War. I mean, the amount of punishment that the North Koreans and the Chinese were willing to absorb in that conflict was unbelievable. Same thing with the North Vietnamese in the Vietnam War, and same thing here, right? So we wouldn't be able to absorb, you know, for a week, the kind of economic pain that they've sustained, or the blows, military blows that they sustained, or losing the top hierarchy of their leadership in these targeted strikes. But they don't think the way we do, right? They're different. They are true religious fanatics, and it's hard to see just more economic pain getting the job done. Again, at least not in short order.
1: And, you know, you make a good point, Rich, about we're not invading Tehran anytime soon. Look, I was embedded with Lieutenant Colonel Ollie North during the invasion of Iraq in 2003. We went in to topple a regime change. And ultimately, we got lost in nation building. And the colonel and I were there in 2003, 4, 5, 6, 7. I even went back in 2016 with him as well. And this is different. But, you know, when President Trump continues to make statements like the one I'm about to play you, about his primary fundamental goal of denuclearization, I have a question for you. Here's what he said in the Oval Office. This is cut 19. Listen to here.
2: Are you any closer today to reaching a final deal to end Iran's nuclear program?
3: Well, they want to make a deal, but they're not going to make the kind of a deal that I feel is necessary. Look, we're in there for one reason. Iran cannot have a nuclear weapon. You understand that? Iran cannot have a nuclear weapon. And they won't have a nuclear weapon.
1: And I applaud him for being the first president in history willing to stand up militarily to Iran, particularly in an election year, well knowing the difficulties he would face. But when he continues to make this goal, which is a goal that is a victory for the world, not just the U.S. and Israel and the Gulf states, for the world, you wonder, to your point about invading Tehran, can you actually accomplish that goal without putting boots on the ground in some capacity? Certainly, if it comes to having to go in and physically take centrifuges and materials out of places like Pickaxe Mountain.
0: It is my belief that what fundamentally what's happened in terms of denuclearizing Iran has already happened. It happened through Midnight Hammer. It happened through this military campaign. They're not enriching anymore. The first time in decades, they're not enriching. And they're going to have a very, if they decided they're going to enrich again tomorrow, they'd have a very hard time doing it. I think it would take them years to stand it up again. That's the accomplishment. I don't think we're getting anything from them in terms of negotiations on the nuclear deal. Certainly nothing worth having. So I think the war now is just basically over the Strait of Hormuz. Will Iran continue to control it? Will it get opened up again, et cetera? There could eventually be a deal over that. But I don't think we're getting, you know, any agreement to rip up their stuff and give it to us or have inspectors or any of that. So I think whatever's been accomplished has been accomplished militarily, and now it's a fight over the strait.
1: Last question, and that is, you can bet that Oman isn't going to be cutting a deal over the strait with Iran. President Trump quickly tried to bring that back in line. Your quick thoughts on that?
0: Yeah, it's, again, method to madness sometimes, sometimes not. Kind of extraordinary that he threatened to bomb Oman, our ally. But, have been talking to the Iranians about the Strait of Hormuz, what the arrangement will be. So if we're not going to take the strait back militarily, it may be the best that you can have is some sort of arrangement between Iran and Oman about how it's going to work. That would not be my ideal solution. But they in that scenario, they're part of the solution. So maybe you jawbone them, but you don't want to bomb them.
1: No, and that was a jawbone indeed. Rich Lowry, editor of the National Review, longtime friend of this program and a friend of mine as well. Rich, great insight. Thanks, buddy.
0: Awesome. Thanks, Chris.
1: All right. You're listening to the Brian Kilmeade Show. I'm Griff Jenkins. Don't go anywhere.
4: 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It's Brian Kilmeade.

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14: He's so busy, he'll make your head spin. It's Brian Kilmeade.
15: That ain't no lie. He is busy doing 3 hours of TV, 3 hours of radio, but I am so honored to be in for him. This is Griff Jenkins on the Brian Kilmeade Show. You know, I travel to New York every weekend to do Fox and Friends weekend, and I don't keep a diary like Anthony Fauci did. But if I did keep a diary, I would make notes about my travels to New York. And for instance, I would say things like, had to go to CVS near work and get some more toothpaste, had to wait 5 minutes for them to open up the locked box because of the crime here. I also would put in an entry, listen to Crazy Woman talking about something today. Actually, learned she's actually part of the local government. Listen here, cut 13.
7: Most of what we saw were crimes of poverty. People who were stealing things like toothpaste. People who were stealing things like, you know, soap. And that means if you're stealing those things, you need them. Right. And we are choosing to protect billion-dollar companies like CVS and Walgreens over the people who are struggling to get by. There are people who can be thrown in jail simply for having a biological need.
15: A biological need. So that is Emily Gallagher, a current member of the New York Assembly, the same place where, not same seat, but same government local body that Zoran Mamdani was in before he was the mayor of New York City, suggesting that shoplifting is okay. And the last time I looked, while we feel, and I am Catholic, compassion towards the poor, poverty is not a permission slip to steal. And when Emily Gallagher says stuff like this, and then on the back end of allowing shoplifting, encouraging it if you're poor, she backs it up with blasting CVS and Walgreens as billionaires making poor people suffer. That creates class warfare. Class warfare, and by the way, she is a Democratic Socialist, no surprise there, but this intentional creation of class warfare is not what this country needs, and it's not what the Bronx, where she is, needs, or New York, or any other city in America. And the fact that you have an elected official excusing, really permissing, shoplifting is beyond me. I just can't put my mind around it. I'm Griff Jenkins, and this is the Brian Kilmeade Show.
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19: Two very different Democrats.
17: I'm Dave Anthony, Fox News. On the ballot in Florida in November, one is a progressive, the other's not.
19: I reject socialism. I'm a capitalist. We'll see how Florida's voters sort that out.
17: David Jolly used to be a Republican in Congress. He switched parties and won the Democratic primary for governor and will take on Congressman Byron Donalds, who won the GOP nomination.
20: Tonight, we put aside our differences. Tonight, we are one united Republican Party.
17: As for the progressive who won in Florida, it's Angie Nixon getting the Democratic nomination for U.S. Senate.
21: We deserve to thrive, not just survive.
22: State Representative Angie Nixon defeating Alex Vindman with a grassroots campaign, delivering a major left-wing victory over an establishment Democrat. Vindman is a former national security official who was a key witness in President Trump's impeachment trial. Nixon won by double digits despite just under $1 million compared to Vindman's $16 million. She'll now face an uphill battle in November against Republican Senator Ashley Moody.
17: That's Fox's Dana Marie McNichol. President Trump just wrote on Truth Social, Vindman's loss was gratifying, calling him a treasonous creep. He also called Angie Nixon a radical left lunatic who can't speak or think properly. In another Trump post, he endorsed Ryan Elijah, the Republican who defeated Congressman Corey Mills in a Florida GOP primary, writing, he told Mills to get out of the race, but he wouldn't listen. Mills becomes the 11th House lawmaker to lose a primary this year. In yet another post, the president delayed new 50% tariffs on Canada as they work out a new trade deal, adding,
23: the great Keystone XL pipeline, long ago killed by sleepy Joe Biden, may be awoken from the grave. The pipeline, of course, would have connected heavy crude oil sources in Canada to U.S. refineries, but with pressure from environmentalists, President Biden axed the project.
17: That's Fox's Alexandria Hoff at the White House. 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
27: August 19th, the West Memphis Three were released from prison in 2011 after pleading their innocence for 18 years. The first race was held at the Indianapolis Motor Speedway in 1909, which would see Louis Schwitzer win with an average speed of 57.4 miles per hour. The Beatles kicked off their first U.S. tour in 1964 at the Cow Palace in San Francisco before 17,000 screaming fans. Gene Roddenberry was born in El Paso, Texas in 1921. It would go on to gain renown as the creator of the Star Trek franchise. I'm Maximilian. Make this day.
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1: This is the Great Brian Kilmeade Show. I'm Griff Jenkins, your humble D.C. correspondent and Fox and Friends Weekend co-host, filling in for Brian today, who has the day off. And it's really been all eyes on the Sunshine State. A couple of primaries, three states had primaries yesterday, but everybody was watching Florida because there was not one, not two, but three socialist candidates running down there. And many people wondered whether or not the socialist dream of a communist utopia would be shared by Floridians. Turns out it wasn't totally shut down, because in the Senate race, you had Angie Nixon, a Democratic socialist that wants Medicare for all, abolishing ICE, and the whole litany of list of crazy progressive positions that we have gone through. She won last night. And not only did she win, she makes the case that she converted even Republicans to come to her side. Here was a little bit of her after her victory. Cut two.
2: We have actually, it's not about Democrat or Republican or progressive or moderate. I have been able to get folks who were MPAs and Republicans to change their party affiliation to vote for me in this primary, as well as donate on a campaign and volunteer on a campaign. And that's because I have a proven track record here in the state of Florida of fighting for Floridians as well as delivering. I've been able to get legislation across the finish line that would expand access to early childhood education for low-income and hardworking families. And that is what people care about, policies that help improve their quality of life.
1: And the record shows Nixon defeated Colonel Alex Vindman, who you remember of Trump impeachment fame, by more than 12 points. Nobody better. I mean, bar none, nobody better to weigh in and size up what the election results tell us today than my friend Carl Rove. Carl, thanks for joining us. Kind of a shocker that one of the three socialists won. What's your read and your top line today?
3: Yeah, well, first of all, thanks for having me. And where is Kilmeade? I mean, what luxurious resort is he at? But first, I want to apologize. I really want to apologize. And for years, I have mangled your first name. I kept calling you Griff. I had no idea your first name is actually Grace.
1: Okay.
3: Now, that's odd. All the Graces I know are girls. So, but you know, since your choice, Grace.
1: Yeah.
3: Grace Jenkins.
1: Oh, Carl, you are the best. So what, for our listeners who aren't familiar, I interviewed on Sunday one of those socialists, Elijah Manley, who was defeated by Debbie Wasserman Schultz. We had him on the show, and I get into this discussion. He launches off on this protester narrative about ICE shooting people in the streets, and I set him straight with some facts. But literally, Eric here on the show put together a clip. I couldn't get the guy to get my name straight. Here, listen to this, Carl. This is what you're referring to.
4: Morning. Thank you for joining us.
5: Thank you so much for having me, Grace. You know, the number one priority for my campaign is, I think that's an unfair way to frame it, Grace. We are still going to enforce immigration laws in our country Grace, no amount of
4: anecdotes. Debbie Wasserman Schultz, who, of course, was once in the leadership. Now you're part of the pushback. Thank you, Elijah.
5: Awesome. Thank you, Grace.
3: If the guy couldn't get your name straight, why should we think he can get any back straight?
1: No.
3: I mean, it was hilarious.
1: It was unbelievable.
3: Really. Yeah.
1: Unbelievable. Thanks for watching. All right. So let's get your takeaway. I mean, I got to believe that the fact that he will now run against incumbent Senator Ashley Moody, who has a track record, but not only does she have these crazy policies, you have such a large number of voters who have escaped places like Cuba and Venezuela and Nicaragua, that have real life, actual traumatic experiences with socialism, as well as in some southern Florida pockets, certainly a heavy Jewish population, which have got to be nothing short of alarmed by the aggressive way that these democratic socialists have embraced anti-Semitism. But what's your take?
3: Well, first of all, I want to know who the genius was inside Senator Ashley Moody's campaign that helped foster this outcome, because it changed her race from being mildly interesting to being completely dead and over. I mean, then the yeah. nomination, I think you're absolutely right. The nomination of an avowed, openly practicing democratic socialist in a state where you have Cubanos and Venezuelans and Nicaraguans and lots of people, as you point out, who've had an experience in their lifetime and in their family with the effect of socialism is a big negative. And you add on top of that the anti-Semitism of the DSA and their DSA adjacent candidates. And this is the state is trending red. I mean, it was not too long ago that for the first time in its history, it had more registered Republicans than Democrats. Now the gap between the two is huge, and I think is only going to get bigger this year. And it's going to be a little bit difficult for the Democrats because they have a gubernatorial candidate who's a former Republican and more of a centrist, and now they have above him on the ballot a Democratic socialist as their Senate candidate who, A, is not going to raise that much money, and B, is not going to step away from her leftist view. She may try and paper it over by saying, as she did in that clip you had from her, that she has a proven record of delivering and she claims to have converted. I'd love to see those Republicans step forward and say, I was a Republican who's now supporting the Democratic Socialist. I think that's a little bit of myth-making there. She at least recognizes it's a problem.
1: Yeah, who is that? And you're spot on. I mean, I just don't see how Ashley Moody loses. But I do think, and this is what I want to get your take on, there was a painful reality, I think, for Democratic leadership, because remember, when you look at the math, over 16 million that Colonel Alex Vindman brought into the race, compared to Nixon had like $975,000, and she still won by 12 points. But also the endorsements. Chuck Schumer was all in on Vindman. That was his candidate, while you had Ilhan Omar and Rashida Tlaib backing Nixon. Is there some real Monday morning quarterbacking for the Democrat establishment, people like Schumer, people like Hakeem Jeffries, saying there's something here we need to worry about?
3: Yeah, look, I was looking at it from a distance, so you got to take that into account. I was never impressed with him as a candidate. He seemed to be stiff, unapproachable. And look, he just recently moved to the state. Now, look, granted, Florida has a lot of people moving in, but it's one thing to say, oh, I've been here for 5 or 8 or 10 years. It's another thing to say, well, I moved here 2.5, 3 years ago in order to run for the U.S. Senate. So I thought he was a stiff. I don't think he was particularly effective on the campaign trail. He was showered with cash because, you know, sort of everybody who had suffered from Trump derangement syndrome said he's the guy who's going to be able to take Trump on. And he'll be able to sway people in Florida. But I never saw the political chops that was necessary to be a serious candidate, with all due respect to him. I mean, I know his twin brother is in the Congress, mm-hmm. From Virginia. But, you know, it just struck me really, really bad candidate selection. And Schumer, he can raise money. But he has not had a good track record this time around in finding candidates. He was the person who said, let's get the, you know, ancient governor of Maine to run, Janet Mills, to run against Graham Plattner, and that fell flat. He was the one who said, let's all consolidate behind Stevens in Michigan. And while she came close, I thought, again, there was a weak candidate. She had this weird affectation and voice on the campaign trail, mm-hmm. that I just thought a lot of Michiganders would probably be off put by. But she came close. But, you know, Schumer is part of this effort to get, quote, independents running in Nebraska and Montana, because the Democratic label is so bad in those states that he was afraid Democrats couldn't get elected. And so the gambit worked in Nebraska. The Democrats put up a candidate who won the nomination and then withdrew. But they're not getting the independent candidate to get out. Excuse me, the Democratic candidate to get out in Montana. So bad political judgment by Schumer, who used to have better chops and certainly retains an enormous ability to raise money.
1: As we wait to see, now we're 70 something days away from the midterms, I want to get your take on the overall what happens with control. But before I do that, I want to stay in the Senate races, because I can't bring you on being from Texas without addressing, as you well know, Fox's power rankings just moved that Tallarico Paxton race into toss up, which obviously we've heard for a long time that there was going to be, you know, Texas turning blue. Beto O'Rourke was going to do it. Didn't happen. But now it is something to see Fox's power rankings moving the Tallarico race into toss up. What's your read and insight here?
3: Yeah. Well, first of all, it's Robert Francis O'Rourke, incidentally. It's not right. That phony Nick. Look, let's be clear. Ken Paxton blames me for his impeachment. I had nothing to do with it, but I'm not a favorite of his, and I'm not a fan of his. But he should win, but he's a terrible candidate, and Tallarico is a smart guy. He said a lot of goofy things. Look, I live in Austin, Texas. I love the town, but let's admit it. It's a very liberal town. Sure. And so Democrats here say incredibly bizarre things because that's the nature of the local Democratic Party. And he has said a lot of crazy things. A candidate who had money and was good on the stump could be creating havoc for him. But that's not happening. And Tallarico is out there taking systematically all of the difficulties and the scandals surrounding our attorney general and starting to wrap him up in them. And to me, the key is going to be the Senate, before the Senate primary in Texas, the Republican Senatorial Campaign Committee and the Republican Senate Leadership Fund, the major super PAC, both laid out their bets for the general election to sort of signal players where they were going to play and where they weren't. And they didn't say, we're playing in Texas. And the signal was, President Trump, if you decide to endorse Ken Paxton and he wins, we don't have the money to carry him across the finish line. And Paxton is a terrible fundraiser. I think he had something like, you know, $9 million in the last period that since he started his campaign. Tallarico had 70. And I suspect the gap is even wider today. So the key is going to be, can Paxton find help from President Trump's super PACs, MAGA Inc. and Never Surrender? They're able to go up with the kind of advertising that will highlight the comments of Tallarico and try and provide some kind of defense, if need be, on the personal scandals. And he needs to be on the campaign trail. The week before the 4th of July, he was in Washington the weekend before, no fundraising events that I can detect. And then on Tuesday is photographed getting on a plane to Iceland with his latest girlfriend. And on the July 4th, he's not celebrating the 4th of July in, you know, Tyler, Texas or Comanche, Texas or, you know, Almeida, Texas. He is celebrating the 4th of July in London, England. That ain't smart. He's in the middle of a race in a big state where he has run traditionally behind the rest of the Republican ticket by an average of 155,000 votes in 4 years ago. And 4 years before that, he ran behind by about 175,000 votes. He was the bottom of the statewide Republican ticket. And he better get out on the campaign trail and campaign effectively every single day between now and the election day. That's what his victory is going to depend on. It's going to depend on that and having the MAGA super PAC, President Trump's super PAC, spend a bundle of money to try and drag him across the finish line.
1: It's really remarkable to watch. And, I had forgotten until you reminded me, spending the 4th of July anywhere other than in Texas is just unbelievable for a candidate.
3: Look, if he wanted to spend it in London, we got a London, Texas in Northeast Texas. He could have gone to London in Northeast Texas, for God's sake. I mean, you know, and we can't promise anything close to Iceland. We are, after all, Texas, and it's the summer. But you know what? You know, if you want to cool off, go down to Aransas Pass and go out and get on Cinnamon Beach. I mean, for God's sake.
1: That's right. With a Shiner Bock in your hand. Last question, because we're almost out of time, and I'm not going to play the whole thing for the setup. You probably have seen CNN's data.
3: Did Shiner pay you, incidentally, to make that local reference? It was a good one. If I drank beer, I'd have a Shiner Bock. But I mean, Grace, I'm blown away with your local reference.
1: Listen,
3: really good.
1: You know, I've got ties to the Alamo. And of course, I spent 4 years courtesy of Joe Biden and his open border and border communities. And let me tell you, after a hot day in the sun, humidity in Texas, a cold Shiner Bock is about the best thing on the planet.
3: There we go.
1: Last couple of seconds. I just want to get your read. Harry Enten, the CNN data guy, is just all in on the House, the Senate, the Democrats are going to run away. Do you think it's a foregone conclusion, particularly when it comes to the House, that Democrats will win? Or is it still an open question?
3: Well, I think it's an open question on the Senate. But look, the question on the House is how many seats are the Republicans going to lose? And if you look at it, then this is a really rough measure. And if you look at the toss-up seats that the Cook Political Report says in June, the party out of power wins about three quarters of them. There were 18 seats, four Democrat and 14 Republican. If the Democrats won 75% of those, they would take the House with about a four vote margin, 222 to 213. But, you know, and I'm going to look at it again, looking at August, what is the pattern of August? It's now 19 seats, toss-up seats in the Cook Political Report, four of them Democrat, 15 Republican. Let's just see how that keeps going. But the Senate is the Senate is a crapshoot now. It shouldn't be. Texas should be comfortably in the Republican column. But we got Maine. I think Susan's running a great race. North Carolina, if Tillis was running again, we'd be in better shape. But he's not running, so it's an open seat. And they're running the one Democrat who could take the seat. Same thing in Alaska. Dan Sullivan's a personal friend of mine. I think the world of him. The Democrats nominated the one Democrat who might be able to win. Ohio, same thing. Husted is terrific. But at the end of the day, Michigan was a real plus for us having El Saeed.
1: It's crazy. We got to leave it there. We're out of time for a commercial break. But Karl Rove, it's always great to talk to you, my friend.
3: Griff, great to be with you, buddy. And if you want me to call you Grace, just let me know.
1: That sounds good. Karl, thank you as always, my friend. Great insight.
3: All right. Thank you, buddy.
1: This is the Brian Kilmeade Show. I am Griff Jenkins, or Grace, as Karl and Elijah mainly call me. And we will be back.
5: Thank you, Grace.
0: 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It's the Brian Kilmeade Show.

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0: This is the Brian Kilmeade Show. I'm Griff Jenkins. One more note about the Florida race down there. Our buddy Byron Donalds running for governor down there. He'll face off against David Jolly, once a Republican, now the Democrat governor, gubernatorial candidate running against Byron Donalds. And Byron Donalds saying last night that Angie Nixon is going to be a help in his race. Listen to this. Cut 7.
3: Let's also look at the fact that you have Angie Nixon, somebody who's supported by the Democrat Socialists of America, who's now the Democrat nominee for the United States Senate against our United States Senator Ashley Moody. So the Democrat Party has a decision to make. Are they going to follow socialism or are they going to follow common sense? It's already clear that the Democrats do not support common sense. That's why more people in our state are choosing the Republican Party every single year. That's why we have a 1.5 million voter advantage over the Democrats in our state.
0: And he is going to use that socialism label as much as he can over the next 70-something days. We'll see where it goes. I'm Griff Jenkins here on the Great Brian Kilmeade Show.

0: The Traveling Flag Box is now in Bartlett at Blue Wave Pool Supplies, 7543 Highway 64 near Appling Road. Drop off torn, tattered, or faded American flags, and they will be retired properly. It's a simple sign of your patriotism and respect for this great country. And when you drop off your flags at Blue Wave Pool Supplies, remember to scan the QR code on the flag box for your chance to win a big, beautiful American-made Stars and Stripes. 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
1: News. I'm Therese Crowley. He believes in what he calls the Florida dream. Congressman Byron Donalds wins the Florida GOP governor's primary.
2: Best state in America, and we're not going to stop anytime soon.
1: Versus Democrat David Jolly. Democrat socialists failed at two bids to primary liberal Democrat House members who support Israel, but scored an upset in the Senate Democrat primary.
3: Another Democratic socialist made headway.
4: What do we do?
3: Angie Nixon in a come-from-behind win for the Democratic Senate nomination in Florida.
1: Florida Fox's Doug Luzader, Nixon versus GOP Senator Ashley Moody. Alaska Democrat Mary Peltola takes on Senator Dan S. Sullivan. President Trump agrees to hold off on 50% Canada tariffs that were set to kick in today and teased a possible revival of the Keystone XL pipeline, calling it awoken from the grave. 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
5: August 19th, the West Memphis Three were released from prison in 2011 after pleading their innocence for 18 years. The first race was held at the Indianapolis Motor Speedway in 1909, which would see Louis Switzer win with an average speed of 57.4 miles per hour. The Beatles kicked off their first U.S. tour in 1964 at the Cow Palace in San Francisco before 17,000 screaming fans. Gene Roddenberry was born in El Paso, Texas in 1921. It would go on to gain renown as the creator of the Star Trek franchise. I'm Maximilian. Make this day.
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3: This is the great Brian Kilmeade Show. Griff Jenkins pinch hitting for Brian today. And another day, another story in the WNBA. Something, if you would have asked me on New Year's Eve, you know, give me the top five stories you're going to be talking a lot about this coming year in 2026. I did not have WNBA on my bingo card, or that you were going to see a league having trouble defining what the W in their name means. And we're lucky now to have Kim Slusser, who is the ambassador for the Independent Council on Women's Sports, joining us. And Kim, I understand you have a daughter, Brooke, who was a former co-captain of the San Jose State University women's volleyball team. And I want to get into sort of, you know, your actual experience with this. I also know, I think I know, that you may be speaking at a rally tomorrow when the Indiana Fever travel to Dallas. Thank you for joining us.
4: Yes, thank you so much for having me.
3: So I want to get to what you're going to be saying at the rally, but I noticed that you've got on the XXXY t-shirt on, and
4: yes,
3: you know, having recently seen the Minnesota Lynx head coach Cheryl Reeve wearing a Trans Kids Belong t-shirt on the sideline in a game against the Fever, I was shocked when this mother and daughter, Casey and Annie Thomason, were literally wearing simply, you know, shirts like your shirt right there, and got all kinds of grief. They actually joined Laura Ingram this week, and because they were wearing the XXXY shirt, they were asked to cover them up. Here's a soundbite from that mother and daughter reacting. I want to play this for you and get your thoughts. This is cut 34.
5: He didn't know what was offensive about it. He said he didn't even understand. But since someone told on us and said that they were offensive, we had to, you know, cover up, put on our, you know, our Atlanta Dream shirts instead of our XXXY.
6: I was flabbergasted. It's the first time I've ever experienced anything like that. And I had no words except, like, who's offended by a t-shirt at this point?
5: And who is offended by science?
6: No, it's
5: That's what we asked the security guard.
3: And that mother got it spot on. Who's offended by science? Your thoughts on this?
4: Yes, that's, you know, always where I come from with all of this, with everything we've been through with our daughter, Brooke. I just call it common sense, science, you know, biblical, truthful values. It's very simple. It's just saying men and women are different, and that men should not be in women's spaces, whether it's in the locker room or in the apartment, which is what my daughter experienced at San Jose State. And it's just expressing that we just want simple, you know, fair and safe spaces.
3: So let's talk, so our listeners fully understand, with your daughter, Brooke. Walk us through your experience with this.
4: Yes. So Brooke was originally at another school and transferred to San Jose State.

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1: Woman, this is wrong. What can we do to change this? And, of course, being in California and being San Jose State, she was, you know, had a lot of pushback. And it's basically been her in the lawsuit now with Riley Gaines and against the NCAA, her own lawsuit with ICONS against the Mountain West Conference. And we're going through that right now. So for us, it's just very simple. People try to make it into more than it actually is. For us, you know, people can do, and we always want to present with love to everyone. But do what you want to do outside of the sports, outside of our spaces, outside of the locker rooms. That's fine. But once you get into the sports and you get into the locker rooms and you get into the restrooms, it's not okay. You know, there's a man and there's a woman. It doesn't matter what drugs you take to lower your testosterone. You know, you're a man and you shouldn't be in the space. And that's really all it's about for us.
2: Have you been surprised by the fact that the WNBA says now that they're going to take some time to review this for weeks or months before they come to it? When it's back to, it reminds me of the moment with the Supreme Court Justice Ketanji Brown Jackson, when she could not answer what the definition of a woman is when she was being pressed on that. But now, are you shocked by the reaction of the WNBA?
1: Sadly, no. After everything we've been through, it was sadly what I expected from the WNBA. They don't want to admit they're wrong. They don't want to come out and say that this should be only women's spaces. This should be only women's sports. And now with the two, you know, ex-NBA players saying that they want to be eligible for the 2027 draft, now they're being tested. So we'll see what happens. I'm very curious to see what they end up with as their definition for a woman.
2: If they ever get to one, and that's the shocking part of it. So you are going to speak at a rally ahead of the Dallas game tomorrow. What are you going to talk about? What's your message?
1: So we're there to, first of all, to support Sophie and the message, the very simple message that she gave during her interview a week or two ago. And just to support her and to let all of the girls, even bigger than that, all of the girls that play sports that are behind Brooke and Sophie coming up, that the ladder's not going to be pulled up behind them, and that we're there to support you and to hopefully bring common sense back to, you know, sports.
2: And, you know, it's really remarkable, I think, how well Sophie Cunningham has handled this. And you have to keep, as she does, go back to her original statement where she said, I got nothing against the trans community. I'm all about love. I'm all about inclusion. But when it comes to women's sports, in this case, women's basketball, there is a fairness to it. And, you know, it seems lost on the league, WNBA, that they should have from the get-go. They would have far less controversy, I would suggest to you, if early on they would have come to Sophie's defense and rallied around her to say, listen, you know, she is being very fair to trans people, the trans community, but this is a fairness issue. But they haven't. And now, and I want to get your take on it, Kim, it seems like that genie isn't going back in the bottle.
1: No, it's definitely not. I really honestly, to be brutally honest, I have a very hard time wrapping my mind around it. I don't understand where all this comes from. It's an ideology. It's, in my opinion, a mental illness. But back to the WNBA, I don't know. I really don't even know. I'm kind of speechless about it because it's just such, I'm a very commonsensical person. Mm-hmm. And so it's very black and white to me, sometimes to a fault, because I have a hard time understanding the other side. I don't see the WNBA changing the way that I think they're going to come out with the two guys that are making themselves eligible for

0: the draft or the WNBA and say, well, you've played men's professional sports before, so you're not eligible, or come up with something like that. I'm like you, I really just don't see them coming around on this. I see them finding a loophole and not having to define what a woman is and not protecting the women's spaces.
1: I love, Kim, doing interviews on this topic with people like you, because it's almost like you're in some way trepidatious about saying that it's common sense, because it's biology. It's straight up biology. All the memes are just like to die for on social media with these things. My favorite one of which, that I'll paraphrase because I don't have the sound of it, because I forgot to tell our producer Eric about it, but there was one person that played a Monty Python clip with John Cleese way back about this issue. I don't know if you remember, where they're sitting around in the Roman Empire days, and John Cleese is saying, I want to be a woman. And the guy says, why? He says, because I want to have babies. He said, you can't have babies. He said, why not? I said, because I'm not a woman. He's like, you haven't got a womb. And then Brian Cleese is like, don't oppress me. It's like they were ahead of their time, decades in the making, and yet now there is some tap dancing around it, which is a biological fact of nature. Do you think that this just continues to grow, this push? Because we've seen, obviously, this issue coming up in other sports. Now it's arrived at the WNBA, which also, I like to add to the discussion, that they are shooting themselves in the foot, because all of a sudden you have a level of popularity the WNBA never enjoyed with people like Sophie and Caitlin Clark.
0: I really don't see it changing. It's interesting you ask that. I see things getting better when it comes to our side, you know, when it comes to sanity, as I say, I see it getting better. And I love the popularity of this, like you say, with the WNBA, but I don't want to bring the WNBA money, you know, because of what they stand for right now. So it's kind of a hard one for me. Like, I even had a friend the other day that I invited to come to the game in Dallas on tomorrow, which, by the way, we are having the rally at 4 o'clock outside of the American Airlines Center.
1: Okay, good.
0: And she basically said, I don't want to buy a ticket and give the WNBA money. And because of them not standing, and she goes, I want to be there. And we have some people that are actually coming to the rally that are doing that, but they don't want to participate in buying the tickets for the WNBA because of what they stand for.
1: And that's voting with your pocketbook, which is very effective. You know, you talk about hoping things getting better. Jennifer Say, who is a big part of the XXXY movement, and I'm sure you know as well, talked a little bit on Steve Varney's show about the groundswell of support behind your movement. I'll play this quick soundbite and get your thoughts. I'm going to guess you agree. Cut 36.
2: Corporate America, which includes the WNBA and the individual teams, and they don't realize that the public has moved on. You know, I will say this, I'm hearing, there was an article this morning in ESPN that people wearing pro-trans t-shirts were also told to cover them up. And I want to be clear, I'm not for that either. People can say whatever they want and wear whatever t-shirt they want. There's nothing mean about any of it. And no one should be censored. It's a t-shirt, for goodness sake. And I think the new news, though, is that people are willing to stand up and support the protect women's sports side of things. That's new, the groundswell of support. And the more they try to censor us, the stronger our movement grows.
1: I see you nodding your head, Kim. Your thoughts?
0: You know, Jennifer's right. It's just craziness. It's basically suppressing free speech, you know, having your shirt covered up. And I also found it funny on another note that the biggest size poster they'll let us have tomorrow inside the American Airlines Center for the game is like a sheet of paper, like a 9.5 by 11.
1: Really?
0: So, yeah, it's interesting. It's because I'm sure they don't want any controversy. But no, I agree with her. It's ridiculous that they had somebody come up. I did notice that surprisingly, that the WNBA came out and said that that was wrong, that they shouldn't have done that, and that whoever the guy was that told the girls to cut the mom and the girl to cover her shirts up shouldn't have done that. Or I think that actually, no, I don't think it was the WNBA. Correct me. I don't think it was the WNBA. I think it was the team, actually, mm-hmm. that right. said that. It wasn't the NBA. So they weren't, they're not speaking on it from what I remember. Yeah.
1: Yeah. Well, look, whether it is the team or the league sweeping an issue under the rug that they brought upon themselves is not going to work at all. And, you know, Charlie Hurd, my fellow co-host of Fox Friends Weekend, he and I have talked and joked a lot on the air that literally because of Caitlin Clark and because of Sophie Cunningham, we even bothered watching WNBA games. And I love sports. I loved yeah. rooting for the Knicks. I love football, which is right around the corner. I've been watching baseball like crazy. But, you know, I will actually tune in, particularly when the Fever are playing. That's the only games I'm yeah. watching right now. And, you know, turning away a viewer like me is really, you've got to think like in the pure money-making business, if you want to keep your league in business, you need to attract more viewers and fans, right. not turn them away, right?
0: Right, exactly. You know, I feel the same way with you about, at one point, about the women's national soccer team with the Megan Rapinoe situation and the way she's feeling. I played soccer all through high school. And was going to play in college, tore my ACL, but I could not even watch the women's soccer team. Mm. I love soccer. I love it. And I just got a really bad taste in my mouth
1: yeah.
0: after the way that they speak up about it. And I wouldn't even put it on the TV because I, again, don't want to support something that
1: right.
0: it just made me sad. You know?
1: I know. Well, listen, Kim Slusser, thank you for joining us. We got to leave it there. We got to take a commercial break, but good luck at the rally, 4:00 tomorrow in Dallas at the arena. Good luck. Thanks for joining us.
0: Thank you.
1: All right. This is Griff Jenkins, and this is the Brian Kilmeade Show.
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1: The realest of the real talk shows, the Brian Kilmeade Show. Griff Jenkins pinch hitting for Brian. And I mentioned in the last segment with Kim Slusser, a moment that has really defined this craziness with regards to fairness in women's sports, and that is the inability to define a woman. Let me take you back. The year was 2022, March. Supreme Court nomination for Ketanji Brown Jackson, who is now Associate Justice, asked by Senator Marsha Blackburn to simply define a woman, and mightily she struggled. Listen.
19: Can you provide a definition for the word woman?
20: Can I provide a definition?
19: Mm-hmm. No. Yeah.
20: I can't.
19: You can't?
20: Not in this context. So I'm not a biologist.
19: The meaning of the word woman is so unclear and controversial that you can't give me a definition?
1: And yet you had supporters of Brown Jackson saying that it was a politically charged line of questioning involving complex scientific intersections. What are we doing? How did we get here? How can a member of the third branch of government, the judicial branch, a justice, Ketanji Brown Jackson, can answer a simple biological question? And it has played out in multiple arenas, including professional sports, the latest in the WNBA. Some days I look at things and I think, what is going on? But that's why we talk about these things on the Brian Kilmeade Show. This is Griff Jenkins, and you never know what's going to come up next.
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7: Another progressive wins. I'm Carmen Roberts, Fox News. Another shock for Democrats in Florida. Democratic Socialist Angie Nixon upset moderate Alex Vindman in the Senate primary.
8: All across the state of Florida and this nation, people are demanding change. They are tired of the billionaire and corporations running this country.
7: Nixon now faces a long-shot battle against Republican U.S. Senator Ashley Moody in a race highlighting the party's growing divide over how far left it should go. Moody was named to the seat that was vacated by Marco Rubio. President Trump's cheering Nixon's defeat of Alex Vindman, who testified against him during his first impeachment. Also in Florida, GOP Congressman Byron Donalds won his primary for governor and will take on Democratic nominee David Jolly, who used to be a Republican.
9: The people in our state are sick of New York. They're sick of Chicago. Mm. They don't want the crazy of California. And that's why the Angie Nixon, David Jolly ticket, that's going to be a disaster for Democrats.
7: And that is Donald speaking to Fox News. Meantime, Jolly says he is not a socialist.
10: I reject the DSA. I reject socialism. I'm a capitalist, and I think capitalism provides the greatest amount of economic mobility.
7: And President Trump says the U.S. and Canada have reached a last-minute deal to delay U.S. tariffs on Canadian imports by several days.
11: It's good for everybody, but our farmers are going to be thrilled. Our manufacturers are going to be thrilled. And basically, we have no tariffs going into Canada. Canada was charging us tremendous tariffs. We no longer have any tariffs.
7: Speaking to reporters a short time ago at the White House, he said the two sides now have days to work on cementing and finalizing documents. 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
13: An ordinance proposing a temporary pause on data center development in Memphis was introduced for consideration during a Memphis City Council session on Tuesday. The ordinance must now pass 2 more council approvals before it is introduced as law. The proposed ordinance, if passed, would temporarily pause all permit approvals for new data centers and other large computing facilities while the city studies their long-term effects and how to better regulate them. The town of Collierville has been named one of 25 nationwide finalists in Hallmark's search for the official Hallmark Christmas Town. The nationwide contest hosted by the Hallmark Channel celebrates communities that display the heart, wonder, and joy of the holiday season. The community that earns the top title will receive national recognition.
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18: The Traveling Flag Box is now in Bartlett at Blue Wave Pool Supplies, 7543 Highway 64 near Appling Road. Drop off torn, tattered, or faded American flags, and they will be retired properly. 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And when you drop off your flags at Blue Wave Pool Supplies, remember to scan the QR code on the flag box for your chance to win a big, beautiful American-made Stars and Stripes. 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

0: Rising from the heart of the swamp, a beacon of truth is casting its light. From sea to shining sea, The Vince Show. Here's Vince Colonnaise.
1: All right, 844-484-3872. 844-4 the USA. That's the way to join us today. From coast to coast, from sea to shining sea. Get in here on the program. Boy, a lot has transpired over the last 24 hours, including a number of primary elections across the country. You see that pudgy little weirdo Alex Vindman lost in Florida in his Democrat nominating contest? Alexander Vindman, the star impeachment witness in the 2019 attempt to throw President Trump out of office by the Trump derangement syndrome crazy people, Vindman has lost in his efforts to become the Democrats' Senate nominee in Florida. He lost to an open socialist by the name of Angie Nixon. I hate the fact that we've got all these socialists on the rise, but it does make me chuckle that Vindman, that fatso, lost in Florida. And rightfully so. That guy doesn't deserve to be anywhere near power. And even the Democrats recognize that. They're like, no, keep that guy away. That's ridiculous. The president of the United States was excited about it, too. He posted this morning that of all the things that occurred yesterday, and Byron Donalds, for instance, won, the president's favorite pick down in Florida, easily winning the gubernatorial nomination off to face off against David Jolly. David Jolly. That's another goofball. The guy was a Republican congressman. Now he's a Democrat nominee for governor. His mind has been overtaken by Trump derangement syndrome. Byron Donalds wins down there. So a lot of good stories from yesterday. But President Trump posts this today around 10:30 this morning. Writes, the most gratifying loss last night was that of a real treasonous creep, Alexander Vindman, to a radical left lunatic who can't speak or think properly and who will go down to certain defeat at the hands of Ashley Moody, a truly fantastic senator from the great state of Florida. Vindman, if you remember, was the one who lied about my perfect call with President Zelensky of Ukraine, only to find out that the conversation was routinely recorded and proved that I was 100% in the right, completely innocent. Yeah, remember that? Remember President Trump literally was the one to release the transcript of his own call? It was like, just release the transcript. They released it, and I was like, what the hell was... This is just scandal-mongering. Yeah, I know. It's always scandal-mongering around Trump. The president saying this morning, it was indeed a perfect call, and the Democrats' fake impeachment effort massively failed. Vindman should be prosecuted for what he did. President Donald J. Trump. President Donald J. Trump. You know, remember that impeachment? People forget the timeline on that. Of course, it started in 2019, but it continued into the early days of 2020. And so, in the midst of all, like, the media was not at all thinking about the Wuhan Institute of Virology at the beginning of 2020. They didn't care that a virus had apparently spilled out in China and there was all sorts of chaos going on. They were completely consumed. Do you remember this? They were, in January of 2020, they were completely consumed by trying to throw Donald Trump out of office on the basis of old pudgy Vindman and his claim about the president. That's true. If you go back in the time, just remind yourself here. That was the entire news cycle. And then when President Trump starts shutting down travel from China to the United States, remember the media thought that that was ridiculous. That's absurd. That's racist. Why is he even doing that? We're too busy trying to throw him out of office. Why is he focused on this? And I just think sometimes when we think about COVID, people forget that this all started with a gigantic impeachment hoax at the beginning of it in 2020. That's what kicked off that chaotic year. And then, of course, the rest is history. But that has been kind of lost. I think the timeline on that has been often lost to history. I often think sometimes that the president's aggression with which he tried to deal with COVID was also kind of a counter reaction to the way that Washington was treating him. You know what I mean? Like, in other words, they were engaged in this, like, frivolous scandal mongering. And the president was trying to demonstrate immense competence in the face of a global pandemic. And so he reacted swiftly to COVID. But kind of interesting. Anyway, the point is, Vindman loses. He had raised a ton of money, too. And the reason he raised a ton of money is because lefties, all these kind of Trump derangement syndrome lefties all across the country, they always dump money into these celebrity campaigns. They're like, that's the one. This is the reason why every random transgender candidate in the country ends up getting a ton of money from these crazy lefties, because they'll donate from all of these states across the country. No doubt there's foreigners dumping money into these Democrats, too, to try and meddle in our elections. Anybody ask Act Blue about that lately? Wait, you can't. All their lawyers quit. There's nobody to answer your questions. So Alexander Vindman raised more than $16 million for this campaign. $16 million. We're not even into the general election phase yet. His opponent, Angie Nixon, the socialist, raised less than $1 million. Less than a million. She didn't even crack the seven figures. Vindman brings in $16 million. And one of the most hilarious things is that he kept a lot of his powder dry because he was very high on his own supply. He thought he was going to win this thing. He thought it was going to be easy. Oh, yeah, there's no way. Yep, he lost in spectacular fashion. He loses to the socialist. Now, of course, you may see this and be like, well, that's not good news. I mean, I like seeing Vindman, you know, hoisted on his own petard. But what about the fact that the socialist won in Florida, the free state of Florida, of all places? And this is where I urge you to keep cool, my babies. I think Florida's going to continue to do great things. It's a great state, the free state of Florida. They have credible elections in Florida. They conduct elections and actually get results in no time. The reason we even know that Vindman got his gigantic rear end handed to him yesterday with such speed, with such alacrity, is thanks to the credibility of Florida's election system. That's of immense value. And with that in mind, I think Ashley Moody, as the president points out, is going to sail through the election and come back to the United States Senate and be the kind of backup the president needs. That's good. That's very, very good. So kind of fun to see that down in Florida. The other big Florida race that I was tracking with you yesterday was the 20th congressional district, which is, as the media keep pointing out to us, a majority black congressional district. Now, Florida, thank the good Lord, has been trying to get rid of all of the racial prejudice that had been built into their districts. They were doing a redraw. They made the districts less racially based, which is wonderful news. But the media keep obsessing over the fact this is a majority black district. And the media would tell it, and the way that many of the candidates in the race told it, this is supposed to be a district for a black lawmaker. Now, that's, of course, completely racially bigoted. It should be a district that represents the people of the district. I don't know what this whole obsession with categorizing everybody on the basis of their race. That's the Democrat Party throughout its entire history, all the way to the modern age. But that's what the whole race was about. There were four, as the media told us, black candidates in the race. They were all competing against Debbie Wasserman Schultz. They were all furious that Debbie Wasserman Schultz was carpetbagging her way into the district, trying to steal black representation, was the way it was construed. Meanwhile, the four black candidates had apparently, did you know this, Jim? Apparently earlier in the race, there was some discussion over whether or not the three of them would drop out so they could consolidate power behind one person on the basis of skin color. I just hear these stories, and I'm like, this is not the world that I want to live in. What is this? This whole, like, you know, kind of, oh, we're bigoted because we're virtuous. We judge people on the basis of their skin color. Prejudice can be good, you know. No, my goodness. But that, in the end, that's not what happened. Everybody stayed in the race because they all wanted to grab the ring. They all wanted power. So everybody wanted power. Debbie Wasserman Schultz won. She won yesterday. And you know what's crazy? Out of the five candidates who ran, in a lot of ways, she was the most sane, which I can't even believe is coming out of my mouth. Now, Debbie Wasserman Schultz is establishment Democrat, totally corrupt. She was fired from the DNC for rigging the election in 2016. She is not a good person. Don't mistake me for a moment. But just listening to these people, you had one guy who was running in the race, that manly character, who is, I'm not saying he's manly, that was his last name, the manly guy, who was an open socialist, he said he'd be perfectly content with murderers coming into the United States and that it would be wrong for us to deport them. Why would it be wrong? He's like, well, we'd be sending them on a temporary vacation. You know, if we send them out of the country, they'll just come back. So we should put them in prison, he says. Put them in prison. So I've got to pay to house and feed homicidal maniacs from other countries. And how would we put them in prison if they committed the crimes in other countries? What are you talking about? Exactly. He has no idea what he's talking about. But he was in the race and looking for votes. He loses. Good. Good. So he loses, but Debbie Wasserman Schultz gets the nomination. Now, the problem, of course, is that means we're probably going to have to stare at Debbie Wasserman Schultz, unfortunately, for the next few years. It's a Democrat majority district. The political map suggests that she's very likely to win the general election in that race. That's quite unfortunate for America that Debbie Wasserman Schultz would return to Congress at all. But that is really, out of all these big primaries yesterday, I was keeping my eye on that one. I was like, what is going on there? Is the Democrats are fighting amongst themselves, attacking each other on the basis of race. The white lady wins in a majority black district. And so, Jim, it leaves me to wonder, what do the black candidates think of the black voters who just voted for the white lady to represent them in Congress? Are they mad? Are they mad at the racist black people for voting for the white lady? This is why you should drop the bigotry. If you can drop this incoherence, if you can drop this racial judgment, first of all, your life's going to be a lot better, I promise you. You'll recognize that humans aren't their skin color, that they're made in the image and likeness of God, that they have souls. And maybe you should try to appeal to them on the basis of how you improve their lives, not their skin color. This should be obvious in 2026, the year of our Lord. More ahead on The Vince Show.
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4: Other midterm news for you. We're awaiting who the fine people of South Carolina pick to be the next Republican nominee and thus next senator from the state of South Carolina. And last night, there was a big debate on Newsmax. Newsmax hosted a debate. Greta Van Susteren, alongside two other moderators, handling this. Congressman Ralph Norman, South Carolina congressman, now running for the role of United States Senator, on the stage against the incumbent and recently appointed Senator Darlene Graham. Senator Darlene Graham, who replaced her brother in the role after Governor McMaster down there in South Carolina said, you've got it for now. You know your brother very well. You can carry on his legacy while South Carolina picks the replacement. Now, Darlene Graham has thrown her hat in the ring, and she said she'd like the job. Now, how did they do? Well, I'm glad you asked. I got to be honest. Had some problems with some of the answers. Now, let me just say out the gate, I think both of these people are sincere Americans. I think they love their country. I didn't have any doubt about that on stage. I think that they're broadly conservative on a lot of these very important questions. Ralph Norman actually has a record in Congress where he's been measured. All the conservative scorecards find him to be very, very conservative. That's all good news. But, you know, some of the big moments last night were not the best moments last night. Darlene Graham was asked a question about foreign policy. And I remember her brother was completely obsessed with the issue of foreign policy. But she had said recently, I'm not quite as obsessed as my brother. Now, I didn't realize that meant that she doesn't really know much about the subject, because when she was asked about Taiwan last night, which is an important issue for anybody who's going to wield power on behalf of the United States to know, she didn't know anything about it. And that led to an embarrassing moment for her.
5: National security question as well. Senator, are Taiwan and the South China Sea national security issues for the United States? If so, why?
6: I'm sorry, could you repeat the question?
5: Are Taiwan and the South China Sea national security issues for the United States? And if so, why or how?
6: I'm just going to be honest here. I'm not on national security. I'm not that informed on national security. But I do support the military. My brother was in the Air Force for 33 years. So I will do everything I can to support the military. My dad was in the Army. I'm not a polished politician up here. National security is not my thing, not my area of expertise, but I do support the military.
5: Congressman, I'll give you a chance to respond, and I'm sure you recognize that...
7: Taiwan's a definite ally, and we have a trading relationship with them that is beneficial to the United States, chips being one of them, and others.
4: Well, it's not merely beneficial, it's dependent. I mean, we really need these chips to power everything.
7: So what the president is doing right is he's enabling Taiwan to defend themselves against China. But it's peace through strength that he's showing with Iran that China, Russia, others are looking at it so that they don't want to deal with America, and that's why they haven't attacked Taiwan. If they had some weak Democrat in office like Biden or another Obama, yeah, they'd take it over. But we can't let that happen. We got to take a strong a peace through strength is working.
4: Look, I'm not casting aspersions on Darlene Graham. I don't think she's like morally compromised or something here. I just think that if you are an empty vessel on some of the big questions right now, who's going to fill that vessel? That's the issue that I think is before us. Remember, she inherited her brother's entire staff. The staff. Her last night, she was reliant entirely on the notes that were in front of her. She was staring a lot at the notes. I don't know who wrote her notes. Perhaps she wrote her own. Maybe the staff wrote them for her. But she's staring at these notes last night to kind of keep her alive throughout the debate. And the question that kept looming for me is, what does she believe? Does she have convictions? And will she stick to them? Or will she be an empty vessel for somebody else's politics? That's a legitimate question for any politician. To what extent have they sincerely thought through the biggest issues of the day? How will they use power when they get it? And will there be people whose names you don't know, whose faces you don't see, who manage the answers to those questions? That matters a lot. So Darlene Graham, it's a short runway here for South Carolina voters. President Trump is headed to South Carolina, let's see, Friday now. He's going 2 days from now to campaign for Darlene Graham. He's already endorsed her. He's very fond of her brother, of course. He likes her, wants her to have the role. But Ralph Norman's running against her. Now, I got to say, Ralph Norman, although he sounded pretty good most of the time, he did have one answer that left my head being scratched. I was scratching my head. I'll have that for you. A lot more ahead on The Vince Show.
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9: Fox News, I'm Gianna Gelosi. Socialists swinging for the fences. Angie Nixon beating retired Lieutenant Colonel Alex Vindman by double digits for Florida's Democratic nomination for Senate.
10: Nixon gained national attention after her arrest for staging a sit-out outside Governor Ron DeSantis' office this year. She'll now face an uphill battle in November against Republican Senator Ashley Moody.
9: Fox's Dana Marie McNichol, Republican Byron Donalds, and Democrat David Jolly going to face off for governor. Meantime, Canada avoided a 50% tariff that was supposed to go into effect today. President Trump delayed them.
11: He says the United States and Canada have agreed a trade deal, and the two countries just need time to finalize the documents. There's been a cross-border impasse on several issues, including U.S. tariffs on cars and many Canadian provinces banning American liquor sales.
9: Fox's Jonathan Savage, America's listening to Fox News.
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4: By the way, coming up at the top of this hour, we'll be joined by... What's this guy's name? I'm looking here. How do you spell this? Daniel. Oh, Dan Bongino. Dan Bongino. Dan, our buddy Dan, is going to join us. Coming up at the top of the hour, a lot to talk about with him. I know he's big on the Nothing Ever Happens files. We're going to dive into that because nothing just happened yesterday, and it's a big one. It's a big nothing. I'm very excited about this nothing. It's one of my favorite nothings all week long. We'll talk to Dan about that coming up. Here's a hint. It involves criminal consequences for the COVID maniacs. We'll discuss. But before we get to any of that, though, I want to continue with this debate in South Carolina yesterday. So Darlene Graham caught a little flat-footed on Taiwan policy. Boy, isn't it nice that the issue isn't whether or not she's being honest or dishonest. I love that she's honest. I love that, where she's like, I just don't know anything about this subject. That's wonderful. What a refreshing change of pace from the normal people who are in Washington consistently lying to you with ease, their heart rate not changing at all. No, Darlene Graham admitting on stage, no, I don't really know anything about Taiwan. Okay, but who's going to fill the gaps in that knowledge? Who's going to be doing that? That's a sincere question for voters right now in South Carolina. Also, she had, I think I would categorize this as a mental flub. I think she looked down at her notes and saw that the state of California, excuse me, South Carolina has just over 5 million people living in it. And somehow that came out as 50 million people. That ain't going to work because the United States of America has just over 300 million. Not all 50 million are in South Carolina.
6: 50 million people in South Carolina. 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
4: All right. So, yeah, just let's just call that a mental error. She stares at her notes, looks up, says the number, whatever. But the point is, it's nowhere near 50 million. And then there was Ralph Norman, Congressman Ralph Norman. Now, he sounded good. He sounded like a guy who's been doing this for a while. He's had a lot of conservative victories under his belt. At one point, Darlene Graham had confronted him, saying that he wasn't a reflexive yes on the big, beautiful bill. Why was he standing in the way? And And Ralph Norman, I thought, had a pretty competent answer to this, Jim. I heard Ralph Norman go, actually, the reason I was opposed at any phase in this was I was negotiating getting rid of terrible government spending. I wanted to figure out ways to use the big, beautiful bill to end Biden-era green spending and all sorts of garbage. And I talked to the president about it, who called me and said, what's the deal? What do you want here? Ralph Norman told him they added it to the bill, and mission accomplished, he votes for the bill and passes it. Well, that sounds good to me. That sounds like a guy who's trying to get to success and using his leverage to improve it. Okay, I'll take that. But he had a moment yesterday where he sounded like, and you listen to this and you tell me what you think of it. It sounded like he was kind of flirting with a little bit of forgiveness for illegal aliens. Now, that's no bueno. I'm not a fan of that. Let's hear what Ralph Norman had to say, and then we'll assess.
0: Do you support the rights of those, and I've asked you this question somewhat before in a previous debate, but do you support the rights of those in the Deferred Action for Childhood Arrivals program, DACA, also migrants with valid visa status, green card holders, asylum seekers, naturalized citizens, and others who are legally going through the citizenship process? Do you believe in a pathway to citizenship for those folks?
1: Here's what I believe in: legal immigration, not illegal immigration. The president has got, you know, we have to have a pathway, but you have to get the illegals out of the country now. You're either legal or you're not, and you get them out of the country. And then you have an expedited area for those workers who have been here and have not caused trouble and provide work and for different companies. You have a organized way to do it.
4: What is that? What did I just hear? Now, if I'm going to give this the best possible faith interpretation, I think what he's saying is that every single illegal needs to leave the country. And if there are human beings we'd like to have back in the country for any reason whatsoever, we can expedite the process of bringing them in, including if they had previously illegally immigrated into the United States. That I think that's the best case scenario for what I just heard. But I don't know. That kind of staggered me last night as I'm watching this debate, consuming it, and going, well, wait a second. Hold on. That I start my antenna go up when I start hearing words like pathway being used. When you start talking about what can we do to accommodate someone who is illegally immigrated to the country, because usually that's one big excuse for an amnesty, conditional or otherwise. I love Washington because people in Washington will suggest an amnesty, and you'll be like, hey, that's an amnesty. Like, no, that's not an amnesty.

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1: I buy this process. You've been like, American jobs have been upended. You've been giving away electoral college votes, congressional seats that are ill-gained. You've got crime coming across the border. You have communities where people can't trust each other, low trust. You have communities where people can't even communicate with one another. They don't speak the same language. Enough of this. Americans have voted for mass deportations because they're trying to restore law and order. It's not because they're heartless. It's because they're full of heart for their country. They want to restore decency. I mean, there are some Americans who think we shouldn't have an immigration system at all. We should shut it all down. I'm kind of on board with a moratorium. I think we should shut down legal immigration and shut down all illegal immigration, of course, for a time to kind of bring back stability first before we start accommodating a legal immigration system that redounds to our benefit as a country. But regardless, like, Americans need a functioning, law-abiding system, and we don't have that right now. So we're just looking for people who are going to get rid of people who have broken our laws and not provide any sort of forgiveness for that. No, impose consequences so that others don't think that they should take that journey. You know, Ronald Reagan learned this the hard way in 1986 with his amnesty arrangement. He was promised by Congress that if we give an amnesty away, we'll also get border security, and then we won't have this problem anymore. One and done. Was the promise in 1986. What happened? Well, you know what happened. There's a reason you keep voting for Trump. It's because that problem has never been greater. The problem has never been greater. You didn't get much border security, but we got a lot of amnesty. We got a lot of invasion. And when the United States Congress, on a periodic basis, hands out amnesty, what is the message to the planet about the policies of the United States? That eventually we'll relent. Eventually, if we're overwhelmed enough, we'll just grant amnesty. No more of that. Impose real consequences and have a functioning immigration system. That's the only way to go. The only way to go. That's how you have heart. That's how you demonstrate love for your people. That's how you have sovereignty. So when F. Norman says that, my guard is up. Now, the good news is I don't have to sit here and be confused about it because I can ask him about it. Ralph Norman's going to be on my podcast tomorrow. We'll have him live at 8 a.m. Eastern time, technically 8:30 a.m. Eastern time. He'll be joining rumble.com/Vince. I'll chat with him. But I'll ask him about this. This is the thing that stuck out to me about your debate performance. I was concerned about that. What do you mean by that? What does this mean? And we'll get an explanation from him tomorrow. I'm excited for that. Now, I think I mentioned to you yesterday, I've sent these invites out to both candidates, Darlene Graham as well. Our team has reached out to Darlene Graham's office. We have not yet received a response from Senator Graham's office, unless something has changed over the course of the last hour or so, and I wasn't made aware of it. But we haven't received a response. That's an open invitation. I'd love to have her come on the program and ask her questions as well about her fitness for office and what she intends to do as an elected United States Senator for the fine people of South Carolina. The state of my birth, by the way. I was born in South Carolina, Jim. That was I'm very fond of South Carolina. Spent limited time there. I was a Marine brat, you know, so we moved all over the place. But that's the place I was born. I was born in South Carolina, a great American state. And I just want them to send a great American senator to help the president of the United States. Darlene Graham has made a number of good votes so far. She's only been there a couple of weeks. It's not like we have some long track record. But boy, a little nasty, a little fiery at the end of the debate last night, as I think Darlene Graham realized I have to distinguish myself from Ralph Norman. So she attacked him.
2: I've done more in 20 days than you have done in 20 years. I did a lot of research to try to find out exactly what you have done. You named a post office, so good job. That's all I can find out that you've done.
1: That's all I can find out is that you've named a post office. It's amazing. Now, the question was, what has she done? She was highlighting the fact that in these, 20 days is what she said, that she's been there. She co-sponsored the Save America Act.

0: good. Although, candidly, that's the bare minimum that I'm expecting from any Republican senator. In fact, any senator, it just co-sponsor election integrity. That would be good. And then the other piece of this is she was a tie-breaking vote, naturally, or not a tie-breaking vote, a deciding vote to get Todd Blanche confirmed as the Attorney General of the United States. The funny thing about that is literally every Republican senator is the deciding vote to have made Todd Blanche the Attorney General of the United States full-time, fully Senate confirmed. But she took credit for it, of course. It's debate stage, you know, you say something like that. All right, fine. That's fine. But there's so much more to do. There's so much more to do. We need fighters. We just need fighters. So we'll have Ralph Norman on our programs tomorrow, and I'll have a chance to ask him about that. I'm very much looking forward to that. I told you we've got Dan Bongino coming up shortly. I do want to talk to him about Anthony Fauci's top lieutenant, a guy called David Morins, has pled guilty to COVID-era records fraud, lying to the American people, destroying federal records related to the origins of COVID. You know, if you've been like me seeking accountability for the COVID tyranny, well, COVID accountability has arrived for David Morins, and I'm eager to see what comes next out of all of this. He gets a prison sentence yesterday, and we'll get into the details here coming up. And of course, I'll chat with Dan about this. A lot to discuss with him. Also, did you see this report? The media are staying all over this crazy Trump derangement syndrome story about a young woman called Natalie Harp. Natalie Harp is the president's personal assistant, so she works very closely with him. The press, at the behest of establishment Democrats like John lying his ass off, have been saying that Natalie Harp is President Trump's mistress. Well, they don't say it outright because they're too passive aggressive. They imply it with their every waking breath. They're like, what is she doing? What's that about? Why is she spending so much time with him? Because she works for him, you morons. That's like, what is this? Well, they've conjured up a new version of this, which is now they say she's so crazy and so devoted to Trump that she squeezed into the trunk of his SUV. What? The trunk? Jim, are you aware of any SUVs that have a trunk?
1: I am not.
0: Yeah, I don't think so. I think by design, I think a sport utility vehicle is kind of explicitly built not to have a trunk. I think that the whole thing's like a cab. She was in the trunk, they said. So they invented a trunk for an SUV in order to invent yet another scandal about the president of the United States. I got all the details on that and just how hysterical and out of control the media are becoming. It's all ahead on The Vince Show.
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1: Vince Colonnais.

0: Yeah, the Justice Department yesterday, Biden sucks. The Trump Justice Department yesterday secured a guilty plea from a man called David Morins, the former top advisor to Anthony Fauci at the National Institute of Allergy and Infectious Diseases. He's pleaded guilty now to a charge stemming from a scheme to hide federal records during the pandemic, CBS reports. Under a deal reached with federal prosecutors in Maryland, David Morins, 78, agreed to plead guilty to one count of conspiracy to commit offenses and to defraud the United States of America. He faces up to 5 years now in prison. Now, you probably are like me and you think that's not enough. We need more than that. Morins is a senior advisor at the NIAID's, what he was, Office of the Director from 2006 to 2022, was just indicted back in April by the Trump administration for his role. Yeah, you know, if you go back to the way that this guy conducted his affairs, man, he is a bumbling, lousy criminal. And what I mean by that is the guy was straight up deleting records, telling people to email everything to a private email address. He was admitting that Anthony Fauci was really good at hiding things from the public that we shouldn't know about. He's doing this over email, by the way. He's like, hey, be careful. Make sure you send it to my private because I don't want anybody to see this. I'm like, this is we get a hold of the records. And I'm like, this is terrible. This is not even good criminality. And, you know, he ended up testifying before Congress, and I remember that his testimony included being seated before a fellow called Kwesi Mufume. Remember that guy? The Democrat Kwesi Mufume was asking Morins about his behavior, and even this Democrat was saying, sir, you're going to be haunted by the testimony you're giving us today.
1: People trying to kill you could maybe do it, and I felt responsible for that. So I just, Peter was very upset, and I was upset too.
2: Dr. Morins, what else do you feel responsible for?
1: Pardon?
2: What else do you feel responsible for?
1: You know, I'm sorry, I'm getting this echo here, and I just, should I turn off my microphone?
2: Yeah, you're using my time. Let me ask
0: you. We've seen that before. You know, people on television asked uncomfortable questions. My earpiece isn't working. I'm sorry, I just can't hear the question you're asking.
2: Why didn't you report any of this to the ethics office?
1: I don't know. I didn't, I don't even know what our ethics office does, but Peter certainly reported.
0: I don't know what an ethics office does. Well, here's a start. It has something to do with ethics. Are you familiar with those?
1: Peter reported it to the
2: I'm not worried about Peter. I'm talking about you. Peter's not here. I just want to know if you thought this was ethically incorrect or improper, why didn't you report it to the ethics office?
1: What are you referring to as what being ethically improper?
2: Well, you just said you asked him why was he sending this to one email account when it should have gone to another one.
1: And you're asking me whether I thought what he was doing was unethical?
0: He's playing stupid.
1: What I was doing is unethical.
2: Sir, I think you're going to be haunted by your testimony today. And it's unfortunate. It's all on the record. And it doesn't make a lot of sense to many of us, certainly not to me. And I don't want to carry this on any further, Mr. Chairman. I'm going to yield back any time that I have remaining. I thank you for the opportunity.
0: Yeah, now that guy is going to do some time in the slammer. That's what we call nothing happening. Nothing ever happens. Well, besides when these COVID tyrants go to jail. I'll talk to Dan Bongino about that and so much more all ahead on the program.
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13: He's giving them three more days. I'm Carmen Roberts, Fox News. President Trump announces a dramatic last-minute deal to delay 50% U.S. tariffs on Canada.
14: We had a very good conversation with the Prime Minister last night, and we've come to a deal with Canada. As you know, the 50% tariffs across the board were going on against Canada today.
13: Speaking to reporters outside the White House this morning, the president said the three-day delay will allow negotiators to finalize documents, but still no deal on reopening the Strait of Hormuz. Iran says that critical waterway is closed, but the president insists otherwise.
14: We have possession, complete control of the strait. I mean, outside of nuisance value, and there is nuisance value when they shoot a drone every once in a while.
13: Uncertainties over the strait are pushing crude oil prices higher. U.S. crude is up more than 2% at $86.91 a barrel. A big change in a possible retrial for teenager Carmelo Anthony, convicted of the fatal stabbing of another teen at a track meet in Texas. The presiding judge won't oversee a retrial.
15: Anthony, a now 19-year-old black man, was sentenced to 35 years in prison for stabbing to death 17-year-old Austin Metcalf, who was white, while the two quarreled at a high school track meet in a Dallas suburb last year. Anthony is now seeking a new trial, and his lawyers have now successfully petitioned courts to recuse the judge following complaints the judge made allegedly biased post-trial comments. Anthony's lawyers are expected to argue his constitutional rights to a public trial were impacted and jurors were given improper instructions. Eben Brown, Fox News.
13: Three states held primaries yesterday: Florida, Wyoming, and Alaska. No surprises in most of the races, except for Florida's U.S. Senate primary, where Socialist Angie Nixon defeated moderate Alex Vindman. And Nixon will face Republican Ashley Moody in November. 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
16: A Memphis economics professor and horse owner is facing a potential lifetime ban from horse racing. Marshall Graham, a horse owner and professor of economics at Rhodes College in Memphis, is facing a lifetime ban from the sport after being charged with fraud for unauthorized access to confidential horse health information. Horse Racing Integrity and Safety Authority CEO compared the alleged actions to insider trading for financial gain. The city of South Haven, Mississippi is moving forward with plans for a new police and fire training center through a land swap deal with one of SpaceX AI's subsidiaries. The deal also includes $40 million to build a new police and fire training facility on the land.
17: Heat warnings are back. High temperatures nearing 100. Heat index values top 110.
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19: Tommy Lahren weighs in on the possibility of Congresswoman Alexandria Ocasio-Cortez running for higher office.
22: I think AOC could have the Senate seat, certainly if she wants it. But what happens in 2028, I think, is going to be completely dependent on how the Trump administration goes for the rest of the term and where the American people are. Where do those populists go that voted for President Trump three times, that really like that populist form of government? Do they stay with the Republican Party, or do they move over and think that perhaps some of AOC or another Democrat's ideas are palatable? But to AOC, I think that a debate would be very interesting. She's got a lot to learn, and not saying she can't do it. She certainly can pivot. But what I've learned about Democrats, particularly now that have mastered social media, is that in order to win votes, especially from your own party, the Democrat Party, you don't really need to have plans and you don't really need to have solutions.
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0: rising from the heart of the swamp, a beacon of truth is casting its light. 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
1: All right, 844-484-3872, 844-4-THE-USA. 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From coast to coast, from sea to shining sea, get in here on the program. Another wonderful day to be an American. It's always wonderful to have my friend Dan Bongino on the program with us, which I'm happy to say is happening right now. The former deputy director of the FBI and the host of the epic Dan Bongino show. You can see it on Rumble each day, rumble.com/Bongino. That's at 10 a.m. each morning. Hello there, Dan. Good to talk to you, sir.
2: Hey, Vince. Always good to talk to you, my friend. Always good to be here.
1: And you've got some big radio news too. Let's get that business out of the way as we start our conversation today. Beginning, what is it, next week Monday, you'll be launching in the afternoons?
2: We will. It'll be Sean Farish and I in the Bongino Report PM show, which will air from 3 to 6 p.m. Eastern Time, radio stations across the country. More big announcements ahead, by the way. Sean will be covering the first hour live. We'll have original content mixed in with some other content from my show for the remaining 2 hours of the show from 4 to 6 on radio stations nationwide. And I just want to announce, producer Jimmy will love this, for the doomers, the grifters, the Bongino derangement syndrome nutbags, I know your diapers are full. I know you're clawing at your eyes and howling and barking at the moon. I'm really sorry. You're going to have to see someone about that. I get it, but we're not going anywhere. We're back where we belong. We love the radio. The podcast isn't going anywhere, by the way. I got a couple questions about that. Everything is status quo there. But yes, I'm really sorry to the people who have melted down about our comeback, the grifters and the zeros out there. My apologies. You're going to have to get an appointment. There's a mental health professional around you who can help you out.
1: Well, it's tough. When you upset people, it's a sign of your success, I think. Let's talk about what's going on because there's these claims that nobody's ever held accountable for anything. We should just throw our hands up and quit. I think you described them as doomers and blackpillers. Yet in the last 24 hours, we just saw more accountability for the COVID tyranny. David Morins was Anthony Fauci's top lieutenant, and he just pled guilty yesterday to the destruction of federal records, and he was trying to hide all of the origins of COVID and what the government was up to. They're saying he could be sentenced anywhere like 5 or 6 years in prison. What's your thought on David Morins pleading guilty now, Dan?
2: Well, number one, again, the black pillars and the doomers consistently telling you nothing is happening. And then when you see things happening, he pled guilty, by the way, so it's no more, alleged or allegations or the suspect in the case. Everyone, of course, is entitled to due process. However, there's been a plea in the case. This case obviously didn't start yesterday. I'm quite familiar with it during my time there. This was an enormous priority for both me and Cash, and the Trump administration was getting some clarity on COVID. But I think the bigger point is, because this case is not over. That is one subject in the case, now convicted, took a plea deal in that case. This case is not over. The doomers and the zeros and the bums will tell you that because they hate the administration and they just want you to not show up and vote. But this case is not over. It is a multi-district case, involves a lot of different people. There are complications. There are some, obviously, pardons involved with some people. President Trump and the Department of Justice will provide guidance on that. Speaking as a former member of the FBI, it's the Federal Bureau of Investigations, not prosecutions. We don't determine that. We just do the investigation. But I was there as this investigation was going on, and it is a big investigation. It was not sidelined. I feel like in the beginning, we needed a little more attention on many of these cases that I think we're just kind of lying fallow a little bit. And these are really important cases. But again, it just speaks to this atmosphere out there of people who just want to convince you over and over nothing is happening. And it's because they I don't know if they want to believe it, if they like being ticked off at the world. I don't get what it is. But, hopefully there'll be a lot more to come. I'm not in there now, so I don't get, weekly updates on these cases like I used to, obviously. However, I'm reasonably confident, given the status of these cases after I left, that you're going to see some more action on this going forward.
1: So the evidence against David Morins was theatrically wonderful. I mean, it's so crazy. He wrote down in emails quote, there's no worry about FOIAs. That's the government's transparency law. I can either send stuff to Tony, that would be Fauci, on his private email or hand it to him at work or at his house. He is too smart to let colleagues send him stuff that could cause trouble. He also described that the FOIA lady helped him destroy things because when FOIA requests would come in other words, he would quickly destroy them before the government would respond to them. All of this is crimes he's describing in the course of emails, Dan. And so you had all this evidence in front of you. It was a matter of just working the case up, right?
2: Well, I think it's fairly obvious why the investigation produced, you know, a guilty plea in this case. I mean, sometimes the evidence, which in this case was overwhelming, is in their own words. I mean, when you're actually describing components of a criminal act in some of the material, you're probably going to have a problem in court. I mean, unless you're disputing there your emails, like, no, that's not me, you know,
1: right.
2: John Smith or whatever. It's pretty difficult to run away from that. It's not someone characterizing your words. It's your words. So right. Making a mockery of the FOIA system. But, you know, it's interesting when you contrast that with the Trump administration's focus on transparency. You had this prior administration and, you know, the Democrats who supported them on this whole COVID-19 Democrats and, you know, some flaky Republicans too, pushing this, don't question the vaccine, you know, keep everything quiet, don't tell the public about issues with the vaccine and all this stuff. Trump administration comes in, unprecedented transparency on all of these cases are just unloaded between Round River and all these other cases we're getting out there with John Solomon, the FBI and the administration now. And then again, contrast it with the, you know, the prior administration and some of these people who were acting even in the 45 administration against them and their efforts to subvert it. There's never been a bigger foil. There's a bigger message there. You voted for change and you got it. It's right in front of you.
1: You mentioned earlier, and this stood out to me, Dan, that you said that there'll be guidance coming from the Justice Department and the president about pardons. Now, I just took that when you said that. I took that to mean about whether or not the auto pen pardon actually applies, if it's like a real thing. Do you think that that issue continues to be live? Like we could get guidance that says the auto pen doesn't actually mean that Anthony Fauci was pardoned?
2: I don't know where they are with that because, you know, again, I'm not on the inside now. However, I can't imagine that the Department of Justice at this point has not had some discussions about this issue. Now, the president, obviously President Trump, has come out and said, listen, from what I see that, you know, the pardon is the pardon. And yes. The gist of his comments were we're going to have to respect the pardon. It is a power of the presidency. It's pretty cut and dried right there. So, you know, we'll see where that goes. But where does that apply for, say, things like state investigations, for example? I know the state of Florida is looking into some potential allegations of criminality by actors in the space, too. There's no prohibition if there was a possible federal crime. Remember, it's the Federal Bureau of Investigation. I keep saying not the Federal Bureau of Prosecutions. There's no prohibition against the FBI providing some investigative support, even if a case winds up going to the state level. We used to do it in the Secret Service all the time. If we had a bunch of counterfeit money and it wasn't enough for a federal charge, we would just bring a forgery charge with, say, you know, the New York City Police Department when I was in the New York office or the Nassau County Police Department on Long Island. So there's a lot of possibilities here. We'll see where it goes. I just encourage people, however difficult it is to say, and it is, because no one wants to hear, you know, be patient. It sounds condescending. Don't tell me to be patient. I don't blame you. I feel the same way. Like, we want action right away, but we're not the DOW. The commander-in-chief can say execute a military strike, and that's it. It's done. That's not the way the Department of Justice and the FBI works. There's legal process. There's judges. No, it's not supposed to. You're correct. It's supposed to work slowly. Due process is supposed to be done. I don't want to say slowly, but correctly. And that takes time. It requires a lot of steps that are out of our control.
1: I want to ask you about some scandals that the media is trying to cook up for the White House right now. I'll get to that in a moment. But one more thing on the criminal justice system. I was talking this past week about Jeanine Pirro, the U.S. attorney in D.C., and the media is very bothered by the fact that she's apparently impaneled a special grand jury for an unknown purpose. Do you read anything into that? Maybe you already know something about it, so you can't share it. But do you read anything into what Jeanine Pirro is up to with a special grand jury in D.C.?
2: Well, I'm hesitant to comment because if it's regarding one of the cases I was involved in, I don't want to bias anything in any direction. I love Judge Jeanine. You know, listen, it's a really hard job. There's really tough things. You're not always going to see eye to eye, you know, with the president or anyone else on this. It's tough. But, you know, the president's always been good to me. Like, even when we had disagreements about things, that's the one thing I like about the administration. He's going to air how he feels. And if he disagrees, then he's going to say it. But Jeanine's fine. Like, Jeanine's moving on. They got other things. She takes it to his account because he's the boss. The criticisms, maybe adjust some strategy. But she moves on. Like, the fact that the non-fact that the left-wing media continues to paint this president as some kind of, like, tyrant where agree with him or get out is ridiculous. It's just
3: right.
2: It's just not true. It's based on what's going on right now with the judge in D.C.
1: Yeah, I thought that spoke to her integrity. She disagreed with the president on the reflecting poll thing, and he didn't trebuchet her out of the administration, yet the media keeps acting like he's surrounded by obsequious yes-men. That's not the case. People can disagree. Hey, on the White House, do you know this aide that works for the president, Natalie Harp? We've been following this story. The media has tried to turn her into the president's mistress, led by John Ossoff. They're turning this is like a gigantic defamatory scandal mongering episode. Do you know her? What is going on there?
2: Yeah, I mean, I know her. I wouldn't say we're, you know, like we go out for coffee or buddies like that. But Natalie's terrific. You know, it's funny, like every time there's a unanimous backlash by people who actually like someone who's being attacked, like there was yesterday for Natalie, where a bunch of people came out on Twitter, X, and defended her. Like, wow, this must be an op. Maybe it's not an op. Maybe people just think you guys are idiots and she's a really good person. But the stories reach such hysterical, you know, air quotes, scandal, you know, such a hysterical media-driven scandal that the story the other day was, you know, she rode in the well. I saw you post this on X of one of the SUVs. As if this is even remotely unusual. There's a jump seat in the backup limousine, a jump seat that's like the size of, you know, a mic stand that you probably can't fit like one of your glute muscles on. And people ride in that too. Like it's so like, oh my gosh, they were going to leave her out of the motorcade. And she was so desperate. She jumped in the well. People ride in the well of these things all the time. Like it just goes to show you, man, stop, apply the Bongino rule. Take 24 hours to digest this story. Most of what you're hearing is probably garbage. Only in D.C. is it a story that a personal aide who's supposed to be around the president, i.e. like Vince, I'll give you an example, right? Was this a big story with Reggie Love? Remember Reggie Love, Obama's aide?
1: Yeah.
2: You remember all the stories about Reggie Love? Oh, my gosh, what a scandal. He's around Obama. Of course you don't, because they weren't stories. Remember Blake? He was President Bush's President Bush 43. He was President Bush's aide. There were no stories about that. It's only a story because it's President Trump. I guarantee you don't even know the name of a lot of Biden aides. Why? Because it was never a big deal that Natalie Harp, the personal aide, is around him to provide like personal aid type things he may need during the day is not a story.
1: Yeah, and they turn her into a public figure so they can turn around and defame her. That's the whole strategy. Hey, thank you, as always, Dan Bongino, for your excellent commentary, your thoughts, and all your many successes. You can always hear Dan each morning, 10 a.m. Eastern, rumble.com/Bongino. Thank you, Dan.
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1: Vince Colonnaise.

0: Yeah, this story on Natalie Harp, this poor young woman who's doing nothing but just working for the president of the United States. You kind of have to know at this point, like if you work on the grounds of Mar-a-Lago, the left intends to destroy you. Just to be clear about what the stakes are. Jack Smith is going to prosecute you. They're going to try and put you in handcuffs. They're going to send the FBI to raid you. This is the way these things work, unfortunately. And they've been going after the president's personal assistant, Natalie Harp. And boy, isn't it interesting? Like, suddenly we all know her name. Like, I had seen it just a couple of times, but it wasn't the kind of thing that you would ask me, Vince, what's the name of President Trump's personal assistant? I wouldn't have instantly been able to tell you. Now I can. You know why? Because the left is leading an all-out assault on her. And it reached new deranged levels in just the last 24 hours. So it went back to the weekend when you get John Ossoff, the horrible senator from Georgia who's running for re-election, spreading blusky conspiracy theories on a campaign stage about the president and Natalie, and saying that, implying that she's his mistress. Because why? Because she travels with him. Now, why would that be? Because she's his personal assistant. That's what. What do you want her to do? She's not allowed to travel with him. Okay. And then the media have loved the fact that you and I have defended the girl. We've come out and said, actually, that's awful that you would do that to her. She's a cancer survivor. She feels that she owes a debt of gratitude to the president of the United States for her life, because thanks to his right to try policies, she was able to try some cutting edge treatments that led to her surviving her cancer. And ever since then, she has worked very hard on behalf of the American people with the president of the United States to make America great again, which sounds like she's like derived all of the best possible lessons from that tough life experience. And the media has, they've loved this, because, and I don't care. I'm going to defend her anyway. I don't care that they are excited that we're talking about this. Oh, we've drawn them in. Fine. Draw us in to be decent. Draw us in to defend this young woman and to support the people who are fighting on behalf of the country. I'm happy to do that every day of the week. But they're sticking with this line of attack. And over on CNN yesterday, they decided, you know what? We're going to debase ourselves even more. We're going to try and turn this even to a more ridiculous circus. They brought her, Natalie's estranged brother, on the air to just mindlessly speculate about the psychology that would lead her to liking Donald Trump and working for him. The brother hasn't, what was it, Jim, since 2020? They haven't talked to each other in over half a decade. They don't have a relationship. Yet CNN said, well, we'll bring him on and as an expert, and then we'll just continue to slander her. It was a ludicrous segment. I think the guy was high for most of the segment, actually. I've got the details ahead. A lot more to get to on The Vince Show.
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7: Therese Crowley. Feuding neighbors turned trading partners. President Trump making an 11th-hour deal with Canada.
8: We had a very good conversation with the Prime Minister last night, and we've come to a deal with Canada. As you know, the 50% tariffs across the board were going on against Canada today.
7: And teasing there may be a bigger deal in the pipeline for a revival of the Keystone XL pipeline, which he calls awoken from the grave. Congressman Byron Donalds wins the Florida GOP governor's primary, promising the Florida dream.
9: Making Florida accountable, achievable, and most of all, affordable.
7: Versus Democrat David Jolly. Democrat socialists scored one upset. Angela Nixon takes on GOP Senator Ashley Moody. Online platform Zetti's survey says 1 in 5 LinkedIn users have used it for romance against the rules. 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
6: From the Mitch Wright Plumbing, Heating, and Air News Desk. Here's Tommy Rowe Jr. with the headlines you'll be talking about today.
10: An ordinance proposing a temporary pause on data center development in Memphis was introduced for consideration during a Memphis City Council session on Tuesday. The ordinance must now pass 2 more council approvals before it is introduced as law. The proposed ordinance, if passed, would temporarily pause all permit approvals for new data centers and other large computing facilities while the city studies their long-term effects and how to better regulate them. The town of Collierville has been named one of 25 nationwide finalists in Hallmark's search for the official Hallmark Christmas Town. The nationwide contest hosted by the Hallmark Channel celebrates communities that display the heart, wonder, and joy of the holiday season. The community that earns the top title will receive national recognition.
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6: You have an opinion? 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
0: The treatment of Natalie Harp continues to be completely insane. The American news media has decided to introduce you to this woman so that they can defame her and use her as a vehicle for hurting President Trump. Isn't that typical? It's totally typical. It's not shocking, completely appalling, though. And yesterday we saw that the news media is now claiming that Natalie Harp is so dedicated to serving the president of the United States that at one point, in an effort to join his motorcade, she jumped into the trunk of an SUV. Now, I don't know if you are an SUV owner. Perhaps you've been in an SUV. There is no such thing as a trunk in an SUV. There's no trunk. There's just the back of the cab. That's kind of how SUVs work, actually. But on CNN, they're not aware of that. Or if they are, they're trying to turn this into an epic scandal anyway. So here's Aaron Burnett and a reporter by the name of Kristen Holmes yesterday trying to create not only a scandal out of thin air, but they're trying to create trunks inside of SUVs.
17: What more are you learning about Natalie Harp tonight? I understand you've got a very specific story here that sheds some light on this very important staffer.
18: Well, it just shows you how much she cares about President Trump and how she wants to be in proximity to him. This was back in 2023 when President Trump was in court in New York, and he was going down to head to the courthouse, and the motorcade was waiting outside of Trump Tower when staffers realized that there weren't enough seats for Natalie Harp. They hadn't accounted that she would be going down to the courthouse, and she was told that. Now, a screaming match then ensued in the lobby of Trump Tower at that time. With essentially Harp saying that the president had personally asked her to go, and she was determined, so determined to not be left behind, that she actually got in the trunk of one of the SUVs that was part of the motorcade and sat there. It's almost like a cargo hold, and that was according to multiple sources.
0: What? What is this story? This is not even a story. Are you serious? The president's personal aide climbed into the vehicle to accompany the president? That's the whole story? What? Have you ever seen the president's motorcade? You ever seen images of it? Perhaps you've seen it pass by you. If you're in Washington, D.C., I used to work in downtown D.C., and it became annoying the extent to which we would see presidential motorcades because it would disrupt everybody's life. You can't get home to your kids, a motorcade in the way. Not during the Trump era, to be clear. President Trump, kind of a homebody. He's not always jumping in the motorcade and going all over the place. Obama didn't care. He would do it in the middle of rush hour and screw the whole city, and yet the city keeps voting for Democrats anyway. But in the motorcade, you'll often see Secret Service. They'll have the back window popped on the Suburban, and inside the back of the vehicle, as our friend Dan Bongino was just describing, you'll see Secret Service agents, usually strapped up. They've got guns and all sorts of things, looking out the back window, trying to protect the president of the United States. In other words, they've got jump seats back there, like an old station wagon, you know, that with rearward-facing seats. They've got seats in the back of the SUV. Now, I don't know, first of all, to the extent to which the CNN report is even accurate, but and I don't know to what extent there were seats in the SUV. But who cares? A young woman jumped into the vehicle to make sure she was a part of the motorcade to accompany the president because she's his personal assistant? What a scandal. Tell us more, CNN. Tell us, did she also get a cup of water that day? Was she thirsty? What else happened in her life? How can we dramatize it? CNN then had an expert guest on, some idiot called Paul Rykoff, who was shocked and outraged about what's going on in SUV gate.
19: I think it's pretty concerning. I mean, it's disconcerting. It's troubling.
0: What?
19: Potentially. I mean, the woman was in the trunk of a vehicle. I mean, I think there's a security concern. I'm surprised the Secret Service allowed
0: it. She wasn't in the trunk of a vehicle. What is he even talking about? She's banging on the trunk. Somebody let me out. I'm inside the trunk of a vehicle, like a dead body being carried off by the mob.
19: And I think I take a bigger step back. I mean, politically, I think she is fair game because she's in such close proximity to the president.
0: She's
19: the commander-in-chief. We're at war. The public has a right to know who she is, what her role is. But I think about...
0: She's fair game. We can elevate her, and then we can defame her. She's fair game. We don't like Trump, so we can attack her.
19: The standards here. I mean, he does not have a good record on how he treats women. And if that was my daughter, and I found out she was in the trunk, and she's been asked to do that, I would question everybody involved.
0: Well, good news, stupid. There's no trunk. So we've already defeated this particular conspiracy theory. But CNN has been going on and on and on about it. And in fact, last night, over on CNN, they decided

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1: Would pay for it. So it's not like he physically saved your life, you know? It's kind of different.
2: What?
1: It's like Donald Trump didn't pay his own money to save my sister's life, so it really just depends how you look at it. You know what I mean?
3: He doesn't deserve any credit. All he did was make it so that she could take the treatment that saved her life. Other than that, he really didn't do that much, so I don't know why she's grateful to him. I mean, this guy sounds like a real winner. Yeah, great, great, great conversation, CNN. Real subject matter expert you brought on. Tell us more. Why does your sister even like Donald Trump? This was a real question. Listen to this.
4: You guys grew up in the same home, the same family, so you understand where she's coming from in a way that no one else does.
1: Yeah.
4: I mean, what do you think drew her to him?
1: That doesn't matter. Yeah. Well, my mom raised us with the idea that American exceptionalism was the correct way of looking at things, that the United States is the boss of the world.
3: My mom raised us correctly. I think that's the problem here.
1: Slavery was back then, that was normal. People weren't bad because they had slaves. And honestly, and it's like Trump wants to take all those books out of schools. He wants to rewrite history. And so
3: this guy's a Blusky conspiracy theorist. He thinks that Donald Trump is trying to erase the history of, let me see, what party was that? Oh, the Democrat Party and their affinity for slavery.
1: I think that my sister, unfortunately, didn't break out of that delusion that my mom raised us with. And
3: delusion.
1: Trump is like everything that my mom taught us to respect. So I think that's where her infatuation for Trump comes from, honestly.
3: I'm liking this Natalie Harp with every passing sentence. I like her more and more and more. So your sister was raised to believe that America is an exceptional country, to love this country, and she sees that affinity for her country in the president of the United States. So she's proud to work for him, and she's grateful that he helped save her life by virtue of the right to try, which the brother thinks means that President Trump deserves no credit whatsoever. I like this Natalie Harp. I think she's wonderful.
1: Because I don't think it's a physical attraction. Let's get real, you know? Like, personally, I don't think so.
3: I don't think she's physically attracted because Trump's ugly. Am I right? He's a very ugly person. This passes for a news segment on CNN. It's like Beavis and Butthead, you know, just getting on the air, just attacking this young woman. It's weird. I can't believe that they're estranged. I can't believe that she doesn't spend all of her time with her brother, given his terrible treatment of her. What else do we have here from him? Because he's demonstrated his sincere love for his kin throughout the course of this interview, Aaron Burnett says, what are your hopes for your sister? What are your hopes?
4: Look, I've been emphasizing here, obviously, you know her in a way that no one else does as her brother, but you are obviously estranged from her at this time.
3: Know her in a way that nobody else does. He hasn't talked to her in years.
4: You know, we see those pictures of you all as children and your family. If she was listening to you right now, is there anything you'd want to tell her?
3: I love this. I love that the frame on this CNN segment is, how can we stage an intervention for your sister? Now, remember, What has Natalie Harp done wrong? What does she need to be rescued from? What drug is she addicted to? What peril is currently facing her? You know what I mean? Like, they're acting like this is a big intervention. What can be done? How can we rescue her? This is the kind of coverage you give to Britney Spears when you're trying to figure out whether or not her dad should be running her life. You know what I mean? Like, that's the way they're treating Natalie Harp right now. Like, should she be in a conservatorship? Should your parents be running her life? Maybe not your mom, because she thinks America's great. This is the tenor of the coverage. What hopes do you have for your sister? Do you think she'll ever come back to sanity?
1: Yeah, I love you. I hope that you change and that you wake up and you realize that everybody on this earth is part of a human family, and no country is better than any other country. And the history of the United States is unfortunately really sad, and it shouldn't be rewritten. We got to all come together and try to make it better.
3: I love this. I love CNN is just like throwing out these like deranged softballs, and he just keeps cranking them over the fence. They're like, all right, say something stupid. And

0: He's like, America sucks. What's your hope for your sister? I want her to realize how much this country sucks is the segment. And I venture to guess that CNN's typical viewer, the one that they have each night, was nodding along enthusiastically and going, I heard about this on Blusky. I agree vehemently. That's right. America sucks. That Natalie, she has no idea.
1: Well, I really appreciate your time and taking the time to talk to us. Now, look, I've been emphasizing here, obviously, you know her in a way that no one else does as her brother, but you are obviously estranged from her at this time.
0: Oh, I'm sorry. This is a repeat. Okay. Anyway, the point is, that's despicable and also kind of hilarious in a way. But he's sitting there, this chucklehead. He's like, he has no idea what he's talking about. He just hates the country. And then CNN invites him on. He's like, all right, cool. I get to be on national television. And they're like, what do you think of the country? I think it sucks. Country sucks. And CNN, he's a subject matter expert to them. Why? Because he hates Trump. And they do too. So that's good enough for them. That's all the credential he needed. That he's willing to play along with it. Pretty disgusting. You would think somebody inside of CNN's newsroom might have a tiny little Jiminy Cricket on their shoulder going, hey, this is a terrible idea. This is actually pretty sinister stuff. Why are we treating this girl like this? Why are we treating her like utter crap? This is how low this whole thing has gotten. Like we're that desperate for ratings that we're going to bring in this guy who's tangentially associated with her and have him just attack her on national television. Really? Honestly, just Natalie should sue CNN for this. Natalie Harp should, and the president should help her with it. Just like go for it. If he wants to fund the lawsuit or whatever, just sue. The behavior of the media and the Democrats has been to completely defame this woman. And how did she get to where she is today? Well, through a combination of things. She didn't come out of nowhere. She was on the One America Network for years. She was working in media. She of course had to go through that cancer struggle. She's been working on behalf of the president of the United States, helping him. She's proved to be a loyal and effective worker on behalf of the America First agenda. She's now in the White House. You think the president is keeping a personal aide around, a personal assistant who's useless? You think he would keep her around if she didn't serve any important function of the United States of America?
2: No.
0: Of course not. Of course not. You think he has time for that? The guy doesn't have, I don't even know how he has time to do everything that's in his agenda. So she's working on behalf of the country. CNN really resents the fact that you keep sending President Trump back to the Oval Office. They thought they had stopped you from that in the first place. And now, in order to take out their rage on you, they are elevating this woman to public notoriety and then defaming the straw man that they're building of her. It's typical. It is not in any way shocking, but it is appalling. More ahead on The Vince Show.
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0: the vile attacks on Natalie Harp continue. Our prayers are with Natalie. Jim, I saw that the silliness of the left and their fake scandals has resulted. Remember the attacks on Michael Alfonso this week? Michael Alfonso, our friend, is running in Wisconsin to become the next congressman there. And he, one of the next congressmen, and he had sent a couple of Venmo payments over the course of his young life, and he would pay back his buddies. And when he did, he would put the public note on them to say things like he was giving the $5 back for the, quote, strippers or the, quote, high supplies. And, of course, these are the kinds of things you write on Venmo because you know that they will be consumed publicly and they're designed to embarrass your friends that they just received $5 for strippers. Now, I talked about this before. Years ago when I – Jim, you don't use Venmo at all, right?
1: No.
0: You haven't used it. Yeah. So years ago I figured out, wait a second, all these notes are public. It was kind of a weird, annoying feature of Venmo. I was like, why is me sending my friend money supposed to be a social media event? I don't want the world to know that I sent my friend pizza money. I'm just sending my friend pizza money. But they, by default, they make it so that there's a public note. So you kind of have to do a little bit of work to make it private. But Michael, like a lot of young people, they don't bother with that. They just write jokes in the field and then send their friends money. So the left has turned this into a big attack line this week. They're trying to, Kamala Harris's former campaign people are all attacking Michael Alfonso. You see, he spent $5 on strippers? First of all, just to back up for a second, what do you have against strippers, Kamala Harris people? I thought you were pro-stripper. I thought you were pro-sell your bodies in the economy or whatever. Like they're acting as if they have some sort of virtue that they're standing on. But Michael has pointed out, it's a joke, dummies. It's a joke. I don't know if you're familiar with jokes. It's a joke. Michael has begun raising money, though, because of the quote-unquote scandal. He's now asking people to make $5 contributions to his campaign because of the stripper scandal, which is hilarious. I love it. So I hope many great patriots support Michael Alfonso. I can't wait to see him as a member of Congress. I think that'll be so great. And so anyway, Michael could use the money. $5, help him buy more strippers. That's all we're asking today on The Vince Show.
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0: Oh, my song. Oh, I know. Every time I bring up one of these stories...

0: I love that song. It's funny. Yeah, no, it's true. The left's got a lot of fake scandals. And you may have noticed that we have multiple every week. That's part of the joke, actually. Because unlike them, we do have a sense of humor about these things. Yes, indeed. Hey, coming up on the program, the media. We're spending a lot of time spanking the media today. Another media spanking incoming. The Associated Press. They have something called AP Style. They teach journalists how to do journalism.
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10: Police say the killer is here illegally. I'm Carmen Roberts, Fox News. Police in Fairfax County, Virginia, arrested a 19-year-old man this morning, said to be an illegal immigrant from El Salvador, for the killing of a Ruston woman.
11: Alexis Campos is under arrest. He is being interviewed right now by Fairfax County homicide detectives, and he is offering a full confession for what transpired.
10: Police Chief Kevin Davis told reporters a short time ago that Campos knew the victim, 42-year-old Carmen Lizette Pooch.
11: I will share that there was an intimate relationship that existed between our killer and our victim.
10: Adding that Pooch was found stabbed to death Monday next to her car in a parking lot near a Great Falls hiking trail. Federal sources tell Fox News that in 2024, Campos was captured but later released at the border in El Paso, Texas. President Trump picks White House health advisor Dr. Heidi Overton to lead the FDA. A Trump ally now faces the challenge of balancing the president's priorities with competing pressures inside his administration. Meantime, the president tells reporters if Iran wants to end the war, it just has to comply with White House demands.
12: Look, it's very simple. They have to get rid of completely. They have to get rid of no nuclear weapons. Iran cannot have a nuclear weapon. You know why? Because they'd use it. And we're not going to let them use it.
10: And in a continuing back and forth, Iran says it won't give in and that the U.S. must meet its demands. Americans have only elected three black governors in history, but this year, eight black candidates are on the ballot, including Florida Republican Congressman Byron Donalds, who tells Fox News.
13: As a Republican Party, we have set the standard here in Florida. Ron DeSantis has done a great job as governor, and it's about keeping the wins that he's brought to our state.
10: Donalds will take on Democrat David Jolly in November. America's listening to Fox News.
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15: August 19th, the West Memphis Three were released from prison in 2011 after pleading their innocence for 18 years. The first race was held at the Indianapolis Motor Speedway in 1909, which would see Louis Switzer win with an average speed of 57.4 miles per hour. The Beatles kicked off their first U.S. tour in 1964 at the Cow Palace in San Francisco before 17,000 screaming fans. Gene Roddenberry was born in El Paso, Texas in 1921. It would go on to gain renown as the creator of the Star Trek franchise. I'm Maximilian. Make this day.
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20: Since the Mustang's 1964 debut, it's always had two doors. Never four doors, other than maybe a few vehicle variations. But that's about to change with reports a new four-door Mustang could arrive before the end of the decade. That's also reportedly expected to keep the aggressive Mustang styling and performance focus of the iconic two-door muscle car. The Wall Street Journal reporting Ford recently showed the vehicle to dealers with early information, suggesting a starting price potentially below $40,000. A high-performance version could also reportedly do 0 to 60 in under 4 seconds with a hybrid powertrain, potentially paired with a V8, also being considered. If a four-door Mustang happens, it would be the car's biggest change in more than 60 years, giving fans something they've never had before. A Mustang you can take the whole family in. That's Fox Wheels. I'm Jeff Manasso, Fox News.
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0: rising from the heart of the swamp, a beacon of truth is casting its light. From sea to shining sea, The Vince Show. Here's Vince Colonnais.
1: All right, 844-484-3872, 844-4 the USA. That's the way to join us today, from coast to coast, from sea to shining sea. Get in here on the program. It's another great day to be an American. You know, we've got a media industry that reflexively lies. In fact, they lie so much, they lie even when they're doing it in writing. The Associated Press yesterday, writing up a big piece about a woman who has just been busted for threatening to kill Scott Bessent. Here's the problem. It wasn't a woman. It was a man. But that didn't stop the Associated Press from writing the following headline. Woman accused of plotting to kill Treasury Secretary Scott Bessent is sentenced to 6 years in prison. Woman. And this is how they write the piece. They say a Massachusetts woman who told police that she brought homemade firebombs to the United States Capitol to kill Treasury Secretary Scott Bessent was sentenced on Tuesday to just over 6 years in prison. Does 6 years seem long enough for someone who brought firebombs to the Capitol to kill one of the highest-ranking officials in the United States government? No, I don't think so. Thank you. I think that was a real woman who said that just now. So 6 years. Riley English, the Associated Press continues in its deceit, a 26-year-old transgender woman, said she was in the grips of a mental health crisis and abusing drugs when she drove to Washington in January of 2025 and told Capitol Police that she was there to kill Bessent on the day of his Senate confirmation. Quote, I never wanted to hurt anyone, she told U.S. District Judge Rudolph Contreras. Quote, I'm not a political person. I'm not a violent person, end quote. Contreras, who was nominated to the bench by Democratic President Barack Obama, sentenced English to 6 years and 1 month of imprisonment, followed by 3 years of supervised release. English has remained jailed since her arrest and will get credit for the nearly 20 months that she already has spent in custody. She pleaded guilty in March to two weapons charges. All right, so the Associated Press does this throughout the piece. I just gave you the first four paragraphs. But they keep calling this man a woman throughout the entire piece. This is not an act of journalism. This is not an effort to tell you what actually occurred. It's an effort to deceive you, to mislead you, to try and convince you that something happened that never even happened. There was no woman involved here. It was a dude who is representing himself as a woman, claims to be a woman. You can claim to be whatever you want. You're not. You're a guy. And so this, you know, and I saw this all over the place, Jim. It's still hanging on, this idea that, like, well, we have to tell you the lie because we'll get in trouble if we don't lie to you, or the decent thing to do is to lie to you. No, it's not decent. It's indecent to lie to someone. It's especially if your job is to tell the truth. If you're supposed to be a journalist, if the whole point is to find out what happened and then tell the audience, this is the opposite of that. They're finding out what happened and then misleading the audience. You're a spin artist. You're not a journalist. And so in reality, who is this guy? What's his actual name? Well, his actual name is Ryan. He's not Riley. It's Ryan Michael English, not Riley Jane. But even the judge is in on the lying. The dishonesty is all over the place. So this Obama judge, Rudolph Contreras, if that's even his real name, yesterday was calling this dude Miss English throughout the entire hearing. Miss English, Miss English. It's not Miss. What? You're just playing along with this garbage, lying about it. It's pretty sick, man. I'm really tired of this garbage. I'm really tired of it. And I think, you know, when you don't tell the truth, if you fail to have integrity, if you fail to tell the truth, if you fail to exercise that muscle, you know what happens to it? It atrophies. It withers away. You lose the ability to express yourself in an honest way. And when dishonesty begins to reign over your communications and your thoughts, Well, it's completely destructive. It's destructive to your relationships. It's destructive to civil society. It's a poison. It's a cancer that spreads. It wounds you. Don't allow that to happen. Just tell the truth. I'm not asking anybody to be indecent. In fact, the reality, of course, to all of this is that the left constantly exploits your decency. They tell you that it's somehow bigoted or selfish for you to want to just tell the truth about these things. This is how kids end up being put under the knife and being injected full of chemicals that shouldn't be in their bodies. The cross-sex hormones and the genital mutilation. It's sold as some sort of virtuous thing. It's not. It's horrific. It's horrific. And people are cowed into silence by being told that they're indecent for speaking out against it. What, you just, why are you bothering yourself with what they're doing in their lives and yada, yada, yada? Or just like this idea that somehow, well, they're not harming anybody. They're harming themselves. It's a totally destructive impulse. And especially when you're doing it to kids, you're harming children with this. It's like sometimes you'll get people on the right, for instance, conservatives, Republicans, who will say things like, well, in order to do this, at least the parents should be informed. To do what? Allegedly to change a child's gender? Well, the parents need to be included. You can't leave the parents out of the process. No, it's not on the menu. Abusing your child is not on the menu in a decent society. No, it's not. And here you have a judge and a news media, not all of them, but a news media that's still disgustingly clinging to this type of just, you know, routine dishonesty. It's a woman who tried to kill Scott Bessent. Completely false. Now, in the courtroom, Mr. English, his lawyers were asking to put him in a women's prison. Yeah, he's going to serve 6 years in prison, which, again, is not enough. We'd like for him to serve his time with the women. The women? No. So we're going to create another condition where more crime can be perpetrated against the women who are inside of these prisons? You know what happens when you put men inside these women's prisons? Over and over and over. Enclosed spaces, criminals, all in the same place. Those women are not made safer there. We have an obligation, to the extent we can do it, to keep prisoners safe, inmates safe. You don't want them to be harmed. You're going to put a bunch of men in the women's prison? Does that make any sense? No, it doesn't. There's a reason we have sex-segregated prisons to begin with. If it was an irrelevant thing, we wouldn't segregate prisons by sex. We just put everybody together in the same general population. We don't do that. Why? To protect the female inmates. And they're going to put men in there? This is a big problem. The left will say things like, oh, Vince, this is such an edge case, man. It only happens in a rare, rare situation. You're just making a mountain out of a molehill. This doesn't exist. Really? Okay, let's go to the actual data on this. When President Trump came into office, January of last year, do you know what percent of inmates in the female federal prison population were actually men? You know what percent? 15%. 15 freaking percent of all inmates in the women's federal prison system are men. That's not like some sort of weird statistical anomaly. That is a massive crisis. 15%. What the hell's going on? So when President Trump comes into office, he signs an executive order right away on this subject, barring biological males from occupying women's federal detention facilities. That order, signed on January 24th, immediately when he comes into office, prohibits federal funds for gender transition medical procedures, drugs, and treatment, mandates that the federal government only recognize male and female sexes, and requires inmates to be housed according to their sex. Now, in women's federal facilities, at the time that President Trump came into office last year, there were 10,047 total inmates, 10,047. Over 1,500 of them were men. I know. When I saw this data last year, my jaw dropped. I saw this going, this is both shocking and appalling. I did not know that 15% of all of the inmates in female prisons were men. Didn't know that. Imagine what it's like at the state level. This is the federal level we're talking about. The order said the following. The Attorney General and the Secretary of Homeland Security shall ensure that males are not detained in women's prisons or housed in women's detention centers. It added that no federal funds shall be expended for any medical procedure, treatment, or drug for the purpose of conforming an inmate's appearance to that of the opposite sex. And this was, of course, what it sounded like back then. Will Scharf was reading it out. I love these Will Scharf things.
2: Protecting women from radical gender ideologies.
3: Ooh.
4: Mr. President, going back to the World Health Organization, you were the president during COVID. Don't you see the importance of organization like that?
1: This some random question heading off in a different direction. But that was President Trump. You can hear the marker as he's signing the executive order saying, get the men out of the women's prison. All right, so what's the status on that? Well, I'm glad you asked about that. You know that the left has been fighting him on this? The left has been fighting him. They've been suing to keep men in women's prisons. You want to talk about evil? This is still being fought in the courts. There's a headline here. This is also from, what's this news outlet that is defending all of this garbage? Oh, the Associated Press, the same wire service I just told you about that's lying to the public. They have a headline from July 29th, so just over 2 weeks ago. Headline, Judge weighs bid to block or reverse transfers of transgender inmates into a segregated prison unit. Dateline Washington, the Trump administration has violated a court order by transferring several incarcerated transgender women to a segregated prison unit. Okay.
5: Oh, my God.
1: Oh, my God. You have to untangle the lies. Okay, so the claim here is that the Trump administration is violating a court order by sending men to a male-only unit. That's the claim. I know, it's ludicrous. When you lay it out with the actual details, it's completely ludicrous. The court is upset that there's sex segregation going on in prison. That's why we have separate prisons for men and women. An attorney for the inmates was arguing on Wednesday, urging a federal judge to enforce the order. U.S. District Judge Royce Lamberth in Washington, D.C., didn't rule from the bench on the inmates' request to return them to general population at women's prisons and block more transfers into the segregated unit. But the judge expressed concern that the transfers violate a preliminary injunction that he issued last month. So wait, he's issuing injunctions against the Trump administration. The Trump administration is seeking to rescue women from having men placed in prison with them. And the judge is saying, oh, no, you don't. We're going to hurt these women. Let's keep those men there. Am I tracking this story correctly? I think I am. It's Judge Lamberth. Lamberth said it appears the government has violated its previous order on its face by segregating the plaintiffs and depriving them of all of their privileges from when they were housed in women's facilities. 10 transgender women. Okay, again, let me clarify. 10 men are currently segregated in the same unit at a prison in Fort Worth, Texas. 8 of them are plaintiffs in a lawsuit challenging President Trump's executive order, which directed the Federal Bureau of Prisons to house inmates based on their biological sex and to halt gender-affirming care. Yeah, there's no circumstance where we should be paying to chop up a human being and pretend that they're born in the wrong body. What federal taxpayer dollars going to that? Hell no, we should stop that. I voted for this guy, meaning President Trump. I voted to correct these injustices. It is absolutely disgraceful that this continues to be some sort of fight. But I just want you to know, it is a fight. And part of the reason that this fight continues is because of how many people, especially in the media, are reflexively dishonest. Keep telling the truth. Keep using that muscle. It will make America great again. More ahead on The Vince Show.
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0: Yeah, so all the inmates are men, it turns out. Everything's a lie. That's a lie. Hey, coming up on the program, I want to talk to you about some more. Jim, you've given me a lot of media insanity today, so we'll do some more media insanity with you. We've got quite a bit of that. Also, this socialist lady who just won the Democrat contest down in Florida, Angie Nixon. You know this chick is cuckoo for Cocoa Puffs, right? We've got, like, it's not a hard-to-find opposition research file. We've got everything on this Angie Nixon lady. She thinks drag shows for kids are wonderful, for instance. She's all in on the drag shows for the children. Drag shows for the children? What is wrong with you? You're running for elective office on this?
1: I don't understand. Like, there's no sexualization at a drag show. It's just people dressing up and singing and performing. I've taken my children to drag shows, and it's fun. It's entertainment. It's
0: her perv radar is completely broken.
1: Wholesome entertainment, yeah. And there's nothing wrong. It's just
0: it's wholesome.
1: Like I don't get it.
0: I don't get it. Oh, I'm too stupid to understand. Well, then you shouldn't be in the United States. Said, how did she get nominated? Like, who voted for her? I can't believe their choices were fat Alex Vindman. And this lady who doesn't understand that men dressing up in tights and dancing in front of children in women's outfits isn't weird. I don't get it. I don't understand. Okay. Please stay away from the Senate. I think the good voters of Florida will help make that happen. I've got more on that and a lot more to get to ahead on The Vince Show, of course.
2: Vince Colonnaise.

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2: News. I'm John Saucier. The U.S. pausing 50% tariffs on Canadian goods that were supposed to go into effect today. President Trump reports good talks with our neighbors to the north.
3: We had a very good conversation with the Prime Minister last night, and we've come to a deal with Canada. As you know, the 50% tariffs across the board were going on against Canada today.
2: Prime Minister Carney says the postponement will last until the end of the week. Police in Atlanta have arrested and charged Lakeisha Brown for allegedly kidnapping two children. The Atlanta police out with 911 audio in which the child's mother tells an operator Brown had been babysitting.
4: She told me there was an accident, but she's not answering her phone, or she's not picking up her phone, she's not texting back. She told me that they had got transferred to a children's hospital. She said he was falling, but I called all the hospital, and they're not in nobody's system.
2: Police did find the children. Both of them were safe. 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
5: Memphis City Council members are all in agreement that it's time to revamp the Mid-South Coliseum. Mid-South Coliseum Conservancy President Corey Strong updated city leaders Tuesday morning on the next steps for the legendary entertainment venue. Strong says he has private investors ready to help turn the structure into a place the entire community and tourists will love, but the next step is getting city administrators on the same page. The University of Tennessee has made a slight adjustment to the name of its school in Memphis. Going forward, the University of Tennessee Health Science Centers will be known as the University of Tennessee Health Sciences. Dr. Peter Buckley, the physician who is the chancellor of the university, revealed the subtle change. Dr. Buckley also showed an artist rendering of the UT College of...
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7: The Traveling Flag Box is now in Bartlett at Blue Wave Pool Supplies, 7543 Highway 64 near Appling Road. Drop off torn, tattered, or faded American flags, and they will be retired properly. It's a simple sign of your patriotism and respect for this great country. And when you drop off your flags at Blue Wave Pool Supplies, remember to scan the QR code on the flag box for your chance to win a big, beautiful American-made Stars and Stripes. 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
1: Oh, man. Angie Nixon is the socialist now nominee in Florida to run against Ashley Moody. She's going to get destroyed by Ashley Moody this November. But in the meantime, it's kind of nice to have her as one of the mascots of the Democrat Party, front and center. Important nominee in Florida. And on CBS this morning, she stopped by to do a victory lap about the fact that she won. And it was an utter disaster because they asked her about things like Medicare for all, which is a good way of saying destroying medicine for everybody. Defunding the police, that is introducing chaos to your community if it's not already there. And abolishing ICE, you know, getting rid of immigration enforcement. And so they asked her, like, hey, wait a second, how is this socialist messaging going to work out? She's like, well, it's not socialist messaging. Everybody agrees with this.
2: The socialist message seems to be resonating right now. Good to see you, Angie Nixon, and congratulations, too.
1: Yeah, congratulations.
2: It seems to be resonating right now in the primary. Do you think that it will resonate in the general, when it comes to the general election? Many people are very frightened of the positions, defund the police, abolishing ICE. How do you think that's going to work when it comes to the general election?
3: For sure. So it's not necessarily a socialist message or a progressive message. It's not about labels. It's actually just about the needs of people.
1: What?
3: And people want the same things, as I stated earlier, to be healthy, prosperous, and safe. And they want to make sure that people are looking out for these rights that they deserve, which are health care, which are housing, which are voting rights. And it's actually resonating, and they're supportive of them.
1: What did she say? She said people want to be... What's that expression? Everything was the opposite of reality. People want to be peaceful and healthy and safe. It's all the complete opposite. This is like this is the Orwell line: war is peace, freedom is slavery, ignorance is strength. Everything's the opposite. So abolishing ICE, abolishing the police, you know, creating the conditions for utter chaos and lawlessness. That's actually peace. It's good. It helps you a lot. You know, destroying your healthcare system, destroying it entirely. It's good for your health. It's very good for your health. It's the opposite of what's true. It's a perfect inversion of the truth. Oh, my goodness. She's the best. Isn't she great? She's wonderful. What a great spokeswoman for the Democrats. She continued. That wasn't the only clip we got out of her on CBS this morning. CBS's Vladimir Duthers. Is that his name? He was asking her. He asked her a number of times, how are you going to pay for all this crap? He didn't use that expression, although that would have been hilarious.
4: You were outspent by more than 20 times, and prediction markets, which I thought was really interesting, prediction markets had your opponent with a 90% chance of defeating you. Now you are the nominee, and registered Republicans, they outnumber Democrats by 1.5 million in Florida. So I just want to go through a couple of issues that you've been campaigning on. You want Medicare for all and free universal child care and pre-K. How are you suggesting taxpayers pay for that?
3: Yeah, for sure.
1: I do love. Isn't that kind of a weird thing for CBS to ask? Like for a half second, they care about, like, how do you suggest we pay for these out of control government programs? Like, could I get more coverage like that? Or is it just going to be one random question per year, like a box checking exercise?
3: So thank you for that question. I have been traveling all across the state of Florida having conversations with folks. And what is evident is that...
1: We've had conversations, so that has nothing to do with how we're going to pay for it.
3: Everyone wants the same things, right? To be healthy, prosperous, and safe. And a lot of folks... It crosses party lines as it relates to universal child care and Medicare for all. And how do we pay for that? Actually, Medicare for all, we're already spending the amount we would be paying for Medicare for all right now, even while folks are still paying for co-pays and deductibles and co-insurance.
1: It's incoherent. It's completely incoherent. You know, who was that guy? I saw Ro Khanna. You know that guy, Ro Khanna, the congressman? Democrat. He was on Bill Maher's show at one point. I don't know if this was recent. I just saw the clip. But in the clip, Bill Maher goes, how's this Medicare for all thing going to work? It failed in Vermont. So why would it work on the national level? Well, that's a great question. Good question. How would that work? And Ro Khanna was like, well, it failed because the federal government didn't pony up enough to support it. I'm sorry. What do you think money grows on trees? Where do you think the money comes from for all of this? Well, the federal government can just print as much as it wants. Okay, let's just continue to extend the logic of this claim. So you want the federal government to print unbelievable amounts of money. What happens when the federal government prints all the money that you're demanding for this unwieldy system that you're creating? What happens? Oh, everybody becomes impoverished because they can't afford anything. There's too many dollars chasing two kids. We lived through COVID, didn't we? We know how this works. Like, do you derive any lessons from any of this, or you just keep babbling about how we need Medicare for all because you want to sell people a lie in order to accrue power? Oh,

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1: That Americans got a tax cut. She's upset that you have more dollars in your pocket. She wants to take it because she can spend it better than you can.
2: Sure, that these big time billionaires and ultra wealthy millionaires pay what they owe.
3: All right, so you also, want so that's another issue that you've called for. You want a billionaire tax, you want a national rent freeze. Which of these policies are you prepared to tell moderate voters and perhaps even some Republicans who may be intrigued by this that this should become federal law? And again, how do you convince them that the cost will be worth it?
2: I mean, we have conversations with them and it's been resonating. I want to be clear. There are Republicans and independents that cross party lines to vote for me in the primary because they're fed up with what's happening in Washington, D.C. They realize that it's broken and that people like unelected Ashley Moody and Donald Trump are working less and less and meanwhile getting
1: rich. The irony of this, of course, is that she will become elected Ashley Moody as a result of having this goofball, Angie Nixon, competing against her. And Angie Nixon, well, she's not shy about her insanity. She wants to get rid of she wants to get rid of the prison population. They're big on abolishing prisons. You see how these Democrats appropriate the language of getting rid of slavery, which is what we had to do to Democrats. They appropriate the language because they want to get rid of law and order now using that.
4: Some of the agenda includes things that have been controversial, things you did not name, by the way, in what is most important to you and the voters of Florida, including defunding police or abolishing prisons. Because those are part of the platform that the DSA officially agenda has talked about, do you support those or want to be distanced from those in people's consideration?
2: So I want to be clear, there are things that are a part of the Democratic, clearly, platform since Hakeem Jeffries and Chuck Schumer are not supportive of Medicare for all, which is, should be a right for folks to have access to quality health care. I want to abolish for-profit prisons because I believe right now people aren't educating our children and they're ushering them into the school-to-prison pipeline because they want to explore.
1: School-to-prison pipeline. This is bumper sticker nonsense from the left. You know what the left is doing. They're not. You want to improve the quality of schools? Teach kids to read. Notice she's not talking about that. There's nothing about actual education. Just think about it. Like right now. So instead of creating new freaking government programs, what if you fix the damn ones that were broken to begin with? We've got government schools all across the country that can't teach children to read. And you're sitting up there going, you know, we need universal child care. We need new programs to interfere in a child's life. How about the old programs that you've jacked up? How about the old programs that don't work? You know, this whole claim about, oh, the Affordable Care Act, which of course made healthcare unaffordable. Remember how that happened? The Inflation Reduction Act, which didn't reduce inflation, it just drove it up. How many lies are you going to be served before you wake the hell up? And I'm talking to Democrat voters right now. How many lies are you going to be served about this? Is your life qualitatively improved by believing these people who continually sell you a bill of goods? Kids can't read. And what are Democrats doing in the school systems? Trying to figure out how to put the boys inside of the girls' room is what they're doing. Trying to figure out how to put books in the library to convince them to become Democrats and to hate themselves and their country. What? Figuring out ways to remove books from the library. They're the big censorship operation. The Democrats are trying to remove To Kill a Mockingbird in 1984 from school libraries. Psychopaths. This is why people keep saying no. I'm glad you've got a whack job representing the Democrats at such a high stakes level in the state of Florida, because I trust no state more than Florida to put that down, to stop it, and to use her as a stand-in for every other Democrat who's more deceitful about their intentions about what they want to do to your kids. Or abolish the prisons. Yeah, right. The perfect timing. Perfect timing. You know, as the Trump administration has succeeded in bringing homicides to a record low, you know, we need to do now. We need to reverse all of that progress. You know, Democrats specialize in taking a good thing and making it awful. They're kind of trying to do it with the entire country. It reminds me of, speaking of the school system, you know, Fairfax County, Virginia. Fairfax County, Virginia, for years has had a school called the Thomas Jefferson School of Science and Technology. It's a government school, it's a merit-based, or it was. It was a merit-based system to get in. It was considered by U.S. News and World Report the top-ranking school in the country. Those of you listening to me right now on

0: mighty WMAL in the nation's capital know exactly what I'm talking about. We tracked this together for years. Thomas Jefferson School, TJ, they called it, Science and Technology. And in order to get into it, merit, you had to take a test, prove that you were up to snuff so you could join the ranks of the really bright kids who were gaining admission. As a result, the school really impressive. You know what the left did when they got control of it? They changed the admission standards. They tried to racially meddle in the school. They were upset with the racial composition of the school. Too many Asian students, not enough black students. So they started creating quota systems, certain number of kids from each of these schools. They diminished the standard by which students would enter the school. And guess what happened to their ranking? The ranking started slipping down the line. The left took the best school in America and they destroyed it. It's the same thing over and over and over again. How about the best country on the planet? What have they been trying to do to that? You know the answer. Remember when we had borders? Actually, the nice thing is we have borders again. And we're still in the midst of cleaning up the mess. Yes, we are. All right. I've got more to get to. And we'll do it in just a moment on The Vince Show.
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0: The remember Meet the Press? Remember they had a good host at one point? I think it was Tim Russert. I think that was the last time that occurred. And then you had Chuck Todd for a while. I always marveled that Chuck Todd was the host of a major Sunday show. Didn't you, Jim? You see a guy like that, and you're like, what contest did he win for that face to appear on television on a routine basis? I was interested in that. Never got an answer to it, but he has a podcast now, of course, because everybody's got a podcast. All these people like running their sucks and not telling you anything of value. Here's Chuck Todd melting down over the fact that Todd Blanche just told Meet the Press that he's going to follow the Constitution and work for the President of the United States.
1: Here is the Attorney General of the United States. Justice is blind? Yeah, right. Partisan political rally? And then on Sunday, to my friend Kristen Welker on Meet the Press, I guess we should give Blanche credit for being honest. But given the opportunity to say something pretty simple, that the Justice Department will operate and should operate independently of the White House, he said he would not do that.
0: Well, no kidding.
1: In fact, Blanche said that the Attorney General should never make that a commitment.
0: Of course not. Why would it make that commitment? It's part of Article 2 of the Constitution. The Justice Department reports to the President of the United States, the executive branch, dum-dum.
1: No Attorney General should. What? Todd Blanche wants the Justice Department to be politicized. That's what he went on television on Sunday and said. And I know how this works. Some people are going to hear me say this and assume this is simply some sort of partisan-driven outrage about Donald Trump, that this is true DDS. Give me a fucking break.
0: Well, we are assuming that, because it is.
1: Okay? If you thought Eric Holder was too close to Barack Obama, you should be outraged. If you thought Merrick Garland was politicizing the Justice Department, you should be outraged.
0: What a neat game he's playing. Isn't this great? Heads I win, tails you lose. So, basically, the left is allowed to break the law like crazy. They can use the Justice Department as a weapon in their arsenal. But if you pointed out an attempt to hold them accountable, then, oh, that's not fair. That's two wrongs don't make a right.
1: If you thought Democrats violated the traditional firewall between the White House and the Justice Department, then presumably your solution was to rebuild the firewall.
0: Oh, he's cursing now.
1: But instead, you take what you think happened, which you don't have evidence that it did.
0: What?
1: But you project...
0: Wait. You don't have evidence. How many mugshots were there of Donald Trump? How many times did Jack Smith try and haul him into courts? The FBI did raid Mar-a-Lago. You got Big Tish James going after him in New York. Big Fat Fannie Willis going after him in Georgia. Fat Alvin Bragg, lots of fat people, going after President Trump in Manhattan on the basis of literally nothing. Novel applications of laws that have, in some cases, don't even exist. Going after Donald Trump? You got to be kidding me. Oh, there's no evidence he's ever been treated unfairly. Yeah, if your eyes are shut and your ears are closed and your head's buried in the sand. I'll go with the sand.
1: And you behave worse than the way you accuse the other side of behaving. You are literally burning the rest down. This idea that they did it, so now we're all going to do it. Worse, two wrongs make a right theory of government. This has been how Donald Trump has lived his life. They came after me, so I'm going after them.
0: This is such lazy analysis, too. Why does he have a podcast? I don't know. How is it doing, exactly? How can he afford it? He's got some gambling website behind him as the sponsor, I think. But he's sitting there just saying, two wrongs don't make a right. Okay, so wait a second. Are you admitting that a wrong had occurred against Trump? Is that what you're admitting? What are you admitting to? And fundamentally, it's always the same exact game. It's entire, just, this is the helpful tip. You ready? Filter it through the lens of how does this help Democrats? It's the only question. How does this help Democrats? Like, when they were throwing Joe Biden out of the White House, and people were confused, why is the media turning on Biden? I thought they were with Biden because he's a Dem. No. You're not asking the bigger question. How does this help the party? How does this help the Democrats? And the answer is they had to dispense with him. He was standing in the way of their power. Too much of a liability. Get rid of him. Supplant him with Kamala. But what about the voters? To hell with them. This is about the power of the party. Chuck Todd freaking out. Oh no, Trump's holding Democrats accountable. That's the problem. It's about the party. It's always about the party. As always, Great to be with you. I'll be back.
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12: Americans die in a helicopter crash. I'm Carmen Roberts, Fox News. Tragedy in Kenya, Africa. A helicopter crash this morning in a remote part of the country, killing all seven on board. U.S. State Department says five of them were Americans. If he gets a new trial, he'll get a new judge. Attorneys for convicted teenage killer Carmelo Anthony are pushing for a new trial.
13: Tomorrow, they're going to make their case for that. But today was about which judge will be hearing that appeal. The group of civil rights, criminal defense, and appellate attorneys now working pro bono for Anthony argued that Judge John Roach, who oversaw the original trial, cannot be trusted to hear their appeal impartially based on comments he made after the trial about how fairly he felt it was conducted. Carmelo Anthony's supporters celebrated outside the courthouse after the judge's ruling that a new judge will hear the appeal tomorrow.
12: Fox's Garrett Tunney. A jury convicted Anthony in the stabbing death of high school student Austin Metcalf. It's a trade turnaround. President Trump celebrating what he calls a breakthrough with Canada, saying that the two countries have reached a deal to delay 50% tariffs on Canadian imports that were set to take effect today. Fox's Ed Lawrence has more from the White House.
14: Negotiations are still going on today, according to a source familiar with them. Now, the president hinting to the fact that in a bigger agreement, the Keystone XL pipeline could be revived in that agreement. Now, pipeline business leaders here in the U.S. would like to see that pipeline almost more than the Canadian side, but it would mean a lot of money for the growing Canadian oil industry.
12: The United Arab Emirates is suspending all trade with Iran after a renewed Iranian missile fire. The move further isolates Iran, already under U.S. sanctions and a blockade. The UAE issued that nationwide shelter warnings last night, its first in weeks. 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
15: A Memphis economics professor and horse owner is facing a potential lifetime ban from horse racing. Marshall Graham, a horse owner and professor of economics at Rhodes College in Memphis, is facing a lifetime ban from the sport after being charged with fraud for unauthorized access to confidential horse health information. Horse Racing Integrity and Safety Authority Authority CEO compared the alleged actions to insider trading for financial gain. The city of South Haven, Mississippi is moving forward with plans for a new police and fire training center through a land swap deal with one of SpaceX AI's subsidiaries. The deal also includes $40 million to build a new police and fire training facility on the land.
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hysteria over young men going crazy. Nick Fuentes, Nazis. All right, Donald Trump. Women have gone nuts, though. That's the hysteria. Lindsey Clancy and Candace Owens leading them down the path of insanity. Ladies, get it together. Jack Posobiec and Gino Bisconti.

0: Country, streaming live at the Will Cain Country YouTube channel, the Will Cain Facebook page, hit follow at Spotify or on Apple. We got two of these, Dan. We got Tinfoil Pat. And sitting in front of a trophy fish is Gino Bisconti. He's a comedian, host of In Hot Water, and dancing his way into the program. Man, I don't even know where to go, boys. I can't. That's it. That's the show. I can't. I'll see you tomorrow. I love you, ladies. I love you. I know there's so many watching Will Cain Country. We've got to have a circle. We got to get together. We've got to have a conversation. We're losing it, ladies. Okay, before we do the both sides thing, men and women, it's not. We've shown this poll before. This is from Gallup, the Center for American Life, combination poll published in the Financial Times. What's happened to the ideological gap between young men and young women across the world, not just in America? You can see on this where women have gone crazy, okay? Look at this over the last 30 years, focusing on the United States. Men have pulled back to the center. This is through early 2020s. Men have pulled back to the center. The women have lurched to the left over a 30-year period by 30 points, from plus 10 to plus 40. And it's happened in Germany, it's happened in the UK, and it's happening on the damn internet. All right, Dan, just as a sample, just give us a taste, okay, an appetizer. Show me what women are doing on this Lindsay Clancy story. Dan.
1: I have decided I'm going to send Lindsay Clancy a letter of encouragement. Of course, I'm not going to mention anything about the case or anything like that, but I did want to write to her and tell her that there are so many women that are out here praying for her. I think some words of encouragement might bring a smile to her. I don't know if she's able to receive any mail or not, but at least I want to try.
0: And that's an appetizer, too. That's one of the more tame versions of what we're seeing on the internet. Gino, women, I want to be fair. I don't know to what percentage they're rallying around Lindsay Clancy.
2: Look, I'm going to tell you something. The more I hear about the Lindsay Clancy thing, and I haven't been following it because I shut off the moment I heard she was on so many postpartum depression drugs, that it's almost like you can understand with what's going on with our loss of faith in the medical industry. I literally shifted to this is why you see ads are like, is your antidepressant not working? Maybe you need a second antidepressant on top of that. And the more people see stuff like this going on, the more it puts women in the forefront in that situation, and it furthers that divide that we're looking at behind you. That's the best I can tell you about that, because I honestly don't know that I blame this woman for what she did as much as the people that said, you know, we'll give her more drugs, we'll make some more money, and maybe she'll get pregnant again. Honest to God, that's my take on that.
0: When Gino started talking, I could feel the car, it hit the center line, and then it swerved back over into the shoulder, and I could just feel, and Jack Posobiec looked up, Patrick looked up. I was in the process of putting nicotine in my mouth, and I stopped just so I could pay complete attention to what Gino was saying. So for those 30 seconds, I had to lock in. We are also hanging out with Jack Posobiec, by the way, senior editor of Human Events. Also, by the way, Jack's book, Unhumans, just hit second edition? Jack, a reprint?
3: We did, Will. Hey, thanks for having me on again. Yeah, we're doing second edition because, unfortunately, the craziness has not ended, as you guys outlined here and have been discussing. And so we've got 14 new chapters in the new edition. And one of them, believe it or not, in Unhuman Socialist Revolution is Fifth Wave Feminism. And fifth wave feminism is all about exactly what we're talking about here today. There's a legit question about the science and the medicine and big pharma, and I agree. But what we need to talk about is the $1 million that was raised on TikTok from these crime truther, Lindsay Clancy truther women.
0: Yes.
3: Who are now performing reenactments. I don't know if you guys have seen these videos. They're performing reenactments to try to prove that she didn't actually commit these acts, where they're using, it's actually really dark when you think about it. They're using Barbie dolls as props. And then you have TikTok women who are actually hanging themselves out of the windows of their homes to try to prove that she was actually pushed out of the window. And right. it goes beyond that even.
0: Hold on.
3: And
0: so we have that video.
3: To do is explain,
0: so take a look at it. This
3: where
0: is the,
3: all this coming from?
0: This is the. Okay, I want to dig, Jack. We're going to dig. This is what you're talking about, just as an illustration. These are the ladies out there. Does this have sound, Dan? Do we need to listen or should I just play it?
4: Yeah, yeah, just
0: okay,
4: play
0: so that
4: it.
0: Okay, sound. These ladies hang. Okay, ladies hanging out the window to show that, what, she didn't jump herself because there's bloody handprints somewhere halfway down the outside of the building. Go ahead, keep playing it, Dan. Just
5: TikTokers
0: play it.
5: TikTokers are posting reenactment videos of them hanging out the window to prove that Lindsay Clancy is innocent. This weekend, I've seen two different women hanging out of their own windows. The first woman was hanging out of her two-story window after putting blue dish soap on her wrist to show where the stain should have been if Lindsay opened it.
0: So, okay. You know what's more disturbing than that, Jack? The ladies holding their babies saying, same, Lindsay, same. The, even ladies holding their babies with audio from the court transcript, from the court proceedings, where they're reading Lindsay Clancy's texts, and they're holding their babies doing this stuff. I want to always caveat this in that I don't know how significant of a number of women we're talking about. I don't know what's going on. Let's take a quick break, but continue this with comedian Gino Bisconti and Human Events Jack Posobiec when we come back on Will Kane Country.
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0: HIM215. That's HIM to 215215.
1: These statements have not been evaluated by the FDA. This product is not intended to diagnose, treat, cure, or prevent any disease.
2: Yeah, I feel like you hit a double, but you tripped up and might have gotten thrown out on your way back to the bag. Like, the drugs thing. Yes. There's so many problems in this scenario, right? There's culpability on the psychiatrist. There's culpability on Big Pharma, on the medical system. There's culpability, even in this scenario, on Lindsey Clancy, seeking out different doctors, seeking out different drugs, trying to cocktail this thing up right. But I don't think any of that adds up to empathy, sympathy, or I would hope, identifying with Lindsey Clancy. You can say these things about the drugs. You can say that. And postpartum.
3: Yes.
2: And then over here, you murdered 3 kids.
3: Yes. But I would not have, after that triple, I would not have tripped over the bag if everything you just prefaced your question with wasn't in my way getting back to third base. Because we are, because again, I don't mean to make this about medicine, because I will make it about her and say, why did she have 3 kids? You don't suddenly develop postpartum depression. So that is on her. And there is that question of murder. But the reason that, you know, today they're talking about Carmelo Anthony, whatever, and the judge being recused, is that was an open and shut case. There are so many variables in this that I'll be the first to admit I can't even wrap my brain around the horrific murder that I'm sure she committed. And I'm sure she jumped out the window, and I'm sure she's not defending it. But as I try to get back to third base again, there's too many variables for me to just call her a murderer when there are so many people in the media right now that are murderers, and there's no question. Is that fair?
2: There's so many people in the media who are murderers? Do tell.
3: Well, there's so many people that you see in the media that the media doesn't talk about that are murderers. Thank you. Although I'm not going to say some of these people aren't accountable for murder, you know.
2: Well, I wanted to know which CNN host was an actual murderer. I was like, whoa, I got a new lead. What are we talking about?
4: Well, remember, Don Lemon's not there anymore.
3: Argue all the people that won't back down from COVID that push these things are implicit, complicit, excuse me. You could, but that isn't what I meant. I stumbled over third base again. Sorry, go on.
2: Let me put it this way, Gino. Those people on CNN who pushed falsehoods about COVID are more complicit. There's more evidence of their complicity than Candace Owens' contention of everyone else complicit in Charlie Kirk's murder. Okay? That's a word. By the way, Jack, I listened to the whole debate, Candace Andrew Wilson thing. It's so bad. It's so bad. And this is my thing. Okay. This is, I want to talk about the feminism side, but this Lindsey Clancy thing is happening to women, some percentage of women, and I would venture to say, with very little evidence, that a lot of these women are already on the left. But I will say, women are also gravitating, I guarantee you Candace Owens' audience is overwhelmingly female, overwhelmingly women, gravitating to that on the right. And I don't see a disconnect. It's like this, I don't believe anything, and I feel weird about these stories.
4: Yeah. No, that's exactly right. So in the book, we write about this. We call, I came up with this phrase, crime truthers. And you see this all the time, by the way, not just in cases like these, but you saw it with the, people don't realize this, if you go on like Facebook or some of these places, they have dedicated sites where, remember Brian Koberger, the guy up in Idaho with the 4 sorority girls, and, you know, pled guilty.
2: Yeah.
4: Remember, he's trying to get it taken off now, but he pled guilty. They have people who try to say that he didn't do it, and how he was set up. They call themselves the Pro-Burgers, and they take all the evidence, but then if there's like a little piece of, oh, but, you know, nobody saw his car from this time to this time, that means it could have been someone else. And again, the logic just completely falls apart. And I think what it is that people, maybe during COVID, it broke a lot of brains, and then people were just kind of, you know, true crime maxing on podcasts and all these other things and TikToks. And actually, there's a study out now today that says when you listen to or watch those short form videos, that because they're so fast, they're so punchy, they actually have a way of disintermediating and short circuiting your brain's critical thinking loops. So they actually hit you faster and harder, and they impair your cognitive process. And so we write about this in the book, that this obviously has a direct line towards fifth wave feminism, because this is what it's all about. It's all about taking criminals and then saying, wait a minute, what if they didn't do it? So you've watched too many true crime shows, too many Netflix shows, you're sitting at home, and they're watching it like an interactive TV show, that they've built these parasocial relationships with the people who are involved, and then it becomes tribal, the same way, you know, that you might be watching a TV show, like Game of Thrones, right? And you say, oh, I want this person to be king, or I want this person to be queen. They've now taken that and they're applying it to real life criminal situations, where you've got women lining up on the side of Lindsay Clancy saying, oh, well, you know, I think the husband did it. Not all women, again, but, you know, these women who are saying, I think the husband did it, and he framed her, and he went to CVS. I mean, keep in mind, the evidence is clear, but it's not about the evidence. It's about feelings. It's about emotions and disintermediating critical thinking. And yes, Will, to your point, obviously, this is the same thing that we see in the Tyler Robinson case, because I spent
2: totally
4: a week
2: the
4: in
2: same.
4: That courtroom right there with Erica and Charlie's mom and dad, and Tyler Robinson and his family were there. And the evidence is very clear, and you can walk, the prosecutors can walk you through the timeline. They say, here's this video, these text messages were sent at this time, here's him on this video, here's him, and, you know, it's not a flock camera, but it's, you know, it's got those, you know, the parking lot cameras, parking garage, or a Ring camera on someone's home, and it all lines up, and every piece of evidence fits that pattern. But people who don't want to believe the evidence will come up with their own theories, and they'll try to, you know, deny these basic things, like the fact that, oh, I don't know, Tyler Robinson's mom and dad were the ones that turned him in.
5: And you can't convince them.
2: Right.
5: You couldn't convince them. You were there. You couldn't even convince them.
2: Evidence and truth don't matter, to Jack's point. They really don't. It's impervious to facts. It doesn't. Go ahead,
3: Gina. We live in the YouTube era. The truth is boring. Everything Jack said is so pointless.
4: Yeah, that's exactly right. The truth is too boring.
3: Spot on.
5: Yeah, that's it.
3: What's that?
5: Life's boring.
4: No, I agree with you. Yeah. You're exactly right.
3: Yeah.
4: The truth is too boring. They would rather have, oh, there's a secret story, secret knowledge that only I know. It's like Gnosticism.
3: And then it gets clicks, it gets likes, it gets reinforced. So they're like, let's make some more interesting stories that are better than the truth.
5: And people make money.
3: That's what we see with Candace Owens, especially. I think I used to listen to her. Now I'm like, what is she talking about?
2: Really? So what changed your opinion then, Gino? Like, what is it? Well, if we're saying that truth and evidence don't disintermediate the message, why did you stop?
3: It was the Charlie Kirk thing. Like, there's people I listen to that I think have turned on my way of thinking, but they're good for basic information, basic news. And that's what I used her for. But then when she started dragging out the truth's going to come out about Charlie Kirk and all these other, you know, conspiracy theories about him, like, I don't know what to believe. And it just seemed, you saw people talking about her on the air, that there's that clip of her. That was the final straw. I'm sure you saw it, where she's like, it's about to be revealed. It's about to be revealed. And it's like a month's worth of her saying that, and she never reveals anything.
2: The feminism thing, the fifth with feminism. I saw this tweet this morning. I thought it was really fascinating. Do you think if Lindsay Clancy had drowned and murdered three puppies, that you would see people rallying to her in the same way that you're seeing rallying?
5: No.
2: Okay, I don't either. Everybody would hate Lindsay Clancy. Why? Explain that.
4: Well, okay, so there's two things, right? So there's one piece of it where, look, being a mom, having babies, giving birth, it rewires your body, it rewires your biochemistry, it rewires your spirit, it turns on all these things that women have that, you know, buying a puppy, it can sort of it can sort of tickle those hormones, but it doesn't, you know, it doesn't trigger them and turn them on the same way. There's no that biochemical reaction that women have. And so number one, you know, there are women who have gone through birth, postpartum, and there's a level of them saying, hey, I kind of know what you're getting at, where I'm feeling overwhelmed because all my hormones are hitting at the same time. However,
2: yes,
4: there's another angle of it, and I'm not talking about that. I'm talking about the fifth wave feminists who, keep in mind, this is Massachusetts. What did we just see in Massachusetts? Oh, that's right. They legalized abortion. It's like so late term, it's like post-term abortion almost. It's all the way up to the point of everything is included in this bill. And you've got these women all up there in the video, and this like fake Catholic governor saying that she is so proud to do it. They're celebrating it. They're holding marches. It's that kind of feminism that's the same as what we're seeing here, because they don't view those babies as real people, and they never did.
6: More Will Kane next.
2: Did you hear that? Listen very carefully. That's my phone. No spam calls, no spam texts. I love the silence. 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
12: Fox News, I'm Tom Graham. President Trump said the U.S. has reached what he calls a fair trade deal with Canada.
13: Our farmers are going to be thrilled. Our manufacturers are going to be thrilled. And basically, we have no tariffs going into Canada. Canada was charging us tremendous tariffs.
12: The president says he spoke with Canadian Prime Minister Mark Carney after threatening a 50% tariff on billions of dollars worth of imports from our neighbor to the north. A Virginia woman is dead. Carmen Pooch found fatally stabbed just outside Washington in a park. 19-year-old suspect in custody.
14: Alexis Campos is under arrest. He is being interviewed right now by Fairfax County homicide detectives, and he is offering a full confession.
12: Fairfax County Police Chief Kevin Davis says the two were in a relationship. Police add Campos was in the U.S. illegally. 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

0: Welcome back to Will Kane Country. We're still hanging out with human events Jack Posobiec and comedian Gino Bisconti. Hey, do you guys, this wasn't something I planned to talk about, but I'm kind of loosely also following the Meta trial. Meta is being sued by several states, $1.4 trillion in damages for making social media addictive. When you were talking earlier, Jack, about the short form video and what it does to your brain.
1: Yeah.
0: Look, you know, I've been trying to wrestle with this myself. Like, here's, at the risk of sounding like Candace, we all know, there's like an intuitive thing in us that we know this is addictive. And we know it from our own personal experience. Like, oh my God, I just spent an hour scrolling. And I feel like crap afterwards. And why did I do that? And it's all the outward trappings of what you would call addictive. But I do have trouble with the idea that a company who makes a product increasingly appealing to its customers so that they'll keep returning, which is basically every company of every kind, whether or not they sell cars or coffee or content, the goal is to get the customer coming back and keep them longer. There's no physiological, there's no nicotine, there's no, you know, that they're lying to you about, like with cigarettes or something like that. The what I'm getting at is the definition of addiction is getting so broadened that really making anything that attracts people could be described as addiction. And I'm not sure, even though, again, I feel like there is something these social media companies are doing clearly that makes us compulsive, if not addictive, and yet there's another side of me that's going, isn't that what they're supposed to do? Isn't that what every company does?
2: Well, should they not have like this, like a Zen, this is addictive chemical inside? Hey, you're on Instagram.
0: What
2: this is an addictive.
0: Do?
2: This is an addictive platform.
0: What would
2: platform. That do? You know what I'm saying? That's exactly what I'm saying. People still do it. Or Jack Daniels. Or
0: I mean, that didn't
2: companies.
0: Stop me once.
2: I know. That's what I know. would you still use it if it didn't say that? Yes.
3: I mean, is it safe to just say this? People forget that the word parent, I say this all the time, is a verb. Okay, and if you're making money, I agree with you, Will. Isn't their job to make it addictive, to make you want to use Instagram more than Facebook or X or TikTok and vice versa? Yeah, and it's the parents' job to make sure their kids, you know, use their phones responsibly or
2: starts
3: don't.
2: Early.
3: But the more that we let people be victims, these poor kids are victims of the addictive, you know, Meta companies, the more they can push that we're victims and sell more pharmaceuticals, sell more control, I would argue. So yeah, I don't blame Meta. I mean, I understand the lawsuit. What they did was evil, but evil isn't illegal sometimes.
0: But the pharmaceutical has a literal physiological effect, a physical addiction to you.
3: Sure.
0: You develop a physical addiction. We're talking about something else now with social media.
2: Psychiatrists say it does though. With
0: sex
2: social media.
0: Addiction.
4: It's like crack.
0: I mean, do you buy sex addiction? Do you buy
3: well, isn't dopamine a physical addiction? And I'll leave it there, isn't it?
2: Yeah, it's
1: well,
2: a dopamine addiction. Yeah, yeah.
1: Porn addiction is real.
2: Yeah. True.
3: You don't have to tell me. Yes. Sorry, I was late, guys.
2: Yeah.
1: I'll throw it out there, and this is where I come down. You know, and I just kind of think like, you know what, man? We used to live in a country where, you know, gambling was something you did in like AC or Vegas, and you know, pornography, it was either like you had to go to the top shelf of the magazines, and it was like, remember where they were like covered with the, you know, with the,
0: yes,
1: the cardboard.
0: Oh, yes.
1: Not that I
0: no.
1: would know, but I mean I would see it.
0: No, I don't remember. I mean, no.
4: And, you know, or you have to squint.
1: Or there was that back, remember there was like the back room of the movie porn store behind the curtain, and like you're not allowed to go back there, and then it was like a big scandal about, oh my gosh, did you see so and so going into the back room?
2: What's
1: like someone's husband going in and out of there, whatever. And I think America just kind of functioned a little bit better when we kept these things at a certain level and had some controls on them. And, you know, I think that is a conservative standpoint. I don't know if the federal government is the right tool for that. Maybe state governments have a place to come in on that and say, you know what, maybe we should put limits on certain things because they're just not good for society. They're just not. And we've seen the reaction.
0: There's no doubt.
1: You go to Philadelphia. I was in Philly this last weekend for the UFC. We went downtown, and I don't go downtown that much anymore. And, you know, the first thing I see is a billboard for a weed dispensary strip club. So it was a strip club where you could also buy weed.
2: It's the address.
1: And I'm like, and that's just up on a billboard. Like, seriously, we're just gonna, like, kids are driving by this, and that's all good. I'm like, as a dad, I'm like, you know what? This is too far. It's too far.
4: Also, Will.
0: So I don't know what we
4: the,
0: do.
4: The issue with social media.
0: Societal.
4: The issue with social media is not necessarily social media. When I was growing up on the internet, we would have you'd have to go to a computer and go use the internet, and we didn't have the same issues. I mean, we'd sit there and play for a long time. But the fact is, it's really once the smartphones went into your exactly, Gino, played.
1: And it took you 10 minutes to download a video.
2: Yeah.
4: Right.
5: One picture. Flip through.
4: But it's like,
0: once it's 10 minutes

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1: I'm curious where both of you guys are going to be on this as well. So I hosted this debate last week on the news channel, and that is over Flock. All right, everybody watching, at this point, you probably are familiar with the Flock debate. Even my boys, my teenage boys, are familiar with the Flock debate. Flock cameras up across the country. I think there's over 100,000 cameras just to, or several hundred thousand, just to that brand alone. That's one brand. There's several companies that do this, Flock, and they take in license plate reading, it runs it through AI, and the cops can use it, and they have used it to great effect to catch criminals. The dude who killed the professor at Brown University reportedly was tracked down using Flock cameras. But on the flip side, there's a lot of civil libertarians who are really concerned with the government collecting this information. Patrick, I don't know if we still have that, but you and I talked about it yesterday. The story from 2020, Kentucky Governor Andy Beshear was videoing and photographing cars in front of, was it churches? Or where was it? Where people were gathering so that they could go force them into 14-day

0: quarantine afterwards. So they were getting this same type of information and forcing you to go into quarantine during COVID. And so I had a guy from the ACLU,
1: yeah,
0: and Joe Lonsdale, used to work for Palantir. He's a tech guy, conservative, on my show to debate this. So I'll play for you guys some of both of their argument, and I want to hear where you are. Dan, play Joe Lonsdale's argument first.
2: You know, Will, I'm a supporter of the American founders as well, and our whole Constitution was about checking the power of the government. So I think it's a healthy instinct for people on both sides to want to be suspicious, to want to watch the watchers, and we have to do that. But, you know, I'm also on the side of civilization. I have six young children, and this technology has caught hundreds of thousands of criminals. It's exonerated huge numbers of innocent people. And there are ways we can use technology competently to both watch the watchers, to delete data you're not allowed to see, to delete data you're not using, and catch the bad guys. And, you know, I don't think we should let populist voices that are extreme, that lack common sense, that are, you know, an ACLU use case is an anti-carceral org. You have a very far left org on now. Even their previous ACLU heads think they've gone crazy because they want gunshot spotters against everything. And so, you know, I think we have a reasonable middle ground here where we're really clear on the rules. We make sure it's not abused and we get the bad guys.
0: Okay. All right. So that's the pro flock argument. Gino, what do you say?
3: I agree with everything he said, especially watch the watchers. I always think, and it's going to seem obscure, but one of the greatest movies ever, House Party, and the guy, Jackie Harris, comedian, died. But these two bad cops are driving down the street and they see him. And just because he's black, they say, what are you up to? And he's like, I'm up to minding my own damn business. And if people, you know, if people like, I have nothing to worry about with a flock camera. I have nothing to worry about because, you know, I obey the law. So I have no problem with that. But the problem is the mistrust in government. So you can watch the watchers, but you don't trust that they won't, you know, find something and lie about what I've done because the government keeps getting away with more and more stuff. I have no problem with the cameras. I have a problem with the watching of the watchers. I don't trust it.
0: Are you talking about Kid and Play's House Party?
3: Is there any other one? Not the same. You don't remember the cops drive up. They're like, what are you up to? And he's like, I'm up to minding my own damn business. It's one of the greatest movie lines ever. And I always, I tell people to keep their nose clean. Like, mind your own damn business. You're fine. But I don't trust the watchers that are watching us.
0: What do you say? He marshaled House Party, Jack. So that's pretty heavy evidence. What do you say, Jack?
3: Yeah,
4: that's good. Here's where I come in. You know, I get the libertarian side of this. I'm very, very sympathetic to it. But at the same time, it doesn't work. And it ultimately doesn't work because you're never going to turn technology off. You're never going to win this fight that, oh, we just shouldn't use that technology. It's like you're not going to win. Like it's impractical. And at the end of the day, there are some cities who deserve flock cameras, who deserve flock surveillance because they refuse to actually go after the crimes and the criminals on their own. So yes, if your city is committing that much crime, if your residents are committing that much crime, murder, rape, mayhem, shoplifting, whatever it is, then yeah, we are going to need better tools to be able to fix it. And ultimately, though, look, we've always had, you know, surveillance. Surveillance is not a new thing. And I actually say this as the intel officer, right? that, you know, surveillance in the past, thousands of years ago, was just informants or snitches or, you know, whatever you want to call it. There's always been regimes that have used informants and surveillance and all these things. So it's not the technology. It's who's in control of the government. So if you want a better government, you have to take control of it.
0: But that's the catch. Okay, now let me play for you the ACLU dude's argument, which I'm going to be honest with both of you, I found pretty compelling. Here he is.
5: Well, I would say that my biggest concern about flock safety is it is a mass surveillance system. And 99%+ of the data that it collects is on Americans who are accused of doing absolutely nothing wrong. And that sort of tracking is offensive to all of us, regardless on where we sit on the political spectrum, because we believe we should be able to live our lives freely and go about our business without being tracked by our government.
0: Okay, he goes on to say, for the record, give me the example of where government hasn't metastasized, where it hasn't grown, where it hasn't become malignant. And I think it's pretty compelling. Like, we're trying to strike a middle ground, and I agree with what both of you guys said. And Jack, you saying, like, That's like putting the genie back in the bottle. You're not going to with technology. I get that. This could be all for nothing. Like, when do we ever roll back progress when it comes to technological advancement? But, like the example of Andy Beshear in Kentucky, this starts out this way. It ends another way. Almost invariably, it ends another way. So even though, Gino, you're going around, you're doing nothing wrong, and you have nothing to fear because you're not breaking the law, what happens then when the law says you got to quarantine for 14 days? You can't gather. You got to stay in your home.
1: It's literally
0: you got to do
1: this.
0: And I get what you're both saying. Those are government things, not technology things. But this is inevitably the way government goes. Invariably the way government goes.
3: Well, I mean, the quarantine thing, there's no way people would put up with that again. And I'd like to think, even if there's a Flock camera outside all our homes, if they ever tried that again, people would just walk out and wave. I'd like to believe that, but I really don't see that happening again. I mean, I hope I'm right and you're wrong, but I can't prove it. And the one word that sticks out is tracked, because you're not being tracked. Well, I mean, it depends how you define track, because that Brown guy, they didn't track him, or they would have saw him going in to kill the guy, arrest him immediately. They can go back and look for the things you've done. And I don't mind that, as long, again, as we can trust the people that are looking at this video. I don't care. You can look at whatever I'm doing.
0: But it's not
3: a boring thing to do.
0: It's trusting ourselves. This is why the COVID thing comes back. We'll see if Jack disagrees with me. My lesson from COVID is not that we learned our lesson and we'll never let that happen again. My lesson from COVID is, is that the ultimate motivator of humans, Wall Street tried to teach us that it was greed. It's not. It's fear. We are fearful creatures. And the minute that someone else plays on our fear, we'll retreat right back to that same herd behavior, tribal herd behavior, and turn on each other. It may not be called COVID. It may not even be a virus. It may be some other tool. But once our fear is activated, dude, we will do it all again, probably with fervor.
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0: Did you hear that? Listen very carefully. That's my phone. 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
0: This, I can't remember, Nielsen. NFL's most avid fan bases. Okay, you come in, Jack, at number five.
1: Number five?
0: Philadelphia Eagles. Which, by the way, I know, I don't agree with this. Hold on, we'll vet this out in a minute. Because this is where it gets weird right after that. 4, Cincinnati Bengals. 3, Green Bay Packers. 2, Kansas City Chiefs. And the most avid fan base, per Nielsen, the Buffalo Bills.
4: Cowboys, I demand a recount. I demand a recount.
0: Not on here.
4: This is rigged. That's rigged.
3: Not surprised.
4: That's a stolen election.
12: Real quick, I can tell you why the Cowboys are on this list. The Cowboys are on this list.
0: I'm not even arguing.
12: They're Mexico's team. They're not no longer America's team. Oh, Americans don't even want them because they can't win a Super Bowl. They haven't been to a conference championship in over 30 years.
1: Dang.
12: America's given up on
0: you
12: them. Now Mexico.
4: Wow. Wow.
0: I know where the Jags. What do you think the Jags came in? Patrick, where are the Jags? Are they above 25th?
12: We're middle.
0: Are they above 30? They're somewhere between 30, 31, and 32, for sure.
12: We have an avid TV market, okay? So we're on.
4: Hey, what is how are they defining avid? Because some of these markets are smaller, right? Like Bengals, I think, are... You are famous for being only popular like in their market and nowhere else. They're like the only, I think if that's I remember okay. this correctly, yeah. at least last time I checked, they're like the only team that doesn't have any other pockets of fandom anywhere.
0: Well, but that, you could still be avid. I mean, the Cowboys obviously would have the
4: but
0: biggest
4: that's what I'm saying.
0: Fan base
4: that,
0: spread out.
4: Are they defining avid as just avid. In your market relative to other markets or on the size of your overall fan base?
0: I think it's just a generalized rabidness.
1: Yeah, tenacity.
0: In which case, Jack, I'm perfectly willing to give you guys number one. I think you're number one. Hold on. Let me guess. Are the Chargers one of the lowest? They got to be one of the lowest.
3: I think they
12: LA in general is the lowest. Yeah.
3: Stop beating us. We're already dead, Will. What are you doing? I didn't argue.
4: Well, that makes sense.
3: I didn't say we should be higher.
0: They're the carpetbaggers of LA. So LA's already not passionate and avid. And then they're the carpetbaggers of LA. So it's got
3: to
0: be Chargers.
3: I used to go to Charger games, and I guarantee you'll agree with this. When they were playing at a soccer stadium, okay, and fans, and there'd be more fans from another city, and I would look at them and I'd say, "Yeah, dummy, you'd leave the winters of Philly, you'd leave the heat of Miami, the brutal weather in Seattle, the bitter winters in KC, and you'd move to LA, and you'd be like, this is great, and then you'd watch your team when they went to play there, or if you're in KC, you're like, let's fly to LA to watch a game. Do you want to know the one city you'd never leave? You'd never leave to move to LA, San Diego. And the only thing you're less likely to do is drive 3 hours down the highway to watch the team that effing abandoned you. Why don't you just watch your ex get banged in a trailer park 8 miles away? Stop it. There's no reason. So whenever someone's like, hey, there's more fans here, good for you, jackass. All the Chargers fans are in San Diego surfing. What were we talking about? Yes, we're last. I'm sorry.
0: That's good. That's a good rant. All right. Unhumans is back out. Second edition, Socialist Revolution Tactics for Patriots to Survive a Communist Uprising by Jack Posobiec. Make sure you check that out. Check Jack out as well at Turning Point USA. Gino Bisconti, check him out at In Hot Water. We appreciate you guys hanging out. This has been a lot of fun. Thank you, guys.
4: Appreciate it, guys. God bless you. Thank you so much.
3: Thank you, guys.
4: Go Birds.
0: Take care. Follow us on Spotify. We'll see you again next.

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3: Trump's crypto play. I'm Carmen Roberts, Fox News. President Trump hosted cryptocurrency leaders at the White House today as his administration steps deeper into the debate about the digital currency. He told reporters,
4: "The radical left tried to crush these developments with crippling regulations, brutal restrictions, weaponization. They use weaponization, political weaponization, and constant targeting that drove innovation overseas, and they wanted to drive it out."
3: The Securities and Exchange Commission is moving ahead with new crypto rules after the Senate failed to advance legislation setting clearer rules for the industry.
4: "They can do business with confidence on American soil. They don't have to go to other countries to do their business."
3: Democrats have accused the president of making policy decisions to profit himself after a recent filing showed he made more than $1 billion from his crypto companies last year. Trump administration denies any conflicts of interest. A powerful house explosion rocked an Annapolis neighborhood today in Maryland, killing one person and leaving another injured, Fire Assistant Chief Larry Schultz.
5: "About an hour before the explosion, there was a vendor there to resupply the house with propane. We don't know that the two are related. That vendor came, supplied the house with its propane, and then left."
3: The explosion in Anne Arundel County left a large debris field, and five other homes have been evacuated out of precaution. NASA and a startup company call off the mission to save NASA's Swift Observatory, dooming the 20-year-old telescope to a fiery fall back to Earth later this year. A rescue spacecraft sent to boost Swift into a higher orbit developed control problems and could not complete the mission. And stocks are higher as Treasury yields fall back after the Treasury Department said it will buy back more of its long-term debt. The Dow is up 117 points, the NASDAQ gaining 17. 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
2: From the Mitch Wright Plumbing, Heating, and Air News Desk, here's Tommy Rowe Jr. with the headlines you'll be talking about today.
6: An ordinance proposing a temporary pause on data center development in Memphis was introduced for consideration during a Memphis City Council session on Tuesday. The ordinance must now pass two more council approvals before it is introduced as law. The proposed ordinance, if passed, would temporarily pause all permit approvals for new data centers and other large computing facilities while the city studies their long-term effects and how to better regulate them. The town of Collierville has been named one of 25 nationwide finalists in Hallmark's search for the official Hallmark Christmas Town. The nationwide contest hosted by the Hallmark Channel celebrates communities that display the heart, wonder, and joy of the holiday season. The community that earns the top title will receive national recognition.
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0: Yes, have some.
8: Wednesday, August 19th, year of our Lord, 2026, in the nation of Jake. 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I've seen 99, I've seen 98, I've seen 101. It's hot enough for an extreme heat warning. That's in effect until 8 p.m., so stay cool out there. Check and double check for children or pets in your car. Make sure there are no crayons, Hershey bars, or yogurt on your dashboard or in your door handles, because that could be a mess. That could also stink. Hot yogurt. Terrible. Terrible. So just take all those precautions. Also, hydrate if you got to be out in it. You guys know how to beat the heat by now. Hell, it's August 19th. All right, today on the program, what do we have? The Mid-South Coliseum. That's right, it's found its way back in front of the city council. Something called the Mid-South Coliseum Conservancy. They say they've got people who are willing to pony up big bucks for a development plan, but they need a little bit more money, so they are asking for some $200,000 to study, develop. I mean, $200,000, that's not going to get you very much with regards to an actual revamp or renovation of the Mid-South Coliseum, but that's a nice chunk just to study the Coliseum. I'll take your $200,000 and I'll study the Coliseum. I'll tell you what I see. I see a dilapidated structure full of asbestos, which even if it were renovated, would not serve much of a purpose. So thank you for the $200,000. I'll take that. And then what, we'll do this in another 3 months, another 6 months, another year. Man, you know what would be great? If you could really get this data center business going to the tune of $100 million in tax revenue, and then you could pay for a revamp of the Coliseum or maybe just the demolition cost to just tear the thing down. Oh, man. Maybe I just don't understand. I was going to upset some people, the nostalgic types. The obsession with the Mid-South Coliseum is bizarre. It is a bizarre obsession people have with reliving the past, trying to resurrect some dilapidated structure like the Coliseum, which nothing special about the place, nothing special about the architecture. They built these things all over the country back in the 60s. There are some that have been built and torn down again. Still, there are people who look at that and say, Elvis played there. The Beatles played there. Jerry Lawler wrestled there. We can't tear it down. All right. Calm down, everybody. We'll talk about the Coliseum since it's back in the news.
14: Hey, Jake. What?
8: Yeah, what's going on, Max?
14: Very random for you, but on this day in 1966, speaking of the Beatles, they actually did play at the Coliseum today.
8: On this day?
14: In 1966.
8: Wow. Wow. Maybe, you know what? Now that you say that, save the Coliseum. The Beatles played there on this day in 1966. What was that? 60 years ago today, the Beatles played there. We can't tear it down. We need to build a Beatles statue outside that place. Ah, let's have it plated with gold. Didn't you know the Beatles played there? You know the Beatles played a lot of places. The Beatles played everywhere. The Beatles played in Europe. The Beatles played in the USA, the Beatles played everywhere they could for a number of years. So, again, I'll stick by my story. Let's wreck that thing. All right, the owner of Kid University, the daycare that was responsible for six-year-old Winter Jones, who was left in a hot daycare van, and she died from being overheated. 109 degrees was her internal temperature. The owner of that establishment, somebody named Raven Marshall Lewis, the child care boss, as she was deemed. She also owned and operated multiple other daycares, you see. Well, she's ghosted. She has deleted every online artifact of her existence. No LinkedIn, no Instagram. She's not online anymore because she likely knows she's in a whole lot of trouble. The case of Winter Jones's death has been referred to a grand jury, according to the DA's office. She was a big player in daycares. In fact, she was named to Shelby County Mayor-elect Mikel Lowry's transition team. So this is somebody who's very connected, and we're going to see what happens with the grand jury in the case of Winter Jones, who she was killed by negligence. They did not follow the kind of protocols that they put in place to safeguard against kids being left on these vehicles, especially on a day where the heat index value could be well up over 100 degrees. This was last Thursday. I know how hot it was last Thursday because I was out at the FedEx St. Jude Championship and it was hot. Just a tragic, infuriating story. We'll see if any action is taken. Let's see. We've also got the algorithm. From time to time, you know, you'll be scrolling. You'll see something that is, let's say, different, something that's somewhat new. And you'll click on it, and then all of a sudden you'll just get that. I got thrown into the most bizarre algorithm today. I'll tell you where the algorithm took me, and I'll share that with you coming up in a little bit. We've got headlines coming up. I think there's a verdict in the corrections officers on trial in the death of Gershon Freeman at 201 Poplar. We'll get into that, plus the X-Files. We'll see what is trending online. And we'll play some name drop. I've got $30 to Moe's Southwest Grill. We'll spin that Wheel of Weird. We got Max, the producer, in for Josh Rivera. First up, though, this is something that happened late in the program yesterday. The Memphis City Council has passed an ordinance on the first reading as a moratorium on data centers. Now, it's being called a moratorium, a temporary moratorium. There are those who would call this a pause on data centers. It is yet to be determined exactly what this is going to look like because this was just passed on first readings. It needs to pass through three readings and approvals before it is formally adopted. So, what is a temporary moratorium on data centers? The initial approved ordinance is the temporary moratorium on acceptance, processing, and approval of zoning and land use permits associated with data centers within the Memphis city limits. Construction permits, including special use or planned development, are approved and processed via the Memphis and Shelby County Division of Planning and Development. No city department, board, commission, agency, or official shall accept or approve such applications during the duration of this moratorium. The current version of the ordinance outlines a 12-month ban. However, the ordinance will likely undergo amendments as it goes through its second and third readings. They also discussed a 3-month pause on data center development. That will just be 90 days. Council member Jeff Warren proposed the 3-month pause to not hinder development or business interest. See, the problem here is when you call it a moratorium and you do it for 12 months, anybody looking to build a data center, you see how fast these things move. They're just going to cross Memphis off the list, and you will effectively cut yourself off from any future investment. And we're talking about a lot of money. SpaceX AI, in the short time that they've been in Memphis, have become the second highest taxpayer behind FedEx. And this is just tip of the iceberg stuff. We heard Elon Musk talking about how much more he wants to develop in the coming years. You could be looking at upwards of $100 million annually in tax revenue. He did not apply for any pilot programs or tax breaks. So that's a lot. I mean, that would do a lot. That would fund a bunch of studies for Coliseums. You wouldn't have to raise your auto registration fees. You would placate people like Yolanda Cooper Sutton and her three vehicles. That's one of those situations where you have to balance the benefits with the risks. Cost-benefit analysis. That's what you can't be so risk-averse, especially when you don't exactly have in the titans of industry knocking down your door to develop. Another thing about all this. Listen, I know that there's a lot of horror stories about data centers and how bad they are. I had a guy on the Twitter machine today telling me data centers are a disease. Listen, it's not ideal. Now, we've heard the issues down in South Haven about the noise. You hear about the gas turbines. But there are ways you can mitigate those things. In fact, I was just reading that the TVA is looking at a rule, kind of like when Donald Trump and J.D. Vance were talking about this Ratepayer Protection Act, essentially saying that anybody developing a data center, they have to come up with their own way of powering it, whether it's renewable energy, whether it's building transmission lines, substations. What you don't want is the demand for electricity for the data center to necessitate a bunch of new infrastructure, and that cost be passed on to regular people, residential customers. So when you can work these things out, and you can work them out, then I think it's the future. And to be completely frank, data centers are here. They are here. They will be built. If they won't be built within the Memphis city limits, they'll be built elsewhere in either Shelby County or across the street in South Haven. We're already seeing that. Across the bridge in West Memphis, they're doing a whole Google campus over there, and Marco McClendon is very happy about it, welcoming Google with open arms. So the effects of having a data center nearby, it's going to happen. You might as well cash in on it. And also, yes, you are early enough in the process where you can ask these questions. You can set the rules, the parameters, get with the TVA on the power situation, the wastewater treatment plant, which was scheduled to be built. This is another thing, though, that kind of makes me raise an eyebrow with all of it. The wastewater treatment plant that Elon Musk and XAI at the time said they were going to build, they still plan to build it. It'll be first quarter of 2027 before they resume building it. That's still pretty quick for an $80-plus million wastewater treatment plant that Memphis has wanted for a long time. When you've got the aquifer and so much energy going in to protect it, a wastewater treatment plant, another one to refine it for industrial coolant in an industrial park, well, it's pretty valuable. But when we say we want it now, we want it now, we want it now, I think we take for granted how fast the private sector moves, especially Elon Musk and XAI. Because how can you on the Memphis City Council say Elon Musk and XAI are not moving fast enough, and we've only been at this for a couple of years? Meanwhile, you've got the Liberty Park development, which has not moved in years, which you've just poured good money after bad over and over, paying a development company, a development firm, $70,000 a month to the tune of $2.2 million. That is egregious. You know, putting a pause on a wastewater treatment plant while you get some other business situated with the merger of SpaceX and XAI and going public, well, I'm willing to say, yeah, okay, all right, you're telling me it's going to be January 27? All right, good. And that's going to benefit everybody doing any business down in that industrial park. And that brings me to this. They're acting like these data centers are being built in people's neighborhoods. I hear this a lot, too. I hear this, well, you wouldn't want it if it was in your neighborhood. They are being built in industrial parks that are zoned for exactly this type of activity. All right? And they're being built. This is it. Data centers are here. I'm sure that the guy who ran the horse and carriage industry, I bet he thought that the automobile was a disease. I bet he hated the internal combustion engine. And he probably said anything and everything he could to make you think that automobiles were evil. We went through this with fracking not long ago. Remember the whole thing with hydro fracturing? They told you that fracking was going to destroy communities. It was going to destroy the earth. It was bad for the environment. Where did those people go? I have not heard from those people in a long time. So moratorium, pause, call it whatever you will. If you just need a little bit of time to put together a plan, well, you could do that in a weekend. You could put together, okay, here's what we'll accept, here's what we won't. It's been done other places. Look at other cities. Figure out from what they're doing. Do I have to do this for you, Memphis City Council? Because here's the thing. If you take 12 months, it's going to turn into 18 months. It's going to turn into 24 months. We see this all of the time. What it comes down to is, are you willing to leave $100 million a year on the table? Because that is a conservative estimate of where this could go. Memphis is a city that is in need of something like this to generate that type of revenue so that taxpayers don't have to shoulder the burden. Because they're not going to do it for long. They're going to leave. 683-0989 is my number. Look, there's some middle ground. There's some middle ground. Do I want data centers everywhere in Memphis? No. No, I don't. But they're coming. They're coming. You like having the navigation on your phone. You like streaming 4K video. You like that animated avatar on your Facebook page. I know you do. Where do you think that stuff comes from? Where do you think it gets processed? You don't like the way the sausage is made. I get it. But you love that sausage. All right, again, 683-0989. What's with the Coliseum now?
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8: All right, welcome back to the program.
32: Yes, have some.
8: So I was scrolling last night. You know, there's a lot going on at the Memphis City Council meeting. They were talking mostly about this moratorium on data centers, which it's so weird to hear. We're going to shut this whole thing down till we can figure out what's going on. This isn't new. Just go look what they're doing in Loudoun County, Virginia. Just go see what they're doing, see what their pain points were, figure out how you can get ahead of it. Shouldn't take more than a weekend to figure something out. I mean, that's really what it comes down to. There's case studies all over the country of data centers. Some communities have done better than others. This doesn't exist in a vacuum. Memphis is not alone in this. Very simple. Just go study it. Shouldn't take 12 months. Now we're just going to shut everything down. Sounds like the COVID people. Shut everything down and we'll figure it out. Well, there are consequences for shutting stuff down. All right. Especially if you're going to shut out millions of dollars of revenue. In a city where, frankly, I mean, you're scraping for it. You're raising taxes on people. You've already got the highest property tax rate in the state. and Yolanda Cooper Sutton. She was complaining about the high auto registration fees that they just raised a couple of years ago, because it gets expensive when you got four or five vehicles. All right, so then I was surprised to see that they also discussed the Mid-South Coliseum. And I want to get this right here. I want everybody just to see what I saw. From Action News 5's Twitter account, Memphis City Council members are all in agreement that it's time to revamp the Mid-South Coliseum. All in agreement, it's unanimous that it is time, as in it's time, now is the time to revamp the Mid-South Coliseum. Now, that's a little bit misleading. There's no immediate plans in the budget to invest any money in revamping the Mid-South Coliseum. Instead, when you read the story, it's the head of the Mid-South Coliseum Conservancy says investors are willing to help revive the venue. But here we have it from WMC TV5. Memphis City Council members are all in agreement. It's time to revamp the Mid-South Coliseum. Okay. Mid-South Coliseum Conservancy President Corey Strong updated city leaders on the next steps for the legendary entertainment venue, 20 years since it closed. Strong says he has private investors ready to help turn the structure into a place the entire community and tourists will love. He says, we're not asking for large dollar amounts, but we have talked to dozens of people who are willing to commit their money. And again, this is not an insurmountable amount of money, but we have gotten pledges from dozens of people who have helped us get to 30 to 40% of our goal. Strong says they'll need $200,000 to begin the development plan. So you've got 30 or 40% of that $200,000. So you don't even have $100,000 and you need $200,000? What is this plan? You say that the entire community is going to love it and tourists. What is it? What is it? Need more information, please. Where is this $200,000 going to go? I don't know if I trust Corey Strong. Wasn't he the head of the Shelby County Democrats back when they were in shambles? Pretty sure he was. I'm sure $200,000 is a nice chunk of change to go brainstorm, to come up with a plan. Anybody can do that. Again, all you need is a weekend. Like when Stallone wrote Rocky. He wrote it in a weekend, locked himself in a room. What do you had to actually go out and...
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1: Fox News, I'm John Saucier. President Trump says U.S. and Canada have reached what he calls a very fair deal after he stopped 50% tariffs against Canada from going into effect last night.
2: Farmers have been hurt very badly by Canada, and they won't be paying any tariffs anymore. And we may bring some of the tariffs down to a level where other countries are, because Canada was paying a higher tariff.
1: Canadian Prime Minister Mark Carney says the deal would give his country's businesses greater certainty. Control of Congress hanging in the balance, only a few states left to hold their primary elections, including Massachusetts. The mayor of Boston, Michelle Wu, says her city's getting ready for when the polls open in 2 weeks.
3: As we approach the primaries, we're working to ensure that every Boston voter can participate confidently, safely, freely in our democracy.
1: And one of Massachusetts' Senate seats is up for grabs this year. The incumbent Senator Ed Markey is facing off against Representative Seth Moulton for that Democratic nomination. 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
10: All right, I think they've reached a verdict in the case against the jailers, the corrections officers, in the death of 201 inmate Gershon Freeman. I'll have that verdict for you coming up in about half an hour when we get into some local headlines. So we'll do that at about 4:05, we'll do some local headlines. A lot to get into. A busy news day. I'm talking a lot about data centers. I mean, that's actually a national debate right now. There's a lot of fear-mongering about data centers, the same way there was fear-mongering about fracking, if you'll recall. And this is like the new fracking. They're telling you how awful it is for the environment, that the risk outweighs any benefit. I don't know if that's true or not. I do know that everybody pretty much depends on these data centers for the processing power that they use every day on your computer, on your phone, just really whatever you do. I mean, most of us are integrated into online life. That's just a fact. And so all the things you do, your online banking, watching video, streaming, everything, you're connected. It's very difficult to be off the grid and not connected. I think that Max, the producer, does a good job just not having social media. But still, Max, you use the internet every day, all of the time.
11: It kind of makes me think of the idea of the bigger the population gets and everything, the more demand for food. And so this is sort of a digital equivalent.
10: Well, somewhat, yeah. I mean, listen, but people here, they want all the benefits. They just don't want it anywhere near them. But now we've got this ongoing debate about data centers, and it's fine to debate on the facts. It's fine to debate on reality, because you can have your own set of opinions, but you can't have your own set of facts. So coming up in a few minutes, I want to get into some of the other places that are currently in this fight. Loudoun County, Virginia is getting brought up. Loudoun County, Virginia is known as Data Center Alley. They've got like 200 to 250 data centers. And it's caused a lot of the same things we're seeing, debates and activists and protests. But wait until you hear the financial benefits that they're enjoying in Loudoun County, Virginia. There's another town in Washington that seems to have it figured out. And there's no reason why the Memphis City Council can't use these as case studies on how to handle all the XAI stuff. And I also can't help but think that if it was Bill Gates or somebody other than Elon Musk who was building these data centers and investing all this money, that there wouldn't be as much of a backlash. I think that that's also pretty obvious. So there's a lot of emotion. Also, though, when you look at moratorium on data centers next to it's time to revamp the Coliseum, it's pretty amazing, isn't it? Doesn't it kind of sum up the problem with leadership in the city of Memphis? We don't want this new stuff that's profitable. We want to lose money on saving all this old stuff. Holding on to the past. It really is a perfect metaphor for Memphis and its leadership. We would rather spend money on yet another feasibility study to try to save this dilapidated Coliseum for sentimental reasons rather than embrace the technology that is the future and capitalize on it. So it's kind of like this. We don't want the data center, which makes money for the city, because we're getting a boatload of tax revenue from it, the city and county. So we don't want this money-making venture. We want to renovate this Coliseum. It would be like if I decided, if I decided that I'm going to quit my job. That's right, a good chunk of my household income is from my job. What have I told my wife? Hey, babe, I'm going to quit my job. She said, well, what are you going to do instead? Well, I'm going to work on my Jeep. Wait a second. One of those generates revenue for the household. The other one is going to cost you a bunch of money. You see, that's a pretty big swing. You're going to stop working. You will not have an income. And with the time that you're not working, you're going to be spending it on this money pit of a Jeep that you bought. And I'll say, yeah. Yeah, it's a good plan, right? And she would say, no, it's a terrible plan. Those are the kinds of decisions being made by city leadership in Memphis. Terrible plans. Plans that do not work. Plans that are upside down. Oh, all right. So we'll talk more about that coming up. Where has it gone right? The data center implementation. All right. Let's see. Oh, this is encouraging. The Shelby County District Attorney's Office said Tuesday night that while no charges have been filed in the death of 6-year-old Winter Jones, who was left at a hot daycare bus, the case has recently been submitted to a grand jury for review. And I have to imagine a grand jury is going to go ahead and give the okay for this to be prosecuted. The DA, Steve Mulroy, look, he seems very noncommittal on this. But man, when you've got the Tennessee Department of Human Services coming in and saying that at Kidd University in Cordova, that there were multiple protocols that were not followed. And these are laws. These are not optional protocols. Laws were broken, and a 6-year-old little girl is dead as a result. Somebody has to be held accountable. But now we're getting some word, and it is not good. There are new abuse allegations as the Memphis daycare closes permanently after girl's death. A mother whose son was at one of the daycares that was run by the owner, Raven Marshall Lewis, she claims her son was assaulted by an employee long before Winter Jones was left on the hot daycare bus. Kidd University, the Cordova daycare, where family members say 6-year-old Winter Jones was left on a bus for hours in the sweltering heat, is permanently closed after her death. In light of the tragedy, another family is coming forward with allegations of abuse at the center. A Department of Human Services investigation found that Kidd University failed Jones by not having a monitoring device on the vehicle, not performing a walkthrough on the bus, failing to fill out the transportation log, and not providing proper training for staff. A former client says she believes Kidd University should have been shut down long ago before the little girl's death last Thursday. The woman coming forward said her son is autistic, like Winter, and was 4 years old when a daycare employee hit him so hard it left a mark for days. So this mother says, I went and put him in the car, got him in the car seat, and noticed a bruise and black eye on the left side of his face. She said the incident happened January of 2024. She said workers at the center told her son, told her that her son fell down and hit

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1: 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Raven is the CEO and founder of a multi-site full-service child care agency, Empire. She has opened, owned, and operated in excess of 10 locations in Memphis and the surrounding areas. So she owns multiple daycares, including Classy with a K Kids Academy, Ivy League Learning Center, Imagine Academy, and Yaya's Place Learning Center. I'm looking here, making sure they're none of them are Learing Centers. Websites for those other daycares have also been disabled. So the owner here, Raven Marshall Lewis, she's a ghost. She is getting, she's scrubbing everything off the internet. Marshall Lewis was recently named to Shelby County Mayor-elect Mikel Lowry's transition team, which held its first meeting on the very day that Jones died. So this is somebody who's pretty well connected. I mean, obviously she has the ear of Mikel Lowry, Shelby County Mayor-elect, and he saw to it to put her on his transition team. That's not a great look for Mayor-elect Mikel Lowry. It might also explain why the DA, Steve Mulroy, is so noncommittal about charging somebody whose responsibility it was to keep children safe and failed. Failed. It does seem odd, right? The DA, Steve Mulroy, he's not really, made any kind of value judgment here. We're talking about the death of a six-year-old special needs girl. It seems like maybe you could say something about most vulnerable people among us deserve extra attention. They don't deserve to be forgotten in a hot daycare bus where they were. I mean, that's torture. That's absolute agony. To essentially fry, roast to death in a hot bus. This girl died an agonizing death. And now the owner, instead of taking accountability, it's like she's just trying to scrub any kind of evidence of her existence. Any kind of digital footprint, she's trying to get rid of it. I mean, that seems like it could be obstruction. Because if they're not following the protocols at the kids' academy, or the kid university, I guess it was called, what else are they not following? Do we need to get Nick Shirley into Shelby County? Is that what we need? I think we do. Because the kind of person who's going to say, I'm the child care boss. Yeah, I've got a child care empire. It's like, okay, seems a little bit odd. You know, all your imagery is like a rapper. But you're running daycares. Somebody want to look into how much federal money that the child care boss is getting? Do we need Nick Shirley? I think we do. I think we need him to make a stop in Shelby County, maybe to check things out. And it's amazing, like what I was saying. It doesn't take task forces. It doesn't take investigators. It doesn't take 12-month moratoriums. It doesn't take feasibility studies. It takes motivated individuals who can read, who have the wherewithal and know where to look. Resourceful, motivated individuals. It says here, Daryl Cobbins, chairman of Mikel Lowry's executive committee, confirmed that Raven Marshall Lewis is no longer part of the transition team. Well, of course not. Of course not. How could she be? So, yeah, man, a daycare. Like, when I was putting my kids in daycare, I got the two girls,

0: They were young once. We agonized over that decision. I mean, how do you evaluate a good daycare? Obviously, get referrals, you talk to people, you put it out on Facebook, you talk to people you know, you trust, who have kids. We were able to get our daughters into a fantastic daycare. We could not have been happier. Now, part of it was we didn't have to put our kids on a bus. I never feel good about that. You think about the kind of drivers you see out there. I think about people that I know and trust in the way they drive. I'm still not cool with my kids riding in their car. So the idea of having them put on a bus, no, not interested in that. So that wasn't a need that we had. But I'll tell you right now, my kids would never be left all day at a place that had some sort of rogue artwork on their wall. Those places, I'm sorry. I mean, I know that it's some places the only thing people can afford. But if you've got some bootleg Sesame Street mural on the side of your daycare, not interested. Sorry. So usually, and take this for whatever it's worth, I know some people don't like it. Oh, man. I got into it with another parent at the daycare where my kids went. It was adjacent to a church, Kingsway up on Poplar, next to the Whole Foods across from the Chili's. It was awesome. Casey, she was in charge there at the time. I think that she's retired. I don't even know if the daycare is still in operation, but man, they were good. The teachers were fantastic. They loved my girls. They took care of my girls. There was never a problem. It was adjacent to a church, and from time to time, they'd take the kids into the chapel, and they'd read or they'd do whatever. And I guess I had a little bit of a, not a dust up. There was a parent at the daycare, and I guess, well, they're a little left of center, these folks. Not the religious types. And they complained to the director that their kid was taken into the chapel because they didn't think it was okay for the daycare to be teaching any kind of religion to their kids. And I couldn't help but say, you know, it's funny. It's funny to me that you will take advantage of the fact that good Christian people run this daycare and you never have to worry about the safety or well-being of your kid. But the minute that they amble into a chapel, which, by the way, this daycare is affiliated with the church, it's kind of baked in that then you've got a problem. It's kind of like when Colonel Jessup says that you sleep under the blanket of security I provide and then question the means in which I provide it. And I realize that Colonel Jessup was the villain, but I always liked that line. I always thought that Colonel Jessup made a good point in A Few Good Men with that one. All right. So, yeah, hopefully this person is held to account. It probably was not her job to go and check the bus, but it's her operation. She's the childcare boss, right? She's got the childcare empire. The buck stops with you. You're supposed to provide the monitoring devices. You're supposed to provide the training. It's on you. So we'll see what happens. But yeah, just it's not lost on me that this person, up until Thursday or Friday, was on the transition team for your incoming mayor of Shelby County. We'll see what the grand jury says. All right, 683-0989. On a lighter note, I'm going to tell you where the...
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0: Children are cared for like family so they can grow, smile, and thrive. 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
1: All right, Max, the producer, what do you know about farriers?
2: Farriers?
1: Yeah, farriers.
2: Is that like those boats that carry like cars across rivers and everything?
1: No, that's a ferry. You know what a ferry is, but a farrier, that's a guy who deals with hoofed animals. He's like a cow podiatrist or a horse podiatrist. A farrier, he'll put horseshoes on horses, or you know, start carving away at a cow's hoof. And I really didn't know much about farriers, although I did watch my Uncle Ray put some horseshoes on a horse one time. He didn't know what he was doing. He just did it. He saw it, figured he could do it. And I figured I can probably do it now too. But man, I don't know how I got thrown into this algorithm, but now Facebook and X, they think that I'm really into fixing the hooves of cows. So I've been watching all these videos. There's a guy named Nate the Hoof Guy, Max. And what he does is he shows you how they fix abscesses and problems with cow feet. I'm addicted. I don't really know much about it, but I watch it every time it scrolls up. You got old Nate the Hoof Guy. He's got a cow and some sort of restraint. And he's got like a knife, a specialized knife and tools, and he's just shaving down these hoofs. The hoof horn comes off, and apparently what happens is the hoof will get punctured or a rock will get stuck in it. And then he says that like bacteria gets in there, and then it'll create an abscess or a lesion. And so you got to get to it because they'll be walking around in pain, these cows. And so Nate the Hoof Guy will show up. He'll start carving down, and he'll find where there was a void in the hoof horn. And once he gets down to a certain layer of hoof horn, it'll start spewing pus. It's just disgusting. But I can't stop watching it. Because when I get sucked into this stuff, Max, is there anything like that that you see that you just can't get enough of?
2: I can't really think of that, but it's like it's just interesting to think of the hoof as being more anatomically like sophisticated than I thought, because I just thought it was just like a hunk of something and like not something that spews pus.
1: No. Listen, it's like a fingernail, man. It's like keratin. It's like it's a protective measure, but it's on the bottom of their feet, so you can't feel it. Like if you clip your fingernails, you don't feel it. It doesn't hurt. But if you got an infection or an ingrown fingernail or toenail, then yeah, once you got to peel the toenail away, and then there might be some leakage or something. Maybe with these cows, it got me thinking, man, without Nate the Hoof Guy or a experienced farrier, what would happen to a cow in the wild? These guys just running around, they're getting foot problems, they're getting nails and rocks and bacteria, and they got lesions and pus in their feet. A cow would have no shot in the wild. No shot whatsoever. They'd go extinct. I mean, that's why I support eating them. Because if we didn't eat them, we wouldn't have them. Cows are good for beef, milk, baseball gloves. But I can't get enough of this, man. Watching a farrier go to work. Rewarding. And then good for Nate the Hoof Guy. He's probably getting paid. People like me.
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12: Trump talks crypto. I'm Carmen Roberts, Fox News. President Trump is urging Congress to move forward in setting clearer rules for the cryptocurrency industry as legislation remains stalled in the Senate. He spoke to reporters today after hosting industry executives at the White House and touted some of his crypto moves, including:
13: I established the United States Strategic Bitcoin Reserve, making Bitcoin a permanent asset of the United States Treasury, which has turned out incredibly well. I also created the United States Digital Asset Stockpile to hold custody of all other digital assets, and that's exactly what it's done. It's been amazing.
12: Democrats accused the president of using his office to enrich himself after financial disclosures showed that he earned more than $1.4 billion from crypto adventures last year. The president spoke again earlier about Iran's statement that the Strait of Hormuz is closed.
13: We have possession, complete control of the strait. I mean, outside of nuisance value, and there is nuisance value when they shoot a drone every once in a while.
12: Uncertainties of the strait are pushing crude oil prices higher. U.S. crude is up about 1% at $85.77 a barrel. The Kennedy Center tells a federal court it won't attempt to restore President Trump's name to the building before at least September 8th as a legal battle continues over the controversial name change. Opponents accuse the Trump-aligned board of defying a court order. And tragedy in Kenya, Africa. A safari helicopter crashed this morning in a remote portion of that country, killing all seven on board. U.S. State Department says five of them were Americans. Among those killed, an executive with Telemundo, the Spanish language network owned by NBC Universal, and the director of Ecuador's National Intelligence Service. 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
14: A Memphis economics professor and horse owner is facing a potential lifetime ban from horse racing. Marshall Graham, a horse owner and professor of economics at Rhodes College in Memphis, is facing a lifetime ban from the sport after being charged with fraud for unauthorized access to confidential horse health information. Horse Racing Integrity and Safety Authority CEO compared the alleged actions to insider trading for financial gain. The city of South Haven, Mississippi is moving forward with plans for a new police and fire training center through a land swap deal with one of SpaceX AI's subsidiaries. The deal also includes $40 million to build a new police and fire training facility on the land.
15: Heat warnings are back. High temperatures nearing 100. Heat index values top 110.
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19: Good afternoon. 240 Midtown northbound Norris Road. Got a crash on the left shoulder. This is Midtown 240, giving us a little slowing there. North Brunswick in the Bartlett area between Old Brownsville Road and Chaffee Road. It's closed for railroad work as well. I'm Michael Higgins with your total traffic.
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1: 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All right, coming up in a little bit, we'll see what is trending online. More opposition to data centers. There's plenty of it. Although, listen, I'm all about hearing actual concerns. We got to separate what is from what is not. And I don't think that the media is being, critical of some of the claims made by some people. There's a lady in Kentucky. She has a farm in Kentucky. She was offered some $25 or $26 million for her farm by a company who wanted to build a data center. She turned down the $26 million because she says that, and I paraphrase here, data centers emit low-frequency hums that shake you and could cause pregnant women to miscarry. This was said on CNN. And the person interviewing this farmer who made the claim that the low vibrations coming from data centers can cause miscarriages did not follow up, did not ask, did not challenge that claim. I have never heard that before. And I don't think that's true. So in the data center debate, you have to debate what is, not all these, what sky is falling kind of claims. So again, nobody wants this kind of stuff in their backyard. I get that. As far as I'm concerned, they're being built exactly where they should be built. At least in the Memphis area, they've been built in areas that are zoned for industry, and that's what data centers are. That's what they fit the description. I mean, they're right down by Nucor Steel and a Valero refinery and a waste treatment plant and a TVA plant. I mean, where else would you put it? If not there in the old oven factory, Electrolux, where it belongs. So we could talk more about it, but there's a lot online about it today. So we'll get into that coming up. Also, did you read about this cocaine operation at Penn State? This is wild. There's a couple of Penn Staters at a fraternity. They got busted in part because they were making the pledges at the fraternity pack up cocaine. Cut up, pack it up. What? So yeah, wild story out of Pennsylvania. Yeah, what do they play? State College, Pennsylvania? There's a Penn State. Prestigious school. this guy's going to have fun. All right, we'll get into that as well. 683-0989 is my number. We also have to spin the Wheel of Weird. Max, the producer, will be spinning the Wheel of Weird in just a little bit. But anything you got for me, 683-0989 is my number. And 683-0989. Let's get into some local headlines. Courtesy of the Nation of Jake News Network. All right, this is interesting. Memphis Police Department Chief, Chief C.J. Davis, looks to post-task force future. This is from today. Memphis Police Department Chief C.J. Davis says she and other police brass have asked leaders of the federal law enforcement agencies making up the Memphis Safe Task Force to have a permanent presence in the city after the deployment ends. Interesting. Interesting. Because every time people bring up the drop in homicides and drop in violent crime to the tune of, what, 44.5% fewer homicides, Chief Davis always downplays the role of the Memphis Safe Task Force. A lot of people say, well, crime was going down before. You know, it's all these new strategies we've enacted independent of the Memphis Safe Task Force. So if that were true, then why would the police chief want the task force to stay forever? Because that's what it means. A permanent presence means forever. Says here, we have ramped up in different areas of the department and have requested that our federal partners, that those people should be permanently assigned to Memphis, Davis told Memphis City Council members during committee sessions. She says, if that promise is kept, which I don't know who promised that, then we look forward to managing the city as we were before the task force came. We have been talking about this for several months, and things will go back to normal, and normal means we have to step up and make sure that those gaps are still filled. Which I'm not sure how that, if that promise is kept. What? She said the increased presence of the Tennessee Highway Patrol officers before the task force and during it has freed up police officers who would otherwise be patrolling the city's interstate system, including handling crashes on the expressways. Davis talked about the task force after running through citywide crime statistics, showing a drop in homicides of 44.5% compared to this time last year, and every major crime category trending downward in the last 2 years. She also continued to attribute the drop in crime to MPD strategies throughout a longer period of time, as opposed to just the task force presence since late September in the city. All right, look, if this is all on account of the MPD and the strategies employed by Chief C.J. Davis, why would she ask for the task force to stay permanently? And yes, the THP, I'm sure, helps. That was amped up by Governor Bill Lee as part of the Memphis Safe Task Force. But it's also the U.S. Marshals who are out there serving those warrants. Memphis has a massive backlog of warrants. So yes, you've got the U.S. Marshals. You got the FBI, you've got the DEA, you've got all these agencies who have played a huge part, not just in going out and serving the warrants and stopping the crimes, but also freeing up the resources so Chief Davis can better allocate them to patrols and investigations. So, of course, this is Police Chief C.J. Davis saying that the task force played a massive role in the drop in crime and is making her job a lot easier without giving direct credit to Donald Trump and the Memphis Safe Task Force. That's exactly what this is. Otherwise, look, we had this handled. You know, the task force was, you know, extra resources, sure, but I mean, we had it licked before they got here. Then you would not be asking the federal government to make it a permanent thing. So I just think that's kind of funny. I mean, after, you know, months of downplaying the role of the Memphis Safe Task Force, she's saying, hey, can we keep this task force forever? Like, all right. Let's see. We've got a verdict in the trial of the ex-jailers in the murder of Gershon Freeman, an inmate at 201. A jury found former Shelby County jailers Stevon Jones not guilty and Courtney Parham guilty in the death of former inmate Gershon Freeman. All right, so there were two on trial being tried together, and the jury decided that one of them was guilty, Parham, of criminally negligent homicide and reckless endangerment, whereas Stevon Jones was not guilty on all charges. This comes after 10 days of testimony and hours of closing arguments. On Tuesday evening, jurors started deliberating after hearing two very different versions of what happened inside the Shelby County Jail back in 2022 when Gershon Freeman died. Jones and Parham were both charged with second-degree murder and aggravated assault. During the hours of closing arguments, defense attorneys said the former jailers were trying to control a difficult situation and acted within their training. They also questioned whether the state proved that the medical care, including CPR, would have saved Freeman. Now, the prosecution is going to say that these officers, not only did they go overboard with the use of force, they also made no attempt to try to administer aid to Gershon Freeman. Now, you got to wonder, what made the jury find one guy guilty and the other guy not guilty? I mean, it must have been video. And if these guys are being tried together, it kind of turns into a free-for-all, right? I mean, are the attorneys saying, well, this is Mr. Parham here who's hitting him very hard. Stephen Jones is just there trying to tackle him. So it just seems kind of odd that it was a split verdict like that, but there is your verdict in that case. Let's see, we got a woman turns herself in after stabbing her mother to death. Good Lord. Tiffany LaFay Green Barber is charged with first-degree murder and tampering with or fabricating evidence. Memphis police say they responded to a home in Uptown on Bethel Avenue regarding a disturbance. When they arrived, they said they found a woman sitting in a chair with multiple stab wounds. They say life-saving measures were performed, but their efforts were unsuccessful. The woman was pronounced dead on the scene. While officers and paramedics were investigating the scene, they say Tiffany Green Barber, later identified as the victim's daughter, walked into the police station with blood on her clothing. Barber told police that she had stabbed someone in a home on Bethel Avenue and was taken into custody at that time. Investigators said that during the interview, Barber told them she had stabbed her mother before leaving the scene, and she put the murder weapon in the alley behind Bethel Avenue. So, I don't know what makes you so mad you're going to stab your mother to death, but I don't want to know. Let's see, we've got, I've never heard of this. Hey, Max, you were in high school a lot more recently than I was. Did you have something called senior dues? Did you have to pay senior dues?
0: I never had to pay senior dues.
1: Raleigh, Egypt parents complain that senior dues are too high. Is this a new thing? Because I never did this. I know 1997 was quite some time ago. Let's see. Parents are saying the senior dues at Raleigh, Egypt High School are outrageous. They say families are required to pay $875 for senior dues or their student allegedly won't graduate. Parent Raish Mason, Parent Rache Mason says families have already had to shell out for back-to-school shopping, plus they have rent and other bills to pay, and some may be single-parent households. All right, and we get it. Look, if you come at me for $875, let's just talk about that $875 and what it gets me. I mean, we all got bills. Mason says, I think it's absurd. Senior dues include typical senior items like cap and gown and the graduation program. What? $875 for a cap and gown? I would ask my mom to make me one. I get some bed sheets. I get some Rit dye. I'd be dyeing bed sheets, whatever color. I guess I wore red. I guess the boys wore red at Germantown, and the girls wore white. I'd be getting some bed sheets. Crimson bed sheets. And I can make a mortarboard. She said, give me some cardboard, give me a stapler. I'll make that happen. Let's see. The problem comes in when other items are added, like prom and transportation to graduation practice. What? Somebody, this can't be real. According to a letter, the high school has three different prices listed for dues. It is a public high school. The base rate for seniors' dues is $700. But if a student decides to go to prom, that price goes up to $875. $175 for a prom ticket? I didn't go to my prom. I went to Music Fest instead. That said, I sure as hell wasn't going to go to prom if I had to buy a $175 ticket. Max, what'd you pay for your prom ticket?
0: I don't even really remember. That's how little I cared about it.
1: Did you go to prom?
0: I did for the entirety of 30 minutes.
1: Okay, but there was a ticket. You didn't have to pay $175 worth of dues, yeah?
0: No, definitely not.
1: It says $700 is your base dues with $875 if you go to prom, And it says here, it seems clear until you get to the line where the school says the price is $825. There's three different prices. I think that this might be a scam. I think people are getting scammed. Since when did they start doing this? Dues? $875 for graduation and prom? Get out of here. We had graduation. You had to rent your cap and gown. It didn't cost hundreds of dollars. There's like one place you go, you rent it, or you pay whatever it is. They bring in a check and they just issue it to you. Then you give it back. Prom, you're on your own for your tux. You're on your own for transportation, whatever you buy. It's $875. Good Lord. All right. And then finally here, we might get into this later, but we have some information on why the Collierville police chief was placed on leave. It appears that he had a little bit of a dust-up with the city administrator. A little bit of a power struggle here. We might get into it a little bit later. All right, 683-0989 is my number. We've got the X-Files coming your way. More people who do not like data centers. That's really going to be probably the biggest challenge for AI is going to be the opposition to the data centers. As far as the AI race goes, it's not China. It's not the chips. It's not sourcing the minerals for the chips. It's getting people, explaining to them, and convincing them that data centers are not going to kill them.
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2: News Talk 98.9, the Roar of Memphis. In a little bit, we'll look into why the Collierville fire chief was placed on leave. I think we have that information. Listen, old grizzled vet of the Germantown Fire Department gets the fire chief job in Collierville. And they got a city administrator, somebody who was not elected, who kind of runs the show. A little bit of a power struggle here. Might have been, say, a younger woman who was trying to call the shots, and the old grizzled fire chief, I don't answer to her. A little bit of that. I wouldn't call it insubordination, but that's allegedly what happened. We'll see. We'll see if we can get some more information on that. He's got a lot of support, though. People like him. Selberg. So we'll, Selberg. Fire Chief John Selberg. We'll get into that story. We've got the X-Files coming up. Let's see. From the Rick's Powder Coating text line at 683-0989. Let's go. We got Alex says, the yearbook and Letterman jacket is what costs so much in high school, like $300 each. I passed on both. All right. First of all, there's no way the yearbook cost $300. Did it? What year did you graduate? The yearbook... at Germantown High School in 1997, which, by the way, I didn't get one. It was too expensive. It was $50. But $50 might as well have been $300. You don't just get $50. If I was going to ask my dad for $50 in 12th grade, I mean, I might as well have just asked him for $500,000. It was not happening. So I didn't get one. Until years later, John Boy, that's right, my little brother, John Boy acquired a 1997 Germantown High School yearbook from eBay or like an estate sale. He got one. Might have been an estate sale. He got one and said, hey, that's the year my brother graduated, and he didn't get one. And guys, I'm all over that yearbook. My best friend at the time, Stacia, she was the editor of the yearbook. So there were pictures of us everywhere. It was like everywhere. I'm on like 15 different pages. It is like the Nation of Jake yearbook. And everybody's mad about it. I'm like, Jake, what? Jake on every page. I was laughing. But I have a girl named Melissa's yearbook. She, talk about high rollers, man. This girl, Melissa, and I have her yearbook. I don't know what happened to her. I hope she's okay somewhere. That said, I have her yearbook because it's engraved. You can pay extra to have it engraved. And that's, I think, where the real money comes in. But as far as Alex, the Letterman jacket, what did you letter in? I want to know what you lettered in. Yeah, letter jackets, like good ones. Those are expensive. Those are nice, man. What are they made out of? You got leather sleeves. And you got, like, the, what is that material they use for, like, it's like, it's heavy. It's nice. Letterman jacket.
3: And Alex said he graduated in 2012.
2: Okay. All right. That's recently. Okay, but as far as a Letterman jacket goes, you got to go letter sweater. If you can't afford the jacket, you go letter sweater. And that's kind of cool. Chaz in the letter sweater. So, yeah, that's too much. Just keep the letter. You lettered. People know it. All right, let's see. We have this from the Rick's Powder Coating text line. Jake, for all the people who don't like data centers, where do they think their thousands of pictures are stored? What about their favorite episodes of programming? Not to mention all the QR code data for manuals and online instructions. My solution is, if you don't like data centers, is to limit your storage to what your phone or laptop can hold. If you can't do that, quit your bitching. Yeah, you know, it's kind of like Bill Hicks said. You know, Bill Hicks said, all you people who are against drugs, just say no to drugs. I want you to go home, take all your albums, all your CDs, all your tapes, and burn them. Because all those artists who gave you all that great music, real high on drugs. Yeah, same sentiment. I'm with you. If you don't like...
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1: Fox News, I'm Tom Graham. President Trump calls it a very fair deal. He announced a trade deal with Canada after postponing a threat of 50% tariffs. The president says the deal will be good for U.S. farmers.
2: Farmers have been hurt very badly by Canada, and they won't be paying any tariffs anymore. And we may bring some of the tariffs down to a level where other countries are, because Canada was paying a higher tariff.
1: Canadian Prime Minister Mark Carney says the deal will give businesses greater certainty. One person is dead after a house explosion in Annapolis, Maryland.
3: That victim was in cardiac arrest. Our medics and firefighters worked that victim for a significant period of time until the victim was pronounced dead on the scene.
1: Anne Arundel County Assistant Fire Chief Larry Schultz, another person injured. The cause of that blast is under investigation. 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
5: An ordinance proposing a temporary pause on data center development in Memphis was introduced for consideration during a Memphis City Council session on Tuesday. The ordinance must now pass two more council approvals before it is introduced as law. The proposed ordinance, if passed, would temporarily pause all permit approvals for new data centers and other large computing facilities while the city studies their long-term effects and how to better regulate them. The town of Collierville has been named one of 25 nationwide finalists in Hallmark's search for the official Hallmark Christmas Town. The nationwide contest hosted by the Hallmark Channel celebrates communities that display the heart, wonder, and joy of the holiday season. The community that earns the top title will receive national recognition and the opportunity to serve as the filming location for an upcoming Hallmark movie.
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6: 240 Midtown northbound at Norris Road. Midtown 240 crash on the left shoulder, not giving us a big problem right now. MLGW work, the right lane is blocked in East Memphis. South Perkins Road northbound between Poplar Avenue and Shady Grove Road. I'm Michael Higgins with your total traffic.
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10: All right, coming up in half an hour, we're going to play some name drop. I've got a fabulous prize today. Yeah, big old fat burrito or quesadilla from Moe's Southwest Grill. $30 to Moe's. I like Moe's. You go in, they're always very friendly. I like how they scream at you, "Welcome to Moe's!" And you're like, what are you supposed to do? It feels like everybody knows your name there at Moe's Southwest Grill. It's like Cheers. You walk in, boom, Norm! Yeah, they know what you're going to get. Big old fat burrito. So $30 to Moe's for name drop if you want to play. 505, we will play name drop. We'll also spin the wheel of weird. Max, the producer, I can't think of a better guy to spin the wheel of weird than Max. He's got the wheel. He's been given the orders. He will spin it, and we will share a bizarre and unusual story from the week that was, because we can't share them all because there's so much strange happenings that if we shared them all, this would just turn into a whole show. We're just cycling through news of the weird, which they got websites for that. So let's see. What do we have now? Oh, yeah, let's get into what is trending online. We got the X-Files. Social media, big part, huge part of what we do this day and age. Trending topics, viral videos, breaking news, whether you are on Facebook, Instagram, or X, you can follow Nation of Jake at Nation of Jake. You can follow this radio station as well at News Talk 989. You can't follow Max, the producer. He has no social media presence. But you can follow Nate the Hoof Guy, the farrier. A guy just carves down mostly cow hooves. Cows, they got a lot of feet problems, man. They get all kind of like lesions and there's pus. What would cows do if we decided that we're going to leave them alone? They would just die. They would just die. Now, earlier, Max, you were asking me about horseshoes or shoes on cows. I don't think cows wear shoes. I think that guys who have a bunch of cows probably go broke trying to put shoes on the cows, right? I mean, that's just too many shoes. That's four shoes per cow, minimum. And then they're always running around, you know, getting stuff stuck in their hooves. The farrier's got to come by. He's got to take the shoe off. Then he's got to, you know, carve out off the hoof horn and then let the pus flow and then he'll bandage it up, then come back and put the shoe on. That would cost you too much money. So, I don't know. Do cows wear shoes? Maybe somebody out there knows. 683-0989. All right, let's get into what is trending online. Well, data centers, man. Data centers. The ongoing debate. Listen, I've heard data centers are the worst thing that can happen in your community. It would siphon all the water, maybe pollute your water. Let's see, raise your electric bills, cause all kinds of disturbances, high decibels, you name it. You name it. I've heard it all. But then I've heard from the other side, they're really not that invasive, especially if you can come to some terms and figure out exactly where you're going to put these things. Right now with the data centers in Memphis, they're exactly where they belong. I mean, it's right next to Nucor Steel. There's tons of industry going on, you know, belching poison into the sky. I don't think the data centers are really accounting for a lot of that kind of pollution. There are concerns about the power requirements. And there's also mitigation efforts. The TVA is talking about mandating that data centers provide their own power infrastructure so that the infrastructure costs to keep up with the demand don't fall on the shoulders of other customers and residents. Now, the water thing as well. I mean, you're talking about a wastewater treatment plant. So there are a lot of finer points to debate. But when one side is screaming, they're going to kill us all, and the other side is screaming, there's no concerns. There's got to be a happy medium, or at least there's got to be the truth in there somewhere. Now, it's on the media. Like, we used to depend on the media to ask follow-up questions, did we not? There was a time when you didn't just let somebody with an agenda get on the air and say whatever they want, unchallenged. Well, here's a good example of that. We've got a Kentucky farmer who has turned down $26 million from a tech company who wanted to use the land to build a data center. She makes a lot of claims here on CNN. And all these claims go unchallenged. And it's like, hold on a second. Are we trying to operate on good information? Or is it just whatever people say about data centers must be true because data centers are evil? Take a listen to these claims.
11: Well, when you go to thinking about these data centers coming in and putting mercury and lead and cadmium over your aquifers, needing to consume large amounts of water, raising the temperatures in your community, vibrating at a low frequency that can bring up cortisol levels in the human body, cause miscarriages and other things to go wrong. $26 million don't look like it's so much whenever you go to figuring all of that stuff in.
10: Low frequencies causing miscarriages. She just says this. And let's see, what does Pamela Brown of CNN say?
11: Body cause miscarriages and other things to go wrong. $26 million don't look like it's so much whenever you go to figuring all of that stuff in. And the way that it can harm the entire state of Kentucky. I like to think that it would be the bluegrass forever instead of turning into the brown grass from data centers.
12: And of course, the impacts on health and so forth, all of that is being researched. But you said no to $26 million because...
10: So she makes all these claims, and some of them might be grounded in reality. I mean, does it pollute your aquifer? I don't know. How does running a data center, and people have asked, what is a data center? Like, what are they doing in that data center? It's just like a big-ass server room, to my understanding. You got a bunch of these NVIDIA chips, these processors, and they're all going. It's like just a massive server room. There's processing power. There's storage. They are supercomputers, kind of like you've got a computer. That computer has memory chips. That computer has a hard drive. It generates some heat. You got a fan in your computer. You know how sometimes your laptop, the fan will run? That's cooling off the processor because heat is generated. It's that times a million. It's just a huge computer. But I want to know, it's using water, usually on a closed system. If you've got, say, but you do lose water, so you need to use more to cool it off. And I get that I don't like using perfectly clean, tasty drinking water to cool a computer. That's why the water treatment plant was such a big deal, a linchpin in this whole thing. You know, use some water that has been cleaned enough to use for industrial coolant, and that way

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1: The health impacts are being researched. You say, that's what? Where'd you get that? Who told you that? That's what you have to say. All right. Now, as far as industrial coolant goes, I guess, look, somebody did some research. Somebody did research, and they said, hey, people hate data centers. So we are going to make a commercial for our energy drinks about data centers. That's right. We've got this. This is a commercial for, what's this? What's this stuff? Liquid Death and Garage Beer. They got Jason Kelce, formerly of the Philadelphia Eagles. He's the other Kelce brother. They're doing a commercial here telling people to send their urine to AI data centers, saying if they want coolant, use your pee. I'm not sure if you should be encouraging people to send urine in the mail to data centers. But apparently this is an issue that they think is a winning issue. So here is Jason Kelce singing a song about sending pee to data centers.
2: AI data centers waste millions of gallons of water. That's why Liquid Death and Garage Beer have decided to team up. We want your pee to cool these data centers.

0: I don't know who thought it was a good idea to market your beer and your sport energy drink with urine. Because that's what I'm doing. I'm watching a video of all these people with jars of pee. And it's like, well, wait a second. Hold on a second. This is, I want everybody involved with this commercial to have a data center built in their front yard. Like, I want bad things to happen to them just because it's so terrible. It's really. So their whole ploy is like, you hate data centers? So do we. Send your pee to the data center. And who came up with this? Who are the ad wizards that came up with this one? I'm not sure. Is it legal to send urine in the mail unsolicited? I mean, I know you could probably do that for medical purposes. But yeah, so their whole joke is, yeah, they need data center coolant. I got your coolant right here. The problem is that you just put a bunch of images of people, some drinking the pee, into my head, and I'm going to associate your liquid death and your garage beer with pee. That's all you've done for me, man. That's it. That's all we got. That's gross. And also, when are the Kelsey brothers going to go away? It's Jason Kelsey. I think maybe he had CTE or something. It's the only way I would imagine he thought that was a good idea. Or he's just striking while the iron's hot. All right, let's see. What else do we have? Oh, man. Painful. Painful clip from last night's Senate debate in South Carolina. They're going to a runoff. You have Ralph Norman and Darlene Graham, Lindsey Graham's sister. Now, appointing Lindsey Graham to the Senate in place of, I'm sorry, appointing Darlene Graham to the Senate in place of Lindsey Graham, I thought was fine as a symbolic gesture to have her serve in the interim. But then when she decided to run, she gets treated like every other candidate. So in the South Carolina debate, here we have something that's probably disqualifying for Darlene Graham.
1: Senator, are Taiwan and the South China Sea national security issues for the United States? If so, why?
2: I'm sorry, could you repeat the question?
1: Are Taiwan and the South China Sea national security issues for the United States? And if so, why or how?
2: I'm just going to be honest here. I'm not that informed on national security, so

0: but I do support the military.
1: Okay, yeah, that's not going to work. That's not going to work. You're going to have to do better than that if you want to be a United States senator. I mean, she already is. That's the thing. She is a United States senator. And given how embedded her brother Lindsey Graham was on foreign policy, you can't do that. Like, you have to be better prepared. And at one point, maybe she just misspoke here, but she says this.
0: 50 million people in South Carolina. Half of them live paycheck to paycheck.
1: All right, she said there were 50 million people in South Carolina. There are roughly 5.5 million people in South Carolina. So that might just, I'll give her the benefit of the doubt on that one. Maybe she misspoke. 50 million, 5.5 million. I mean, you're off by a factor of 10 or more, but that's it. I don't know if that tanks her in the runoff. We shall see. We shall see. All right, 683-0989 is the number. We have a lot of messages coming in on the Rick's Powder Coating text line, I'm sure, about data centers and whatnot and the effects. Maybe they do cause miscarriages. Maybe the low frequencies cause miscarriages. I've never heard that before. Listen, I've been to a lot of concerts. Maybe the pregnant women don't go to the same kind of concerts I go to, but I've been exposed to a lot of low frequency hums. A lot of that. A lot of it. If I had known that it could cause miscarriages, I would.
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1: Weird! Yeah, time to spin it. We got the Wheel of Weird. Bizarre and unusual stories. We put them all on the wheel on Wednesdays. We spin the wheel and we share one with you. We don't have enough time to share all the bizarre and unusual stories that we find. But we have time to share one, so we put, I don't know, six or so on the wheel. Max, the producer, what is on the wheel this afternoon?
10: We got five today.
1: Okay.
10: What
1: happens when you spin it and it lands on the empty one?
10: I guess we'll find out.
1: We spin again. All right, what's on the wheel?
10: All right, number one, projectile porpoise. Number two, the struggle is real. Number three, sticky wickets. Number four, them's the rules. And number five, what I found on my window.
1: Okay, let's go.
11: Give it a big spin!
1: I hope it doesn't land in the empty space.
10: Not in the empty. It's them's the rules.
1: Them's the rules. That is our topic. That was our story here. How about this? A woman dies, comes back to life, gets a parking ticket. This is out of New Zealand. New Zealand news. Ah, these are some crazy Kiwis down there. A parking company has apologized to an Auckland woman after she received a parking ticket for staying too long in a supermarket parking lot the day she died and was brought back to life. The 54-year-old collapsed in the parking lot of the New World Supermarket on Auckland's Hibiscus Coast on July 26th. Her father, Keith Wilkinson, says that the staff were quick to provide assistance and privacy screens, but it was a stranger who immediately took control and performed chest compressions when she could not find a pulse. The stranger just melted away once my daughter had regained a pulse, and the ambulance arrived on the scene before anybody could thank her. Oh, that's great. That's a great story of a good Samaritan. But then they go to the hospital. They leave their car in the parking lot. And apparently the parking lot allows you to park for 90 minutes. So I guess parking's at a premium in Auckland, New Zealand. So the car was allowed to remain in the parking lot for 90 minutes, but was not moved for 5.5 hours on account of the death and resurrection. So the woman who was resuscitated, she got an $80 notice from the Smart Compliance Management, a company that manages the parking there at the grocery store. After the circumstances were explained, they said, okay, since you died and were brought back to life, you do not have to pay the $80 fine. We'll knock it down to $30. They reduced it to $30. So, I mean, that's insult to injury. The company, the parking company, said Smart Compliance Management has been contracted to provide fair and equal opportunity for parking at this parking lot. That's why a maximum stay time limit applies. Customers are entitled to 90 minutes of parking. Your vehicle was parked for 341 minutes. Having considered your appeal in detail, we've decided to uphold the breach notice as we believe it was correctly issued in accordance with the terms and conditions advertised within the area concerned. Due to the circumstances resulting in this breach notice, we were able to reduce this to a $30 administration fee. So, they didn't feel too good about that. I mean, come on. You suffer some sort of medical emergency and you still have to pay $30 to have parked your car. Come on. Now the grocery store, they did not appreciate their parking contractor charging somebody $30 who had died and come back. So they decided to cover it for them, which is nice. It's the last thing you're worried about, man, when you have to be resurrected by resuscitated, by a good Samaritan and then go spend some time in the hospital. Last thing on your mind is your car staying there. Man, I always hate it when you have to pay to park. It's one of the worst things in the world. I hate paying for parking. I'll tell you, it was a wake-up call. When I moved from Memphis to Atlanta in 2005, you have to pay to park anywhere and everywhere in Atlanta. There is no free parking. None. Maybe a handful of places. But you need to be prepared to pay to park everywhere you go. Everywhere. Coming from Memphis, where there's essentially no pay to park. I mean, where do you pay to park in Memphis? I mean, you go downtown maybe, but you always find parking. All the places that I frequented as a young guy in Memphis, I never paid to park. I never even thought about it. Now, it's a little bit different, but depending on where you go, man, free parking. Is that a premium? Yeah. Yeah, you get 90 minutes at the grocery store. 90 minutes, that's it. Anything off that, you're gonna pay. You're gonna pay through the nose. Yeah, whether you die and come back or not. So yeah, I thought that was odd. All right. 683-0989 is the number. 683-0989. Coming up in hour number three. We're going to take a look at how other cities have managed this data center issue. There have been some success stories, and I fully believe that the city of Memphis and Shelby County should look at those success stories for how to move forward with data centers instead of shutting it all down for 12 months and risk missing out on a lot of opportunity and a lot of tax revenue. Mind you, Shelby County just had to borrow money to make payroll. You got Memphis City Council people complaining about their own fee increases. When you're broke, you don't have a lot of choices.
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17: A retrial. I'm Lisa Lacerra, Fox News. The trial judge who presided over the murder case of Carmelo Anthony, the Texas teen who stabbed another teen to death at a high school track meet, has been removed ahead of a key hearing to decide if Anthony should get a new trial.
18: They didn't believe they would get a fair shake with him, since after the trial, he made multiple public statements about how well it had all gone.
17: Fox's Garrett Tenney.
18: Anthony's lawyers are expected to lay out their case for a new trial, not by arguing that he's innocent, but by arguing that his constitutional rights were violated during the trial, including claims that he essentially wasn't allowed to testify in his own defense.
17: Earlier this summer, jurors rejected Anthony's claims of self-defense during a confrontation with Austin Metcalf last year. President Trump defending his decision to cut annual military drills between the U.S. and South Korea, saying he thought it was offensive to North Korean leader Kim Jong-un.
19: I thought that was very insulting to somebody that, frankly, has been, during my term at least, very well behaved.
17: Drills are going on now. The Pentagon said yesterday they would be cut by 1 week. The president also said the leader of South Korea turned him down when he asked for help with Iran and the Strait of Hormuz. The UAE has suspended all trade with Iran after it says it came under renewed missile fire from Tehran. The national debt has surpassed a record $40 trillion. A White House spokesman says the administration has been focused on cutting waste, fraud, and abuse in federal spending while accelerating economic growth, but experts say the exploding debt is already affecting American pocketbooks by raising borrowing costs for mortgages and cars. Wall Street stocks rose after the Treasury Department said it'll buy more U.S. government bonds, and strong profits from Target and other companies helped support the market. The Dow gained 190 and the NASDAQ added 41. 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
10: August 19th, the West Memphis Three were released from prison in 2011 after pleading their innocence for 18 years. The first race was held at the Indianapolis Motor Speedway in 1909, which would see Louis Switzer win with an average speed of 57.4 miles per hour. The Beatles kicked off their first U.S. tour in 1964 at the Cow Palace in San Francisco before 17,000 screaming fans. Gene Roddenberry was born in El Paso, Texas in 1921. It would go on to gain renown as the creator of the Star Trek franchise. I'm Maximilian. Make this day one for the records.
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20: Bartlett area right now shut down for railroad work. Old Brownsville Road at North Germantown, also North Brunswick between Old Brownsville and Chaffee Road, shut down for some railroad work as well. I'm Michael Higgins with your total traffic.
16: The traveling flag box is now in Bartlett at Blue Wave Pool Supplies, 7543 Highway 64 near Appling Road. Drop off torn, tattered, or faded American flags, and they will be retired properly. It's a simple sign of your patriotism and respect for this great country. And when you drop off your flags at Blue Wave Pool Supplies, remember to scan the QR code on the flag box for your chance to win a big, beautiful American-made Stars and Stripes. 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
24: Yes, have some.
1: It is demon time.
25: Demon time.
1: That's right, demon time.
25: Demon time.
1: Gotta make that money, pay for those auto registrations for my three vehicles. Demon time.
25: Demon time.
1: Demon time. Man, if only you had some sort of massive source of tax revenue coming in. Oh, yeah, you did. You did, except you decided to kill it. That's right. That's right. A moratorium on data centers for upwards of 12 months. That's what was decided on by the Memphis City Council. Now, this was the first of three readings. So this is how the game is played. You pass the ordinance, and you get all the protesters off your back, because a lot of the shut down the data centers people were there in the chambers yesterday and outside of City Hall protesting. They want the data center shut down. No questions, no research, nothing. Just shut it down. Elon Musk is no good. We got to shut down the data centers because they're killing people, the data centers, you see. Data centers are causing the cancer. The data centers are shaking the babies out of women's wombs. It's the data centers are a disease, I was told earlier. So you have those folks. But then you're going to have to pressure. You're going to pressure from the Greater Memphis Chamber. They are against a moratorium. In fact, I believe the minority business owners, they're saying, yeah, maybe not a moratorium on the data centers, because we're seeing unprecedented opportunity as a byproduct of these data centers. So what's going to happen is a lot of discussions will be had, they'll be made, and this thing will look different on its third reading. They use the term moratorium. They should not use the term moratorium. Moratorium implies death. Death to data centers. I don't know if it's Latin or Greek, but the root of moratorium is death, like mortuary, right? That said, a pause, maybe an assessment period. That would be good, right? You know, like a waiting period almost. Any new data center application has to go through a 60-day, good faith period, waiting, evaluation. All those things are positive. They signal progress. Moratorium. Nope. Death. And that's bad for business. You could miss out on a lot of opportunity if you have declared death to data centers for upwards of 12 months, is which what they passed at the city council. Now, I would say the Memphis City Council, knowing what's at stake here, because we're talking about today, $12 million. That was for the fiscal year of Colossus One. $12 million just to the city, not counting the county take, which was another $12 million. So you're talking about, all told, some $25 million in new tax revenue for the city and for the county. Mind you, you've got a city that needs Redbirds upgrades. They're talking about doing stuff with the Coliseum. You want to pay first responders. So yeah, you could use the $12 million. The county, they really need the money because you need a new jail, you need new schools, everything's falling apart. So it's a bit silly to cut that off in a moratorium, right? Now, and that's baseline. That's just what you're getting. I mean, what's the top end as far as revenue coming in from data centers? 100 million? Maybe more? You can do a lot of really good stuff with that money. And yeah, you want the guardrails. I get it. You want to assess every possibility. You want the wastewater treatment plant. You want assurances from the TVA. You can do all that without declaring a 12-month moratorium on data centers because opportunity could pass you by. And it will. DeSoto County, South Haven, right across the street, just like with the casinos, went right down the road. Over in West Memphis, Google's doing a whole data center campus over there. So you're gonna have the data centers in your area, whether you like it or not. Are you going to be able to leverage that for tax dollars? So your people don't quit leaving. Oh, man, maybe you could, I don't know, view this as an opportunity rather than an infringement. So we'll talk about where the data centers have been working, because there are success stories. Maybe too successful. We'll get into that coming up. 683-0989. We may even touch on whether or not the DA is going to bring charges against the daycare owner. We found out more about the proprietor of Kid University, the daycare where 6-year-old little girl was left in a hot daycare bus because rules weren't followed, laws were broken. I don't see how there aren't charges in this case. We'll get into that as well. 683-0989 is the number I asked you to call because I got $30 to Moe's.
0: What's your name, dude?
2: Nation of Jakes, 5 o'clock name drop.
0: Drop?
1: Say it! All right, I believe John is here. John wants his $30 to Moe's Southwest Grill. That's our fabulous prize for name drop. John, how are you today, my man?
3: Hot,
1: yeah, man. It's 100 degrees outside. What's it say on the dashboard?
3: I'm not in the dashboard. I'm outside. I'm in the shade now,
1: though. Okay, good for you. I saw somebody's dash temperature gauge read out at 109, and that seems low for a day like today, man.
3: It's not super humid. I'm getting
1: humid
3: mixed up. Yeah. So
1: right,
3: it's
1: right.
3: Hot.
1: It is hot. Yeah, it's blazes, man, in the blazing sun. Man. You know, it's not the day to leave a candy bar or any kind of crayons or yogurt. I'm trying to think of other things that I find in my car all of the time.
3: Mentos,
1: yeah, any kind of candy, any loose candy. You don't want anything like that in the dashboard or in the cup holder or in the door handle of your vehicle. That could ruin your day.
3: Leave it in the cup holder, it becomes like you won't get your cup out. It's like a safety option.
1: Ever. And you know what? It's impossible to clean. You know, I know that there are guys who detail vehicles, and unless you get the right guy, I mean, there's always going to be a residue there. Always. Unless you pay for one of those like $300 or $400 detail joints. Those guys, they know what they're doing, man. They know all the secrets. All right, John.
3: You're like this. I took a baseball apart, you know, and then used the leather. Once it got to the sticky point, I just put that right in the double cup holder.
1: Oh, because it works out. It's like the perfect shape.
3: Yep.
1: It's like an eight almost. That's good. Use that rawhide from a baseball. That's it's ingenious. Ingenious, John.
3: Got to get a little red dirt on there, though.
1: Oh, yeah, man. Hey, they got a special place where they get that dirt. I think it's somewhere they source it from one place in Mississippi. It's literally called Mississippi Mud. And they bring the mud in, and they got, back when I was with the Braves, they had the first base coach, former second baseman of the Braves, Glenn Hubbard, called him Hubby.
3: Yeah.
1: And it was Hubby's job was to rub up the balls. So part of his gig, they would break open a new case of Major League Baseballs, authentic Major League Baseballs, but they were stark white. And so it was Hubby's job to go take the Mississippi mud and rub up the balls.
3: Nice.
1: Yeah, man.
3: Nice. Did you ever help him out?
1: Did I ever rub Hubby's balls for him? No. I never rubbed Hubby's balls. Never rubbed any balls on the field. I mean, other than when I was pitching.
3: Did you get any when you were doing that stuff? Like
1: any baseballs?
3: Major League. Yeah.
1: Oh yeah, all the time. All the time. I would steal baseballs from the dugout. I had a stash of them up in the booth. And then when some of my heroes would come through, I'm actually looking at it right now. If I stand up, John, I'm standing up at the East of Memphis studio. The greatest item I have is a baseball signed by the great Tony Gwynn.
3: Nice.
1: Yeah, man. Tony Gwynn. I love Tony Gwynn. And so, yeah, I've got a baseball sign. I've got a load of memorabilia from that time in my career, and it was great. It was a great time. All right, let's play some name drop, John. I gotta play.
3: Did Tony Quinn beat has the all time batting average?
1: Say what?
3: Does Tony Quinn have the all time batting average record?
1: No, he does not. Okay. But he could have gone. Tony Gwynn could have gone like 0 for his next 1,000 at bats and still had a 300 batting average. I mean, he won the batting title, I'm sure, a number of times. But, I mean, all-time batting average, it's got to be Ty Cobb, right? I would have to look who's got all-time. All-time hits is Pete Rose. Ted Williams is up there, the splendid splinter. But Tony Gwynn, he was always good, man. He's a Padre for life. Love Tony Gwynn. Let's play name drop. We're getting off track here. I've got an audio clip, John. Is somebody making the news? I'm going to play it for you. After the clip is over, I will ask you to identify who is speaking in the clip by dropping his or her name. If you're correct, $30 to Moe's Southwest Grill is your fabulous prize. You'll be awarded that if you win. However, if you drop the wrong name or fail to drop a name at all, you will be insulted. You'll be sent packing, and everybody will know you're a loser. Do you understand the rules? If so, are you ready to play?
3: Yeah, I'm ready.
1: All right, let's go.
4: Federal entities are counting everything that they are touching and involved in, and we are counting everything that our police officers are engaged in, everyday work and task force work.
5: Okay.
4: So there's some cross-pollination there.
1: All right, John, drop that name.
3: I'm guessing Natalie McKinney.
1: Show me Natalie McKinney.
9: Loser! You're a loser!
11: You lose! Good day, sir!
21: Wrong, sir. Wrong!
11: You get nothing!
25: Covered a bag of hammers.
26: Your mother was a hamster!
27: You get nothing and like it!
1: All right. You should feel bad about yourself, because that was very wrong, and this is a very easy one, John. You get out of here, you're a loser.
11: Get!
1: All right. Talk to you later, buddy. I mean, I still like you, but you're a loser. All right, any vultures? Anybody want to come in here and steal $30 to Moe's? Moe's Southwest Grill, they'll welcome you in. Welcome to Moe's, and then you'll order, and you'll get a burrito or quesadillas. EJ.
28: Yes, sir.
1: Hey, man. Hey, were you up there at the golf tournament with our buddy Brent Nowlin, the fourth-generation Memphian?
28: Best gutters in the city.
1: Yeah, buddy. Bluff City Gutters. That guy, man, he's a piece of work. Yeah, he told me you guys were hanging out up there.
28: Yeah, he actually put mine on right during COVID. I used that Trump stimulus to keep the economy moving.
1: Exactly. Got to do it.
28: And haven't cleaned cleaned a leaf out of my gutter since.
1: Man, that's been 6 years already. Around COVID time, you say?
28: Yes, sir.
1: You know what? He may have saved your life. EJ, I've seen you, man. You look like you like to have a good time, and I don't think that a top of a ladder is a place you should be.
28: No, I don't balance well.
1: No, no, that's what I'm saying, because you like to have a good time. I saw you. All right, hey, EJ, $30 to Mo's if you can drop that name. Go.
28: Chief Davis.
1: There you go, Chief Davis.
5: Drop!
1: It's somebody who's in the news. What do you think, EJ? Chief Davis wants the Memphis Safe Task Force to stick around forever. That's what she said.
28: Look, people are complaining. Trump could cure cancer. And they say, well, he's doing it because he bought the medicine. You know, they're complaining about anything.
1: Yeah, I mean, listen, I get that. Look, I just...
28: Hey, Trump's making my life hard with the trucking industry. But I tell you what, my city doesn't have near as much crime, and I'm happy.
1: Well, I mean, but here's the issue that I have with it, is that when you talk about the reduction in crime, you've got 44.5% fewer homicides year over year. You've seen declines in all kinds of violent crime and property crime. When you say, all right, what do you attribute it to? Chief Davis never, ever wants to credit the Memphis Safe Task Force. She'll pick and choose. She'll say, yeah, more THP officers. You know, the highway patrol, they're taking care of the expressways for us. So all of this, all of the resources that you have as a result of the Memphis Safe Task Force, it allows Chief Davis to use her officers better. She can use them more efficiently. She can be more effective with her officers. It's simply more cops, isn't it, EJ? It's more cops.
28: More boots on the ground.
1: More boots on the ground. And now here's the thing, though. When you ask the federal government to maintain the presence permanently, you're essentially saying, hey, we want you to pay for X amount of our cops, because that saves the Memphis Police Department from having to go out and hire this 2,500 officers that they've been trying to get to, which it seems almost impossible when you talk about attrition, when you talk about the gig.
28: They come through, the Memphis Police Academy is one of the best in the country.
1: Yep.
28: And everybody comes and they go everywhere else.
1: Yeah, listen, man. Look, people want to hire Memphis cops.
28: Yeah.
1: Because they've seen everything, and you probably can offer them a better deal, a less dangerous gig, and so you know you're getting somebody who is motivated. So, yeah, I mean, that's it. Instead of being the AAA, you know, let's be a destination. And so between this and the whole data center thing, I mean, it's all kind of intertwined. It interlocks leadership in the city of Memphis. They've got some decisions to make, this is a critical time to make the right decisions.
28: Well, we screwed the pooch in Shelby County because only 200,000 people voted.
1: Yeah, yeah, you know, hey, you're preaching to the choir, EJ. Hey, EJ, I'm out of time, man. Hey, I gotta go. Tell Brent I said what's up. I'll be talking about him here in a few minutes. We'll talk to you later, okay?
28: Thanks, Jay.
1: There you go. There's EJ.
5: Get
1: the big winner. The big winner. All right, 683-0989. Let's talk about the data centers and the whole debate. A moratorium on data centers could be up to 12 months. Let's talk about where data centers have had success.
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1: All right. Welcome back to the Nation of Jake.
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1: 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No, Tony Gwynn is not from the Munsters. I just got a text. Tony Gwynn from the Munsters? No, Tony Gwynn, that's Fred Gwynn. That's Fred Gwynn was Herman Munster, not Tony. Tony was a baseball player. Although I like Fred Gwynn a lot. Fred Gwynn from My Cousin Vinny. As a judge, also in Pet Sematary. And Car 54, I believe. Was Fred Gwynn in Car 54? He may have been. That's it. Fred Gwynn, old school actor. Tony Gwynn, baseball player. John wasn't far off. Listen, Tony Gwynn batted .338 for his career, which is the best in the last 60 years or so. But the all-time highest batting average in baseball history goes to one, Tyrus Cobb, the Georgia Peach, .366. So that was off the top of my head. Followed by Rogers Hornsby. Let's see, where does Tony Gwynn rank on the all-time list? He's number 17, tied with Jesse Burkitt and Nap LaJoy. So, Tony Gwynn. A lot of people say you can't count Ty Cobb's numbers because Ty Cobb, you know, he played in a different era. So, whatever. Ty Cobb was the man. All right. And he gets a bad rap. They overstate how awful a guy he was. He wasn't that bad. I mean, he was probably a racist back in the day when everybody was. All right, let's see. Or he might not have been as racist as people say. I did like talking to EJ during Name Drop. He is a friend of Brent from Bluff City Gutters, as you heard. 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They got an A-plus rating with the Better Business Bureau. They're a local business that's been around for 25-plus years. He's people who know people who you know. See how that works? It's like 3 degrees of separation with Bluff City Gutters. So these guys will give you 30% off if you tell them you are a citizen of the Nation of Jake. You call 949-5624, boom, you just say Nation of Jake off the top. 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
10: Fox News, I'm John Saucier. President Trump says the United States is not in talks with Iran over the Strait of Hormuz.
11: It'll either be extremely good and oil prices are going to drop like a rock, or we'll continue to do exactly what we're doing.
10: The United Arab Emirates says they've suspended trade with Iran after accusing them of launching missiles at the country. Iran denies that, by the way. Attorneys for Carmelo Anthony, a man convicted of killing Austin Metcalf at a track meet last year, are a step closer to getting a retrial. The judge, John Roach, was dismissed on concerns about impartiality sparked by a comment the jury got it right in a post-trial interview. On Fox, Jeff Metcalf, Austin's father, says he won't be distracted by Anthony's supporters.
12: They can celebrate. If they want to consider it a win for their side, that's okay. I mean, the conviction is what I'm most concerned with.
10: Anthony sentenced to 35 years in prison in June. America's listening to Fox News.
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14: Picking up a vehicle fire, east side 40 westbound at Appling Road. Vehicle fire, the right lane is blocked there. Also seeing Highway 385 eastbound from 240 to US 72 Collierville. It looks like 23 minutes, about a 9-minute delay there. Michael Higgins, your total traffic.
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0: 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Looking for any late-breaking news and headlines at this hour. Let's see, just so you know, a few things here. The proprietor of the daycare, Kid University, where little six-year-old Winter Jones was trapped in a daycare bus, and she died as a result of the intense heat last Thursday. Well, the proprietor is somebody named Raven Marshall Lewis. She owns a number of other daycares, all of which have now been shut down. She has surrendered her license, and she's deleting, scrubbing the internet of really anything and everything. The daycare websites, her own Instagram, her own LinkedIn. She is going low profile because this case has now been referred to a grand jury. The DA, Steve Mulroy, has been, hemming and hawing about whether or not they're going to bring charges. He hasn't said much at all. Non-committal, but he did say it goes to a grand jury, and that's the first step in the process. The Tennessee Department of Human Services did their investigation, and they said that there were a number of protocols that were required by law that were not followed. They did not have a monitoring system on the bus. They did not do the walkthroughs. They did not complete the proper checklists. It seems as though this was preventable, and it wasn't prevented because they didn't do what they were supposed to do. So it seems that laws were broken, and the little girl is dead as a result. So the grand jury will likely find fault with the daycare. And being the proprietor, I don't know, man. I'm looking at this. She was on Shelby County Mayor-elect's transition team. Mikel Lowry had her on his transition team. She described herself, or was described as, the childcare boss. She was building a childcare empire. I was also just sent some information that she was having a $1 million mansion built. Those plans are probably on hold at this point. We'll see if charges are brought against Kid University and the parent company in the death of Winter Jones. The other thing here is data centers. Here we have data centers could soon pay full cost of power infrastructure, according to the TVA. That would be a welcome development in the data center debate, because one of the big concerns is all the electricity that is used by these data centers. And if MLGW or the TVA has to build more infrastructure to meet that demand, well, where does that come from? Well, it doesn't need to come from Jimmy Cream Cheese, who's just trying to vacuum his living room. It needs to come from the data centers. So we have this. Tennessee Valley Authority CEO Mike Skaggs said today that the federal power provider could soon require data centers to pay the full cost of transmission infrastructure and the electricity needed to serve them. Skaggs made the comments at the beginning of the Memphis Light, Gas, and Water Board meeting on Wednesday ahead of the TVA's Board of Directors meeting scheduled for tomorrow. TVA Board Chairman Mitch Graves, a Memphian and CEO of West Cancer Center and Research Institute, was with Skaggs. Now, the TVA Board has a potential rate change for data centers on its Thursday agenda, although documents related to the change are not yet available. TVA supplies electricity to Tennessee and parts of six other states. MLGW is TVA's largest customer, purchasing 10% of its power. Skaggs said the data center rate hikes would make companies responsible for the cost of serving their power needs. He said it would, in his opinion, put TVA ahead of other utilities in the country in charging data centers for their costs. I think this is something at the federal level, and President Trump, and I think that J.D. Vance was just talking about. They were talking about the Rate Payer Protection Act. Here, I got a clip from J.D. Vance talking about just that.
2: First of all, they're big facilities. You create a lot of construction jobs.
1: And this next generation of the technological revolution, you need those data centers to make that run. Those data centers are like the gasoline of the technology revolution that we're going to see over the next 75 years. And I don't know about you all, but I want America to win that technology revolution. I don't want China or some other country to win it. And so that's why we got to have these things. Now, here's the downside. If those centers are built and the local governments aren't ensuring that there's enough power for those data centers, then it's going to increase electricity costs for everybody else. And so what we think the data centers have got to do is they've got to work with the local governments, with the state governments, and in the federal government, we are trying to do everything that we can so that if you build a data center, for example, you can just build a power plant right next door. What I think we ought to be working towards is you build those data centers and electricity costs come down for American citizens instead of going up for American citizens. The data centers can afford it. We got to make sure that they're good neighbors so that when they come in and build these great buildings, the people in their neighborhood, the people in their community benefit too, and that's through lower power. That's the best way they can be good neighbors.
0: I agree. There's a way to do this stuff responsibly. But cutting it off for 12 months, all you're going to do is you're going to miss out on a lot of opportunity for growth and for revenue. Because if you put Memphis on the list of destinations where data centers aren't welcome, moratorium, 12 months, well, things move fast. And they could all go somewhere else. And they will. And they already are. So, where have data centers been good neighbors? Well, let's start here. This just came out. We've talked a little bit about it. Loudoun County, Virginia, the number one richest county in the United States. You ready for this? Over the past 2 years, Virginia's Loudoun County unveiled a sleek $102 million recreation center with multiple pools and hydro massage chairs. It spent $22 million to convert the estate of former President James Monroe into a park. And it opened two new schools with another under construction. While many communities are in fiscal crisis, Loudoun is flush. The source of its riches? Data centers. A convergence of early fiber internet access and fast-track zoning has made

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1: Places. And they're taking advantage of people. I mean, it just got, Loudoun County is welcomed in data centers. They were early adopters. And now they are and remain the richest country in the United States, and they're benefiting, it seems. Officials across the nation, including Pennsylvania, West Virginia, and Delaware, have sought the county's economic development staff's guidance and toured its data center alley, seeking to emulate Loudoun's success. Members of the county staff have spoken at conferences and hearings nationwide about its roadmap. But as AI's rise drives the construction of data centers across the country, residents in Loudoun have started pushing back, mirroring a growing national backlash. Officials and residents say the county has become too dependent on the cash inflow. What? Too dependent on the cash inflow? So what? So you wanna shut it down because you're making too much money? It's too good? You got recreation centers and parks and pools? You got new schools, three of them? We don't want to be too dependent on that cash. Well, all right, diversify. Don't send them away. It sounds like they got it figured out. But, you know, but people are getting very, and if anybody is right now with the rise of AI, you know, if they're starting to push back now, it's all just because Trump's in office or Elon Musk is involved somehow. And there's been a concerted effort to demonize AI. And I'm not a huge AI fan or anything like that. I kind of, when I find out something was made with AI, I'm disinterested. Nah. But I mean, AI is being used in a lot of different ways. Sometimes you don't even know it. But it's been great for productivity for some people. They really like Anthropic's Claude or ChatGPT. I mean, I prefer to do stuff without AI, without the help. At least I don't want to knowingly use AI. I'd rather sit down and hammer it out myself. I use my own AI. Max, you know what my own version of AI is?
2: Me?
1: No, absolutely not. When I say AI, I mean actual intelligence. That's AI, not artificial, actual. Actual intelligence. How about this? This is another case study. It is out in Washington State. I believe, yeah, Quincy, Washington. Brand new everything, it says. Brand new everything. Quincy, Washington. They've got new baseball fields, football fields. They've been able to balance the data centers with all the benefits and the risks. They've been able to do it. I'm being told now that I don't have a subscription to this website, which is great. Appreciate that on the after the fact. But here we go. Data centers in the spotlight. Politico, so PolitiFact, I should say, they have this write-up on data centers. Did you know most of your daily online activities rely on data centers? Here's how it works, for those who are wondering. Whether on social media or in real life, you might have heard someone, perhaps even political candidates in this midterm cycle, talk about data centers. Some welcome them, others shun them. So what are these facilities? They help power everyday tasks, such as streaming shows, using Apple Pay, social media, or asking a chatbot questions. These activities rely on computers and networks housed in data centers. While the data centers are not new, growing numbers of them have been built around the country. In the past few years, increasing local concerns about the sites raising electric bills and depleting water resources. Some hopefuls for elected office have called for regulations, while others have boasted about the potential economic boon. President Donald Trump said he wants the U.S. to have more data centers, including by leasing federally owned land. His administration is easing federal regulations to accelerate approval processes and the construction of new infrastructure to power those facilities. Data centers. The term data center generally refers to the physical building that houses powerful computers, usually thousands of them, data storage systems, and networking equipment as well. These facilities are active 24/7,

0: 7, storing and managing the data associated with different web applications and services. You think about real quick. I mean, I'm not going to go too much deeper into this. But whenever you pull up a YouTube video, those videos have to live somewhere. You know, you think of the internet. There has to be a server where this thing lives. The master file that you access or any iteration of said file, it's got to live somewhere. And as the internet has grown, when you think about just how expansive the World Wide Web is, everything on the web has to live somewhere. And so when you've got all these different services like GoDaddy and all the web hosting services, you know, you talk about what Wix, people use that Wix to build their own websites. All these files, all this information has to be stored somewhere. So yes, they're just giant server rooms. You probably have one at the office where you work. You're the IT guy, you know, when you go into that one room that's got all the racks and stuff, you don't know what it is. It's got wires that you don't know where they go. It's like that times a billion. I mean, there's a cost to everything. Think about it. Everything that you do on the internet that's free, the access that you've got to information instantly, like who's the all-time batting average leader? I happen to have had that in my AI, Ty Cobb. I mean, it's all there. It's all there, accessible instantly. So, yes, there's going to be a cost associated with that. And the cost associated is it's got to live somewhere. So, look, with the whole data centers thing, if there are concerns, address the concerns. If there are risks, mitigate the risks. But they're here. They're here, and they will continue to be here, and there will be more of them. As long as more people have access to the internet, and we know how important that is. There's all kinds of programs, all kinds of money being thrown at making sure everybody's got equal access to crazy fast internet. Then there will be data centers. Do you want to benefit from them? Or do you want to miss out? And let West Memphis do it. And let South Haven do it. You're going to leave that money on the table? Then put a moratorium on there. And then you can go borrow more money to get your payroll. And you can complain about the high auto registration fees because the tax burden will be shouldered by the individuals and they will leave. So unless you've got another industry that is knocking down your door to pay a full tax rate to open up their businesses, I suggest you figure it out. It's not going to take 12 months. It's not going to take 3 months. The Memphis City Council should get a hotel ballroom for a day, or hell, just go sit on the dais at City Hall and work it out. Just work it out. Or if you can't work it out, hire somebody smarter than you. And I'm sure they are plentiful and available.
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0: All right, let's go over what we have learned this afternoon in the Nation of Jake. If you've learned anything at all, send it along to 683-0989. We learned about farriers, man. Well, I did today. Earlier, I got thrown into Nate the Hoof Guy's algorithm. I've been watching Nate the Hoof Guy fix cow hooves. It's fascinating. It really is. I don't think I ever want to do it. Maybe I want to try it one time. Maybe I can hang out with Nate the Hoof Guy. This dude videotapes himself fixing like cow hooves and horse hooves. He trims down the hoof, and it's like fingernails, like keratin, you know? And he trims it down if a horse or a cow has a hitch in its giddy up, looks like they're in pain, and he knows exactly what to do, man. He just carves down these hooves. He finds the problem area. Sometimes something will get into the hoof, some bacteria or a rock or a nail or some foreign object, and it'll upset the growth and there'll be a void, and then he'll shave it down and find where the void is, and then pus will fly out of it. It's actually disgusting and fascinating. So, yeah, I learned about Nate the Hoof Guy today. Max, what did you learn?
8: I learned that I should not die at a parking lot in Auckland.
0: No. If you go to New Zealand, you better make sure you got your car moved before you have a medical emergency, because they will still charge you to park. So I guess at this grocery store in New Zealand, a woman was parked there shopping. She had a medical emergency, and instead of thinking to move her car, she did what she should have done. She went to the hospital. And then she got back only to find that she'd been charged $80. And when she explained, hey, I died and was resuscitated. Like, I literally died. I don't think I should pay this ticket. They said, sorry, ma'am. Them's the rules. Tell you what, pay us $30. $30 for an admin fee. It's like, what? What did you do? What in the world? What did it cost you? Well, somebody else could have parked there. I guess them's the rules. I guess we respect the rules. I don't know. Maybe you make exceptions for people who have died and come back to life. What else did we learn today? People are telling me right now that if I like watching those farrier videos, that I should watch Dr. Pimple Popper, which I'm familiar with that show. That is completely different. Well, watching a farrier do his work, I don't know, man. There's something that's like a lost art. I got to respect for the lost arts. And there's probably not a lot of farriers out there. Nate the Hoof Guy is probably the only one in this town. Like, who would you call if you had a gimpy cow, you know? Hey, my cow's gimpy. I wouldn't know who to call. The other thing is like a lost art is like taxidermy. Do you know any taxidermists? At some point, you know, in this world we live in, where the emphasis is being put on data centers and big tech, there's going to be fewer and fewer taxidermists. And I love taxidermy. There's a taxidermy place in North Georgia I went to. It's an Ace Hardware. They have taxidermy everywhere, man. Much like squirrels playing poker. Squirrels dressed up as Confederate soldiers. They have like whole scenes. That takes a certain level of creativity and skill that I don't really see much of, you know? Also, people, they frown on that kind of thing, I suppose. Oh, there are some people who think it's unethical. You know, use animals as your little playthings. I get it. All right, there you go. Let's see, we've got texter 7278. It says, we're learning that Memphis leaders are not using their brains when it comes to these data centers. We need the revenue. Yeah, well, I agree.
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18: They want social media made safer for kids. I'm Lisa Lucera, Fox News. Multiple states suing Facebook and Instagram parent company Meta, claiming the company used tactics that made the platforms addictive to children.
19: A former senior researcher at Meta testifying that after a whistleblower went public about alleged harms to children, employees were told not to share research with other workers. A psychology professor at San Diego State University who has previously testified before Congress about how social media negatively impacts young people's psychological health will return to the stand Thursday. California, Colorado, Kentucky, and New Jersey are leading a group of 29 states accusing Meta of deliberately creating features that lead to mental health harms, including addiction, and of collecting minors' data without parental consent, violating federal law. Meta has repeatedly pushed back against the allegations, arguing it has a strong record of protecting teens.
18: Fox's Christian Goodwin. The trial judge who presided over the case of Carmelo Anthony, the Texas teen convicted of stabbing another teen to death at a track meet last year, has been removed from the case as the defense seeks a new trial. Anthony's legal team argued District Judge John Roach enforced overly strict courtroom rules and gave an interview after the trial was over. President Trump appears to be lukewarm on the idea of restarting talks with Iran.
20: It'll either be extremely good and oil prices are going to drop like a rock, or we'll continue to do exactly what we're doing.
18: Again, the president said a lot of boats are going through the Strait of Hormuz, insisting the U.S. has control of it. Britain's Prince Harry and wife Meghan have decided to return to the United Kingdom, but Britain's Daily Telegraph reports they will not resume their roles as working members of the royal family. The couple gave up the royal positions more than 6 years ago and moved to California to pursue contracts with media companies. 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
21: Picture walking into a party where a stranger's glasses already knows your name. Meta just filed a patent. Glasses that scan a room and decide who's worth recording. I'm Kim Commando for The Current. It's my 5-star rated newsletter read by over a million people like you. 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These cameras spot every face in view, rank people by how interesting they are, then cuts a highlight reel. Nobody in that room agrees to it. That's not a snapshot either. That's a face print. The exact geometry of your face turned into a number. Meta already paid Texas $1.4 billion over facial recognition. They wrote the check and kept building. My prediction, within 2 years, a no glasses sign will hang next to no smoking signs. Do this today. Somebody aims a camera mounted on their face at you. Ask them to take it off. The future's looking bright. Shame we're the ones getting framed. Tech moves fast, and you need to stay ahead. 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
1: Oh, hot damn, back in action for a big Wednesday episode of Fox Across America with Jimmy Failla. Your home for top shelf radio in a bottom feeding political world. Yeah, the bad news is the socialists won a couple of primaries down in Florida last night. The good news is some socialists won a couple of primaries down in Florida, which means are the Democrats going to take over that state?
2: Not even close.
1: Byron Donalds winning his primary going away. And the guy he's running against, David Jolly, says the Republicans are taking us backwards on race. He says this on a night when a black man clinches the nomination for governor in the Republican Party.
3: That's stupid. Use your common sense.
1: There has never been a dumber time to be alive. But we will enlighten, we will educate the masses with our dazzling wit and wisdom over the course of the next 3 hours. Lara Trump's scheduled to be on the show. She's on a train right now, I believe, Mikey. We're still trying to coordinate this Lara hit, but we're also going to talk with Tiffany Smiley. The legendary Paul Gleiser is going to be here from KTVB in Tyler, Texas, because if you are a fan of America, as I am, then you are absolutely positively a fan of ZZ Top. And sadly, their superstar drummer leaving this earth at the age of 77 yesterday. We will talk ZZ Top and Robin Hood Studios. And, of course, the legendary contributions to the music scene from the great, late great Frank Beard, who died at 77. 888-788-9910. If you'd like to talk to this sharp-dressed man, to keep it in ZZ Top parlance, 888-788-9910. You know the rules. Be a Republican, be a Democrat. Just do not be a... we have to begin with a congratulatory gesture to Byron Donalds, who's been on this show forever. Okay, we took Byron Donalds when he was a freshman congressman down in Florida. And again, I don't really book a lot of lawmakers, because my job here is not to, like, win elections or show for a political party. It's a talk show, so I just want cool people. Like, Byron is one of those dudes who passed my litmus test that you've heard me discuss on the show before. Okay, we only book politicians if I meet them in person and I can determine that they are the same guy off the air that they are on the air. You know what I'm saying? Because I don't want to talk to a talking point every Tuesday or Thursday, whatever the hell we have BD on. I just want a real dude who can hang, make some points, and reflects favorably on the vibe we're going for here on the show. I mean, that's who we are. We're trying to really give you, like, political pop culture. Here's a couple of people who are in the news. Here's a take on what we think. And here's some questions for them about, like, sports and gambling and women, you know, stuff like that.
4: Hubba, hubba.
1: I don't know what kind of women. I'm just saying. I mean, these days we use the term women loosely. You got to be careful when you're looking around a locker room. Yeah. Hey, holy hell. Talking to you, WNBA. But the point is, BD is a guy who's come to my stand-up shows down there in Naples. We've even had Erica Donalds on, who's phenomenal. And I can tell you that off the air, they are as invested, as committed to bettering the future of the state they're now going to lead as they are on it. Maybe even more so. Because off the air, you don't have to keep talking to me about this stuff. You talk to me about anything, okay? But the point is, I've met them both personally so many different times. And he is a dude who really found a second act in life. He gave himself to God in a Cracker Barrel parking lot. That's a real thing that happened.
5: What the hell did you say?
1: That's a real thing that happened. He became, like, you know, born again, rededicated his relationship to God and started a family and wanted to be part of a better America. He's one of the legit people in politics. Like, if you watched the presidential convention of 2024 after Trump got shot and he was there with the bandage on his ear, that looked like it was getting bigger every single night of the convention. He was, like, trolling the Democrats. They didn't like it. Remember that? They were upset. But who was sitting next to him in his box every night? Byron Donalds. Because he's a guy, I've told you from day one, he will be a governor in Florida, could even become a president someday, because he is not gaining favor in the Republican Party because he's making political points. He is not gaining favor based on his ethnicity. He is gaining favor because he makes very relatable human points. I'm going to give you a clip last night from his victory celebration where he's sitting in Florida, a place with, to be honest with you, the least regulations out there, the lowest tax burden in the country, the place where everybody's moving. Okay, and he's still talking about dogeing the state further, the way DeSantis did, minimizing any redundancies and any taxpayer waste, making sure there's oversight and transparency behind every dollar spent. This is how you get jobs in the modern era of politics, and this is how you keep jobs. You get them, you keep them by doing them.
2: Bingo.
1: There was a time where politics could run for office on issues they had no intention of following through on. Repeal and replace Obamacare is my baptism by fire to covering politics. I was a cab driver listening to the Tea Party get founded, and every single Republican commentator and every single Republican lawmaker was on your TV and your radio for 10 years going, we have to repeal and replace Obamacare. But when Trump won the election and got into office, he was like, okay, here we go, batter up, repeal and replace Obamacare. And those Republican politicians who ran on it for 10 years didn't have a plan.
2: That's just how white folks will do you.
1: Byron grew up in the social media age where there's minute-by-minute accountability for every word that comes out of your mouth. So he talks and follows through in action, okay? Because you're now graded by action. One of the reasons Mamdani is popular with the people who voted for him is you might think every one of his policies is idiotic, okay? But the fact remains he is out there executing these policies. He's like, we're going to slap a tax on people's second homes. And he just did it. Okay, we're not even 6 months into this administration when that hit. All of the crazy, stupid things Mamdani's promising, at the very least, he is doing. And what the radicals are exposing in this modern moment of politics is just how, you know, how lazy and complacent establishment politicians had gotten. You know, they could run on the big issues that people disagreed on. They could get into office because you liked their haircut. You thought they were pretty. And then you'd sit around and patiently wait for the government to get off their ass and do something, but they never did. Trump became president because people got so sick of politicians who said the right things and did the wrong things that they eventually created an opportunity, an opening for someone to walk in off the street and do the thing movies were written about for 100 years. Imagine a regular guy who just shot straight with people and read these politicians their truth. Imagine he ran for office and got hot. The next thing you know, we had this guy who was outside of politics his whole life, and now he was in charge of the whole damn thing. Donald Trump did that. It was an entire genre of film made possible in real life because of ineptitude by status quo politicians. I'm going to play these Byron clips. You're going to understand why he gets it. He's become popular on this show and so many other shows. The dude is not from the traditional political background where you find out the bare minimum you need to do to keep your job and you set the throttle right there. Okay, what is the bare minimum I've got to do in office to keep the lobbyist money coming in, get those hot Nancy Pelosi stock tips? That's what most politicians are calibrated on. The factory settings, okay, if four words over and over and over again.
4: Please give us money.
1: That is the factory setting for every politician that has been part of status quo Washington, the Uniparty, for the last 50 years.
4: Please give us money.
1: Okay, here's Byron Donalds telling people who elected him, less money. We need less money. We need to go get some of the money we're currently spending and make sure we shine a black light on it, overturn every slate, and get rid of all the waste that you're paying for. Clip one.
5: Affordable Florida starts with a limited government that respects hardworking taxpayers who fund it. Under my watch, every contract, every budget, and every fee this state spends will be posted online, out in the open, where you can see it. We are going to continue the Department of Government Efficiency that was started here in Florida under Governor DeSantis. As your governor, we are going to doge all local governments and all state agencies. There will be no sacred cows.
1: It almost sounds like we added that soundbite at the end of the crowd cheering there. Understand what he's saying. Okay. He is going after a small government world where there's less tax burden, there's less regulation, there's less red tape. Now, to be honest with you, he is expanding on a very successful platform that Ron DeSantis created. Okay, a lot of people, because DeSantis won by so much going away in his own reelection bid, everyone on earth thought he was going to be the Republican frontrunner in 2024.
6: Wrong.
1: But he was for about 5 minutes. And then if you remember, he launched his campaign on a Twitter space that crashed and made him a bit of a laughing stock.
6: That was a hot mess inside a dumpster fire, inside a train wreck.
1: But as governance goes, DeSantis is a super competent guy and has made Florida the hottest state in America in terms of people moving there. Certainly gets a lot of help from the Mondanis of the world and the Gavin Newsoms of the world that are chasing a lot of the wealth out of their state. But what Byron Donalds understands is he can't make a case for himself and future generations of voters if he just inherits what DeSantis did and stays there with the car running in neutral. This dude is showing up to step on the gas. And what he's getting across the aisle, which is so funny, this is David Jolly. Okay, David Jolly, on a night he clinches the Democratic nomination and is now going to square off against a black Republican. His offering to voters is the Republicans are a bunch of racists. Legitimately. Here it is, clip four.
7: Whether your foundations are rooted in faith or Jefferson's natural rights of man, what we know is everybody deserves the economic liberty and the personal liberty that was at the foundation of the start of the nation. We got so much wrong. We got so much wrong at the beginning. People of color were three-fifths of a person. Women did not have economic or legal rights. But that arc of history bent towards progress. That arc has been backwards in the last 8 years.
1: Oh, my God.
8: That was embarrassing.
1: Republicans, DeSantis was running Florida. They bent the arc of progress backwards in the eight. Yeah, we've gone so backwards on progress. The Republicans have nominated a black man. I mean, come on, David Jolly.
9: He is so full of shit, this guy.
1: But that's your entree to Floridians. Okay, I'm going to fight pretend racism. And if you're calling it real racism and you're asking us for vote for the white guy over the black guy, you might be the racist.
10: I think he's got a point.
1: Here is BD talking about David Jolly on Fox News at Night, clip two.
11: The affordability crisis is brought to us by Democrat policy. David Jolly ignores the disaster of Joe Biden and Kamala Harris. They unleashed an inflation that most Americans have never seen, the largest inflation in more than 50 years. Number two, when he talks about culture wars, is defending the puberty of our young kids, making sure we support family values and Western civilization. David Jolly still supports boys playing in girls' sports. It's just him and the WNBA that think that. It's absolutely insane, and that's not what the people of Florida want. So when you talk about affordability or you talk about Florida's culture, it's Republicans that have actually had a prosperous state in Florida led by Governor DeSantis, making sure that we support family values and parental rights.
1: Amen. Okay, and understand, the problem Democrats have and the reason they're trotting out all these idiot pundits to try to slander Byron Donalds is they don't know what to do with a black conservative. Because a black conservative doesn't say vote for me because the other side's racist. A black conservative shows up and asks you to ignore the color of his skin because he realizes we all have the same human needs regardless of our ethnic background. That's why they don't know what to do with him. He's not showing up and saying, I'm going to promise to make more people that look this way get these. No, he's showing up to say, you all want to get paid. You all want to get laid. You all want a roof over your head. You all want food on the table. These are the policies that universally deliver that for all Americans, regardless of our background. Okay? The Democrat doesn't know how to combat that because their grift is black people can't get ahead without big government. They don't know how to get ID. They're too stupid for voter ID. How can you put them in charge of anything? That's the grift. Okay, and understand what they're also running on in Florida, which is weapons grade stupid, is socialism. Do you know what a great deal of the population in Florida fled over the course of the last few generations? Socialism. Like, people literally fled Cuba on pieces of fence and homemade rafts to escape socialism. Now they show up in Florida and people are running on socialism. I mean, my goodness gracious. And you understand, it might be the first time in history a guy paddling on a fence makes a U-turn and heads back to Cuba. Okay, but David Jolly is an extension of all of those policies, as are all of the nutbags like Angie Dixon that we got to. Okay, you're running on socialism in a state where people fled it. Like, if Democrats were your best friend, they'd set you up on a blind date with O.J. Simpson. I got this great guy. You got to meet him. He's single. He was married for a while. He's single now. What happened? Anyway, you got to meet him. He's great. You know, the Democrats, no one running ever talks about what socialism has done in the past. Now, what about those hundreds of millions of people who died? Don't worry. You like SUVs? This guy OJ has got a white Bronco. Just hop in. What could possibly go wrong? And they tell you they're doing it because they're just looking out for you.
8: Democrats are so full of crap.
0: It's the show that tells climate crazies the truth.
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0: It is Fox Across America with Jimmy Fallon reacting to last night's Florida primaries. According to the betting odds, Ashley Moody has a 91% chance to defeat Angie Dixon, her Democrat socialist opponent, a woman who wants to defund police, abolish ICE, empty the prisons, and open the borders.
1: Some of these women, they're so stupid.
0: It is so crazy to me that this is mainstream. Like, it's not going to win in Florida. Florida has a sizable population that fled socialism. And oh, by the way, Florida has a very Jewish population. And you have these Democratic socialists that want to end all aid to Israel. And they're not distancing themselves from the people who say America deserved 9/11. Some of them agree openly. Okay, so it's bananas. Here is Angie Dixon on CNN, a Florida socialist who wants to abolish prisons. Clip 6.
2: There are things that are a part of the Democratic, clearly, platform since Hakeem Jeffries and Chuck Schumer are not supportive of Medicare for all, which is, should be a right for folks to have access to quality health care. I want to abolish for-profit prisons because I believe right now people aren't educating our children and they're ushering them into the school-to-prison pipeline because they want to exploit labor. They're enhancing penalties because they want cheap labor. And so those are some of the things that I am supportive of.
0: Oh, good God. Angie Nixon. And I think I keep calling her Dixon because I just can't process that anybody with the same last name as Richard Nixon would be that stupid. But here she is saying we have nothing to lose but our chains. Listen to this. Clip 9.
3: We have nothing to lose but our chains. Our chains are attacks on the Voting Rights Act.
0: What?
3: Our chains are them closing down our neighborhood schools. Our chains are them spending $1 billion on a ballroom you will never get to dance in. We have nothing to lose. We have nothing to lose. We have absolutely nothing to lose.
0: Except
3: our chains.
0: Except IQ points from listening to that garbage rant. Good God.
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6: With only 10 days left until classes start back up at the University of Memphis, Coach Charles Huff talked about taking advantage of the last few days until the school semester starts back up.
7: This time is sacred. You know, it's going to change in a few days. We got to really maximize this time that we have together to get as much out of it as we can so that when distractions start to get involved into the journey, we've maximized the time we had alone to be stronger.
6: And from the perspective...
8: Fox News, I'm Tom Graham. President Trump naming his pick to lead the Food and Drug Administration.
9: President Trump said in a Truth Social post that Dr. Heidi Overton is a rock star who's going to deliver on his priorities of faster cures and lower drug prices. Overton's a known abortion opponent, and if she does get the job, that means she'll be in charge of policies that govern abortion drugs like mifepristone.
8: Fox's Jill Nato there. Many Federal Reserve officials think the central bank will have to lift its key short-term interest rates in the coming months if inflation does not subside. That according to newly released minutes of the Fed's meeting last month. President Trump, though, wants to go in the opposite direction.
10: Success and growth does not cause inflation. Other things cause inflation.
8: He wants the Fed to lower interest rates. 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
1: This guy will say anything.
0: Well, sometimes it's not what I'll say, it's what I'll play. Last night, sadly, oh man, this one. Listen, if a Democrat said what I was about to play you, it would probably be the lead of my Saturday night monologue. It would certainly be a chunk of it because we'd be making fun of them because we've seen Alexandria Ocasio do similar things on the show and we always call her out for it.
2: AOC is a dope.
0: So Lindsey Graham's sister, Darlene Graham, who was appointed to replace him after he died. Darlene Graham is, of course, in a Senate debate last night. She has asked about foreign policy. Her answer is clip 29.
3: Are Taiwan and the South China Sea national security issues for the United States? If so, why?
4: I'm sorry, could you repeat the question?
3: Are Taiwan and the South China Sea national security issues for the United States? And if so, why or how?
4: I'm just going to be honest here. I'm not on national security. I'm not that informed on national security, so... But I do support the military.
0: Believe me, if a Democrat said that, we'd be pounding him. So as a guy who calls a fair fight, yeah, that was pretty much a disqualifying answer. I don't know that she's going to beat Ralph Norman in the long run and get that Senate seat. I think it's nice that the president appointed her to finish the term. But again, it's so hard to say anyone has been intellectually disqualified when there are people on the other side of the aisle that are running on socialism in Florida, when there are people on the other side of the aisle who are saying they're proud socialists who want to open the borders and empty the prisons. I mean, you being candid and saying, I don't know a lot about foreign policy. Someone who knows nothing about foreign policy knows just as much about foreign policy as a socialist knows about economics. Okay, which is to say they don't know anything about economics. It is bananas. Let me give you a couple more of these clips. Here's Scott Jennings on CNN, clip 13.
5: I mean, it's Florida. Ashley Moody is a popular person. She'll be fine. Democratic socialists are not going to be terribly popular in Florida. I heard
6: parts of Florida.
5: I heard Miss Nixon say, well, it's not about labels, which I find curious, since she joined the Socialist Party just this summer. She affixed the label to herself only now to say, well, it's not really about labels. I actually think Ashley Moody's remarks were dead on. She's just reading out of the Democratic Socialist platform. When you align yourself with people who fundamentally would like to rip, you know, what we know is how America works out root and branch, you're kind of anti-American. And all these socialists, whether they're in Florida or any other state, are going to face these same kinds of attacks. So I think Ashley Moody has the advantage here.
0: And she does. I mean, Ashley Moody has a 91% chance of winning, according to the gambling odds. Why? Because, again, there are people living in Florida who fled socialism. You know that thing you tried to get away from? You moved your whole family away from? Well, guess what? We're bringing it back. And they're like, wait, what? What is even happening? And they're like, no, you don't understand. Socialism's going to work this time.
7: You must be crazy. When are you going to stop believing in something that isn't true?
0: John is in Nashville, Tennessee. He's at a safe distance from Florida. But even he knows you can't pull it off. What's up, John?
8: Absolutely not. Well, I got a couple points for you. The first thing is, yeah, who thought it was a great idea to run a socialist in a state where people have hopped on inner tubes, like you said, fences to come over here, Venezuela, Cuba, and think they're going to be like, oh, you know what? It was so great where I came from. Let's just start it here. It's going to be amazing, right? That's the first thing. Mm-hmm. And the second thing is you're wrong about the speech last night about Cynthia Nixon.
0: Yeah.
8: Yes, you do lose. You lose 1,000 brain cells every time you listen to her speak. So you are losing. Uh-huh. That's a fact check true. And the last part is I know that you don't influence Jenny with your suit jacket choices, but I do know somebody that you have influenced, and I'll tell you that after you answer what I just said.
0: Oh, man. Well, who have you influenced? I need to know this now. This is heavyweight stuff.
8: Well, you've influenced my 11-year-old son who wants the jacket I think you wore on Gutfeld that was black with, like, silver, and he wants to wear that out to dinner because he wants to be the new Lincoln Fela on the show. So he wants to wear that jacket.
0: Tell him Lincoln's going off to college, so work on some of his material and check in. We're not going to have Lincoln. He's going to be too drunk to put on the air all four. So we might need a kid to back him up. All right, tell a kid. Go buy some rhinestones and call back into the show, would you? Really funny stuff, man. That's funny that your kid has a keen fashion sense. Because you know what, man? I'm telling you, the society, this is what happened. Because social media has made everybody more looks conscious because of like Instagram and stuff, I feel like the world's getting better looking, but we're all getting crazier as a result of it. Do you kind of notice that trade-off? Because like, again, with the socialist thing, how could this be possible unless people went nuts? So they're electing like young, good-looking people are running for socialist positions, but they're crazy. So I don't know.
8: 100%. But yeah, thanks for taking my call, and I look forward to seeing you in 7 short months in Lexington.
0: Oh, you're going? Coming. Oh,
8: yes. Listen, I'm going. I'm buying the package and everything.
0: If you go, okay, give me a heads up that week, and if you bring your kid or whatever, let me know, and I'll make sure I meet him, and I'll bring him some clothes or something funny as a joke.
8: Oh, that'll be great. Yeah. No, I'm definitely going. I already booked the hotel, Marriott City Center in Lexington. I'm ready to go, brother.
0: All right. Well, then now I got to go. All right. Well, it's official. Count me in. Yeah. All right. I'll see you in Lexington,
8: right,
0: John.
8: Thanks,
0: good stuff,
8: Jimmy.
0: Brother. The great John, whose son wants to dress like me. Okay. That is amazing. He wants to dress like me.
6: Don't you have any respect for yourself?
0: No, this kid is a visionary. If he's 11 and he wants to be the next Lincoln. Lincoln is on Fox News Saturday night this weekend. This is the final appearance he will make before he heads off to college. He'll make one more media stop next week because I'm going to have him and Jenny co-host the show. They're going to host one day next week for 3 hours. And we can take some calls and stuff and, you know, kind of send the Link Man off because he grew up on the show. When we launched March 9th of 2020, the Link Man was a sixth grader. Now we'll be a college freshman. I'm amazed that we lasted as long as we did. Everyone is. A lot of people down the hall lost money. I mean, they gave us this show and then went right to Vegas and bet the under on a year and a half. But here we are, like 7 years later, sending the Link Man off to college. Who knew? The one deal I've made with Lincoln is I'm like, hey, man, I will save up some money and pay for your college as long as you don't come home as a queer for Palestine or any of those other idiotic, contradictory Ivy League things. You know, they don't do this at my college. I went to Nassau Community College. It's actually a brilliant thing to do if you're trying to get affordable and transferable credits towards a four-year degree, or you're trying to get something like an associate's for a line of work you want to get into that doesn't require much more than the 68 credits I got. Wonderful. Community college is actually the most brilliant financial and educational decision you can make, assuming you apply yourself and go. Okay, if you attend community college the way I attend community college, you might land a role in an Animal House spinoff, but it's not really going to enrich you in any way. But the point being, as we have these conversations, though, is it's the big schools that are churning out all the nutbags. Do you know who's voting for socialists? Over 90% of the people voting have elite college degrees, meaning more than a

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1: I can't believe we're all dancing around the news tonight. This is not a Republican story tonight. The story tonight is the DSA overcoming the establishment Democrat.
2: We're not dancing around it, but I appreciate the pivot.
1: Overcoming 16-1 spending advantage and sacrificing what could have been a competitive seat. This is a sacrifice. There's two things I wouldn't want to be as a Florida statewide candidate: anti-Israel and communist curious. And that's exactly what Democrats voted for in the Senate tonight. They basically took this race off the board for themselves.
3: They're going to get smoked. Okay, make no mistake about it. Half the Democrat Party is trying to distance themselves from previous positions. Oh, it was woke one. Yeah, we wanted to defund the police. It was a crazy time. But don't worry. All we want to do now is abolish ICE and empty the prisons and open up the border. You know, sane stuff. And you're like, wait, I think we have different definitions of sane. So all these Democrats are in a very difficult position because they know there's momentum on the socialist side of the aisle, but it's with a very limited demographic of people. That's part of their problem. But despite the limitations, there's money coming from the socialist wing of the party.
4: We're paying in cash.
3: Okay, so they're trying to straddle the line. Listen to Mallory McMorrow on MS Now. And she's out running in, like, Michigan, right? And what is she talking about? Well, we need new ideas to grow the party. But you see how they couch it with new ideas. Okay, I mean, if I said everybody listening right now, you know, should go take a bath with a toaster that's plugged in, that's a new idea. I've never suggested that on the show. Doesn't make it a good idea, but that's socialism in a nutshell. It's an economic bathtub with a toaster. Clip 14.
5: What do you make of Democratic socialists running candidates in Florida where significant Latino population left-leaning dictatorships and came to the United States? So just hearing the word socialism, even if it starts with Democratic, they panic.
6: I feel that. You know, this is a moment where the Democratic Party needs to grow. And what we're seeing across the country, whether it's Michigan, whether it is Florida, is that it's going to take different flavors.
3: Oh, good God.
7: Life is hard, but it's harder when you're stupid.
3: Because understand, and this is something a lot of politicians do, but it's especially bad in situations like this. She didn't say anything there other than I don't have an answer for how you sell socialism to people who fled it. Okay, what do you make of the Democratic Socialists running candidates in Florida where significant Latino population left-leaning dictatorships and came to the United States? So just hearing the word socialism, even if it starts with Democrat, they panic when they hear that word. Her response is not direct to how she'll address that. I feel that this is a moment where the party needs to grow. And what we're seeing across the country is that it's going to take different flavors, which is a, you know, fancy way of saying, yeah, if these people have donor money, we'll let them into the tent. In terms of how we connect them to the people, we have no idea how we connect them to the people. Because if you fled socialism, the last thing on earth that you want to do is re-encounter it.
8: Correctamundo.
3: Holy hell. But I'm telling you, this is the moment you live in right now. It is a really dumb moment. You know, I always joke about, you know, when I get on the air, and I'm always like, oh, it's the dumbest time to be alive. But I never run out of opportunities to tell you that. Like, I always feel like there's going to be a course correction, but the Democrats just keep getting dumber. It's like the Republicans don't really change their ideas or their principles. They just refuse to follow through on a lot of the things we want. You basically have Trump and you have the rest of Washington. Trump does, yeah, I'm going to secure the border in 2 weeks. He did it. You know, I'm going to ramp up deportations. He did it. I'm going to cut taxes. No taxes on he did it. Prescription drug prices, Trump accounts. He did it. Okay. Inflation goes down. Grocery prices go down. The stock market goes up. Do you know third quarter GDP growth is expected to hit 4%? Like, we are poised, even with this dopey war, to hit 4% GDP growth in the third quarter, which is why Wall Street is over the moon right now. And if you are invested in 401ks or anything like that, you're watching it go up, up, and away. But the point is, despite all of these deliverables, the Democrats have succeeded on small primary scales, not statewide, but in small primary scales, with convincing people that America is not working for them.

0: Okay, but the people they're convincing are the Americans who aren't working at all. Okay, you're going after the deadbeats, the dirtbags who don't want to work and think the government should hand them everything. It's a participation trophy mentality. But so people who fled socialism to come to this country didn't want a participation trophy. They lived under a government that promised them that. And, of course, the government leaders lived, you know, high on the hog, champagne socialists, as they like to call them, while the people around them starved to death waiting for their handout because there was no free market capitalist system to promote innovation, create jobs, and drive wealth to the middle class. People who come to America from other parts of the world come here because they believe if you bust your ass, you can make a ton of money. That's the legal immigration we're courting. That's the legal immigration that built this country. Okay, the people who want to break the laws for a government handout, that's who the socialist class represents. Them and the woke white kids who got that degree in art history or Taylor Swift lyrics, gender studies. Again, golden age of coffee baristas. You've never had better coffee than you're going to have in the modern day America where half the people making it have a $200,000 degree in something pretty fancy. Okay, these are skilled people. They are talented people, but the one skill that evades them is the talent of understanding basic economics.
1: And I'm out here in the real world, and I know what's right or wrong or bullshit.
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0: Bang, there it is, Fox Across America. The radio buddy, Jimmy Fallon. Tiffany Smiley coming up in the next hour. That's a big damn deal. We got a lot to get to pertaining last night's Florida primaries, the on-again, off-again negotiations with Iran. Here's Dana Perino. I was on America's Newsroom this morning. Here she is on The Five, which I like to mention. It'd be good to get them a ratings bounce. It's always nice when you can help out the smaller shows. Here is Dana Perino on The Five saying that the president should declare a communications bankruptcy and start over on the Iran war. And what she's basically getting at is we've been told so many times they want to make a deal. They're desperate. They come into the table. Then they go on TV and they're like, we're not even negotiating. This guy's full of it. We're winning. He's scared. You know, that whole thing. Iran's negotiators are not as serious people. And I think she's calling for a reset because of them. Clip 35.
1: I think that what I usually would say, there's a fact problem when people are saying there's a communications problem. I think right now it wouldn't hurt them to declare communications bankruptcy and clear the slate and start fresh. And just one idea I had in the commercial break. Bring in the pool. That's like a representative of several different types of reporters that are assembled every day. So it's a random selection. Bring them in, sit them down with the Secretary of War, the Secretary of State, the National Security Advisor, maybe even John Ratcliffe at the CIA if they're willing, and say, here's where we are, and answer every question until they're done and start fresh, because I think that they do need a communications reset.
0: And that's a very constructive way of saying we've just been all over the map on Iran. Okay, because Iran, and this is Donald Trump's quote, Iran has never won a war, but they've never lost a negotiation. And the reason they've never lost a negotiation is they're not serious negotiators. They drive you crazy. Hey, we got to make a deal. Come to the table. Then they bomb something. Hey, what about these sanctions? You're killing us. We got to leave them off. Ah, screw the sanctions. Screw you. Okay, here's Jared Kushner flat out saying they're not serious. Clip 33.
2: Obviously, he's willing to make a deal that could be great for the Iranian people, and he's it's something he would be open to. But right now, they're not showing any interest in doing something that makes sense for us.
3: What do you see as the biggest roadblock to reaching an agreement with Iran?
2: They have to be willing to make a real deal. I think if they're going to try to play a trick or do something to hide certain cards and get certain concessions for not, President Trump wants to make a fair deal that could be a win-win, but that has to be very basic, and that, you know, they have to want to be a real country, which is no nuclear weapons and no funding terror in the region.
0: So he's saying in order to make a deal, Iran has to want to make a deal, and it doesn't seem like they're serious, which means they might just get a whooping instead.
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8: listening to Crush Iran Economically. I'm Lisa Lacera, Fox News. President Trump posting on Truth Social, this will be economic warfare and isolation on an unprecedented scale. Earlier, the president again claimed that ships are getting through Iran's Strait of Hormuz.
13: Right now, the strait is open. A lot of boats are coming through. People aren't reporting that, and that may slow down a little bit at some point. But right now, a lot of boats are coming through.
8: The president also posting on Truth Social that any country that provides any lifeline to Iran will also face economic consequences. The UAE has suspended all trade with Iran after it says it's come under renewed fire from Tehran. Incoming ballistic missile fire triggered nationwide warnings last night. It was the first time in weeks such an alarm had sounded. After the White House announced a deal with Canada on tariffs, the president was asked if the U.S. would lower tariffs on steel and aluminum.
13: Farmers have been hurt very badly by Canada, and they won't be paying any tariffs anymore. And we may bring some of the tariffs down to a level where other countries are, because Canada was paying a higher tariff.
8: The president said he plans 50% tariff on Canadian goods had been paused for 3 days, so details can be ironed out. 7 people, including 5 Americans, killed when a safari helicopter crashed in a remote part of Kenya.
14: Among those killed was Jose Suarez, an executive with Telemundo, the Spanish language network owned by NBC Universal. Kenyan authorities say the Lady Lori helicopter went down near Mount Ololokwai, a popular tourist destination. Investigators are trying to determine the cause.
8: Fox's Carmen Roberts. A Missouri judge will allow 2 new U.S. House districts backed by President Trump to be used in the November election. The new districts were used in the August primaries. On that day, the state's Republican Secretary of State rejected a petition seeking to force a referendum on using the new map. 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
8: An arrest in a deadly stabbing in Virginia, and police say the suspect was in a relationship with the victim.
17: Fairfax County police say Alexis Cedillos Campos is in custody for the stabbing death of Carmen Pooch, a woman Chief Kevin Davis said the suspect was involved with, and in addition to the fatal stabbing,
18: eventually doused her in gasoline and tried to set her on fire.
17: He was arrested in Maryland and is expected to be extradited to Virginia. Chief Davis said there are many layers to a possible motive.
18: When two people are involved in a relationship and where another relationship may exist as well.
17: Chief Smith did not go into specifics.